0: or any of the things that are happening.
1: They said actually the opposite. Their foreign ministry spokesperson said that will not be a part of any deal to end this conflict. So clearly they're thinking they have some momentum here, whatever that may mean. Maybe because of the political winds, maybe they're reading some of the polls that are out. But
0: so what comes next?
1: There we go.
0: What comes next? Where is the move for the Trump administration? What is the move for Iran? If Iran is not in the business of essentially surrendering, does this war kick back off? What do you think? What do you hope happens? 1-800-684-3110. 1-800-684-3110. This after a confusing few weeks, as the president even had to cancel some of his plans on meetings, saying, we don't even know who we're meeting with. Are we meeting with low-level officials? What is it? What do you think? Phone lines are open at 1-800-684-3110 to be on the air today, and I'd love to hear from you. Again, thank you again for supporting the work of the ACLJ during the Double the Difference drive. 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Got us pretty far. 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
6: 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This $200 billion investment in chip technology could make today's artificial intelligence chips obsolete. Technology that will make today's AI data centers a thing of the past, like IBM's old mainframes. While most investors are focused on old-fashioned AI, there are three companies quietly building a trillion-dollar triangle that could transform every tech sector on Earth. 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
0: Welcome back to Seculo. 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I see a bunch of you are just joining us right now. President Trump has been given a list of demands, maybe, if I think that's the best way to describe it, from Iran. That is to reopen the Strait of Hormuz completely and what it would look like moving forward, as there is a lot of global pressure to get that done. The same moment, we are in the middle of a ceasefire. It's probably it's easy to forget that.
7: Right.
0: That has happened. And we've been in a ceasefire for a number of weeks now. What does that look like moving forward? And I feel like President Trump is at least laying out, I wouldn't even say the breadcrumbs, he's laying out the plan that essentially says, you know, we're about to go back in action.
1: Well, and there's reports that he's frustrated at the inaction on both sides. either get back to the operations or get to the table. Clearly, the Iranians have taken some sort of step back with this latest proposal, also giving a 30-day deadline, now starting to dictate the timeline to the U.S. It does seem that maybe that has stepped back. But I think it could also show us that when the president decided to remove the United States from talks just a few days ago, really a little bit over a week, that when he said we don't really even know who we are negotiating with, that clearly is a signal that things like this were going to start happening. Now, on the other side of that, the U.S. started an operation helping ships traverse the Strait of Hormuz, especially some American-flagged vessels that have shipping containers that are going through that Strait of Hormuz. Then Iran had struck with a drone attack targeting both a UAE tanker. South Korean government is saying they are investigating what appears to be an attack from the Iranians. So Iran is attacking vessels in the Strait of Hormuz. The United States is saying through Scott Bessent that we actually control this. Now, there will be some time to let this unfurl and put this back into perspective. Now, I think what you're going to see is what he's referencing is maybe hostilities getting back up to speed, especially with what we're seeing from this type of demand and timeline. Now, back here at home, you have Democrats saying, listen, War Powers Act, you hit 60 days.
0: Yeah, let's back up. So people don't know, with the War Powers Act, President Trump and the administration really had the ability to go and do this without any sort of confirmation, any sort of vote, any sort of authority given. They had the authority to do it temporarily. It's a 60-day, essentially, window where if you need to go get something done, you can go get it done and handle it and get out. Now, 60 days is almost up. President Trump's got a bit of a caveat to that, and I don't think he's ill-willed or ill-intentioned. I think it's actually probably somewhat accurate, but it may depend on how you read the act itself, how you want to describe it. But 60 days are up from the first day of the engagement, but it's been a number of weeks since there has been. So that one ended.
1: Well, exactly. So the 60 days, and then you have an additional 30 days, 90 days total, where you can wind down hostilities. The Democrats that are detractors of this operation in Iran are saying, listen, you hit 60 days. We better see this wrapping up now. Now, the administration has the opposite take. They're saying, no, that Operation Epic Fury, for all intents and purposes, ended when we started a ceasefire.
0: And didn't they give this one a new name?
1: Exactly. This is the specifically the shipping route one, I believe, is Operation...
0: It's got a fun one.
1: Freedom of something.
0: Exactly. We'll pull it up.
1: But when you start to look at this, you're talking about, did...
0: Someone find it for us.
1: Did that happen? Did, when a ceasefire happened, even if you don't withdraw everyone, the United States, it seems, did not conduct operations. We did see Iran violating that, shooting drones at Gulf states, at Israel.
0: Just Project Freedom.
1: Project Freedom is specifically focused on the Strait of Hormuz. So once again, who's right? Now, with a Republican majority, I don't think it matters that much, because who is going to be the ones that would hold an administration accountable? You see all these resolutions they keep trying to pass. They keep failing. If for some reason you start to get poll numbers for people that are nervous in the midterms, you could see people start to peel off and get a resolution passed that is saying the president has gone too far, we need to wrap this up.
0: Yeah, and it's certainly not as popular as it once was to have this kind of ongoing conflict. Again, a lot of people thought when day one you had essentially the destruction of the top leaders in Iran, this could go very quickly. Now, in general, it really still has only gone, you know, a couple months here. We're not talking about a very long-term engagement, but there is hesitancy heading into midterms, as we've seen sort of the polls started to really show where things are going to be heading. So who knows? You may have some Republicans that also decide this is not worth it. The juice is not worth the squeeze. We're not going to. Maybe we'll hold the president's foot to the fire at this point. What do you think? 1-800-684-3110. We got a phone call coming in. Let's go to Dale in California. Dale, you're on the air. Let's give Dale a second here. Dale, you there? Put Dale on hold. Let's see if we can get back to him. I think he's just listening on the radio. The old school way, Will.
1: I hear that. Speaking of old school way, you've got a villain on your shirt today.
0: Oh, yeah, I got Darth Vader.
1: I do want to bring that out.
0: I got Darth Vader. It's May the 4th. And you know what? I have a few Star Wars shirts. This is a very 90s looking one of Darth Vader.
1: So you know, he's the bad guy, right?
0: Yeah, maybe in your version of the story.
1: I think that's everyone's version.
0: I don't know.
1: You mean the Rebel Alliance are liberals? Is that what you're saying?
0: He's a strong leader, is what I'm told. You know, at the end of the day, he is the hero of the story.
1: Well, he does, yes. There is redemption.
0: Yeah.
1: Yeah.
0: People always say that. They're like, you know, he's the hero. I was like, yeah. At the end of the day, Tony Soprano loved his son too. Like, you know,
1: after a lot of genocide,
0: yeah,
1: actually. I mean, he was blowing up whole planets.
0: Whole planets.
1: Yeah.
0: And then he was like, you know what I don't want you to do is do something to my son. And I kind of could get that. But it is Star Wars Day. I'm excited. We have my kids dressed up. Everyone dressed up. It is fun to celebrate something. But remember President Trump? He talked about the leader himself.
1: Yeah, that's right.
0: Let's take a listen. President Trump, this is a flashback bite to just a few months ago.
1: It was October. Yeah.
0: Yeah.
7: We have Darth Vader. You know Darth Vader, right? Darth Vader is a man who, I think he's sitting right. Is that Darth? Stand up, please, Darth Vader. I mean, they call him Darth Vader, but he's actually a very nice person. Russell Vogt.
0: Oh, see, I wish we didn't reveal. I like the idea of just... I love that he says Darth Vader, stand up. That is the most President Trump thing. Who was he talking about? It's the head of
1: Russell Vogt. He's the director of the Office of Management and Budget.
0: That's right.
1: For the administration. So.
0: Stand up. Darth Vader's here. Darth Vader. All right. We're having a little fun here. Phone lines are open at 1-800-684-3110. We got Dale back. Is he good to go? Dale, California, go ahead.
8: So I wanted to ask why we're having a ceasefire when there's tankers of Iranian oil going along the coastline of Iran and Pakistan, and they're dumping their oil into a refinery either in India or Pakistan, which allows them to get money, which will allow them to build more things. So during a ceasefire, they have money to build more things. They would have money to build a ballistic missile, and I find it hard to believe that they were so dumb that they didn't isolate refined uranium so they could have a nuclear bomb someplace really secretive that no one knows about. So I'm just concerned about that. And when you let your guard down a little bit, then things really happen bad. So,
1: well, Dale, I think to that point, according to the administration, that is not happening. That the Iranian ships are not getting through. They're not going through the coastline. They're not getting to secret places to offload their oil. As a matter of fact, some of the reporting is that they're actually about to be in a bit of a bind because their refineries are about to hit capacity of all the storage that they can have. And then they're going to have to stop production, which causes a whole host of issues when they want to restart that production. So, there has been a lot of propaganda out there. One, you saw even, I think it was Senator Murphy that said something to the effect of like, awesome, when that report that 26 ships had gotten through, and people called him out for that. And he's like, what, I can't be sarcastic anymore? It's like, no, but also that story wasn't even true. It came out later that it was just Iranian propaganda. And I think that goes back to a lot of what we've talked about here. This entire conflict is how well the propaganda machine from Iran has permeated the entirety of American society.
0: Oh, yeah. Oh, yeah. I mean, I think we're living in a very different time, everyone. I mean, I'm looking at comments on social media, Instagram, TikTok, everywhere that we are, you know, everywhere where the people are chatting. And it is very interesting to see. Now, somewhat, of course, you could say that's bots. That's not real. I can see the ones that are real, though. You can feel the ones that are real. You can feel how society is reacting. And look, I think there is a reason to question something like a military conflict of this scale. I understand that. I have no problem with debating whether or not we need to be at war with Iran. I believe that originally when we were positioned this, we talked about regime change and all of that. That's where I was more leaning. And then it became a little muddier as time went on. However, that's not really what's happening. You are having, as Will said, Iranian-backed propaganda seep its way in to the mainstream media. You are having the conspiracy theories take over me. I was even watching CNN on the way in. I flipped through all the channels, and CNN was saying how the conspiracy theories have taken over the right and the left, and how they're even sitting there going, we don't know what to do. And this was coming from CNN. And I kind of want to go, well, you're part of the problem. But you know what? It is what it is. Phone lines are open at 1-800-684-3110. 1-800-684-3110. Ann and Gene, stay on hold. We'll get to you. Rick Rennell's joining us in the next segment, and then we'll hop around and get some more calls from around the planet. 1-800-684-3110.
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0: 30 a.m. The Answer. Yeah. Welcome back to Seculo. We are going to be taking your calls and comments about this at 1-800-684-3110. And as I teased, also, back half of the show, which some of you don't get on your local, if you're listening to terrestrial radio, you can be finding us always on ACLJ.org, on YouTube, Rumble, however you get your podcasts. We're there live streaming each and every day, 12 to 1 p.m. Eastern time. And of course, archive later on. If you're listening to this, there's a second half that runs. And that show is going to be, that second half is going to be very interesting. Jeff Balaban is joining us, the head of ACLJ Jerusalem. He is back in Jerusalem. So we're going to discuss how things are looking actually from a standpoint in Israel right now. And then following that, we're going to have on a former Turner executive, currently the chief media officer for Real American Freestyle, Eric Bischoff, who you may know from his time in the WCW and the WWE, but is currently has a show that runs on Fox Nation. But we do want to talk about the passing of Ted Turner, because whether you probably agree or disagree with him on his politics, had a gigantic impact, and probably there's at least an argument to be made that we wouldn't be doing this show, this kind of content, if it wasn't for people like him. So we're going to discuss that a little bit later in the second half. That being said, you also have, speaking of media, you have President Barack Obama, former President Barack Obama, making the rounds, talking about the current conversations that are happening. He's, of course, promoting his big, giant Obama Center in, is it in Chicago? Yes, it's in Chicago. That, you know, it's a pretty cool looking structure, very interesting. He's doing a lot. He's finally doing press. You don't see him out there all that much.
14: No.
0: Now he's doing that.
14: Michelle up, but not, yeah, but not him.
0: And he's out there talking about this, and he's started to really have that conversation of what a future relationship with the Republicans look like, what the future looks like with conservative media and other, you know, it gets very political, as you'd expect.
14: Yes, I mean, he starts getting into the proper role of the Attorney General. Remember Eric Holder, I mean, his wingman.
0: Let's hear that. This is Barack Obama just last night on Stephen Colbert. Again, Stephen Colbert's show wrapping up, by the way, any day now. I think it's the end of the month. But he's having some big guests on, one of them former President Obama. Take a listen.
15: We're going to have to do some work to return to this basic norm, and we probably now have to codify it. The White House shouldn't be able to direct the Attorney General to go around prosecuting whoever the President wants to prosecute.
16: Right, because technically it's under the executive branch.
15: Technically,
16: the norm is that it's independent.
15: The norm, the idea is that the Attorney General is the people's lawyer. It's not the President's consigliere.
16: Right, even when it's Bobby Kennedy.
15: That's Bobby Kennedy. And so two of the core principles of a democracy, we can survive a lot. Bad policy, funky elections. There's a bunch of stuff that, you know, we can overcome. We can't overcome the politicization of the criminal justice system, the awesome power of the state. You can't have a situation in which whoever's in charge of the government starts using that to go after their political enemies.
14: mean, we just did a 600-page report with the DOJ on how just under the Biden administration's 4 years, not as effective as the Obama administration's eight, but under this, just their 4 years, how they criminalize, how they politicized the justice system to go after their political enemies. Rivals, and it happened to be pro-lifers and religious people and people of faith, cases that we're still taking all the way to the U.S. Supreme Court as we speak. And so, again,
17: Eric Holder said he was the president's...
14: when you had Eric Holder as the attorney general, this was a guy who, I mean, again, you couldn't have, it's not much closer than Bobby Kennedy being
17: AG. I have to say, at least Colbert brought that up, saying, you know, it's the people's, you easily forget, John F. Kennedy put his brother.
14: It's not the people's attorney, but it's the people's attorney. Still, it's the executive branch, which is run by the president. The president chooses the attorney general. And again, the way they characterize it is you shouldn't be able to just, criminally investigate whoever you want just because the president wants to. That's not right. But the president can certainly have input because the people elected the president. They didn't elect the attorney general. The attorney general got confirmed by an elected Senate. So if the president thinks there was wrongdoing in any way, he can certainly recommend that the attorney general have that one of their massive investigations team at least take a look. And I don't think that's an abuse of the system. And by the way, when you have statements like this coming out of Eric Holder, remind people way back, oh, this is 13 years ago.
17: Yeah.
14: He had no problem making a statement like this.
17: Yeah. He said, I'm still the president's wingman. Do we have sound? I don't know if we've sounded that. Do we have that? That's a bite? I don't know if it's a bite. We do? Okay.
14: We can pull it up.
17: Okay. Yeah. Let me know when we have that. But again, saying those, famous words, to reframe it as if historically these roles have not been what President Trump or like President Trump has remade these roles is kind of factually inaccurate.
14: Yeah,
17: you know?
14: I think that it's just President Trump talks about it more open. Yeah. So like, whereas Barack Obama is not going to be the one. We always said this during the IRS investigation of the Tea Party groups. We always said, Barack Obama is not going to go up there and say, I ordered this. And you're never going to get an email saying from Barack Obama. Now you get email from other officials saying, let's do this for him. Let's do this so we can get jobs inside the administration. We saw that from Lois Lerner. We can get politically appointed jobs. We get better positions. We'll work with the FBI, work with the DOJ because they will like that we are doing this. But you're never going to get, him on the record saying, go and do this. The difference is President Trump hides nothing behind closed doors. So he literally tells the American people exactly what he's thinking of doing. And so instead of hiding
17: it. Maybe sometimes to his detriment.
14: Maybe. Because the truth is, as we proved in that 600-page report on the Biden administration, they politicized the DOJ. We know the Obama Department, DOJ was heavily politicized. And they were kind of the start of that coming back. Where we had a gap period where, honestly, yes, there's always been the impeachment, this talk, that talk, but where, again, certainly you would have DOJs with different priorities based off who was in charge that you could agree with and disagree with, but they really hypercharged the politics behind their DOJ, and the fact that he wasn't just saying it at a press conference makes no difference.
17: Yeah.
14: And it doesn't mean it's necessarily illegal. You can disagree with it, say it's wrong, but you see how they're trying to codify what they mean there is
17: they want that word, that's a very specific word.
14: They want Congress to pass a law that the president signs to restrict presidential power when it comes to the Department of Justice. What president would not veto that? And by the way, what Congress does Barack Obama honestly see in the future is going to agree to do that?
17: Yeah. Hey, phone lines are open for you, and we're going to take your calls actually in the next segment. We usually hold off, take calls towards the end, but we got a packed second half of the show. So if you aren't joining us online or you're not joining us in a way that gets the full broadcast, but like SiriusXM does, Salem News Channel, YouTube, Rumble, however you get your podcast, that's the full hour. Some of your more traditional terrestrial radio stations, they may not carry the full hour. They may split it up. You can always join us live 12 to 1 p.m. Eastern time on all those different platforms. And of course, you can find us archived however you get your podcasts. We are there. The second half is going to be packed, but we got three lines open right now. 1-800-684-3110. It's going to be a really interesting back half of the show. We're going to move a little bit more to the conversation back to Iran in the next segment because we have three calls lined up. All are about that. We'll try to take as many as we can. A couple of them are ACLJ champions. ACLJ champions are people that give on a monthly reoccurring basis. So I really appreciate ACLJ champions, and they get bumped to the front. So there's two. So they'll go first. Liz, you'll be up first. Then we'll move to Mike. And then Tony, you'll be after that. So stay on hold if you're on hold. We will do our best to get to as many of you as possible in the next segment. Then after that, we're going to talk about ACLJ Jerusalem. as the head of ACLJ Jerusalem, Jeff Balaban, will be joining us live from Israel. And then we're going to discuss the impact and the legacy of Ted Turner, who just passed away. Of course, a lot of you may have disagreed with a lot of his political statements, but there is no doubt that a lot of what we get to do here today, and a lot of in really 24-hour news or any of this kind of thing, none of that existed before Ted Turner really changed the game. So we're going to be joined by Eric Bischoff, former Turner executive, head of WCW, was an executive of the WWE Hall of Fame, or is he a WWE Hall of Famer, and now is the head of Real American Freestyle on Fox Nation. We're going to talk all about that in this coming half hour. Join us at ACLJ.org. We'll be right back.
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17: Welcome to the second half hour, Seculo. This is Logan Seculo, Jordan Seculo in studio as well. We are going to be joined a little bit later by Jeff Balaban, ACLJ Jerusalem, and head of Real American Freestyle, a great broadcast wrestling show that is on. It's real wrestling, not professional wrestling, but done with some of the best UFC fighters, and it's really worth a watch. It is on Fox Nation. Eric has been a longtime friend, but before that, he was an executive at Turner with Ted Turner. So we're going to talk about that and, of course, the passing of Ted Turner, what that means, because the impact of his legacy will be 24-hour cable news. I mean, that will be something that no one will ever escape, the endless news cycle and how that evolves. And you can probably start with an origin story that leads with Ted Turner. There are a bunch of calls right now. So many of you are calling in, most about Iran and the situation that has unfolded with what looks to be, once again, possibly an end of the road for the war in Iran, according to Marco Rubio, President Trump. But what does that really mean? We've been discussing that. Let's go ahead and take some phone calls. ACLJ champions are on hold. They get to go first. So Liz is calling line one in Florida. Thanks, Liz. You're on the air.
14: Hey, Liz.
20: Hi. I don't think we can use gas prices to determine when the conflict is over, because I don't trust the gas companies to lower the prices just because the war is over.
14: Well, I mean, so in your mind, what is the kind of point where the war is over, where you feel like the U.S. has gotten done what it needs to get done? Is it the nuclear enrichment out of Iran? Is it because right now on the list is not a political leadership change. So for you, Liz, what would be finishing the job be?
20: I think when we start pulling our carrier groups back out, okay, which I don't think Trump will do until the nuclear enrichment stuff is solved. So when we start pulling our carrier groups out, then we could say it's over.
14: Yeah, I mean, I think that's been building up for over a year. So I think that's looking at a very long-term strategy. And I think that's almost like saying kind of resetting to last summer, where we launched the attacks and they were very
17: strategic. Yeah.
14: But, you know, then we have been, over time, since those attacks, been building up and building up and getting those ships in place. So that's a longer term move. I do think these gas companies do not want gas prices so high that you don't drive and of course decide not to fly.
17: Yeah.
14: So they have an interest in getting it down to a level where the consumer feels comfortable enough, if it's spending a little more.
17: Yeah.
14: But when you're talking about double in some places, that's when it's hurting them too.
17: I want to quickly get to Mike, who's also an ACLJ champion. We'll do our best to get some of those later on. May not be able to. Stay on hold, though. Mike, line three, you're on the air.
21: Yeah, I'm very disappointed that we're not finishing the job. We have an avowed enemy that wants to destroy Israel, wants to destroy us. And you know, it's the fastest growing Christian country in the world is Iran.
14: Yeah, but they're
21: going to keep killing the people.
17: Yeah, I think there is frustration for a lot of us who thought regime change meant freedom for the Iranian people.
14: To have successful regime change, I think the U.S. has learned this. We can't force that on you. So we can make it easier. We can take out leadership. We can take out their weapons of war. But you still have to put your life on the line if you want to change governments in most countries in the world. Like, it's not going to be bloodless, for the most part. That's pretty rare. It, it,

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3: 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I was on with John Roberts earlier today talking about Iran. Here's that segment on Fox.
4: Sandra, let's dig deeper on all of this by bringing in Hugh Hewitt, Fox News contributor and host of the Hugh Hewitt Show. Hugh, always good to have you on the program. Good Friday afternoon to you. So you have concerns about this deal that the president is pursuing. You posted this on X. You said, this would be a terrible deal. I hope the terms of any deal would be significantly stricter. No enrichment ever. Highly enriched uranium to us, stat. No more proxies. Turn on the internet. President Trump never gives up leverage. Why would he start now with Iran on the ropes? You wrote that a couple of days ago. How are you feeling today?
3: I'm feeling better about the president. I've never had fear about the president, John. He called my program on Monday. He was very clear about his red lines, which he's enforcing. They've got to renounce nuclear weapons. They've got to give us all their enriched uranium, not just the 60% HEU, but down to the 3%. No enrichment. He said that very, very, very firmly. He also said they cannot have missiles beyond a certain level, and they've got to have a very robust inspections regime imposed upon them. And he added they won't have any money to give to the terrorist proxies, adding sort of a fifth part of it. So I've never had any concern about the president. However, a 14-point memorandum has stuff in it that does not include within those 4 to 5 points that the president went over with me. So I don't want them to get mixed signals. I think the president is very firm, and I think Secretary Rubio is very firm today. We're not a stupid country. Do not send us back anything that suggests you're going to play us. You're not going to play Donald Trump. You're not going to play Marco Rubio. You're not going to play anyone. They can capitulate. They don't have to be humiliated. They can just get out of the nuclear game. They can simply renounce that and turn everything over, and therefore it'll work. But if they send back 14 points and say, well, we'll give you half now, and we'll give you half in 5 years, and we will only enrich in 15 years, that's a major loss. It's a major loss of face for the president, so I'm not worried about that. I am worried about people who think there's a middle course. There isn't. There's either a nuclear Iran or a non-nuclear Iran, and the president's on the non-nuclear Iran side.
4: Capitulation will be highly out of character for this Iranian regime, though, I fear to say. You and Mark Thiessen are very much on the same page when it comes to your concerns. You had this excellent op-ed in the Washington Post yesterday titled, Trump Risks Snatching Defeat from the Jaws of Victory in Iran. He goes on to say, Trump says he holds all the cards, but Tehran disagrees. Why is that? Consider the events of the past few days from Iran's perspective. First, the president launched Project Freedom to guide ships through the Strait of Hormuz and warned that if Iran dared to fire at American vessels, it would be, quote, blown off the face of the earth. Iran defied his warning, not only firing on a U.S. warship, but launching 12 ballistic missiles, 3 cruise missiles, and 4 drones at the United Arab Emirates. In response, the United States did nothing. And that's what really ticked off the Emiratis and the Saudis and had them pull back use of their bases. I think that's been fixed now. But there's some mixed signals coming out of this White House.
3: Well, the UAE has a right to be angry. They struck at a port that was in the Gulf of Oman side, and we didn't do anything. And I don't know that that had been discussed beforehand, and now the understandings have to be crystal clear that our allies are our allies, and we will protect them. And we
5: I'm out of time here. John Roberts and Sandra run the best new show in the afternoon. They really do focus on the important stuff. And John and Sandra know this stuff cold. And they read everything.

0: Mike Tyson editorial, Mark was very on point yesterday in the Post. Stick around, I'll put all that in the Big Weekend Pod, which we'll post later today. I hope you listen to it all and stay tuned to the Hugh Hewitt Show. John Williams.
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0: Jonathan Williams, he is the CEO and chief economist at the American Legislative Exchange Council, ALEC, as in ALEC.org. He's also the principal author of Rich States, Poor States, which you can get at richstatespoorstates.org for free. Find out how your state is doing. Virginia is doing much better today, John, because the state Supreme Court ruled 4-3 that 10-1 map is no good. Now, what's that mean to you, and what's it mean for the redistricting in general across the country? It's California, Texas, Mississippi, Tennessee, Florida. How does it all add up?
9: Well, you know, Hugh, it's a clear example of, I think, the progressives in Virginia just had an overreach moment, right, where they went for a 10-1 map in a state that Donald Trump got 47 or 48% of the presidential vote. In the meantime, to get there, they bulldozed through all kinds of longstanding processes and procedures in Virginia and state law and the state constitution to protect against this kind of naked political power grab. And thankfully, I think the common sense prevailed in the Virginia Supreme Court today, and we get a much more rational map back again for the congressional lines, and something where, you know, I'm in Fairfax County, Hugh, as you know, it's kind of ridiculous, as much as I'm a Fairfax County resident, that Fairfax County would have four or five congressional districts under this proposed 10-1 Democrat gerrymander running through Fairfax County. And so you go to different parts of the state and you'd see signs, even hand-painted signs on barns and out in fields saying, you know, don't Fairfax our communities, right? And so it was something that, regardless of partisan affiliation, there's a lot of folks around Virginia that are breathing a big sigh of relief. And of course, you take that to Capitol Hill, and it's a big deal for House Republicans in terms of the control of the U.S. House going into this fall.
0: Now, we also had a Supreme Court decision this week, and it has to do with privacy of not-for-profits. I applauded this. I'm a First Amendment guy. What did you make of that decision that the lists don't have to be turned over?
9: Well, a huge victory in this case in New Jersey with the First Choice Women's Center, and you know, something that we at ALEC, as you know, we talked about on the show, filed an amicus brief to support the Women's Crisis Pregnancy Center in that challenge to the New Jersey Attorney General and their subpoena to get donor information. And we at ALEC have been a victim of this, of progressive attempts to try to intimidate our supporters over the years. And so whenever we can lend a helpful hand to those that are being attacked and potentially chilled from free speech rights, they absolutely deserve their moment to make a free speech claim in federal court, which is exactly what the U.S. Supreme Court, in a unanimous 9-0 opinion, ruled on this. So it's a great day for free speech, and they'll get to make their claims in federal court.
0: So we started with the good news. Let's go to the bad news. $40 trillion in debt in sight, Jonathan Williams. What does that mean for the country's overall economic health?
9: It's dire news, right? I mean, we have to get serious about the fact that on a bipartisan basis, this has been a problem for not years, but decades in the run-up of national spending and national debt. And we've got to get to a place of kind of rational thought here again, Hugh, to say we've got to cut up the federal credit card, and we've got to start looking at ways to balance our budget. 49 of the 50 states have balanced budget requirements, some far better than others. Nobody is under the illusion that California's is meaningful, of course. But the fact is, we must get to some sort of fiscal discipline again. Doesn't normally happen during political silly season and elections, but we need that discussion to happen in Washington just as it does in many state capitals. One of the things that we pointed to, I had a piece in the Hill this week with Indiana State Controller Elise Nishala. Indiana is really the gold standard of state balanced budget requirements. It happens to be our ALEC model legislation for a state balanced budget amendment, and we think Washington ought to learn a thing or two from the states.
0: Now, $40 trillion means, even at 5% interest, $2 trillion a year in federal spending that's just gone. It just goes to service the debt. That catches up not just with an individual taxpayer or a state, it catches up with the federal government, and eventually it crashes the value of the bond, doesn't it?
9: Well, right, and there's a couple of other big risks there, is right, the world reserve currency status that the U.S. dollar has retained is a massive factor that allows us to carry this much debt without the kind of consequences that Argentina or Spain or Greece have seen in recent years. That's certainly under threat, as we've got adversarial nations all over the world looking to dethrone the dollar every single day as the world reserve currency. We cannot continue to give them any more credence to get to that point. The other thing that it does is it crowds out other needed spending. When you're talking about a trillion or $2 trillion in interest costs and the interest payments on that debt, that's money that could be used to certainly help in some of these efforts across the world that we're fighting right now to take out the criminal regime in Iran, for instance. And when you think about it in terms of overall spending, Hugh, we are spending now more on the interest costs of our national debt than we are the Department of War. That just can't continue.
0: Are you optimistic about the vice president's being tasked with doing something about this? After Doge is gone, we do have Dr. Oz at work on this, but what about the Veep's effort?
9: Well, I think it absolutely is. And I think it shows the willingness of the administration to continue down this essential path to look out ways to root out waste, fraud and abuse. I mean, the Minnesota case study, the California and the hospice and the nursing home case study, those are the tip of the iceberg. And having the vice president and his office and the resources that they can devote to this, I think is exactly what's needed to continue the conversation. Because as you know, Hugh, Washington, D.C. has short attention span. And that was always a threat that they would move into something like this and then move on to the next issue quickly. But I think this shows a devotion from the administration to double down to make sure we're serving the American taxpayers well.
0: And I believe a new department at the Department of Justice, a new division, the Division of Fraud, has been established. I am very much in favor of that. Let's finish with Missouri, because the Show Me State is showing us the way forward on a number of fronts. What are they doing in Missouri, John?
9: Well, huge victory since we last chatted, Hugh, is the Missouri legislature has sent to the ballot to have voter approval now later on this year, an effort to eliminate the personal income tax, something that we've talked about. They want to be more like Texas, Florida, Tennessee, the growth states. They realize they've been losing. St. Louis is a shell of its former self when it comes to the out-migration that they've seen from the city of St. Louis. And this is something that our ALEC leaders have been leading the way. It's incredible. Now, of course, it goes to the voters for final approval, but it is a massive step in the right direction. There's a couple of other major efforts that they have going on in Missouri that are stuck right now in the state Senate. We have our ALEC Taxpayer Bill of Rights, which is a limit on state spending to put into the state constitution, as well as the RAINS Act that we've talked about many times on this show. As we've seen states across the country say, we need to have legislative oversight over costly rules and regulations. Those are not quite there yet, but the income tax is headed to the voters later this year.
0: We got to keep talking about that right through the election, and we will with Jonathan, everyone else from the American Legislative Exchange Council. Remember, if you want to know how your state is doing, go to ALEC.org or go directly to richstatespoorstates.org. Get your free copy of the best book to leave in your guest room if you've got one, richstatespoorstates.org. Jonathan Williams, thank you. Stay tuned, America.
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0: Welcome back, America. It's time for the Poet Laureate of the Hugh Hewitt Show, Tarzan and Joe, but this time from an undisclosed secure location, not in his basement. Tarzan and Joe, welcome. What poetry do you have for us
19: this
0: week?
19: I may be on vacation, but I am concerned about the economy, or more precisely, about my economy.
0: Okay.
19: I went to buy some golf clubs, but found it so bizarre. The price to buy a driver was the same as my first car. And they say in the Atlantic, I read it for my sins, for seniors, party over. The payback now begins. They say my generation has too much of the dough, and it's high time that we say goodbye and let our money go. They told us to stop smoking and cut back on caffeine, and now they think we live too long. I think that's rather mean. They're searching for a scapegoat, and they're pointing right at us. Arise, my fellow boomers. It's time to make a fuss. Sure, governments are drowned in debt, so deep it isn't funny, and bureaucrats who run the show are looking at our money. And though I still have bills to pay, each month I make them barely. The generation now in charge says I got mine unfairly. They claim another crisis and want a way to end it. I ought to take my money now and go ahead and spend it. I'll blow my unfair fortune and see what it will get me. And going out, I'll live it up. That's if my wife will let me. That's Boomer's Ho by Tarzana Joe. Or does anyone have a good used driver?
0: I want copies of that for my kids. And I think, in fact, that will be a very popular poem. That will be at TarzanaJoe.com in time for Mother's Day, I hope. Because
19: it's quite the Mother's Day poem.
0: It's really the Mother's Day poem. We're not giving you any, Mom. We're saving the money and we're going to use it. Tarzana Joey might find that as something of a shock, though, Joe. I'm not sure about that.
19: Generational. My stock advisor said to me once, what kind of legacy do you want to leave? Do you want to leave something to Tarzana Joey, or do you want to bounce your last check? And that's a decision we all have to make.
0: I don't want to bounce the last check. But they've got to work before they get the largesse. That was the way it was for you and me, I'm sure. Poetry needs, and to keep Joe in his clover, go to Tarzana Joe at TarzanaJoe.com. You'll find I Need a Poem button at TarzanaJoe.com, as well as this most recent poem. How is business in the spring? Any Mother's Day poems, Joe? Too late to ask for one.
19: I had one asked for yesterday, and here on vacation, I delivered it. But don't anybody get any idea.
0: Yes. I'm very impressed on one day turnaround.
19: Never say no.
0: Enjoy your break.
19: Never say no, but well today.
0: Enjoy your break, but be back at work in the cave next week at this time. Tarzana Joe, our poet laureate, go to TarzanaJoe.com. A great Mother's Day present if you order it overnight from Amazon. His two volumes of poetry, or you can order a poem for Father's Day right now, which I think is a great idea. TarzanaJoe.com. I need a poem button. Thank you, Joe.
19: Thank you.
0: I'll be right back, America. Dr. Larry Arnn and the Hillsdale Dialogue is next on The Hugh Hewitt Show.
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4: News this hour from Town Hall. I'm Keith Peters in Washington. President Donald Trump says there will be a three-day ceasefire in the war between Russia and Ukraine, along with an exchange of prisoners.
5: Posting on Truth Social Friday, Trump said the truce would last from Saturday to Monday, saying, quote, "I am pleased to announce that there will be a three-day ceasefire in the war between Russia and Ukraine." Russia had previously announced a two-day unilateral ceasefire to mark its May 9th World War II victory day on Saturday. Ukraine previously stated that it, too, had offered a truce, but this had been ignored by Moscow. Trump also wrote, "Talks are continuing on ending the war," adding that, "We are getting closer and closer every day." Bill Alexander, Washington.
4: U.S. officials are taking precautions in the wake of that Hanta virus outbreak on a cruise ship that has killed three people. Dr. John Lowe says Americans from the MV Hondius will be heading to the National Quarantine Unit at the University of Nebraska Medical Center.
6: We are tracking that the ship that is in focus will arrive in the Canary Islands sometime Sunday. And at that point, we're aware that all of the passengers and crew will come off of the ship, and the passengers that are on that ship will be moved back to their home countries. So what we've been called on to do is to support the U.S. In bringing back a group of American citizens back to the U.S. safely and to ensure that they're safely monitored.
4: Health officials in several countries are contact tracing, trying to identify and follow people who may have come in contact with the passengers who got sick or died. On Wall Street, the Dow up by 12 points, the NASDAQ rose 440, the S&P advanced 61. More at townhall.com.
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4: Verdicts are reached for four suspects in Haiti's 2021 presidential assassination. We hear more on this story from correspondent Jennifer King reporting.
8: A jury in Miami has convicted four men in the assassination of Haitian President Jovenel Moïse. They were found guilty of conspiring to kill or kidnap the elected leader, providing material support, and violating the U.S. Neutrality Act. Prosecutors say the men helped put together and finance the plot. More than two dozen foreign mercenaries are alleged to have attacked Moïse's home near Port-au-Prince in July of 2021, killing him and wounding his wife. Several other suspects charged have taken plea deals and are serving life sentences. Another 20 people, mostly Colombian soldiers, face charges in Haiti, where spiraling gang violence and a crumbling judiciary have stalled the investigation. I'm Jennifer King.
4: News and analysis at townhall.com. From Washington, I'm Keith Peters reporting. In California, it's a free-for-all, free diapers.
9: California will soon provide infants with hundreds of free diapers before they leave hospitals after birth. Officials say the goal is to ease the financial burden on families welcoming newborns in the notoriously costly state. The state will provide 400 diapers to each newborn through participating hospitals. The program in its first year will be limited to hospitals largely serving low-income patients, and then it will expand statewide after that. Rich Thomason reporting.
4: 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Its outage created chaos as students tried to study for finals. A hacking group called Shiny Hunters claimed responsibility for the breach. More at townhall.com.
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12: Morning, Lori, and evening, Grace, America. I'm Hugh Hewitt. That music means the Hillsdale Dialogue has arrived, the last broadcast hour of the week of the Salem News Channel and the Hugh Hewitt Show on the Salem Radio Network, all of our wonderful affiliates. And I'm back with Dr. Larry Arn. Dr. Matt Spaulding sat in for him last week as they got ready for commencement, which is this week. So it's a busy week at Hillsdale. It's commencement week. Are you preparing to process, Dr. Arn?
13: Oh, yeah. Yeah, it's a big deal. Commencement is beautiful and exciting and emotional and controversial. College is kind of famous, and we probably have protesters. We get them sometimes. But, yeah, it's a lovely day. And the weather is promising.
12: The blue robe with the black stripes, there are all sorts of different beautiful robes based upon the degree and where you got it from. What do you have?
13: Mm-hmm. I have a blue robe with four black stripes, and only the press gets four.
12: Oh!
13: You get one for each. You get one for each degree you hold, and then you get a fourth one if you're the boss.
12: Oh, I'm envious of that. Four black stripes. It's like the command sergeant major of the Army. All right, I don't want to waste time on we taped this earlier in the week because you're actually processing at the end of the week, so we don't know if Iran has been blown up more. When we're sitting down to talk about this, we'll get to that in a moment. But we do know, hopefully, the president hasn't been shot at again. President Trump, since the last we spoke, was the object of the attempted fourth time since he began running for president of an assassin. To remind people of the, they know the three, the guy in the tree in Florida, they know Butler. They probably do not know that on February 22nd of this year, Austin Martin was a 21-year-old from North Carolina who was shot and killed trying to break into Mar-a-Lago with a shotgun and a knife. And then, of course, number four, White House Correspondents' Dinner 2 weeks ago. Are we back in the SDS 60s, Dr. Arne?
13: A lot of violence. So the population is, you know, what is it? It's 30 or 40% bigger than it was in the 60s. And the assassination attempts are a multiple of what they were in the 60s. So, yeah, I don't know. Something's going on here. And it's a sign, you know, there were many plots to kill Abe Lincoln, and one of them succeeded. And what was that about? That was about a fundamental difference about the meaning of the country and how it should be governed. And we have those today, too, and it generates a lot of heat. And also, there's a fair amount of craziness in the population right now. If you just look at, I deal with 18 to 21-year-olds. When they were in high school, they were deprived of going to school for 2 years in most parts of the country. And what they noticed was that none of their friends died. And so what was this all about? And the highest authorities in the land and the leading experts in the world were telling them, you got to stay home, you're going to die. And they didn't. And so I think that that prepares them to believe conspiracy theories while they're too young to find out which ones are true. I myself believe in certain conspiracy theories and they're documented. But you have to get a bit older to figure out which is which.
12: Well, John Wilkes Booth was himself part of a conspiracy that almost killed the Secretary of State Seward on the same night. I think they may have been going for Grant as well, but it was a screwed up 1865 conspiracy. I do believe we've gone to the moon. I hope you're with me on that one, Dr. Arndt. But I've been saying if you swim in Seward...
13: I'm not sure it's not a phony that we went around it the other day.
12: Come on, we know the Artemis guys. The adage I've come up with is, if you swim in sewage, you're going to get sick. And a lot of the lunatics of the left and the right are living 24/7, 365 in Reddit threads that you and I don't go to, among weird people that we couldn't have talked to when we were their age. How do you counsel your students at Hillsdale not to do that, to stay attached to the actual reality of books and classics?
13: Well, they life growing up is a process of learning to be a serious person. And so in a really great meeting we had one night, an extra meeting where we invited a bunch of boys. And, you know, at Hillsdale, we know what everybody thinks, and everybody knows what we think. Everybody knows what everybody else thinks. And some of them were, you know, listening to Tucker and stuff and getting ideas. And we find out about that. And so we invited them to a meeting, and we talked for like 4 hours. And we talked about specifics. We talked about, it was fun, right? And I told him, I said, I don't care what you think about these issues. You're too young to have a serious opinion about them. You got to learn, I said. But what I want you to know is the difference between a serious opinion and something you listen to on YouTube. We talked about the founding of modern Israel. I happen to know quite a lot about that. I helped Martin Gilbert write books about that. And you can say that's illegitimate if you want to, but if you do, then you're stuck because Saudi Arabia and Iraq and Kuwait and Jordan and the Lebanon and Syria all come from the same set of facts. And they were all founded in roughly the same way, carved out of the Ottoman Empire, which joined the wrong side in the First World War. And the promises that were made to the Arabs and to the Jews were made at the same time, roughly, and for the same service. If you will fight for us, we will give you countries. And the Arabs got a whole bunch of countries, and Israel got one, but they all got them the same way. Well, I pointed that out. And, it's just true. You should just read Martin Gilbert, you'll see. And then you know, what is Judaism? You know, questions like that. And one of the points that I made was, and see, this is friendly, right? We're not at war at Hillsdale College. I said, if you write a paper for me or for Professor Gerke sitting over here, he was a young man. He's a Hillsdale graduate who teaches history. You will probably take it seriously. You'll probably try to find out what the truth is to write in your paper. You should remember that that's how you find out. That's, you know, what you hear on YouTube may or may not be true. And especially when you're young and you don't have all the critical faculties fully developed yet, you should be skeptical and you should go look it up. And, you know, you know, I remember one time.
12: Were these primarily fourth year students or were they freshmen?
13: They were mostly freshmen and sophomores, this particular bunch. And you know, they're fine, right? I told something about the development of modern Israel. You know, ancient Israel is the first step in Western civilization. The first step in Western civilization, the earliest chronologically, is God's covenant with Abraham, which in a time, you know, and this is 1500, 2000 years before Socrates, religion at that time was tribal and familial. Your gods were the gods of your ancestors. Your own gods, right? Not somebody else's gods. And so this thing happens in the Bible. I will be your God and you will be my people, and this will be a blessing to all the peoples on the face of the earth. And in all of the several gods' covenants with the Jewish patriarchs, all the people on the face of the earth are always mentioned. The one God for everybody. Well, that's a wonderful thing, right? Isn't that a piece of magic? The equivalent of, you know, extended and perfected by Jesus Christ. And parallel to the achievement of Socrates, to look for the truth as it is, wherever it is, and not just according to our view of it. So we went through that stuff, and then at one point I said that the early Zionists in Europe, this is a factual point, were not particularly religious people. And so one young man asked the question, well then, what's a Jew? And I said, yeah, I see. If you're a Christian, that's a religion of belief. And if you don't believe, you're not a Christian, and if you do believe, you are. But the Jews are different from that because they are a people. That's not quite the same thing as a race. That's a family extended. They are descended from one another. And they inherit things through their families that even if they don't become Orthodox, they think of themselves as Jews. They're a people.
12: That's a correct answer. People that have become a nation, but some have not become part of the nation, but they are culture and some are religious and some are not. That's an excellent answer. More coming up with Dr. Larion on this Friday edition of the Hillsdale Dialogue. 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
12: Welcome back, America. I'm Hugh Hewitt, talking with Dr. Larry Arden about the 1960s back again with all their splendor and glory. Dr. Arden, I did want to, before we finished up, talking about the wildness of conspiracy theories. I read a new book last week by Joseph LeConte, who has written extensively on a couple of old professors by the name of Tolkien and Lewis, and how they went through 1933 to 1945. It's called The War for Middle Earth. It's really fascinating. And in it, LeConte quotes C.S. Lewis as saying, the best antidote to the madness of Hitler and of the new ideologies, the only cure for it, actually, is the fresh sea breeze of old books. What do you think Lewis meant by that?
13: Well, he writes a lot about that. He actually wrote an essay called On the Reading of Old Books. And his argument there is that, all learning, by the way, involves an act of stepping outside yourself, right? Because learning is of learning something else. You know, I'm looking at my desk, and right now there's a keyboard, and there's a stapler, and there's a whatever there is. And the point is, if I want to understand those things, I have to look at them. There's a wonderful, in Aristotle's De Anima, book 3, chapter 4. People should go and read it. It's dense, but it's beautiful. He actually describes what the soul of the human being would need to be like for it to be able to see a thing in its kind and form. He says the soul has to be immaterial. It has to be only that thing that it sees. Well, there's step one. But step two is an old book lets you step outside the time that you're in. Because, you know, we're in this time right now, right? And this time is particularly oppressive with information.
12: Yep.
13: It's so abundant with information that it's oppressive. So read an old book. It's like visiting another dimension, certainly another dimension in time. And the only old books that are worth reading, ultimately the only contemporary books that are worth reading now, are books that contain a microcosm or an explanation of things that abide, things that are the same over time. You know, we think everything changes, and as we say that, we are using a faculty of reason to say it, that if it changed, we wouldn't be able to understand anything. Is it wrong for an adult to abuse a child? Has that changed? It's been done. It is done. Is it wrong now? Was it wrong then? Can we see that it's wrong? Is it still true that human beings live between certain range of temperature best, and when it gets really cold or really hot, it's hard, right? In other words, fundamental conditions, most of them, that's why we call them fundamental, don't change. And right. So reading old books is a way to isolate what those are. And, you know, I've been reading Chesterton lately. I like him. I like Lewis the best, I think, but I like Chesterton. And he is much more of a, well, he goes on and on about Charles Dickens and Robert Louis Stevenson. He just loves those guys. Treasure Island, you know, Stevenson. And I'm reading right now Black Arrow. And you wouldn't think it would be interesting. What it's about is it's about the... Huh. Yeah, it's about the... You know, it's... He writes adventure books. And Chesterton makes the claim that these books are of permanent and transcendent value. Treasure Island is probably the best of them. People know what that one is. This one, I'm early in the book, but what it is there are these families, and there's, you know, the English Civil War is brewing, and there's raiders, and they're out in the woods, and they're shooting bows and arrows at each other, and they're having a rollicking series of adventures. And it's clannishness. It's, you know, my family, you're from my clan, your clan, which is an extension of family, tribes, like tribe. And you see these people fighting and saving and rescuing and killing. And you see their characters unfold. You see what they're like under pressure, right? And you see that some of them are very worthy and some of them are not. You see that many of them are very formidable and bad, and many of them are very formidable and good, and you're on the side of those ones. Well, aren't those relationships permanent? Aren't those the characteristic phenomenon in human life? And that book was written a long time ago.
12: I was unaware that Chesterton recommended Robert Louis Stevenson. Lewis recommends Chesterton. I learned that in this new book by LeConte, The War of Middle Earth. A very big fan of Chesterton. So that's our recommendation for the week. We're coming back. Don't go anywhere, America. But our recommendation for the week is Robert Louis Stevenson, Treasure Island and the Black Arrow. Though I don't think we'll be doing a whole Hillsdale dialogue on it. Though I never know. We do what Dr. Arne wants to do. Stay tuned. But I have another recommendation, by the way. I have two recommendations. I saw the movie The Story of Everything this week at the Museum of the Bible. thestoryofeverything.film/Hugh. And I think everyone at Hillsdale would love it. I think everybody who listens to this radio program or watches it on Salem News Channel would love it. thestoryofeverything.film is the story of why intelligent design actually is persuasive. In fact, it's not persuasive to believe in other than a maker of the universe, a designer of the universe, both on a macro and a micro scale. They go big. They look at the universe and its extraordinary coefficients, and they go very small to cellular structure and the extraordinary mechanism that defies anything but a designer. Do yourself a favor. It's in theaters across the United States. It's been extended for a couple of weeks because it's doing so well. 90 minutes of joy, 90 minutes of great film. Head to thestoryofeverything.film/shoe. Not only will you see the interview I did with executive producer Stephen Meyer, you'll also get a free ticket for a student. thestoryofeverything.film/shoe. thestoryofeverything.film/shoe. Finally, it's the Relief Factor studio in which I'm doing the Hillsdale Dialogue, and I do want to remind you, it's Friday. 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Now, I took it every day, got my 5 miles in today, as I told you in hour number one. 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I'm coming right back with Dr. Arne here on the Hillsdale Dialogue, all things Hillsdale at hillsdale.edu. 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

0: With SRN News, I'm Ron Taylor. Alabama lawmakers have approved a plan for new U.S. House primaries if courts allow the state to use different congressional districts in this year's elections. Republican Governor Kay Ivey signed the measure into law Friday, shortly after the legislature approved it. The action came on the same day that the Virginia Supreme Court dealt a major setback to Democrats by overturning a redistricting plan that could have helped Democrats win as many as four additional House seats. President Trump says the leaders of Russia and Ukraine have agreed to his request for a three-day ceasefire in exchange of prisoners. The president said that such a halt to hostilities could be the beginning of the end of the long war between them. The military says its forces fired on and disabled two Iranian oil tankers after exchanging fire with Iranian forces in the Strait of Hormuz overnight. The United Arab Emirates, meanwhile, reported another missile and drone attack Friday. The violence further undermines a month-old ceasefire that U.S. officials insist remains in effect.
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3: A shocking number of doctors, nurses, and others in the medical profession are posting online messages threatening to injure conservatives. And in many cases, they're hoping conservatives suffer violent injuries. A labor and delivery nurse at Baptist Health Boca Raton in Florida posted a video hoping Press Secretary Caroline Leavitt suffers medical complications during childbirth. In New York City, a pair of detectives were manhandled and denied treatment at NYC Langone Hospital in the Cobble Hill section of Brooklyn. The medical team thought the detectives worked for ICE. The hospital apologized, but former Mayor Eric Adams said it was a total moral collapse, and apologies are simply not good enough. Those working in hospitals swear an oath to care for their patients. Clearly, that oath has been violated. And now we have to wonder just how many patients were either denied treatment or given inadequate treatment simply because of their conservative political beliefs. I'm Todd Stearns.
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6: Welcome back, America. I'm Hugh Hewitt. Dr. Larry Arnn is my guest. The Hillsdale Dialogue is underway, the last broadcast hour of the week on the Salem News Channel, the Salem Radio Network, all of our great affiliates. 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You can also find everything at Hillsdale, including a fabulous new video course on classical rhetoric and logic, which is very seductive. Very, very well shot. And a younger man is teaching it. Who I've not made the acquaintance of yet, and I'm looking forward to. Dr. Arnn, up in Maine last week, Governor Janet Mills withdrew from the race to become the next United States Senator. She wants to take on Susan Collins, but she can't get any ground.

0: himself a Totenkopf tattoo, though he's tried to blur it out. That's the death head worn by the SS who guarded the extermination camps and could kill the prisoners on their own volition. He's got a Reddit thread over years full of every kind of bigotry and racist evil you can imagine, but they're nominating him. Janet Mills got out of the race. He's raising all the money from the young people. This is, and he's running against Susan Collins, who's the moderate. She's the quintessential nice person, effective representative, chairwoman of appropriations on the Senate Intelligence Committee. Lovely lady, and she won by 9 points 6 years ago when Joe Biden beat Donald Trump by 9 points in Maine. So she's formidable as well. Why do you think this keeps happening? Why are Democrats nominating crazy people?
1: Well, the definition of one of my closest and longest serving colleagues is maybe the country is dying. You know, I mean, really, this is pretty bad.
0: Your computer chipped over there. We've lost half your head there, Dr. Arne. I don't know what happened. You sunk down in your chair.
1: My cameraman is I.
0: Okay. Look at that. And you're much better.
1: I'm a pretty
0: now.
1: Good cameraman.
0: Yeah.
1: Yeah, there you go. People think a lot of crazy things now, and it's easy to, alarmingly and rapidly make them known. And some of these guys, you know, are like Nick Fuentes, you know, who's a nut. He's smart, right? I think he's fundamentally irresponsible and amazingly wrong. And I read the other day that he's losing audience. I hope so. But, you can listen to that stuff and it's like a whole new world opening up to you before you start trying to find out whether any of it's true or not. And, yeah, and people are, remember that people, if you took a poll in 1950, do you trust the federal government? The trust numbers were very high. And if you took a poll in 1970 and every year after that, they are very low. And one of the reasons for that is the federal government has taken over things in our lives that it doesn't do very well. It orders us about, and it's got half the economy under its control, directly and indirectly. And, you know, in 1930, that amount was 12%. And so, you know, we got on with living our lives. Most government in 1930 was local government, not even state government. It was what, over 60% of total government was your city, town, county. So now all those decisions are made remotely, and they're made nationally, and they're not made very well. The federal government used to come to site chiefly for its three main purposes, which are national defense, a national system of commerce among the states, and dealing with the foreign world. And that's what it did. And so now it does everything, right? And that it has altered education in fundamental ways. More than half the employees of public education in America are not teachers. And we run charter schools. And there, the ratio is 6 or 8 to 1 in favor of the teachers. Because you don't need that, right? And so if you've got teachers who are reduced to functionaries beneath a huge pile of bureaucracy, education suffers. And that means we don't know as much as we used to know. And that is dangerous.
0: As education suffers, people do get dumb. And dumber people are more susceptible to mind viruses. I'll be right back with Dr. Arne. I'll talk about the redistricting decision last week by the Supreme Court. Stay tuned.
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7: 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Dr. Oren, the Supreme Court did something last week which was truly magnificent. They ended the use of race in the drawing of congressional districts. Now, this should have been done years ago. I've been teaching these cases for 25 years. They were incoherent until last week when Justice Alito said, and I'm going to condense it here for the Steelers fans, you can't use race to award a congressional district or to deny a congressional district to anybody. Race cannot be used in the absence of a previously proven definite intention to use race to screw or to reward. That's it. We're done with it. I'm very enthused about this decision. What do you think?
8: Oh, yeah. Well, race is a special category, right? It would probably be wrong to discriminate against left-handed people, but race is more obvious and has a history of discrimination against it, and so there are extra protections in the law against discriminating on that ground. And they are many of the institutions built, beginning in the 1960s, to combat discrimination on race, became engines of discrimination on race. You know, Hillsdale College does not take the money from the government. When that money began to be offered in about 1960, there were a lot of debates on our board. And they said, well, we could take the money. We've never discriminated on race. Our founding articles say, without regard to race, sex, or national origin. We read that at the beginning of every board meeting. Today, this week, when we have a board meeting. So we thought we could do it. But then, you know, it became compulsion to count by race, to report by race, to come under pressure if you don't have the numbers that they like of race. And so this redistricting stuff, too, is the same. You know, I remember a few years ago I read an article from some conservative or Republican who said, yeah, this is a really good thing because it forces them to concentrate a lot of Democratic black votes, and that will mean more Republican seats. And I responded to that, okay. They shouldn't take account of that at all, right? Not for our political advantage or theirs.
7: Correct.
8: Not for anybody's.
7: Not for anybody.
8: So now, I'm not saying that redistricting is going to be honest. I think it's going to grow more dishonest. But, you know, I heard my colleague Molly Hemingway say the other day, she teaches journalism here, I heard her say the other day that if the red states did what Virginia is attempting to do, court seems to have stopped them for the time being, they could get 48 more Republican congressional seats. Well, you know, that means two can play at that game, and the Republicans are more spread out across territory than the Democrats. So, I expect that there'll be attempts that way. You read about them going on right now. Florida, I think, is the latest.
7: Yeah, an era of maximum partisanship. I do not mind this, Dr. Arndt. I really don't. I know that the framers weren't big fans of faction, but faction is here and it's inevitable. And so provided they don't draw lines based on race, I think the courts ought to stay out of it. And states can have independent commissions if they want. They can divide by contiguity or by cities or by compactness, but they just can't use race and let the chips fall where they may.
8: That's an enormous gain, right? And and that by itself, right? And, you know, about the founders, by the way, I should mention, writes Madison, liberty is to faction as air is to fire. We're always going to have factions. What he tried to do was prevent there being a majority faction. And that's what they, you know, in other words, he defines it carefully in Federalist 10. It's a group of people who have majority control and rule in their own interests, which is also the definition of tyranny in Aristotle's politics. So he was trying to prevent that. And what we have a struggle over, the reason politics are intense, is that there's a danger that we could get that here. Because remember what I said, if half the economy, directly and indirectly, is controlled by the government, then there's enormous resources at stake, right? And the government itself and its assigns, its employees, its beneficiaries, its contractors are an enormous force in the electoral system. So there are dangers of majority faction among us today. What was it? James Carville, you know, the moderate Democrat, said that if the first time the Democrats get control again, they have to do D.C., you know, put D.C. and Puerto Rico into the union fully, get four more Senate seats out of that, and then we have to amend the voting rights laws so we can't be losing elections anymore. Well, that's the danger, and that's why politics are so intense. And then, on the other hand, you get certain politicians arising who want to drain the swamp. The swamp is very big, and the people in it don't like it drained.
9: Don't want to be drained. They don't want to be drained.
8: Yeah, so that, you know, they can't. They're swamp creatures. They can't live if it's drained. So you see, that's, in other words, and what and another one to put the point in rather more direct language. It is a question, what form and purpose of government will we have, just like in the American Revolution and just like in the Civil War. The consequences are that big today.
7: And that's why the debate. We have one more segment coming up. Don't go anywhere, America. Dr. Ron and his tribe at Hillsdale have been turning out amazing books, and I want to talk to him briefly about two of them in our last segment. Molly Hemingway he mentioned, but I also have to bring up Matt Spaulding, and I also want to bring up one that's referenced by Brett Barron, Brett's new book, The Case for America. They're all Hillsdale books. They're all Hillsdale people. Stay tuned. You'll hear their titles next on The Hugh Hewitt Show.
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6: Welcome back, America. The Hillsdale Dialogue wrapping up this week. Hope you have a great Mother's Day weekend planned. If you haven't bought anything from Mom, here are three suggestions. Dr. Larry Arnn is my guest. He presides as president over Hillsdale College. Connected to the college are three books, two of them real new. Molly Hemingway, who teaches at the Kirby Center, journalism, just produced Alito, which is a fabulous book. I also want to mention that Matt Spaulding, who was on last week, produced the book The Making of the American Mind, Understanding the Declaration of Independence, which won the ISI Award for Book of the Year, which is a big deal. And then I was interviewed by Brett Baer for his new book, The Case for America, and he asked me, what should people read? And I said, well, I think they ought to start with Wilfred McClay's Land of Hope, the one-volume history of the American people that is fabulous. You're turning out a lot of good books up there in Hillsdale, Dr. Arnn.
7: Yeah, I keep thinking how to get more work. yeah, there's some talent. All three of those books are splendid. Not the first book any of them has written. All their other books are good, too. But these three are sort of coming at peaks in their career. You know, they've worked on these kind of things for a long time, and they've learned a lot, and they've got themselves, their skills, to a place where they can really produce. So they're very worth reading. Alito is, you know, he ranks there close to Clarence Thomas, because those two are revolutionary justices on the Supreme Court, and thank God for them.
6: Steady and courageous men. They are steady and courageous. Now, I don't know Who will be judged the more influential over the years? I suspect it will be Alito, but the more inspirational may very well be Justice Thomas. Has Justice Alito been a guest on your college yet, Dr. Arnn?
7: No. He entertains our students in his chambers, and I've invited him to speak here. And in this day and age, he didn't say he never will. He did say he would love to. But he also says he doesn't want to put the security people to the work it takes these days for him to go anywhere. And, you know, that's a cost that we all bear by the intensity and violence of the age.
6: It is a consideration of his that is generous because it is actually quite real. And when people step out and about at public events, I wasn't at the White House Correspondents Association dinner this year, but I doubt that many such events are going to be held anymore. I pray the commencements go well. I don't know who's speaking at yours this week, but have a jolly commencement. That's what they're intended to be, uplifting and jolly. And for the parents who are wondering what their students have been doing for 4 years because they're different now than they were when they dropped them off. So have a wonderful commencement, Dr. Larry Arnn. All of you, thank you, Adam. Thank you, Harley. Thank you, Generalissimo. All of you have a great... If you forgot that it was Mother's Day, get off your rear ends and go do something about it. Even if you're the dad and your children are too small, it's on you. You're still supposed to celebrate Mother's Day. Thank you all. Thank you, Dr. Arnn. I'll be back on Monday on the next Hugh Hewitt Show.
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1: One of women's basketball's most decorated players is adding a unique honor to her high-flying resume.
2: Basketball Hall of Famer, four-time WNBA champion, five-time Olympic gold medalist, and now State Bird. Sue Bird will soon have the title of Connecticut State Bird. That's according to a bill approved this week by the Connecticut legislature and headed to Governor Ned Lamont's desk for his expected signature. She'll share the State Bird title with the American Robin starting next year. The Syosset, New York native is beloved in the Constitution State. She led UConn to national titles in 2002 and won four WNBA titles with the Seattle Storm before retiring in 2022. I'm Geffen Coolbaugh.
1: The New York Jets and running back Breece Hall have agreed on a three-year contract extension worth $45.75 million. The deal makes him the highest-paying running back in the NFL. Breaking news at townhall.com. The stock market closed the week with impressive records. Seth Sutel files this report from New York City.
3: Stocks rose to more records on Wall Street following the latest sign that the job market is holding up better than expected. The S&P 500 rose 0.8% Friday. Employers added more jobs than expected last month, even though the war with Iran is raising costs for energy across the board for households and businesses. The Dow edged up 12 points. That's less than 0.1%. The Nasdaq Composite rallied 1.7%. Monster Beverage and Akamai Technologies rose after reporting solid quarterly results. Crude oil prices climbed as the outlook for an end to the war remains cloudy. Seth Sutel, New York.
1: Shipping companies are being whipsawed by uncertainty over how and when the Strait of Hormuz might reopen more than 2 months into the Iran war. You'll find more on these stories, plus breaking news and analysis at townhall.com. I'm Ron Taylor.
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0: We had another complications. Had to go back to the cardiologist. But anyway, went home and took a nap after all of that. So I'm done. That's it. I can't do it. And we haven't even heard from Joe from LJ.
1: No, we haven't. Friday's usually his day.
0: Oh, he's down at Sea Island, Georgia. That's where he's at.
1: That's true.
0: He's on the beach. He's having a good time. Welcome, everybody. This is the Todd Stearns Radio Show. And it has been a wild week, and it's great to be back in the saddle again. By the way, we are doing some trivia for the next couple of hours of the show, and we're going to do it a little differently. We're going to start, and this is sort of a new thing, with our YouTube live chat, and we really want to encourage you folks to hop onto the chat, and we check out all the comments, and I might read some of them on the air, but we're going to do our trivia questions on our YouTube chat, our live chat, and we did that, and we have full lines here, so well done, all of you. And of course, you can also watch the show. Many of our guests come in via video as well, and that's just a different fun component. Maybe if you're in your office, you can just put us up on your desktop there, and nobody will know the difference. They'll think you're working away when you're just hanging out with us. So let's go to the phones here. We're going to go to Oklahoma and Nikki. Nikki, I want you to tell us, first of all, where are you from in Oklahoma?
2: Oh, hi, Todd. I'm from Cleveland, Oklahoma.
0: Cleveland, Oklahoma. And what station are you listening to?
2: I'm on YouTube.
0: On YouTube. Wonderful. Well, we're so excited to have you joining us, Nikki. Here is the question. Back in the 1980s, there was a popular comedy series about an alien who lived with an American family and had an affinity for cats. Can you tell us who we're talking about?
2: It was one of my favorite shows, Alf.
0: Well, let's go to the tape. Oh, I'm digging the jam. Dylan, are there any lyrics or is it just music?
1: It's just music, Todd. Oh. Just vibes. And the alien thing.
0: The 80s theme songs are the best. Yeah, Nikki, congratulations. You are the winner. It was indeed Alf. Well done, you. Congratulations, Nikki.
2: Well, thank you very much.
0: You know, I remember... Go ahead, Nikki.
2: I'm sorry. This is the first time I've seen your show on YouTube. Thanks to my husband. I was like, oh, who's this? And you had Judge Joe Brown on it, and I loved him, too. He had his TV show.
0: Well, we love Judge Joe Brown. He's a friend of the show, and he's one of the regulars who comes on the show. And, you know, we do this every day, noon to 3 Eastern, Nikki, so you've got a new place to hang out with. And we're going to be looking for you in the live chat, your comments, and we're going to hook you up with a signed copy of my upcoming book. So, Nikki, hang tight, and we're going to get you all that information. And thank you for listening to us out there in a beautiful Oklahoma. And by the way, folks, we will have an opportunity for you to win some more prizes a little bit later on in the show. Huge news coming out of the Commonwealth of Virginia today. A judge, the court's ruling that Democrats violated the law when they decided to redistrict. I want to go to the Patriot Mobile Newsmaker line. Our very own top Republican strategist, Josh Jones, joins us now. Josh, first of all, welcome to the show. Second of all, I just have to tell you, this has got to be a huge, huge victory for the people of the Commonwealth.
3: You're absolutely right. It's a great day to be a Virginian.
0: Josh, I want you to take us through this. What did the court rule earlier today?
3: So basically, just kind of recap it all. Basically, what happened is Democrats rushed through a partisan gerrymander through the General Assembly and then sent it to a referendum this year. And then naturally, it was challenged in court, made it all the way to the Virginia Supreme Court. And then the court ruled this morning that essentially the Democrats violated the Virginia Constitution. Essentially because the election had already started by the time it passed the referendum, which is allowed via our Constitution. So essentially they rushed the process. As far as nobody on the Democrat side of the aisle talked to the legal team before doing this. And then so the court did the right thing this morning and said, hey, this is an unconstitutional measure. So we're reverting back to the old maps.
0: Well, this also is good news because those seats will stay in Republican hands, at least theoretically at this point. Not only that, you've got Republicans that are actually going through and doing it the legal way, redistricting in other states. So, Josh, again, this could be a very good November for the Republicans.
3: You're right. You're right. If you're Hakeem Jeffries or the House Democrats, you are absolutely spiraling right now because they bet big on Virginia and some of these other states to win this partisan gerrymander that they were doing. And then the Supreme Court of Virginia just struck that down, getting rid of their 10-1 maps and keeping Virginia. Mind you, Virginia, under our now maps on our back, has the fairest maps in the country. So, look, Virginia is an even playing field again, as it always should have been. And if you're Hakeem Jeffries, I'd be panicking right now.
0: Josh Jones joining us on our Patriot Mobile Newsmaker line right now. Josh, how are things looking, and what would you say the vibe is out there when it comes to the Republicans and their chances at the midterms?
3: Right now, I mean, you've seen a big shift, at least as of today, with this new map being struck down by the Supreme Court in Virginia. But also, too, you have, with the Supreme Court ruling, the National Supreme Court ruling with the VRA about districts being drawn on a racial base, and you see a lot of southern states redistricting because of that. You saw that in Tennessee, South Carolina, Louisiana, Mississippi. So, look, we'll have to wait and see where the dust settles on some of these redistricting measures that are happening in states across the country, or if any other states take them up. But I think if you're a Republican right now, as of today, at least you're feeling pretty good because the national polling averages are pretty competitive and the landscape is ending up in a way where Republicans are on good footing.
0: All right. Well, Josh, appreciate the update. I know you're a busy guy juggling a lot of candidates, and we appreciate you phoning in and giving us an update on what happened there. Great, great news.
3: Thanks, Todd.
0: All right, there you have it, Josh Jones on the Patriot Mobile Newsmaker line. By the way, this segment of the program brought to you by our friends at Newsmax. That's right, ladies and gentlemen, Newsmax. And by the way, I'll be back on the air starting Monday, 5 o'clock Eastern on the Todd Stern Show. By 70 million Americans are collecting Social Security benefits, millions more expected to join soon, and a new study finds 70% are not getting the full benefits they deserve. Well, we're going to do something about that because Social Security expert Michael Allen says that you can increase your benefits by as much as $188,000 over a lifetime. There are five key strategies to increase those benefits, and it's in his free special report, and Newsmax wants you to get your hands on that report. I want you to write down this number. It doesn't matter if you're getting benefits already or you soon will be getting benefits. I want you to call them 800-999-9690. That's 800-999-9690. We're going to send you the information right away. That's 800-999-9690. All right, let's go to the phones here. Lee in New Bern, North Carolina, listening to us on the Talk Station. Hi, Lee. What's on your mind?
4: Hey, Todd. I'm glad to hear you're back in the swing of things.
0: Well, thank you. Well, me too, to be perfectly honest with you.
4: Okay, well, I just wanted to touch bases with you in terms of what God's Word has to say about aliens. John 3:16 is very, very specific. He said that God so loved the world that he gave his only begotten Son, whosoever shall believe in him shall not perish but have everlasting life. His only begotten Son, not one for the humans and one for the Klingons and one for the Romulans, only one. And believe me, if there were aliens like Klingons and Romulans, they would definitely need a savior.
0: But what does that have to do with aliens?
4: Well, Jesus Christ was God's only begotten Son.
0: Right. So, but again, you're talking about Jesus, but what does that have to do with aliens?
4: Well, any alien's going to need a savior also. So that counts out aliens because God only had one only begotten son.
0: Well, I'm just asking here, but could, if let's just say, for the sake of the argument, that there is a Klingon, you know, planet, could God not, you know, visit that planet? I mean, why would it just be one planet?
4: Well, because God only had one only begotten son. Only one.
0: Well, can't that son go to multiple planets, or is he just limited to Earth?
4: He's limited to Earth.
0: All right, gotcha.
4: Because
0: so what do you make of all the files that came out today? Are those all make-believe?
4: Yeah, pretty much.
0: Really? All right, so the government just made it all up. Okay.
4: It's all fake.
0: Interesting. All right. Well, good to know. Lee, I got to go, but thank you for the call. 901-260-5926. That's 901-260-5926. Let me say something here about this. We've had Tim Burchett on this program a whole lot, the congressman from East Tennessee. He's always seemed to me to be a pretty straight shooter, but I just don't understand. And we're going to try to get him on the show, and because we've given him a platform here, and I think it's important for him to explain why we're getting this big nothing burger today. It just seems to me this is a nothing burger, right, Dylan? I was expecting Alf.
1: Yeah, I know, right? I would like to see something that kind of looks like the aliens that we've seen. Some of the videos, though, coming out are kind of interesting.
0: You know, the objects moving around?
1: Yes, the star-shaped things.
0: But it's the same stuff.
1: It is the same stuff. And in a world of AI, I don't know. I'm hoping the government won't just release AI videos. Like, come on. But it is a little, it's interesting, to say the least. I just don't know, you know, is there anything else that we can know?
0: I was intrigued, two things. I was intrigued by the Apollo footage, you know, where you have the recordings and clearly they're, you know, they have seen something. And who knows what that could have been. And also the Roswell, New Mexico footage of whatever's in that big body bag.
1: Yes.
0: But I'm, you know, they were talking like they've seen the lizard people that, you know, we've got these spaceships. All right. Where is it?
1: Yeah. I mean, is what we're seeing the things that they're like reacting to? Is that the exact thing or is there something else?
0: I'm telling you, for a congressman to come out and say what he said, it just really makes you wonder.
1: Yeah. And him too at that, because he's one of those no nonsense kind of guys.
0: Yeah. Exactly. And now, you know, one of them said, well, we're talking, they don't say aliens or interdimensional beings. Well, what is that all about? Have you actually seen them? All right. All this build up and what is it? What are they calling it? It's not was it Discovery Day? It's, what is it called? I don't know. It's crazy. All right. We've got another trivia question posted in the break on our YouTube channel. So if you want to participate in trivia, you've got to go to the live chat. Check out the new question. Congratulations to our listener in Oklahoma, but head over to the Todd Stearns YouTube channel, bookmark it. That's where we're going to start doing our trivia. Read the question. We'll read it on air in just a matter of moments. But again, our telephone number, 901-260-5926. 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

0: hello, everybody. Happy Friday to you. Dylan, I kind of like these two-day work weeks. Maybe I can get used to that.
1: It's nice, isn't it?
0: You know, it is. Of course, you know, the downside is, you know, I'm plied with drugs. I've been poked and prodded and had to spend time in the hospital. But otherwise, yeah, piece of cake. Not a big deal at all.
1: Nothing too bad.
0: Mike, but I did go, I went home, and well, I'm not going

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1: Well, I stopped taking it for a while, and then it dawned on me, so I started taking it again. And I like it. I mean, I love them. I'm never going to stop taking them. And I've got a friend that's coming over here. I'm giving her a little bit for her to go try.
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0: You know, Josh Jones just tweeted out, imagine blowing $60 million to buy 10 safe Democrat seats in Virginia, only for the court to nuke the whole thing. And he's absolutely right. Well done. The Supreme Court of Virginia striking down the new congressional map that Virginia voters passed last month. Well done. You just can't make this stuff up, folks. You simply can't. Welcome back to the Todd Stearns Radio Show. By the way, we do have a trivia question that is on the table. We're beginning to post our trivia questions over on the live chat over on our YouTube channel. So if you want to participate, the trivia question involves a Disney movie. Sort of an alien-themed conversation today when it comes to our trivia. So go check that out. When you see the question, give us a call, and we'll enroll you in trivia today. 901-260-5926. That's 901-260-5926. Speaker Mike Johnson really said something profound yesterday, talking about a common denominator between communism, Marxism, and socialism. I want you to listen to what the speaker has to say.
1: Communism, Marxism, socialism begin with the premise that there is no God. And Congress wanted to make sure that all future generations understood that is not who we are. And these are reminders that they were there long before the practice of public prayer was formally enshrined in the law. It was... Before we did all that, it was immortalized in the hearts of the American people and in the founders of our very nation. It wasn't just George Washington. From the first harvest at Plymouth to the blood-stained battlefields at Bunker Hill to the whispered prayers of pioneers who were moving westward, the long arc of American history has been charted by the prayers of God-fearing people, God-fearing American citizens.
0: You know, that is such a profound thing, and it's a common sense thing. And I think there was a time in the country when the children of America, as they were learning in schools, would understand these concepts. Teachers would teach these concepts. You know, this notion that we are somehow meant to be a secular nation. I have not for once have I ever bought into that idea. And the reason why is very clear, because the entire founding of our country is rooted in Christianity and this idea of having freedom of religion. And that's the wonderful thing about the Christian faith. You choose. It's something you decide to do. And as a result of that, that is your choice to make. That decision is not made in any other religion. That is a new, uniquely Christian concept. And the fact that under our Judeo-Christian foundation, you can be whatever you want to be, or you don't have to worship anything at all. So thank you, Speaker Johnson, for reminding us of that, the speaker giving remarks at a prayer breakfast yesterday. All right, got to take a break here, folks. Joe Messina coming up, our good friend from the great state of California. We're going to talk California politics. Don't forget to head over to the live chat. Check out that question, the trivia question, and give us a call. Open Line Friday, 901-260-5926. Whatever's on your mind, give us a call. We'll talk about it. We'll be right back.

0: With SRN News, I'm Ron Taylor. Alabama lawmakers have approved a plan for new U.S. House primaries if courts allow the state to use different congressional districts in this year's elections. Republican Governor Kay Ivey signed the measure into law Friday, shortly after the legislature approved it. The action came on the same day that the Virginia Supreme Court dealt a major setback to Democrats by overturning a redistricting plan that could have helped Democrats win as many as four additional House seats. President Trump says the leaders of Russia and Ukraine have agreed to his request for a three-day ceasefire and an exchange of prisoners. The president said that such a halt to hostilities could be the beginning of the end of the long war between them. The military says its forces fired on and disabled two Iranian oil tankers after exchanging fire with Iranian forces in the Strait of Hormuz overnight. United Arab Emirates, meanwhile, reported another missile and drone attack on Friday. This is SRN News.
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0: Hello, Americans. 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
0: A shocking number of doctors, nurses, and others in the medical profession are posting online messages threatening to injure conservatives. And in many cases, they're hoping conservatives suffer violent injuries. A labor and delivery nurse at Baptist Health Boca Raton in Florida posted a video hoping Press Secretary Caroline Leavitt suffers medical complications during childbirth. In New York City, a pair of detectives were manhandled and denied treatment at NYC Langone Hospital in the Cobble Hill section of Brooklyn. The medical team thought the detectives worked for ICE. The hospital apologized, but former Mayor Eric Adams said it was a total moral collapse, and apologies are simply not good enough. Those working in hospitals swear an oath to care for their patients. Clearly, that oath has been violated. And now we have to wonder just how many patients were either denied treatment or given inadequate treatment simply because of their conservative political beliefs. I'm Todd Starnes.

0: Welcome back, everybody. This is the Friday edition of the Todd Stearns Radio Show. What an honor to have you with us today. Real quick, just want to remind you that my new book is coming out very, very soon, and I'm very excited for you to be able to read this book. I just got a call from the publisher, yesterday, I think, and said, man, this thing is like 350 pages. So did a lot of writing for this project, and it's really a celebration of what Trump did, all of the incredible victories the president has had, this amazing America First movement that really was birthed as a part of this radio program so many years ago. And it's also features a lot of conversations that I have had with the president over the years, and some things that he has told me, some ideas that he shared. And the book is also taking a look forward to the midterm elections and beyond. What does the America First movement look like after Donald Trump leaves office and goes back to Mar-a-Lago? And so we talk about that in the book. It's called The Golden Age, How Trump Saved America. And you can pre-order. You don't even have to get out of your house. You can order it online, Amazon, Barnes & Noble, Books A Million, wherever you get your books. And then it will be physically in bookstores around the nation later on in the summer. But right now we're just urging you to get an advanced copy of it by doing the pre-order. All right, I want to go right away to our Patriot Mobile Newsmaker line. It's always an honor to have our good friend, the great radio host Joe Messina joining us. JoeMessina.com is his web domain. Joe, good to have you today. Hope you're doing well out there in California.
1: Well, I am, and you know, I always love to give the report on how well we do here in North Venezuela. As you know, I call it that because we lost power again on Tuesday for 3.5 hours. And it wasn't just in my little neighborhood. It was pretty wide, spread. And then we lost the internet yesterday for quite a few hours too.
0: So, is that a normal occurrence in California?
1: It's become one, really, Todd. I just bought a new generator because the other one was getting up in time. And we probably lose power 2, maybe 3 times a month, sometimes for an hour. Sometimes for 3 and 4 hours.
0: Is that right? Is it because of the infrastructure? Is that the reason why?
1: You know they're not telling you that, but yes, I believe that's it because they're constantly trying to do upgrades. They pushed this EV thing to the point where I know a particular school district, I won't tell you which one, they're forced through California law now to have so many of the buses have to be what they, you know, electric buses. Well, the problem is that Southern California Edison can't provide enough power to charge the buses. So if you really want to have some fun, we'll take a picture of the diesel generators that they're running to charge the buses.
0: Wait, so they're using diesel generators to charge the environmentally friendly battery-powered buses.
1: Yes, exactly. Don't you love it?
0: And you can't make this up.
1: You asked me this. I just found out Wednesday that the buses we ordered at the time we ordered them are buses that only get about 80 miles to the charge. Exciting.
0: Joe, a couple of big elections I want to talk about and debates. You had the mayoral debate there in Los Angeles, and I was really impressed with Spencer Pratt. I mean, it's clear he's not a politician. This is a guy whose house burned down because of the policies coming out of LA City Hall. And this guy is furious about it, furious enough where he says, you know what, I'm gonna run for office and we're going to fix this. I want to play some audio here. This is Spencer Pratt. And let's try cut number one, please.
2: Say, Councilwoman Robin acts like she doesn't have any authority with this homelessness. She was the third most powerful person in city council. She runs the homeless housing thing. She acts like this is just Mayor Bass. First off, inside safe, I like to say inside safe makes all of us outside unsafe. The reality is no matter how many beds you give these people, they are on super meth. They are on fentanyl. The DEA statistic says 93% of this is a drug addiction problem. Nithya, Councilwoman Robin's plan for treatment first. I will go below the Harbor Freeway tomorrow with her and we can find some of these people she's going to offer treatment for. She's going to get stabbed in the neck. These people do not want a bed. They want fentanyl or super meth. These ideas cost us over $400 million to house for 3,000 people for $400 million is an absolute failure for both of them. They're a team.
0: Yeah, talking about Mayor Karen Bass and City Councilwoman Nithya Raman, the three of them debating. I'm just wondering, Joe, how is Pratt doing out there? Is his message resonating with people?
1: Well, his message is resonating with the younger people who know who he is, listen to his show, you know the kind of person he is. But I think some of the older folks don't quite get it yet. And frankly, you know, they're pumping something in the air in the city of L.A. because they still, I mean, Democrats are still fearful of Republicans, still voting for Democrats as a whole. Now, Karen Bass is taking a bit of a hit. I'm seeing some negative stuff come out about her, and not from the Republicans, from actually, you know, people who actually live in Los Angeles City. But my God, you have to admit, his commercials that he's putting out.
0: Unbelievable.
1: Aren't they great?
0: Yeah, those ought to be studied in poli sci classes, because whoever's producing those, they're just really knocking it out of the ballpark. But I'm with you. I'm wondering if, like, you know, older voters are going to get who this guy is, because he really does come across as unpolished. And maybe, I don't know, maybe that's going to work for the guy, but I think it's going to be an uphill climb.
1: Yeah, I think the only positive thing we have against working against Bass and people like her is the fact that the celebrities, for the first time in a long time, have come out and said enough. We've had enough of Democrat rule in Los Angeles City. We lost our homes. We're paying high taxes. Haven't figured out for what yet. And I'm hoping that has, as much as I hate to admit to this, I'm hoping that those entertainers can get through to the older folks as well.
0: Yeah, I'm with you. And then you've got the whole gubernatorial debate. And I'm curious, between the two, Chad Bianco and Steve Hilton, who do you think did the better job in that debate the other night?
1: I always think that Bianco does it because he's more straight to the point. There's not a whole bunch of fluff around it. Not that Hilton doesn't. I like Hilton, don't get me wrong. But I think Bianco's the black and white that people much more prefer. I don't need 80 words for you to tell me you're going to uphold the law. You know what I mean? So, but I think we have a problem now. I think we have a challenge now, because so many people in our party are split between Hilton and Bianco. And then you even have Dems that were willing to vote Republican. Right now, Steve Hilton, who I like, I want to be clear about it, is putting out, hit mailers against Bianco. And it's always been a pet peeve of mine, saying, look, you're on thin ice already. Why are you doing this? Why are you giving them ammunition to load against Bianco?
0: And just in case folks are not aware, what you guys are doing, they call it a jungle primary. It's everybody's thrown into the pool, and the top two vote getters advance to the general, even if they're members of the same party.
1: Yep. That's true. Who thought that was great? Even in our party, people thought it was a great idea. Well, are you serious? We're 11 points behind in both places. Really thought that was going to work out. Good for you.
0: But again, to your point, and I've been talking to a lot of folks in our circles, and they think Hilton actually won that debate. I thought he did an okay job. I like Hilton a lot, and I think he's got a good message. But it was just too much words, too much policy, and he just needed there was a moment, for example, when they called him out there, blaming the Democrats were blaming Trump for the high gas prices. And you've pointed out, Joe, many times on the show that Trump has nothing to do with high gas prices. It's all the regulations imposed by the Democrats in Sacramento. I'd have whipped out a whiteboard and had it already laid out. This is why your gas prices are high, and here's exactly the extra fees that you are being charged, and who's responsible for charging you that fee. I think and I don't think it's even dumbing it down. I just think it's just, again, illustrating the message so voters understand.
1: Well, look, newspaper's written, well, I think it's written lower than this now, but it's written at a sixth grade level, right? So it's easy to understand and what have you. And I'm with you. I think you need to pare it down to a few words, let them know what it is you're willing to do and how you're willing to make it happen. And people will get that, and they'll understand that. Right now, they don't get all these high prices and what's going on. And you're right. Trump doesn't have a whole bunch of influence here. If you think about something, and I've had to explain this a million times, is the gas prices go up. Now the truck driver who's picking up the food to bring to the supermarket has to charge more money to put that food on the shelf for you. Now the truck driver gets back. He's got to go to that supermarket shop. It's costing him more money. And the bottom line with it is he's now asking his boss for a raise. So this is a, it's a big issue here, and none of them are willing to cut the, not even a gas tax, and not even willing to give us a gas tax holiday in this state.
0: Wow. Joe Messina joining us on our Patriot Mobile Newsmaker line today. You know, it's interesting that, you know, when you look at those candidates up on the stage, and again, I like Bianco. I know he's really soft on immigration, some other issues. I'm a realist at this point. No way are the Republicans deporting all the illegal aliens here. So for me, if Bianco's going to be a tough on crime guy, I think you need a tough on crime guy. I would like to think that, you know, Hilton can deliver on that, but he's got to show some, I don't know, personality. That's the weird thing, Joe. Hilton's a TV guy, and he's coming across almost as too polished.
1: Oh, I agree. You know, the great move that Bianco made just a couple of months ago was when he went after the voter records in his county. And what did he get? He found 600 and some odd thousand of them are questionable. Think about that. That's a big number. And the Democrats have been doing everything they can to stop him from doing this investigation. So why? What's their problem? What are they worried about? And I think people need to drive that home. Again, I'm with you. I'm probably more of a Hilton fan than I am of a Bianco fan. And he needs to be succinct. I mean, Hilton needs to get up there, to your point, when he answers the question, lay it out simple. They've all missed a big deal that just happened with President Trump. You know how they were blaming Trump for all the Pacific Palisades, the homes, you know, there's too many regulations, there's too many this, we're willing to let it happen. The best thing Trump did was, really, it's my fault, let me fix that for you. He repealed all the federal policies that get in the way of rebuilding, and he said, here it is, all yours, you build whatever you want there. And they're still having trouble with it. It's just amazing to me. They keep blaming Trump. Somebody needs to call those out item by item.
0: Mm. Joe, have you been following the whole alien thing? You know, the Trump releasing all the files today?
1: I haven't gotten into them yet, but yeah, I've got our people sending me emails going, see, I told you, take a look. I said, you told me nothing. Let me go look.
0: No, I know. It's just, here's what I don't understand. We have all this technology now, and really that's it? I mean, you get little, you know, blobs that could be anything.
1: Right. Right, I agree. I'm with you. I mean, what do we have? 7,000 satellites. We can't pick up one of these. We can't. If their technology is that far advanced, why are they coming here? Why, you know, crashing in our deserts and all this other stuff? And then you've got people coming out saying that they work for the government and aliens have been living underwater for the last 50 years. And you go, come on, we've got so many other. I'm not worried about the aliens. They're not causing us any trouble. Let's go back to the reality of what's happening.
0: No, I think the aliens have done the flybys. And I mean, if there are aliens there, I think they have done the flybys. They've been tuning into cable TV and they're like, the hell with this. We're out of here. So yeah. And so honestly, CNN and PMS now may actually have saved the world from, I don't know, an alien invasion.
1: I want to find out once this dies down a little bit, how much time they actually spent on this alien stuff as opposed to Joe Biden, Harris, you know, their missteps, Karen Bass's missteps, Governor Newsom, I want to do a time comparison.
0: You know what? That is actually a fair point, is that how much, yeah, you're right. I mean, we still don't have anybody. No one's been held accountable for anything. It's a fair point. Fair point.
1: We were talking about this on my show last night I want to see somebody in handcuffs. You know, we were talking about the Epstein thing and some of my friends are saying, well, we already have their names. Okay. We may have some names, but we don't have them all. Number one, and having the names is great. When are we putting them in handcuffs? When is that Me Too group going to come forward and say, you know what? Let's start taking care of this. Let's start honoring those women that were taken advantage of and start putting people in handcuffs.
0: Yeah. Joe, got to leave it there, my friend. JoeMessina.com. Go check out his website. Got to go hang out and listen to his show. Well, you're going to love it. All right, Joe, have a good weekend.
1: God bless, Todd. Health to you.
0: All right, 901-260-5926. Our telephone number, that's 901-260-5926. 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
3: It's Todd Starnes.
0: Hi. Hi, this is Todd Starnes. 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Why are radical Islamists and radical progressives groups that could not be more different working together? The answer will shock you. Dr. Michael Youssef has spent decades studying this from the inside and unholy alliance. He tears mask off a coordinated assault on American freedom and Judeo-Christian civilization. Foreign funding, institutional cowardice, cultural infiltration in our schools, our cities, and even our churches. It is not a conspiracy theory. This is happening right now. An unholy alliance gives you the 1400-year backstory behind today's headlines and a practical action plan to fight back with faith and courage. Dr. Youssef says this is the wake-up call the church needs now. So don't wait. 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
0: All right, coming up hour three of the big show, and we're going to be taking your calls. Open line Friday. If it's on your mind, give me a call. We'll talk about it, whether it's President Trump. How do you grade the president? How's he doing? The good news is with the Supreme Court ruling in Virginia, that Republicans are poised now to actually pick up as many as well over a dozen seats in the House of Representatives. That's just phenomenal news. If Mississippi goes forward, and here's the deal. Do not let up, Republicans. All of you states that are currently going through the redistricting, you keep doing what you are doing. And we've got to really, really step on the gas here. We don't have a lot of time. And I don't want to end this on a negative dance, but this is just, it's a dose of reality. Majority Leader John Thune has won the day. The majority leader standing up for the Bushes and standing up for the McCains and the Romneys of the Republican Party stopped President Trump's agenda in the U.S. Senate. There will not be a vote on the Save America Act. It's just not going to happen. And Leader Thune now says that the official reason is there's no time. Well, it's because he waited 2 years. He waited 2 years. And I tried to warn folks about this a year and a half ago. And I saw exactly where this was going. And a lot of folks said, Starnes is off his rocker. What is Starnes thinking here? Instead of just celebrating the big win, he's a negative Nancy. And we don't need negative Nancys. Well, every now and again, you need a reality check. And that's what this is. It's a reality check. So, regardless, the good news here is that I think we're still going to pull off a victory. But hear me. Hear me, Senate Republicans. If you guys maintain your majority after the midterms, the first order of business is to remove John Thune from power. And if they do not do that, ladies and gentlemen, I will wage war on this program with every single Republican who supports John Thune as the majority leader. That's how upset I am about this. But I'm also a realist, and the reality is we cannot allow the Democrats to take charge of anything. It's just too dangerous. These are not even liberal Democrats. I don't even think they're Democrats. They call themselves Democrats. They're not Democrats. These people are, it's a mob of communist and Marxist and atheist and socialist lizard people. I mean, it's like the bar scene out of Star Wars on the bad side of the bar. So that's why we cannot allow these people anywhere near power. They've got a lot of problems, a lot of problems. And I think the independent voters, they see through that. All right, hang tight, everybody. Got to take a break. 901-260-5926. Website, toddstarnes.com. 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Great resources for you. Don't go anywhere. We'll be right back, America.
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1: News this hour from Town Hall. I'm Ron Taylor. The Virginia Supreme Court has struck down a Democratic congressional redistricting plan that had won voter approval. More from correspondent Bernie Bennett.
2: The court's 4-3 decision Friday marked a major setback for Democrats in a nationwide redistricting battle with Republicans ahead of the midterm elections. The plan, approved April 21st by voters, could have helped Democrats win up to 4 additional U.S. House seats. But the court said state lawmakers violated procedural requirements when referring the plan to the ballot. A recent U.S. Supreme Court ruling that weakened the Voting Rights Act has been used by Republicans in several southern states to try to eliminate congressional districts held by black Democratic leaders. Bernie Bennett in Washington.
1: Google has reached a $50 million settlement in a class action lawsuit with a group of black employees.
3: The settlement includes a commitment to equity measures but does not admit liability. Plaintiffs April Curley, Ronica Lewis, Raina Reed, and Desiree Mayon were joined by other former workers from New York and California. The lawsuit claimed Google shunted black employees into lower-level positions, hazed interviewees, and that hiring managers deemed black candidates not googly enough, a dog whistle for racial discrimination. In a statement, attorney Ben Crump says the case is about accountability and that the settlement sends a clear message across Silicon Valley and beyond that companies must ensure fair treatment of black employees at every level. I'm Jennifer King.
1: President Trump says the leaders of Russia and Ukraine have agreed to his request for a 3-day ceasefire and an exchange of prisoners. The president said that such a halt to hostilities could be the beginning of the end of the long war between them. The U.S. military says its forces fired on and disabled 2 Iranian oil tankers after exchanging fire with Iranian forces in the Strait of Hormuz overnight. The United Arab Emirates, meanwhile, reported another missile and drone attack Friday. The violence further undermines a month-old

0: 2022 NFL season, the league began the onboarding process for replacement officials last month. 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I'm Ron Taylor.
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0: You know, it's interesting when you get sick, you reconnect with a lot of folks that you maybe haven't heard from in a very long time. And, you know, in this business, I have a lot of friends, I have a lot of acquaintances, I have a lot of people I don't know that know me. And one of the things that we do on this program, I'm an open book. What you see is what you get. And, we don't really do a lot of it. We're not hoity-toity here. We're just regular folks. And that's sort of the way we've done this show since my days at Fox News Channel. And of course, now what, 7-8 years later, as we are, you know, here hanging out with you from our palatial studios in Memphis, Tennessee. And anyway, heard from Ben Dieter, who I haven't heard from in, well, a day, but, we stay in pretty regular contact. But anyway, Ben Dieter was calling just to make sure I was alive and kicking. And I do want to say thank you to all of you who reached out and sent so many kind notes. Thousands of you sent me messages on social media, and I greatly, greatly appreciate that. It really helped me through this difficult patch as I'm, you know, getting better and recovering. And someone said, Todd, you still look very, I don't know, sickly. And I try to explain to people that it's because I don't have Miss Kristen here to do the makeup, right? So, therefore, I look, Dylan, a little on the pale side. But I feel better.
1: That's the most important part, is you feel better. And you sound good. You sound like you're chipper and bright.
0: Could be because I literally wake up an hour before the show and come in and do the show and then go back to sleep.
1: That might be a good reason.
0: That could be it. I'm just saying. But anyway, I got a lovely card. Those of you that are watching us, I'll try to put this up on the screen so you can see it. Those of you, and I'll describe it to our radio audience. This is from Congresswoman Ashley Hinson from Iowa, and it's a lovely card. It's a big fat bumblebee. I don't read anything into that. And it's got a little like doctor's, it's got like a little doctor's, a satchel, medical kit with a little red heart on it. And she says, be well soon. Get it, Dylan? It's the bee.
1: Bumblebee. Yes.
0: Be well soon. And she said, Todd, I read about your near widowmaker incident. I'm so glad you sought treatment and will be around to tell the tale. You are an important voice. We need you in top form. So heal up fast. Get well soon. Ashley Hinson, Congresswoman from Iowa. That's very kind. What a kind note. And I was, and may I also just say, she wrote it in cursive, Dylan, and she's got great penmanship.
1: Well, I'm glad she gave it to you because I probably wouldn't understand what it said.
0: I'm very impressed. So thank you so much, Congresswoman Hinson. That just means the world. May I also say Congressman David Kustoff, who is my congressman here in Tennessee, sent me a text message making sure I'm alive and kicking and

0: And I appreciate that as well. All right, today is Open Line Friday, and that means really whatever you want to talk about, we're going to talk about it today. 901-260-5926 is our telephone number. That's 901-260-5926. And I want to kind of give you an update on what we're doing as a show. We are not one of the corporate big networks like Cumulus or iHeart or Odyssey. 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They work very hard. We have a very, very talented team, and we're adding a lot of new things to what we do. Of course, radio is a passion of mine. I own KWAM News Radio 990 in Memphis. That is the flagship station of the program, and I just think radio is important. I'm a huge fan of AM radio. And I don't care how things get. I don't know about you, and if you agree or disagree, I would like to hear you on this. I would much rather listen to AM radio than any other form of audio. There's something about the signal, and you hear the scratchiness every now and again, and the imperfections. And isn't that what life is all about? Life is not perfect, right? You've got those little hiccups that happen. I went through one last week. They just happen. And there's just something, I don't know, comforting and reassuring about an AM radio signal, especially as you're driving across America or you're just driving across town to run some errands. There's something very special about that. And it's exciting to see so many young people, especially, flocking back to radio as a medium. And I think the young people of America, you know what? They're looking for something more than a podcast. They're looking more for something than celebrities in the political world that sort of change their views based on what's popular. They want somebody they can hang out with that they might disagree with or agree with. And that's what we do on this program. And it's really an honor. So anyway, so give us a call, 901-260-5926. Let's say hello to, well, I'm so excited to talk to Patty from Statesville, North Carolina. Patty, you and I are like hospital pals now.
1: I know. You know what? I'm telling you, we should just share. Well, I can't say share a bed. Listen to me. You know what? I think maybe that dialysis. See those things, you know?
0: Yeah.
1: My kidneys had shut down, and, you know, but I'm doing okay. I'm doing good, but they just. I don't have to go. I go on Fridays and Tuesdays. And they're just trying to be careful with me because, and they told me, you know, so I've been really drinking a lot of water. And I've been trying to stay dehydrated. I'm trying to say hydrated. But, you know what? It's hard. It's hard.
0: Yeah, it is. But you know what, Patty? We're onward and upward, and now we're on the lookout for the alien creatures or something. Have you been following the UFO files? I've been going through them during the commercial break, and I haven't seen anything that really, you know, that just pops out.
1: Todd, let me tell you something. I would welcome an alien creature. Could you ever then go to New York City? I think I would rather have the creatures, the UFOs, than the two-legged ones that are running around New York City. Or have you looked at California? The people walking around there, it looks like zombie land. They're also strung out on drugs. But, you know, Karen Bass would make you think there's nothing to see here. There's nothing to see here. You know what? I just think it's a joke. These Democratic mayors and governors, they're not tone deaf. They know what's going on. They're going more and more to the left, Todd. And it's kind of scary because, I know I have a friend in Michigan and he said, Patty, it's like being like a Muslim here. He goes, Michigan is just took over by Muslims. He said Michigan is gone.
0: Well, I hate to see that, but the reality is that a lot of other states are going to be gone too, Patty, and I don't want to get too far into the weeds on Islam today, but that's a big problem, and we're going to have to address that. Finish your thought, please.
1: Okay. No, I'm just saying, you know, it's getting worse with the, you know, I'm glad what happened in Virginia, you know, but I'm surprised Jeffries isn't on TV crying. I haven't seen him yet. I'm sure he's crying. He's got the tissues out. Mm. But, you know, I'll be honest with you. I don't really care. I care that. No, I want to just tell you something. I am not like this, but I stopped at a church, and there was no cars in there or anything, you know, not in the driveway. And I said the church, it was closed, but it was open. So I went in there and I did a favor. I lit you a candle. I lit a candle for you.
0: Well, you're.
1: I lit a candle.
0: Wow. Thank you for that.
1: I lit a candle for our country. And I lit a candle. I lit a candle for myself. And I'm not trying to be, but you know, you want to know something? God's not. He's going to intervene again. I think, you know what? We're all upset about the midterms. I don't think at first I was glum about it, but I really believe God is going to intervene again, Todd.
0: Patty, we're gonna. It's a good note to end on. And look, I believe. I'm not worried about the midterms. I just want to make sure that we get all of our ducks in a row so that we can get everybody across the finish line. I really do. Patty, I've got to leave it there. Thank you for calling. Always great to hear from you. 901-260-5926 is our number. That's 901-260-5926. Dylan, I saw the video you were talking about. The one with it almost looks like a compass.
2: Yeah, it does.
0: Right?
2: But you can see it. It makes like these very sharp movements in the air, it seems. The trail behind it's kind of, it's cool.
0: An eight-pointed star is what it is. But it's still, again, very blurry images.
2: Yeah. That's the other thing too. Like, what are we shooting here? Is this a iPhone 4, iPhone 5? Like, that's what it seems like here.
0: So, well, according to the documents, this was submitted by U.S. Central Command personnel, and it was shot in 2013. So again, even going back to 2013, I mean, even if it was with an iPhone, I mean, you'd still have at least a better image, you would think, or at least something that had a little bit more, I don't know, depth to it.
2: Maybe. I mean, you know, they have the infrareds and they can see at nighttime, the night vision, you know, cameras and stuff. So maybe that's it. But I want to see something during the day and something that moves weird. That's what I want to see.
0: According to the New York Post, the footage, 2 minutes long, shot from an infrared sensor aboard a U.S. military platform. So it's an eight-pointed star with arms of alternating length. That's the way it was described. I want to know what these things are. 901-260-5926, our telephone number. That's 901-260-5926. 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
2: 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Hi, Danny. What's on your mind today?
15: Hey, good afternoon, sir. Since Open Line Friday, I've been meaning to holler at you. It was over a year ago, back when Doge was working and all this fraud was being discovered and things like that, that I called you up and I said that if they prosecute any of these people and they get thrown out of office and thrown in prison, I would buy you dinner, because I said I didn't think any of that would happen. And so far, I haven't had to buy you dinner.
2: No, look, this is a fair point. You're right. Nobody's been prosecuted.
15: And I want to add to that, I think that they should have to pay restitution as well, but that's beside the point. But the other thing is, I try to be a man of my word. So you can't die on us, Todd, because I owe you dinner if those people will get busy and do their job and get these people prosecuted successfully. So you can't, you got good heart, whatever the doctors say. I say you got good heart. You can't die on us. I owe you dinner if they ever do their job and get some of this prosecuting done. So,
2: Danny, I'm gonna do my best to live up to that promise. So we'll have to break bread together one of these days. I'm a tough old bird, so I'm not going anywhere, Danny.
15: All right, sir. Well, if it happens, I'm trying to be a man of my word. So I owe you dinner if I ever hold up their end of the bargain. All right.
2: All right.
15: Blessed day, sir.
2: All right. God bless you, Danny. All right. That's Danny from Selmer, Tennessee. By the way, have you heard about this story? There is a guy who heads up FEMA's Office of Response and Recovery. This is a big guy, big deal. And he is doubling down on a claim he once made that he actually teleported 50 miles to a Waffle House. No, I'm not making this up. The guy's name is Greg Phillips, and he heads up FEMA's Office of Response and Recovery. And there is, I think it was on CNN when this happened. But anyway, he was in Georgia, and he said he was just going about his regular routine when all of a sudden he was literally teleported, like beam me up, Scotty, from his location A all the way to a Waffle House. Mr. Phillips, writing about it, says the Bible calls it, he says this is all biblical. This is a government official, by the way. He says the Bible calls it transported or translated, writing about this on Truth Social. And he said, God will not be mocked. People can debate me, question me, even ridicule what they don't understand. I know what I've experienced. I know who I serve. So he was doing a podcast, and he said this is not the only time. I mean, he said that he's been transported, teleported many other places. Another time he claimed his car was flown through the air to a church. I'm sorry. Mr. Phillips says teleporting is no fun. It was sort of scary in a way. You know why it was scary, Dylan? I'm going to tell you why it's scary. I want you to think about this for a minute. I've seen this on Star Trek. You know, when they beam people up, they're beaming up your, like, particles.
16: Yeah. And all your molecules go like a different time.
2: Yeah, the molecules.
16: Yeah.
2: And then they reassemble them.
16: Yeah.
2: But if there's like a glitch in the system,
16: mm-hmm.
2: like all of a sudden your arm could be sticking out of your belly button.
16: Exactly.
2: I could understand why that would make people nervous.
16: Waffle House is so specific, by the way.
2: Like, right? Exactly.
16: Out of all the places you could be teleported to.
2: A specific Waffle House.
16: Yeah.
2: Mr. Phillips claims a portion of the New Testament book of the Acts says the Spirit of the Lord snatched away an early Christian holy man known as Philip the Evangelist. According to the Bible, the Philip the Evangelist was doing a roadside baptism and then is described as appearing in a city miles away. Phillips claimed his comments were being taken out of context while he was undergoing treatment for bone cancer, and he believed he was dying. Oh, that's terrible. But help me understand this, because someone said, oh, Starnes took me out of context. No, Starnes literally quoted what you said here. So I'm just wondering what part of I got transported to a Waffle House 50 miles away from where I'm at. What part of that got lost in translation? That's what I want to know. So anyway, the White House sticking by Mr. Phillips and, okay. Well, there you go. I wonder what he had to eat. That's what I want to know. What do you order? What do you order at the Waffle House? And what happens? Or do you have any control over the teleportation? Let's say you order food, and will you be allowed to finish your meal before you're teleported back to wherever you came from? That's what I want to know. What Waffle House? Could you imagine the Waffle House waitress? I want to talk to that woman. Anyway, 901-260-5926, our telephone number. That's 901-260-5926.

0: With SRN News, I'm Ron Taylor. The U.S. military says its forces fired on and disabled two Iranian oil tankers after exchanging fire with Iranian forces in the Strait of Hormuz. The United Arab Emirates, meanwhile, reported another missile and drone attack Friday. The violence further undermines a month-old ceasefire that U.S. officials insist remains in effect. President Trump says the leaders of Russia and Ukraine have agreed to his request for a three-day ceasefire and an exchange of prisoners. The president said that such a halt to hostilities could be the beginning of the end of the long war between them. Alabama lawmakers have approved a plan for a new U.S. House primaries if courts allow the state to use different congressional districts in this year's elections. Republican Governor Kay Ivey signed the measure into law yesterday, shortly after the legislature approved it. The action came on the same day that the Virginia Supreme Court dealt a major setback to Democrats by overturning a redistricting plan. This is SRN News.
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4: CNN founder Ted Turner has died. I first met him in the late 70s at a journalism gathering in Washington. He told me he was planning to start a cable news network. I said I didn't know anything about cable, but if he was behind it, I was sure he would succeed. CNN was a success, but after he sold it, the network went left. Later, I had an opportunity to share the gospel with him. He told me he had asked God to heal his sister, but she died, and then he stopped believing in God. I said that God has a son who asked his father if it were possible to allow this cup, meaning the cross, to pass from him. But nevertheless, not my will, but yours be done, he said. Following Turner's death, some people said he was in heaven for his environmental work and that the animals he helped save were with him. That might make some people feel good, but no one goes to heaven unless they have confessed their sins and accepted Christ as Savior. God gave us this good news so we would not perish. I'm not Ted Turner's judge, but anyone who thinks works will get them to heaven has rejected the only one who can get them there. I'm Cal Thomas.
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6: A shocking number of doctors, nurses, and others in the medical profession are posting online messages threatening to injure conservatives. And in many cases, they're hoping conservatives suffer violent injuries. A labor and delivery nurse at Baptist Health Boca Raton in Florida posted a video hoping Press Secretary Caroline Leavitt suffers medical complications during childbirth. In New York City, a pair of detectives were manhandled and denied treatment at NYC Langone Hospital in the Cobble Hill section of Brooklyn. The medical team thought the detectives worked for ICE. The hospital apologized, but former Mayor Eric Adams said it was a total moral collapse, and apologies are simply not good enough. Those working in hospitals swear an oath to care for their patients. Clearly, that oath has been violated. And now we have to wonder just how many patients were either denied treatment or given inadequate treatment simply because of their conservative political beliefs. I'm Todd Stearns. To Patriot. Welcome back, everybody. It is the Todd Stearns Radio Show. Great to have you with us today. 901-260-5926. Real quick, let's go to Black Conservative in Collierville, Tennessee, listening to us on KWAM. I am so glad you called Black Conservative. After what happened yesterday in Nashville, I was very curious to hear your thoughts on the state of the these Black lawmakers on the Democrat side of the aisle.
8: Well, I am the most erudite mind, brilliant thinker, and political philosopher. You know, you and me, Todd, missed a good opportunity yesterday in Nashville. We should have been in Nashville.
6: We should have been.
8: We could have had some barbecue. We could have had Memphis in May in Nashville.
6: We could have done that.
8: It's an opportunity. Look, they up there clowning, the Black lawmakers clowning with the state trooper fight. All they had to do was just smoke them out. And they would have got off of that. Just smoke them out. We could have had all kind of barbecue. Barbecue ribs, back ribs. We could have everything. They just smoke them out. I said, man, talk. We missed a great opportunity to have some barbecue in Nashville.
6: We could have done that. By the way, did you catch the state senator? She was up on her desk, and I just made the point that I was trying to convey to the woman, ma'am, we're not at the Pink Pony Dance Club. This is the Senate chamber. But people thought she was actually dancing.
8: let me be serious about this, because I don't want anybody emailing me, give me a text. But let me be serious about that. It's shameful what she did yesterday, the grandstanding, and about, she's a Black mother, and she's disappointed, yada, yada, yada. You know, but nobody has answered the question. Democrats have not answered the question or gave us the reason why the lower court and the higher court, Supreme Court, like in Virginia today, I heard that and over the advertising, but I looked it up a couple of hours ago, have overruled or shut down their districting. I mean, their redistricting, map. They have shut it down. And there's a reason for that, because they are trying to do things that unconstitutionally violate state law, and they're trying to get away with it.
6: True.
8: In other words, they're trying to cheat. There is no honor among thieves. As President Trump said, they can't win elections fairly. Democrats have to find ways to cheat. So this is what it's boiled down to, them cheating and trying to use the Black, the 9th congressional district, the Black voters, constituents, use them as pawns, to get back in power. That's my position on that. But we could have had some good old barbecue ribs.
6: Yes, we could have.
8: We missed that opportunity, but maybe next time we'll be able to smoke them out.
6: You know what? The next time you give me a call, I will be there alongside of you to help smoke them out.
8: You know, we could either have some spare ribs. We could have had beef and pork.
6: We could have been smoking somebody. Yeah, smoking some butt down there. Mm-hmm.
8: All righty.
6: All right.
8: I said enough.
6: Thank you. But yes, Black Conservative, good hearing from you, my friend. All right. And again, this program, we have folks from all all political perspectives hanging out with us, and that what makes it a lot of fun. All right, let's go to Youngstown, Ohio. Lou is listening to us on 97.7 FM, our great affiliate in the Youngstown area. Hi, Lou. What's on your mind today?
9: I called to tell you I had experiences with aliens.
6: Like illegal aliens that have crossed the border or the ones that have...
9: No, those two, but that's not what I'm speaking about.
6: Oh, so you're talking about like aliens coming from another world or dimension?
9: Yes.
6: I'm all ears. Tell me the story. What happened?
9: So I believe somewhere around the time I was 7 years old, I had an experience. I was two blocks away, and my mother called and told my friend's mother, tell Lewis come home now, he has to eat. And we don't go around the block, we cut right through the backyards, you know what I mean? Back in the 50s, that's how we would travel, right through yards, we didn't go around. So it should have taken me just a few minutes to get home. Well, when I get home, my mother is mad. Everybody's done eating, where have you been? I came home. As soon as so-and-so's mother told me to come home, I came home. No, you didn't. You're fooling around. She's mad at me. So I didn't pay a whole lot of attention. But after that, I started to feel like like I had seen a spaceship. Wasn't real serious in my mind, but I just had this feeling that I had seen, not especially about that time, but in my mind, I had a feeling I have seen a spaceship. Well, that passed. And later on, I become an older person. I'm in my own business, and I repair automobiles. So it's 9 o'clock at night, and myself and my dad are the only two people at the garage. And my dad says, come on, let's get ready to go home. I said, okay, fine, but I want to road test this car first. Well, my road test is going to be in a fashion that it only takes me about 10 minutes. So when I go on that road test, my business is down in a hollow. But I can go over the freeway, and while I'm on the freeway road testing, I can look down into my lot and see if anyone has shown up at my business while I'm out there, because my dad's the only person there alone.
6: I'm with you.
9: So as I come back, I look over the freeway, and there's a spaceship outside of my building. It's tall, probably three times as tall as my building, which is probably an 18-foot tall building. And it's kind of shaped, would look like a dreidel, has long lights from the top to the bottom, and
6: Jewish
9: the top
6: aliens.
9: Is wider. I'm sorry?
6: Jewish aliens.
9: Well, I don't know about that. Just my description.
6: Oh, I see. Oh, you're describing. I'm sorry. Go ahead.
9: Yeah. So I'm just using dreidel as a description. Anyhow, it's wider at the top than at the bottom, and it's all lights. And so I thought, holy mackerel, what is that? I shoot up, I get off the freeway, and then I gotta navigate a road that's the other way to my business, but it's still above it. I figure I can look over and I'll see that item. Well, I look over, there's nothing there. I make a right turn, I come down another hill, I could look back into my building. I still don't see anything. I come around, I come into my building, and I go inside, and my dad is mad. Where have you been? What are you doing? You're out there fooling around.
6: Just like your mom from when you were seven.
9: Same thing. So anyhow, I mean, he's really mad. So anyhow, we get ready, and I said to my dad, I says, he stands by the door, which would look right out where this item was, okay? So I said to my dad, you've been standing here since I left? He says, yeah. I said, did you see something out there? He said, what are you talking about? I didn't see anything. I said, you didn't see anything out here in the lot. He says, come on, let's go. Let's get out of here. So we go home. Later on, what's his name used to be on the radio? You'll know who it is.
6: Art Bell.
9: No, not Art Bell. The great interviewer who would interview everyone. He's on TV for a while, and now he's on TV selling medicine. I don't know why I can't think of his name. Anyhow, everybody knows him. Anyhow, he's on, and he has a guest that he's interviewing by the name of Bud Hopkins.
6: Bud, okay. You know? I don't know Bud, but I don't know the name, but go ahead. I want to hear the story. We can't get sidetracked
9: here. Okay, Bud is a ufologist.
6: Gotcha.
9: UFO study person. He just wrote a book called Missing Time. And I'm listening to this on my way home. This is later on after the incident, maybe a year, 2 years, I don't remember. And he has documented a number of people who have missing times. And when they are hypnotized and interviewed, they describe being picked up by aliens.
10: This is fascinating.
9: Now, the book is full. You need to get the book. You need to read it.
10: I'll definitely read it. Let me ask you this, though. So just in all seriousness, it was over your garage. I'm just wondering, maybe they had a mechanical issue. Maybe they needed, something done. I don't know.
9: I don't know. I certainly could have helped them, but I'll tell you another thing that happened in my life. All my years of running around the area where we lived, whenever I was leaving someone's house and I had to go home and it was dark out, I was frightened like you can't believe.
10: Yeah, I would be too.
9: I don't know what it was about. It was not any association with aliens or anything. It's just I didn't like not being able to see my back and everything. So I would walk home looking around. Anyhow, at some point in my life, I automatically decided, that don't bother me. I'm not worried about that. And then I thought, the thought came to my mind, if it were aliens, they have told me, don't worry about it. We're not here to bother you.
10: I don't know. You're more trusting of the aliens than I would be. I would not be.
9: No, I have to be. I have to be, because even later on in life, I remember being in bed and being lifted out of bed, floated through the windows in my bedroom. My wife was in bed asleep, floated through the windows, and I was floating towards a spaceship in the backyard of my house. Don't remember anything after that. Of course, you know the story is they erase your memory. They tell you
10: I guess it's so. I mean, whatever they're doing, that's the thing. Whatever they're doing to you has to be so traumatic that, your human mind just can't comprehend it. So they just wipe your memory. I mean, at least that's what I saw on Independence Day, but that's really the only reference I would have here. May I ask you a question, Luby? I'm fascinated by this. I'm wondering, going all the way back to when you were 7 years old, do you think like the aliens like tagged you with something so they can keep tabs on you, or how do you think they just keep finding you?
9: Yes, they did. And in Bud Hopkins' book, he describes most people who have experience with aliens were born in 1943, which I was, and they are picked up every 7 years.
10: The boomers.
9: And what they're doing, they are so homogenous, they have a hard time reproducing. And they are using us as hybrid vigor, so to speak.
10: Sweet mercy.
9: Yeah. So in the book, he describes some women who were subsequently picked up, and they challenged the aliens. What are you doing? One girl, I'm telling you, you got to read the book. One girl said they brought her her babies. They wanted her to hold the babies so they could they would get inside of her and try to understand the mother-child experience, because they didn't have it.
10: Okay. We got to keep it, it's a family-friendly thing here. You see, this is why I would not, I know you don't feel the need to watch your back. I would, only because of what you just said there, Lou, because these aliens coming up from behind, and they carry the probes with them. And I don't want anybody probing up my wazoo, especially the alien people. But now they're coming after the humanoid women folk. I got to read this book. Have you had any? You know what, Lou? This is a fascinating story, and I appreciate you calling in and filling us in here. I'm astounded. And Lou, you're doing okay now. You're fine. You haven't had any recent encounters.
9: No, I think after you reach a certain age, they don't bother with you anymore.
10: Well, yeah, you age out.
9: Because I've had no more experiences, but I want to tell you one more experience. A girl had in the book, her mother, she was like 13, 14 years old. You got to read the book. And her mother has to take her to the doctor. The doctor says, I don't know how to tell you this, but your daughter's pregnant. And the mother says, listen, my daughter, there's no way my daughter can be pregnant. He said, I don't understand how, but her hymen is not broken.
10: Okay. Yeah, no, we're going to tell people to watch the book. We don't want you to give the whole book, but I gotta leave it there. But Lou, thank you. I'm glad you're okay. Wow. Dylan, I don't know what to think.
11: I'm convinced. I'm fully bought in now.
10: No, I mean, the guy is, he didn't sound crazy.
11: No, he sounded like this happened to him.
10: He's a businessman.
11: Yes.
10: I mean, he's got a, minding his own business, and actually the aliens are coming over.
11: Mm-hmm. Lots of things happening with those aliens.
10: Are we dealing with, like, a horny species here of alien?
11: It sounds like it.
10: Right? Because they're probing us.
11: They can't have their own babies, Todd. What do you want them to do?
10: Now, you know, a lot of those ugly babies, it makes sense. Man, that's one ugly baby. Because it came from the planet Klingon. I'm really scared now. I don't want to drive anywhere after dark.
11: Yeah, same. Likewise.
10: All right. Oh, no, but it's, so I guarantee you there are millions of other people, or thousands of, I don't know how many people, may have very similar stories where, you know, just, I don't know, hours of your time have just poof, disappeared. On the girl, though, and we didn't have time to let him finish the story, but I will ask this question, and I am somewhat skeptical of this story, but if the young lady says, I have no idea how it happened, I would be wondering, was the alien driving a, you know, like, I don't know, a convertible? Did he have a Letterman's jacket? I don't want to cast doubt, but I'm just curious. All right, got to take a break. Wow, this is the Todd Stearns Show.
12: You're with Todd Stearns.
10: Well, we've been talking a lot about how this time of year is crazy, insanely wild. You got the ball games, kids, grandkids' schedules, yard work, you're outside more, on the go. And let's be honest, there's no time to be perfect. No perfect diet, no perfect routine. And I think that's where a lot of people get stuck, because we've been told if you can't do it perfectly, it won't work. But that's just not true. Most people are not failing. They're just missing a piece.
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10: Quick, let's go to Charles in Gainesville, Georgia, wants to talk about lizard people. Hi, Charles. What's on your mind? We don't have a lot of time, so what's going on?
19: Yeah. I'm glad God has shined on you and is healing you. So quickly to the lizard people, it all makes sense now. If the aliens are lizard people and you've got the liberals out there pushing us to eat bugs, so maybe they're lizard people.
10: Wow, that's brilliant.
19: And then you look at Nancy Pelosi. Oh. You know, you've seen the videos of Nancy Pelosi with her tongue sticking out,
10: like a frog trying to eat a fly.
19: Yeah. So I thought I'd give you a chuckle for today,
10: Charles. That gosh, now it makes sense. All the vegan people are aliens. I love it.
19: All right. Take care.
10: All right, Charles. Wow. It's all beginning to make sense now. And you know, there was something out of one of the they have a long list of Hollywood stars who are considered to be aliens in some form or fashion. I find that to be fascinating. But again, it would make a lot of sense, Dylan, when you think about it.
11: Yeah, those videos where their like eyes are shape shifting.
10: Mm-hmm.
11: It's really creepy. I don't really know how to take it. And that one lady that was on the airplane, I don't know if you remember this, but she was like, that person back there is not real. And she got off the plane.
10: Yes, she did. And you know what? If I'd have been on that plane, I would have been right behind her.
11: I would open up the emergency exit, please. Yeah. I'll stay here for a while.
10: Yeah, I don't know what she saw back there, but I'm out of here.
11: Yeah.
10: Good luck to you. Call the Hertz rental. All right. Wow. It has, mercy. What a day. It is great to be back in the saddle, everybody. Again, thank you for your kind words while I was away. We're going to be back Monday, noon Eastern on the radio, 5 o'clock Eastern on Newsmax. And I really would love for you to, right now, go to Amazon, Barnes & Noble, pre-order a copy of The Golden Age, How Trump Saved America. All right, the conversation will continue online, all of our social media platforms this weekend. Folks, get out there, have a great Friday, and whatever you do, be sure to go to church this weekend, and happy graduation to Caden Starnes. We're proud of you, Caden.
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12: 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KLUP, Terrell Hills, San Antonio. News breaks fast. We break it down faster. 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
0: News this hour from Town Hall. I'm Ron Taylor. President Trump says the leaders of Russia and Ukraine have agreed to a 3-day ceasefire and an exchange of prisoners.
21: So they're going to be transferring almost immediately 1,000 prisoners from each side. That's very good. Russia, Ukraine.
22: Plan to talk to them again to try to
21: get this. I will. I'd like to see a big extension.
0: The president announced on social media that the ceasefire would run through Monday. Saturday is Victory Day in Russia, a holiday that commemorates the victory over Nazi Germany in World War II. There are still unknowns about the hantavirus that spread on a cruise ship.
23: For the decades that scientists have known about hantavirus, they've almost always believed that the only way you can get it is from being in contact with the droppings, the dried urine of mice or other rodents. Different viruses have different abilities to spread. Some, like measles, can spread like wildfire. Others are harder to spread. You have to be in very close contact with someone who's very sick, who has a lot of symptoms. This hantavirus, if it's spreading from person to person, seems to be in that latter camp.
0: Alabama lawmakers have approved a plan for new U.S. House primaries if courts allow the state to use different congressional districts in this year's elections. Republican Governor Kay Ivey signed the measure into law yesterday, shortly after the legislature approved it. The action came on the same day that the Virginia Supreme Court dealt a major setback to Democrats by overturning a redistricting plan that could have helped Democrats win as many as 4 additional House seats. The Alabama law could set aside the results of the May 19th primaries if courts lift an injunction requiring it to use a map with 2 districts that have largely black populations. You'll find news and analysis at townhall.com. I'm Ron Taylor.
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0: David Attenborough, the excited but hushed voice of the Nature programs, turns 100 years old. Correspondent Charles Deledesma has more.

0: Its outage created chaos as students tried to study for finals. A hacking group called Shiny Hunters claimed responsibility for the breach, according to a cybersecurity threat analyst. And a cyber watchdog says the hacking group posted online that nearly 9,000 schools worldwide were affected, with billions of private messages and other records accessed. Rich Thomason reporting.
1: America's employers delivered a surprising 115,000 new jobs last month, despite an economic shock from the Iran war. Hiring was better than the 65,000 that economists had expected, though it decelerated from the 185,000 jobs created in March. The unemployment rate remained low at 4.3%. More on these stories at townhall.com.
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5: Yes, it is, my friends. What is up? Welcome into it. It is your Voice of Reason. It's your pre-Friday celebration. Greatest day of the entire week. And I say that, and I truly mean that. Greatest day of the entire week, although it has been a wild, crazy, chaotic day today. I feel bad. I was getting ready for the show a little while ago, and I'm usually I'm used to five things happening all at the same time. This time it got a little chaotic. We had some technical issues here in the studio, and right as the technical issues were starting to happen, I was supposed to record an interview with an individual for a different program. I had phone calls coming in, one of them actually a new affiliate that'll be joining us on the program here relatively soon. And then I had people coming in the studio, the wife popped in to say, like, everything all happened at the same time, and I was, like, in a bit of a chaotic mode. But now I'm in my zen, because we're on the radio. We're here, we're doing our thing, and this is where my zen moment is, so welcome aboard to it. And you know what? I wouldn't have it any other way. That's the way we roll. Welcome into it. As usual, it is the Voice of Reason. My name's Andy Hoosier, broadcasting out of the heart of the nation in Wichita, Kansas, with so many great radio affiliates and so many more joining us. We cannot wait to announce those as we do our thing.
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5: Right here on the program each and every day. We have some new affiliates joining our weekend syndicated program, some new affiliates joining our weekday syndicated program next week, so we'll make those announcements here relatively soon. But today, did you know, we're about ready to see a new pandemic. Are you ready for it?
7: Say what?
5: Oh, I know. All the health professionals getting you all excited. Mainstream media spreading that fear-mongering. We'll get to that in just a minute. Dr. Douglas Small will be on the program at the bottom of the hour. He is the founder of the Prayer at the Heart organization. As we talk about the young generation and a new revival that we're seeing in faith. Now, I'm not here to preach to you. This is not a religious program. It's a conservative political talk show. But culture, faith, theology, all blending together is how we view the world, and we are seeing a revival of the young generation. Is that going to change things? Is that going to change the social issues that we talk about in society? Is it going to change what the future looks like with the younger generation not looking to government for the answers, but looking towards a higher power, whatever that higher power description may be for each of those individuals? So we will talk about that coming up in just a little bit, how that ties in with mental health issues and so much more. That being said, are you ready for a new pandemic? Now,
4: what's trending today?
5: It's been the rage of conversation for the past couple days now after a cruise that was off the coast of Africa ended up getting a spreading of a hantavirus. Now, according to the World Health Organization, this is where it gets a little weird. The World Health Organization says there's nothing to worry about. So they're trying to blow it off. It's not like the COVID pandemic, completely different scenario. So I'm glad they're saying that. But while they're saying that, we're also getting

0: Reports that apparently scientists are, here's the headline from the Daily Caller, scientists are racing to develop a vaccine for the hantavirus amid the outbreak on a cruise ship. So, you got the World Health Organization and some health professionals being like, it's really not a big deal. In fact, Dr. Robert Malone, who was kind of the big controversial guy during the COVID pandemic, said that you're more likely to be struck by lightning 5 or 7 times than you are to actually get the hantavirus because of how rare this actually is. There's been 900 cases over like an 8-year period in the United States, and only 3 people had died from it. It's really not that big of an issue. Thankfully, and I'll give them slight credit, World Health Organization coming out with a statement today and saying this.
1: This is not coronavirus. This is a very different virus. We know this virus. Hantaviruses have been around for quite a while. There's a lot of detail that we know. I'm going to ask NIH to come in and say this, but I want to be unequivocal here. This is not SARS-CoV-2. This is not the start of a COVID pandemic. This is an outbreak that we see on a ship. There's a confined area. We have 5 confirmed cases so far. We completely understand why these questions are coming, and we are trying to provide all of the information that we can. That's why we're having a press conference here, to give accurate information, and we're grateful for all of those out there who are asking these types of questions. But this is not the same situation we were in 6 years ago. It doesn't spread the same way, like coronaviruses do. It's very different. It's that close, intimate contact that we've seen. And most hantaviruses don't transmit between people at all. Most hantaviruses are transmitted from rodents or their feces or their saliva, or droppings, to people.
0: All right. So that is the official report from the World Health Organization. Completely different. Now there's still, based on what she said there, the slight opportunity for health professionals to be like, you need to isolate yourself and stay away from other people, which obviously didn't help during the COVID pandemic either. But that's what they're saying, because this one is a close contact one, or you have to get it. Now they say it's from the droppings or from something from rodents like rats. And the first question I have is, how in the world do you get it from rat droppings? Who the heck is walking around with rat droppings? Apparently it's through, even if there's dust in the air that was touching rat droppings or something like that, then you could be exposed to it. But it's very rare to get, and it can be relatively deadly, I guess, if you get it. I mean, 3 people have died in the U.S. over the, 8-9 year period we've been following this one. So why then do we turn to the paranoia from the Daily Caller, where scientists are racing to develop a vaccine? It seems like any time there's an opportunity for the media to start talking about a new scare, even if they admit it's not that serious or it's not going to be that big of an issue, all of a sudden we see these health scientists are like, hey, guess we better get a vaccine. And you're going to get the troves of people running out there wanting to dose themselves up with another injection for no particular reason. If you're not around those uncleanly environments, if you are relatively healthy with yourself, then you're going to be fine. But we live in a world apparently now today, still after the COVID pandemic, that we're afraid of the natural biological world. And that's just kind of weird to me. So we will follow this one. It doesn't sound like it needs to be followed too terribly much, but all the rage right now is the hantavirus, or the huntavirus, however they pronounce that one, and the spread, because a few people were on a cruise off of Africa and it was exposed to this, and now they have this virus. And there's not very many cases here in the United States, and even if there are, there's not very many people hospitalized. And even if there are, so far there have not been anybody that's been dead from this year in the United States. But the media has to talk about it because, well, fear-mongering, man. That's what it's about. Speaking of fear-mongering, I want to go to something. We've had this conversation. I know. If the new affiliates are listening, they're like, what did I get myself into on this one? But I want to go here for just a moment, because there's some information that I think we need to address on the show.
2: Weird news of the day.
0: That's right. Our weird news of the day segment here on the program. There is some new information on the UFO, UAP, ET disclosure that's coming out from the Trump administration. There is new information that the FBI, Kash Patel, is now working with the Department of War to try and gather some of this information on the ongoing potential of disclosure. Congresswoman Anna Paulina Luna looking at releasing 40 videos of the UFO, UAP phenomenon. And they say, her own words, which I cannot say fully on the FCC regulated airwaves here, is that it will mess you up when you see this stuff. So, I don't know. But now we see it taken to another level. Hat tip to firstpost.com, where The Trump, quote, alien files could shatter Christian beliefs and faith and religion after these have been released. Now, I challenge that narrative, but this is why, according to some that have been coming out publicly about this issue on why information has not been disclosed, is because it could challenge faith. If you remember, based on conversations of other podcasts and other experts and government officials and scientists and so on and so forth that have been privy to this information, they've said for a while now that back under the Bush administration, there was a committee of them that was all brought together, scientists, NASA scientists, faith leaders, everybody else from different industries that came together in a closed door meeting and said, we're not telling you that aliens are real, but if they were, what impact would that have on society as a whole, and would it be positive or negative? And based on different cultural issues, economic issues, religious issues, they came back and overwhelmingly said it would be a negative to society because, well, we wouldn't know how to handle that type of information. That was then. That was 20 years ago. Here we are 20 years later. It's been become more of a mainstream conversation. So we revisit that. And according to firstpost.com, apparently a group of religious leaders and pastors have met with different Trump admin individuals to look at some of these quote-unquote alien files and decide on what that would do to, again, society from a religious and faith standpoint. According to the report, they claim the U.S. intelligence officials have held a series of meetings with the pastors and religious leaders and told them to prepare churches to hold the Christian community together in the wake of the revelations' shockwaves. According to popular evangelist and pastor Perry Stone, they say the alien files could include reports and possibly videos of aliens in extraterrestrial spacecraft, where they say this could be detrimental, and they say it could, quote, shatter Christian belief in society. Now, I ask you the question on why it would shatter Christian faith in society. I would push back on that personally. And I want to warn you, again, this is my personal belief, take it as you will, but if you take anything away from this program outside of the entertainment and conservative talking points that we have on this show and the breakdown of society, if this is one of those issues to pay attention to, this is the one that I want to warn you about the most, because in my opinion, this could be one of the biggest false flags, if you want to put it that way, on release. Not to say that the release is not real, not to say that ETs may or may not be real, but how they disclose it is going to be very intriguing to watch. If we continue to hear this rhetoric from religious leaders and from government officials alike, saying that they are scary, they're demons, they're evil, we need to be scared of them, it's, you know, a false way, it's they're trying to deceive us. If we continue to hear this kind of rhetoric, what does that create? It already, just by that, creates this fear-mongering mentality that we need to be scared of whatever's about to come. And I personally, again, my personal belief, don't believe that's the approach we need to be taking on this issue. I stand more with the Dr. Stephen Greer mentality that this has been going on for a while, and that we, as humans, are the aggressors. And the prime example of that is what's built into our DNA, and the fact that back in the caveman times, when you saw a bush rustling in the distance, what do? Do you go to inspect it as the adventurer? Do you stand and fight, or do you run away? Most individuals at that time would have either ran away or stood to fight. Because we're fearful. Because when we don't know about it, then we fear it. When we fear it, then we hate it. When we hate it, then we try and wage war against it. All throughout society, as we've evolved throughout the thousands of years, we saw different tribes practice different cultures, different religions, different languages. That's different. That's demonic. That's of the devil. So we either have to go and convert them or we have to kill them. That has been our nature, and that's the way that humans have always acted. And I strongly urge you that if government tries to scare you into that type of response, to not abide by it. That's not to say that you should be hesitant about whatever may come out. But in my opinion, if you read, even as a person of faith, and you read biblical texts, this has been going on for a while, and we've kind of forgotten about it. I have up the book of Ezekiel, not to preach to you, because I'm not a pastor in any fashion, but I am a man of faith, and I do like to open up the Bible once in a while myself, and reading literally chapter 1 of the book of Ezekiel talks about what he saw, the windstorm coming out of the north, the immense cloud with flashing lighting and surrounded by brilliant light, and at the center, fire that looked like glowing metal. Kind of sounds like a UFO to me, right? As he goes on talking about the creatures, which looks more of the whatever different types of angelic beings, which is kind of interesting. But then he talks about the wheels beside them moved. And when the living creature rose from the ground, the wheels rose as well. And the wheels moved around them, and the rims, the four rims were full of eyes all around. And as the creature moved, then the wheels moved, and the wheels looked like shining lights with wheels on them. And it goes on to describing UFO. It's what we're talking about here. This has been going on for a while. And they could be good, they could be bad, they could be interdimensional, they could be whatever. But with the now pastors coming out saying it could shake the faith of individuals, I warn us to be wary of that fear-mongering that's happening. Be strong in your faith, have belief in your faith, but recognize that a lot of the religious texts that we've had have been people trying to describe experiences around them. And now we have maybe, hopefully, a better understanding of the world to where we can put it into better context and apply it to our life, not run away from it and shun it.
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8: 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I'm Todd Starnes. 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
9: A shocking number of doctors, nurses, and others in the medical profession are posting online messages threatening to injure conservatives. And in many cases, they're hoping conservatives suffer violent injuries. A labor and delivery nurse at Baptist Health Boca Raton in Florida posted a video hoping Press Secretary Caroline Leavitt suffers medical complications during childbirth. In New York City, a pair of detectives were manhandled and denied treatment at NYC Langone Hospital in the Cobble Hill section of Brooklyn. The medical team thought the detectives worked for ICE. The hospital apologized, but former Mayor Eric Adams said it was a total moral collapse, and apologies are simply not good enough. Those working in hospitals swear an oath to care for their patients. Clearly, that oath has been violated. And now we have to wonder just how many patients were either denied treatment or given inadequate treatment simply because of their conservative political beliefs. I'm Todd Stearns.
2: 9:30 a.m. The Answer. When reason meets radio. This is the Voice of Reason with Andy Hoosier.
0: All right, welcome back into the program. Great to have you today for a pre-Friday. That was my off-topic segment of the day. Thank you for bearing with me on my venting of the crazy weird news of the day, right? Yeah, there we go.
2: Weird news of the day.
0: It's an interesting conversation, something to ponder, and I'm telling you, something's going to happen. Are we prepared for it? I do not see people losing their faith. In fact, I think people are boldening their faith across the board. How you interpret it is up to you. That's my two cents. You can take it or leave it, but I laugh again. Hey, welcome to Affiliates. You're going to listen to some pretty crazy talk on this show. No, it's pretty straightforward, but it is happening now. We'll see. As more people are privy to this information and what all of them are saying the same thing. Get ready. It's going to shake you a little bit with some of this new information, but do not be afraid. Do not be scared. Stop trying to let people buy into the fear mongering and the hysteria. All right. That being said, let's shift gears a little bit here.
2: What's trending today?
0: And I want to go to, for just a moment, the ongoing response from the progressives, the other side, the fear mongering. We want to talk about that of the taking back of rights from the civil rights movement because of the Supreme Court decision on the racial gerrymandering.
10: Say what?
0: They're not liking that. In fact, our favorite person on this program, Alexandria Ocasio-Cortez.
10: I am told this is a garbage disposal.
0: Yeah, that individual, she has been on a podcast saying how bad it is because apparently the minority communities are the ones that created democracy or something.
11: There are very few, like, real archetypes of, in my opinion, truly what America is all about. I think about the civil rights and voting rights movement and how Black Americans really created democracy in
12: this
11: country.
12: That's exactly right.
11: How they literally made something from nothing. It is just beyond me. I think about how, like, Native people have survived and preserved and treasured their culture. I think about, and I think many of us think about immigrants.
0: All right, that's, you know, sometimes I wonder, does your brain have to hurt like that all the time? Does it really? I mean, the victimization thing, all right, that's kind of your forte. Everybody's a victim. But apparently minority communities, not our founding fathers, not, you know, people that created the government. And look, that's the fact that we did have slavery back then was unfortunate. Our founding fathers recognized that, wanted the ability to try and create equality, which is why they literally wrote a Declaration of Independence saying that all men are created equal under God. And while they did not have the political ability to end slavery at that time, that they knew that would be a future in the American dream, and we allowed it to happen. It happened. And it happened, by the way, by Republicans and by conservatives who don't care about identity politics. But to them, saying that you're not allowed to be racial and racist by creating a district only for a person of a particular race or a color is now racist. And that's not necessarily true. In fact, that's the way the nation was supposed to be, is that you're not supposed to have a district just by you, because it's not supposed to be a mosaic. It's supposed to be a melting pot. We're not supposed to have fragmented groups in particular areas, and you stay out, and this is our district, not your district. That's not the way society is supposed to be. It's supposed to be a melting pot. No one is taking away the right of any minority community to not vote at all, whatsoever. But that victimization, man. But apparently they created democracy, and the Native Americans and the indigenous people and the migrants and everybody else, the fortitude, the strength they had to continue on to hold on to their culture. Now, no one else is allowed to hold on to their culture except for these groups, but that's according to AOC and the Progressive Democrats. We are seeing news, by the way, that the state of Tennessee, after making the announcement after that Supreme Court case, that the governor of Tennessee, working with the Trump administration to work on their new redistricting, that has now passed in their state legislature. A video surfacing just recently of Democrats losing their minds and melting down in the state legislative Capitol building after the passage of their new congressional lines in the state of Tennessee, losing their one Democrat district.
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2: With SRN News, I'm Ron Taylor. The U.S. military says its forces fired on and disabled two Iranian oil tankers after exchanging fire with Iranian forces in the Strait of Hormuz overnight. The United Arab Emirates, meanwhile, reporting another missile and drone attack Friday. The violence further undermines a month-old ceasefire that U.S. officials insist remains in effect. President Trump says the leaders of Russia and Ukraine have agreed to his request for a three-day ceasefire and an exchange of prisoners. The president said that such a halt to hostilities could be the beginning of the end of the long war between them. America's employers delivering a surprising 115,000 new jobs last month despite an economic shock from the war. Hiring was better than the 65,000 that economists had expected, though it decelerated from the 185,000 jobs created in March. The unemployment rate remained at a low 4.3%. This is SRN News.
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14: For those who believe the entire COVID-19 pandemic was poorly, even suspiciously handled, the indictment Tuesday of Dr. David Morins may confirm their suspicions. Dr. Morins was a former top aide to Dr. Anthony I Am Science Fauci. Morins is accused by the Justice Department of suppressing information about the origins of COVID. He's charged with conspiring to argue that the Wuhan lab in China was not the source of COVID, that he tried to delete emails with the firm that funded the lab, and that he sought to hide his actions from the public. Acting Attorney General Todd Blanche said, quote, "These allegations represent a profound abuse of trust at a time when the American people needed it most, during the height of the global pandemic," unquote. The disruptions especially harm school children who fell behind in their studies. This will be an interesting trial, as it will either confirm or set to rest suspicions about the way COVID was handled in the U.S. Will Dr. Fauci be next? I'm Cal Thomas.
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17: 9:30 a.m. The Answer. It's America's political therapist. This is the Voice of Reason with Andy Hoosier.
18: I also got a kick out of Mr. Colbert. He and President Obama are obviously best buds. Maybe they ought to get a motel room or something. They were just fawning all over each other. I don't have anything against Mr. Colbert. I've always thought that he was shallow as a puddle. Now, he doesn't believe that. He thinks he's one of the smartest people on the planet. If you don't take my word for it, ask him. His personal vanity has always been unshakable. But his problem is not his vanity or his intelligence. It's his numbers. He was losing CBS $40 million a year because nobody was watching. So CBS told him to sit his 50-cent ass down. And they said, you're fired.
0: Senator John Kennedy, I got to tell you, that guy, he is still one of the best ones in there in Washington, D.C., just calling it the way he is. And he's got the best wisdom for the progressives right now, which is what, Mr. Kennedy?
18: I'd tell him, look, you just got to try harder not to suck.
0: That's a great lesson that we need to learn in today's age. Welcome back into the program. Great to have you. HoosierReason.com if you want to find more information. 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It's completely free. 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Go and check that one out. All right. We talked about earlier in the show about the revival that we're seeing in society, and as we tie it into the UFO, UAP disclosure, the concerns about what that could be, according to major pastors, they say it's going to shake the faith of individuals. I don't know if that's the case, because right now we're seeing something interesting in society, and that's what we're going to go to with our next guest on the program.
19: Let's go to the Red State Spirits Hotline.
0: That's right. Red State Spirits are great partners here on the show. RedStateSpirits.com. Go and check those guys out. Happy to have on the show to talk about the new revival, the young generation, and where we're headed with culture in society. He is the founder of the Prayer at the Heart. You can find them online and all their great movements with what they do. Dr. Douglas Small. Doug, how are you, my friend?
20: Well, thank you for having me, Andy.
0: Yeah, I appreciate you coming on the show. What a great conversation, which I've been looking forward to. We are in, just full disclosure, I'm 37. I'm a millennial. I guess I'm part of that quote-unquote younger generation, although I don't feel it much any longer. But there is a change in culture going on right now that we've hinted at and seen and witnessed on this program a little bit with a lot of individuals, especially of the younger persuasion, that are turning away from, hey, government, you have all the answers, solve our problems for us, to, hey, higher power in God, however you view that and however that may be, you might have the answers. Give me the direction so I can do it myself. Are you seeing the same thing?
20: In full disclosure, I'm 107. yes, I am. I think we are all seeing, Franklin Graham is an advisor to our program, his honorary chairman, and Tom Phillips, who traveled with Billy Graham for many years. Ronnie Floyd, who was the head of the Southern Baptist Association. All of us are seeing, we're feeling like we're on the early curl, the early curl of what could be a major spiritual awakening, perhaps the greatest that the nation has ever seen.
0: Wow. Before we talk about how we're seeing it now and what that could lead to, let's talk about why. Why are we on the brink of such a great awakening right now in society? Is it because we turned away and tried our own thing for a while? Is it because of a rebellion of where culture's at right now? Why do you think we're starting to see this direction change right now?
20: I think there's a couple things. If you look in the Old Testament, The miracles cluster in three places. You think, well, they're just evenly dispersed, but they're not. They cluster around the time of the Exodus. They cluster in the time of Elijah and Elisha, and they cluster in the time of Jeremiah, Ezekiel, and the Daniel and the three Hebrew children, the exile. So they cluster in the time when the nation or the people of God are in the greatest trouble, when the purposes of God are threatened. God acts in behalf of his own purposes. And he did it to redeem the nation, to bring it out of Egypt. He did it to revive the nation in Elijah and Elisha. He did it to raise the nation from the dead for the Babylonian captivity. I think we're in a season. I think there are other answers too, but I think we're in a season where God is acting in behalf of his own purposes.
0: Yeah. Well, it would make a lot of sense. We always read the studies that as the size of government grows, that the belief in a higher power in some aspect in religious institutions begins to wane. And that's why we see in a lot of communist nations and a lot of authoritarian nations, there's very few people that have a particular faith, or if it's an oppressed faith by saying this is what you must follow or else we'll execute you kind of thing. There is that aspect as well. But here in the United States, as government size has grown, we've seen less people go to a church or be spiritually minded in some aspect. I think that maybe because of how messed up society is, do you think people are coming to the realization that, hey, maybe politicians in Washington, D.C. don't have all the answers. I got to look somewhere else.
20: Absolutely. I think you look at what happened in Europe, what's happening in England. I think you look at what was happening here under the Obama administration, the pushback under the first Trump administration, where we were headed, the things that were going to be rolled out if Kamala became president were shocking. You know, there will be no exceptions for abortions in Catholic hospitals, et cetera, et cetera, et cetera. Yeah. We were going to be under the thumb of a very totalitarian kind of government. I think the other thing, Andy, is you reach a point where there's a God-sized vacuum in the heart of people. And I think that's where this generation, 43% born with the fathers already gone, they're hungry for something. That only 1% of them have ever heard a reasonable explanation of creation, and they're hungry. We may not be looking at a post-Christian generation with Gen Z. We may be looking at a pre-Christian generation that's never really heard a rational appeal to Christ, a reasonable presentation of the gospel.
0: It's really interesting to witness. Where does the issue of mental health problems and the mental health awareness fall into this? We talked to some of your other people with Prayer at the Heart on the program before and focused on the idea of mental health, especially for the young generation. When 30% of the population in America is on some type of antidepressant or anti-anxiety meds or something, there's obviously a mental health crisis going on. Is that one of the reasons too? Or maybe people are saying, hey, I need some strength here. I need to find some type of source of strength, and I'm going to look somewhere else than just a pharmaceutical pill.
20: You know, there are three paradidomis in Romans 1, and they're captured very easily in English, and God gave them up, God gave them up, and God gave them up or over. And the first to do with the first consequence is moral. The second consequence is emotional. The third consequence is mental illness. Mm. A culture that turns away from God digresses. It runs the moral barricades. It does what the heart says don't to do. And then it ends up in mental illness. And then the last part of Romans 1, you get a culture that completely implodes. I think that's an apt description of where we are now as a culture.
0: Yeah. Because of the revival in the quote-unquote Great Awakening that we could be on the precipice of, is that going to help solve the nuclear family problem, the push that we've had from culture, from government, from media, to say that we need to live in, you know, separate homes, this push for divorce that's just such a big industry in society, the child that's been split between, you know, the two different families, is that going to begin to heal in society as well, do you think?
20: I certainly hope so. It would shock most people, believe, to realize that it was in 1972 that there was a White House policy paper put out that redefined the family as a group of individuals in interaction. What in the world does that mean? So there have been people at government level that have been working to manipulate and war against the nuclear family for a long time. But you can't replace what's in your heart.
0: Yeah.
20: And these kids that are shuttled back and forth, like you're talking about, they're hungry for a father. They're hungry for a father they've never known. We're saying to them, come home. Come home to God. Come home to a father. Come home to the church that you've never known, that you've never been to, and come home to a father that you've never known, because he's waiting on you, and he loves you, and he has a purpose for your life. You know, this generation, they're not interested in heaven. They don't believe in hell. But what they're missing is this sense of belonging.
0: Yeah.
20: My generation grew up with a gospel that was very propositional, very truth-based. Believe this and we'll accept you. This generation needs to belong before they believe.
0: Yeah.
20: And they need to believe before they behave, before they change their behavior. But if we'll reach out and disciple them to conversion, not think about conversion, then discipleship. You have to disciple this generation to conversion, and then you have to disciple them from conversion, and it's a very relational thing. It's a paradigm shift, not just for them. It's a paradigm shift for the church as well.
0: It's a really great point. I'm glad you brought that up. And I think we've heard from people that have walked away from a lot of institutionalized religion because of it was a lot of it was so focused on the negative of anything that you do, you're going to burn in hell for all eternity, the fear mongering, and get right with God right now or else it's all going to be doom and gloom. When they're looking for the light, they're looking for the positive. Like you said, they're looking for a belonging. And it seems like there is that transition going on within the church as well.
20: So the first word of God to mankind was blessing.
0: Yeah.
20: It's interesting. The last thing Jesus said when he ascended was blessing. He turned and lifted his hands like a priest and blessed. So the entire interaction of the Father and Son from the beginning to the end is framed in blessing. Mm. And we have to ask ourselves, what are we doing with this generation? What are we doing with the nation? Too many Christians are not blessing. We are not inviting people into the goodness of God. The goodness of God is actually what leads to repentance. I'm so moved by his love. I'm so convicted by his love. I'm so overwhelmed by his love. I began to look at my life and the way I've lived and the lack of respect I've had for him, myself, and others.
0: Sure.
20: That's what moves you to begin to change your own life by the grace of God.
0: I love that. Doug, we got to take a hard break here. Can you stick over one more segment with us?
20: Thank you so much for asking me.
0: Yeah, you betcha. I love it. I want to continue the conversation and see where we're going from here and some of the issues going on right now. Marco Rubio meeting with the Pope. Can we mend that relationship? Trump defending faith in this nation and more. Stay right here for the Voice of Reason.
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14: For those who believe the entire COVID-19 pandemic was poorly, even suspiciously handled, the indictment Tuesday of Dr. David Morins may confirm their suspicions. Dr. Morins was a former top aide to Dr. Anthony "I Am Science" Fauci. Morins is accused by the Justice Department of suppressing information about the origins of COVID. He's charged with conspiring to argue that the Wuhan lab in China was not the source of COVID, that he tried to delete emails with the firm that funded the lab, and that he sought to hide his actions from the public. Acting Attorney General Todd Blanche said, quote, "These allegations represent a profound abuse of trust at a time when the American people needed it most, during the height of the global pandemic," unquote. The disruptions especially harm school children who fell behind in their studies. This will be an interesting trial, as it will either confirm or set to rest suspicions about the way COVID was handled in the U.S. Will Dr. Fauci be next? I'm Cal Thomas.
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0: All right, welcome back into the program. We got a few minutes left as we wrap things up for your pre-Friday celebration. Always appreciate you hanging out with us. Cannot wait to make some more announcements on the program as we continue to grow like a Kansas weed. Great radio affiliates all over the country. Our podcast numbers we've already hit, by the way. Thank you. The entire number of downloads we had for the show last year in 2025, we've already hit that number for 2026. So that is really cool, and we love you for it. Cannot thank you enough. That's pretty wild. We're hanging out right now with Dr. Douglas Small. He's with Prayer at the Heart, the founder of Prayer at the Heart, prayeratheheart.org. And again, look, I mean, we're a conservative program. You can have any kind of faith that you want to. I'm not here to tell you to have a particular faith, but there is a trend going on right now of people believing in some type of higher power, some type of God, and some type of faith or religion, whatever that may be. And I think overall that is a net positive for society, because that's kind of the values that we founded this nation on. And as we go into 250 years of this nation, we need to get back to that. Doug, I want to bring up the strange topic of the moment, just because it's a fun one. And I think it's becoming more prevalent and more mainstream. And as you mentioned, that with more people jumping into the idea of spiritualism and more faith and getting reconnected again, I like to connect the dots. Coincidentally, this is at the same time that we're seeing the idea of disclosure, UFOs, UAPs, aliens, extraterrestrials, interdimensional beings, whatever people like to say they are. There's been scare tactics of people saying they're all demonic and very scary. My personal belief, and Doug, you can agree, disagree, I don't know where you stand on the issue as we get more of this information, I believe it is very spiritual. I'm sure there are some negative ones, but I don't know that they're all necessarily bad. And when you read different parts of the Bible with people trying to describe what they're witnessing, it sounds a lot like UFOs of chariots of fire coming down with wheels and metal that's on fire and lights all over the place. Kind of sounds like UFOs, doesn't it?
22: Now, you're talking about particularly the Ezekiel passage,
0: yes,
22: which has always been a kind of phenomenal thing. I have to leave that to somebody else, that whole thing. There was.
0: Yeah.
22: When it began to appear in the 50s, there were a lot of people who said that these are really angelic manifestations. This is really God providing signs and wonders in the sky. I don't know. I don't leave a sign out at night saying stop here for late night snacks either. So
0: Oh, sometimes it is better to go under the radar, right? So, it's
22: I just try to stay with things that trying to understand God is over my head. So UFOs are just completely out of my class. So
0: that's all right. It's an interesting conversation, and I think that maybe there is a correlation between the growth in spiritual faith and the fact that this is the time when maybe we could get some disclosure. It'd be very interesting. I do want to ask you, the Trump administration, early on with the first year of the administration again, that they've put in their committee, their cabinet, their task force to try and protect faith in this nation and protect Christian values. Donald Trump has said repeatedly that Christianity is back in this nation. Are you happy to see that? Do you think that they're doing a good job of that? And what is that going to lead to, do you think, in the nation?
22: I think so. And you can't really stop the absolutely incredible connection through his mother to the Hebrides revival that changed that nation. Absolutely changed that nation. Now, I'm a very conservative Christian, so I'd love to see a little more humility. I'd love to see less of the colorful language. I'd love to see some of that. But
0: yeah.
22: I admire his tenacity, and I think he's right on in terms of we need a sound reconnecting with our heritage. My great concern is if we don't see a heartfelt grassroots movement of ordinary people turning back to God, that his reforms will be like his executive orders will be like Josiah's reforms, dead the day he leaves office.
0: Yeah.
22: We need something to wake up in all of our hearts and call us back to live a godlier, more conscious life of others, more committed to the family, more, you know, there's such a level of hatred and vitriol.
0: Yeah.
22: I've never seen it. And that only real faith in God can change.
0: I completely agree, and you're right. It is terrible to see so much hate, so much division in the country, in the world, really, and we have to do it. Like you said, he can do as much as he can at the federal level. At the end of the day, it has to be done by the individual standing up and say, we're going to do this ourselves, because government cannot regulate morality one way or the other.
22: No.
0: It can't be done, and we cannot rely on them to do that. Doug, we are out of time, my friend. Great conversation. I love it. I'd love to get you back on and do it again soon, brother.
22: Thank you so much.
0: Hey, absolutely. Dr. Douglas Small, Prayer at the Heart. Go check out their website, prayeratheheart.org. You can see everything they're working on. Great conversation on that front and how faith is tying into the current events of the day. We're back at it again tomorrow for a Friday. Until then, be your own voice of reason. Be that catalyst for change. It is The Voice of Reason. I'm Andy Hoosier. We'll see you on the radio soon. Bye.
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25: News this hour from Town Hall. I'm Ron Taylor. President Trump says there will be a 3-day ceasefire in the war between Russia and Ukraine, along with an exchange of prisoners.
26: Posting on Truth Social Friday, Trump said the truce would last from Saturday to Monday, saying, quote, I am pleased to announce that there will be a 3-day ceasefire in the war between Russia and Ukraine. Russia had previously announced a 2-day unilateral ceasefire to mark its May 9th World War II Victory Day on Saturday. Ukraine previously stated that it, too, had offered a truce, but this had been ignored by Moscow. Trump also wrote, talks are continuing on ending the war, adding that we are getting closer and closer every day. Bill Alexander, Washington.
25: Officials are taking precautions in the wake of that hantavirus outbreak on a cruise ship that has killed 3 people. Dr. John Lowe says Americans from the MV Hondas will be heading to the National Quarantine Unit at the University of Nebraska Medical Center.
27: We are tracking that the ship that is in focus will arrive in the Canary Islands sometime Sunday, and at that point we're aware that all of the passengers and crew will come off of the ship, and the passengers that are on that ship will be moved back to their home countries. So what we've been called on to do is to support the U.S. In bringing back a group of American citizens back to the U.S. safely, and to ensure that they're safely monitored.
25: America's employers delivered a surprising 115,000 new jobs last month, despite an economic shock from the Iran war. Hiring was better than the 65,000 that economists had expected. Though it decelerated from the 185,000 jobs created in March, the unemployment rate remained low at 4.3%. The war hasn't affected the American job market so far. News and analysis at townhall.com.
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25: It's free diapers for everyone. Well, at least in California.
10: California will soon provide infants with hundreds of free diapers before they leave hospitals after birth. Officials say the goal is to ease the financial burden on families welcoming newborns in the notoriously costly state. The state will provide 400 diapers to each newborn through participating hospitals. The program in its first year will be limited to hospitals largely serving low-income patients, and then it will expand statewide after that. Rich Thomason reporting.
25: Stocks rose to records following the latest sign that the nation's job market's

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6: 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Well, actually, it's a little more than just a hobby. 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
7: Really?
6: Yeah.
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12: Hello, everyone. I'm Carl Amari, and this is Hollywood 360, the radio show that presents all things entertainment, including trivia contests and games, movie reviews, celebrity interviews, showbiz news, and classic radio shows. My co-host is the captivating Lisa Wolf. In this hour, Marie Wilson and Kathy Lewis star as Irma Peterson and Jane Stacy, roommates and best pals on My Friend Irma from 1948. But first, it's Stump the Host. In order to stump the host, Lisa will present Complete the Fact, Surprising Truths. I'll try to guess while you play along at home. Right, Lisa?
13: That's right, Carl. You'll figure it out as we go along. We did a Complete the Facts a few weeks back.
12: Yeah?
13: And this is a more surprising Complete the Facts.
12: All righty.
13: Let's see what you can do.
12: I've been on a roll so far. So.
13: Yes, you have. You've been on a roll.
12: I've been butter on a roll.
13: You said that, and you did the sound effect.
12: Maybe some people weren't listening to the first
14: time. The last time you said that, you got it wrong. So.
12: Really?
14: Yeah.
12: I got it wrong. Oh, boy, that's not good.
14: That was the one time you got it wrong. The first wrong answer you got.
13: See, he gets a little, his head's getting too big.
12: We'll see.
13: In the U.S.,
12: yes,
13: the average person eats about how many pounds of sugar per year?
12: Wow.
13: I just need a number. It's an even number. It's approximate, obviously. Everybody's different.
12: Per year?
13: Yeah, how many? The average 14 person.
12: 14 pounds.
13: 14 pounds a year?
12: No, a year?
13: It's a year.
12: It's more. I would say 25 pounds.
13: 25 pounds a year.
12: Yeah.
13: That's your final answer.
12: Yes.
13: 100.
12: What?
13: 100 pounds of sugar per year.
12: That's horrible.
13: Estimates show Americans
12: That's
13: consume
12: so horrible.
13: Close to 100 pounds annually through processed foods and drinks.
12: Absolutely horrible.
13: It's horrid.
12: Yeah.
13: The most
12: I don't eat that much sugar.
13: I don't either.
12: Because I drink water. It's all I drink. I don't drink any kind of soda or juice or anything.
13: I do drink juice.
12: Well, yeah, but
13: it's
12: just
13: natural sugar in it.
12: Yeah, but
13: a little bit,
12: very little. And
13: but I mean, foods you don't even think about have sugar. I mean, salad dressing has sugar, and I mean, you know, everything
12: that's just
13: does.
12: Terrible.
13: The most common day for restaurant reservations is
12: Valentine's Day.
13: No, like what day of the week?
12: Oh. Friday.
13: Ooh, so close.
12: Saturday.
13: See, Mike, you're right. Once he gets a little crazy. The most popular dog breed in the U.S. is?
12: Popular dog breed?
13: Mm-hmm.
12: Poodle?
13: A Labrador Retriever.
12: Get out of here.
13: Yeah. Ranked number one for decades, according to kennel data.
12: Uh-huh.

0: In the U.S., the
1: and we know that's right. I mean, it's kennel data.
0: No, it knows more than you do.
1: That's
0: so,
1: for sure.
0: In the U.S., the
1: who
0: average,
1: doesn't?
0: Right. The average household has about how many TVs?
1: The average household, 3.
0: Well, you're close. Interestingly, it's 2.5.
1: Well, I mean, I got that's a win.
0: That's fair. That's fair.
1: Right? I mean,
0: yeah,
1: come on.
0: I'll give it to you.
1: Yeah.
0: The most commonly used emoji worldwide
1: smiley
0: is
1: smiley face.
0: No. It's the crying laughing
1: no
0: face.
1: No way, really?
0: Yeah, like the laughing but with the tears.
1: I know which one it is.
0: Okay,
1: I'm not living under a rock.
0: Oh, I thought you were.
1: No.
0: Okay. The average person walks about
1: if I was living under a rock, would you still visit me every once in a while?
0: Maybe not. I might be busy that day.
1: Yeah.
0: The average person walks about how many miles in their lifetime?
1: Miles in their lifetime?
0: I mean, that's a crazy number.
1: Oh, gosh. 25,000?
0: It's 75,000, which
1: wow
0: is roughly equivalent to walking around the Earth 3 times.
1: That's insane.
0: That's insane.
1: It really is.
0: I know.
1: Think about it.
0: I know. It's a really surprising
1: truth. I don't walk
0: truth
1: that much, so I don't think I'm at an average. I'm below average.
0: That's true.
1: I'm probably 50,000.
0: Just generally below average.
1: I mean, here's me. I got a car. Why should I walk? You know what I mean? That's how I look at it.
0: Uh-huh.
1: Yeah, anyway.
0: I'll leave that there.
1: Okay.
0: In the U.S., the average person spends more time blank than exercising.
1: So what? Can I have
0: that again? The average person spends more time doing what?
1: Doing something?
0: Other than
1: watching
0: but
1: TV.
0: Not, yes, that is exactly right.
1: Yeah.
2: Yeah, baby.
0: That's because you're describing yourself. You spend more time watching
1: TV
0: than exercising.
1: I like watching TV.
0: I do too. The most common grocery store purchase is?
1: Bread.
0: That's a good answer.
1: Milk?
0: It's bananas.
1: That's nuts.
0: Really? Is it? You don't buy bananas when you go to the
1: grocery store? Yeah, I do, but I mean, I buy bread and milk more than bananas.
0: I don't buy milk.
1: I think that is just bananas, if you asked me. You know?
0: That was quick. In the U.S., the average person spends about how many minutes a day commuting?
1: How many minutes a day commuting?
0: The average person.
1: 35.
0: 55 minutes is a round trip commute, just under an hour.
2: Okay. I believe that.
0: Yeah, for sure.
1: Mm-hmm.
0: The most common color of cars in the U.S. is?
1: White.
0: Yes, sir. I have a white car, but it's metallic white, so it doesn't count.
1: Yes, it does. Okay. Counts. It's still white.
0: It's a little like, it's
1: still
0: like a little
1: white.
0: Off-white and
1: it's
0: shiny.
1: Still white.
0: I know.
1: Mm-hmm.
0: Last one. Mm-hmm. The average person will spend about 6 months of their life doing what?
1: 6 months of their life?
0: I mean, that's a wild card.
1: Doing what?
0: Something you do a lot, actually. You do this a lot. This is very big part of your life, especially on the weekends.
1: Taking a bath?
0: It's waiting for food. Like at a restaurant, takeout, prep time.
1: I would have thought more. I thought it would be more than 6 months, really.
0: Waiting for food.
1: All right, those were very interesting.
0: Surprising
1: Lisa
0: truths, Carl.
1: I think I only got two right.
0: Those are tough.
1: Those are tough, though.
0: I know.
1: All right, when we come back, a good comedy with My Friend Irma, starring cutie patootie Marie Wilson. Stick around.
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1: 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All right, Lisa, it's time for My Friend Irma. This was a situation comedy series set in Manhattan. Came to radio in 1947, lasted all the way until 1954. There were also movies and a TV series, and Marie Wilson starred as Irma Peterson. She was kind of a dim-witted blonde stenographer. Kathy Lewis was her roommate, Jane Stacy, and Irma had a boyfriend, Al, played by John Brown. He was a deadbeat, and Jane's boyfriend was millionaire banker Richard Rhinelander, played by Leif Erickson. The series was created by Cy Howard, who also created Life with Luigi. We have a February 9th, 1948 broadcast, and a very funny show. Al, who is Marie Wilson, Irma Peterson's boyfriend, borrows money to invest in a boxer. Let's tune this in. Part one of My Friend Irma.
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0: this city with a population the size of New York's, there are bound to be many people like yourself. But of one thing I'm certain, in all New York, yes, in all the world, there can only be one Irma Peterson. How do I know? Because only one person thinks like my beloved roommate. For instance, the other day I was reading the newspaper and I said, Irma.
1: Yes, Jane?
0: Listen to this headline in the paper, Higher Meat Prices Predicted for 1948. Isn't that awful?
1: Oh, it sure is, Jane. It's going to give a lot of people an inferiority complex.
0: Inferiority complex?
1: Yes, I heard that the human body is only worth 97 cents. Why should a cow be any better than you or me?
0: I would try to find an answer for that, but right now I'm more concerned with Irma's heart than her mind. You see, Valentine's Day is nearly here, and with the approach of any holiday with the least romantic significance, Irma becomes certain that Al is going to propose. She felt that way on Mother's Day, on Father's Day, in fact, on every holiday except Labor Day. She knows that that's the day when Al hides. But I know that she's banking heavily on the culmination of her dreams this Valentine's Day, because right now she's down on her knees in front of her hope chest, examining its contents. Believe me, such contents no human eye has ever seen in a hope chest. In one corner, she has stacked bottles of root beer, Mission Orange, cherry soda, and Cokes. Irma, what is the idea?
1: Well, when Al sees all that pop, he'll want to become a father.
0: I see. And what about that calendar, honey? You've torn off all 12 months. Why?
1: Well, they say when you get married, the first year is the hardest, and I don't want to know about it.
0: Sweetie, I don't want to be cruel, but what makes you think that Al is going to leap into action now?
1: Valentine's Day is coming.
0: Oh, honey, you said the same thing about leap year. You were going to land him on the first day of leap year.
1: Well, it was fate. I was a good leaper, but he was a better ducker.
0: Irma, do you seriously intend to marry Al?
1: The moment he asks me.
0: You intend to have children, don't you?
1: Six.
0: Six?
1: Four of each. There may be twins, you know.
0: Yeah, well, that's what I'm driving at, honey. You see, children need food, they need clothes, they need education.
1: Well, I was going to educate them myself.
0: I know, honey, but after kindergarten...
1: Well, then Al will take over.
0: All right, then after reform school...
1: Oh, look, Jane, I know what you say is true, but I love Al, and I want to marry him. I'm just going to let the future take care of itself.
0: Oh, Irma,
1: now, please, Jane, my mind is made up. Oh, gee, I'd better hurry to the beauty parlor, or I'll be late.
0: Honey, why do you keep spending money on the beauty parlor? You have such wonderful, naturally curly blonde hair.
1: Yes, but people keep saying there's so much that needs to be done to my head. See you later, Jane.
0: Hello. Oh, it's you, Al. She just left for the beauty parlor. She'll be right back. What? You're shopping for her Valentine present? What would she like? Gee, I don't know. Where are you shopping? Near Tiffany's? How near Tiffany's? Oh, the 5 and 10. Well, look, Al, will you come over here? There's something very important that I want to discuss with you, huh? Yeah, while Irma's gone. Please hurry, will you? Bye. Come in.
2: It's only me, Professor Kropotkin. Jenny, I hope I'm not intruding.
0: No, Professor, not at all. What's on your mind?
2: Well, I'm going away for a week, and I want to sublet my room. Does this ad read right?
0: Well, let me hear it.
2: Wanted, gentleman to sublet room. Must be insane.
0: Oh, Professor, don't be so dramatic. If there's as much wrong with your room as you say, why, call Mrs. O'Reilly up and put your foot down.
2: This is impossible. If I put my foot down in that room, I go right through the floor.
0: Well, Professor, I sympathize with you, but I've got other things on my mind.
2: What's wrong with Irma now?
0: Well, she's made up her mind that she's going to marry Al.
2: And you are worried that he won't be able to make a living for her, eh?
0: Well, you know how long it's been since he worked.
2: Yes, that was when the Normandy turned over.
0: Yeah. Yeah, and he tried to sell the life preservers for white wall tires.
2: Jenny, you got to be philosophical. You know, there is an old saying, all the world is a stage.
0: How does that apply?
2: It don't. This is only a consolation if you ain't got money to go to the movies.
0: That's Al. That's Al. Professor, I'm expecting him. Come in.
3: Hello, Jane. Oh, hiya, Professor.
2: Hello, Al. Well, I got to be running along.
3: Don't you want
2: to
3: hear about my new deal?
2: Look, another deal he's got. What is it this time? Shaving cats and selling them for Mexican chihuahuas?
3: I stopped tampering with animals, but got a natural. It's a pair of binoculars with built-in pictures of pin-up girls. So when a dame drags her husband to the opera, he'll have something to look at. How's it sound?
2: Like all the others. Now, if you'll excuse me, I'll go up to my room and feed my birds.
0: Birds? What kind of birds do you have?
2: I don't know. When you haven't got any windows, you don't know what you're going to get. Goodbye.
3: Well, Jane, what did you want to see me about that's so important?
0: Well, Al, I want to talk to you about Irma.
3: Oh.
0: She loves you, and since she has no family within 1,500 miles, I'd like to talk to you like, well, like her father would.
3: Fair enough.
0: Now, Al, just what are your intentions regarding Irma?
3: Well, Pop, I'll tell you. I love Irma, and someday I hope to give her my name.
0: What else?
3: What else?
0: Yes, what are you going to do about a job?
3: Well, I sent an application in.
0: Al, that was a year ago. Boulder Dam is finished. Forget about it. Al, you have got to go out and get yourself a job.
3: Oh, now look, Jane, you got me all wrong. I'm not against work. It's just that a man like me has got to pick the right spot.
0: What do you mean?
3: Well, I'm not the kind of a guy that can work for somebody else. I feel I'm a born leader. Got to do things on my own. Maybe I got that same drive that you find in men like Edison, Marconi, Louis Pasteur, and
0: Rip Van Winkle.
3: Well, look, Jane, that's how I am, and nothing's going to change me. I'm willing to work, but want to work for myself.
0: Oh, Al, that's ridiculous.
3: Why? Richard works for himself.
0: Are you comparing yourself to Richard? Why, he's a self-made man. Richard could retire on just what people owe him.
3: Well, I could retire on what I owe people.
0: Now, Al, don't joke. I give you my word that unless you straighten yourself out, I'm going to do my best to prevent Irma from marrying you. Oh, I've got to go down and meet Richard now, but this isn't the last that you've heard from me.
3: Oh, hello, chicken.
4: Hi, Jane. Hello, Al, honey. Oh, Al, your ears are burning. I bet you were talking about me.
3: Yeah, chicken. I was just telling Jane how much I love you.
4: Oh, Jane, isn't Al the answer to a girl's dreams?
0: It all depends on what she ate before she went to bed. Well, I've got to run along now, kids, but you think about what we discussed, Al.
5: Bye.
4: Well, what did Jane mean, honey?
3: Ah, the dame burns me up. Just because her guy Richard is loaded with dough, she keeps harping on me to get a job.
4: Well, Al, I think if you loved me, you would.
3: If I loved you? Chicken, how can you hurt me like that?
4: Hurt you, Al?
3: If you only knew how thoughts of you stay with me everywhere I go. In the subway, the wheels go clickety-clack, clickety-clack. But in my ears, they're saying, Irma, Irma, Irma. In the park, the wind caressing my cheek is just the soft touch of your fingers. Even in Coney Island, when I'm throwing baseballs, your face is always before me.
4: Oh, Al, that's beautiful. I'm sorry I doubted your love.
3: Don't want you to be sorry, chicken. Just want you to understand my problem. You see, there are two types of men. The weak-willed, who are always on the defense, and the strong-minded, who like to take the offense.
4: Oh, I understand, Al. I've never found anyone more offensive than you.
3: Thanks, Jane. See, that's why by nature I can't work for anybody else.
4: Well, why don't you work for yourself, Al?
3: Well, that takes cash, chicken. And we'll just have to wait until I can get my hands on some.
4: Oh, Al.
3: Oh, what's the matter, chicken?
4: I'm so tired of waiting and waiting and waiting. I'm afraid my children are going to be older than I am.
3: Can't be helped, chicken. Oh, back already? Oh, hiya, Richard.
6: Hello, Al. Jane has been telling me that you've been making snide remarks that I owe my success to the fact that I was born with a gold spoon in my mouth.
4: Well, that's ridiculous. You would have choked to death. Oh.
5: That's the first portion of My Friend Irma, starring Marie Wilson along with Kathy Lewis. Also, Hans Conried and John Brown in this cast, along with Leif Erikson. Sponsored by Swan and Spry. Swan soap and Spry. Spry. What's that again? I can't remember. Spry. Anyway, I have to listen a little closer. Anyway, that's the first portion of My Friend Irma. More of this show and more of Hollywood 360 after this.

0: With SRN News, I'm Ron Taylor. The congressional map appears to be tilting more red amid the latest flurry of redistricting developments across the U.S. Virginia Supreme Court this week rejected a new redistricting plan on procedural grounds. It could have helped Democrats pick up as many as four more seats. Other southern states are moving to erase majority black districts as a result of recent Supreme Court decision. The military's latest strike on an alleged drug trafficking boat in the eastern Pacific Ocean has killed two men while leaving one survivor. Video posted on social media yesterday by Southern Command shows a black boat-shaped image before what appears to be an explosion, followed by a column of fire rising from the ocean. The Pentagon has begun releasing files on UFOs, tapping into public curiosity about unidentified phenomena. The files feature intriguing sightings, such as a bright object making a 90-degree turn over Kazakhstan and Buzz Aldrin observing on Apollo 11. This is SRN News.
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15: 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You will absolutely love it. All right. Marie Wilson, she was such a cutie patootie, and she is the star of My Friend Irma. She was born in Anaheim, California in 1916. She became an actress best known for playing Irma Peterson on My Friend Irma on radio, TV, and in films. So she was really, she embodied this character. She starred on My Friend Irma on radio from 1947 until 1954. And all that time, Lisa, she had a terrible case of Mike Fright. She was just shivering. She was just shaking at the mic. I've seen video of her doing a live broadcast, and she was absolutely terrified of the microphone. And you can kind of hear it in her voice sometimes if you listen
16: it's
15: really carefully.
16: It's crazy that in time she wouldn't have become
15: that whole
16: more comfortable.
15: Time. She reprised her radio role in the 1949 film My Friend Irma, which introduced us to Dean Martin and Jerry Lewis. That was the first time you could see them in any medium. And she also reprised her role in My Friend Irma Goes West. She also starred in the short-lived My Friend Irma TV series. Her last role was in early 1972 in an episode of Love, American Style. She passed away that same year at the age 56 only.
16: Oh, wow.
15: Yeah, really young. We're listening to My Friend Irma from February 9th, 1948. Here's the conclusion.
17: Irma, please.
18: Now, Al, what you say is not true. I had to work for my success. Now, I admit my father gave me $1,000 to get started with, but from there on, it was up to me.
19: So what? If anyone gave me $1,000 with my business mind, you'd see a new sign on Wall Street. J.P. Morgan and Al.
17: Oh, Al, I think your name should come first. After all, you're putting up the money. Irma, will you just stay out of this?
18: Look,
17: please?
18: Al, what you're trying to tell me is that the only thing you want is a start, right?
19: Right.
18: Okay, Al, I've got a proposition to make.
19: Huh?
18: Now, Jane and I are terribly fond of Irma, and her future welfare is our chief concern. Now, since you say you can't work for anyone else but must be on your own, well, we want you to have the same opportunity I had. So here is my check for $1,000.
19: Oh, I couldn't accept it.
18: It's certified.
19: Oh, that's different. Okay, Richard, thanks. Now I'll show you.
17: Now remember, Al, it's a loan and it must be used in a legitimate business.
19: Oh, legitimate, huh? Well, that may slow me down a bit, but I'll think of something.

0: It's been 24 hours since Al started out to set the world on fire with Richard's $1,000. So far, we've had no word from him. I'm not confident. Because knowing Al and his deals, I wouldn't be a bit surprised if he buys $1,000 worth of peas, whitewashes them, and sells them for pearls. Honestly, I'm really worried. After all, I was responsible for Richard lending the $1,000. Irma.
1: What, Jane?
0: Wonder what sort of business Al is going to invest in.
1: Hello?
2: Hello, chicken. This is Al. Now, let me do the talking. Don't want Jane to know it's me. You understand?
1: Yes, Henry.
2: Got great news, chicken. Just bought a sensational heavyweight. Paid the $1,000 for his contract. He's got 10 decisions and 5 knockouts to his credit.
1: Well, that's wonderful. What business is he in?
2: Chicken, he's a fighter. Name is Billy Boy. Gonna make a fortune with this guy. I don't crack to Jane till I get there. Want to see the way her eyes light up when I tell her.
1: All right, George. Goodbye.
0: Irma, I heard you say Henry. Why'd you say goodbye, George?
1: Well, they're partners.
0: Irma Peterson, was that Al? Was it?
1: Well, you'll never find out from me. Al would hate me if I told you.
0: What business is he in?
1: Well, I can't tell you until he does.
0: Oh, well, all right. Then I won't try to guess. There's no sense in my knocking myself out.
1: Oh, you guessed it.
0: What?
1: Knocking yourself out. He's a fighter. His name is Billy Boy.
0: What? A fighter? Oh, Irma, you... Come in.
3: It's only me again. Janie, why do you look so distressed?
0: Oh, Professor, Richard loaned Al $1,000 to go into business, and he bought a prize fighter named Billy Boy.
3: Sleeping Billy Boy. I know him well. He was married to a little waitress in the Gypsy Tea Room. They finally got a divorce.
1: Fighting?
3: Yeah, she was always beating him up.
0: That's what I figured. Oh, why did I ever talk Richard into this thing?
3: Well, maybe Billy Boy's making a comeback. Who knows? If they get the right match, he might win.
0: Oh, who with any kind of a name could he beat?
3: Margaret O'Brien.
0: Come in.
4: Hiya, folks. Well, I did it. Well, what's all the noise? Hey, Jane, why are you staring at me like that? You haven't heard the good news. Oh, you heard the good news.
1: Well, I didn't tell her, Al. She guessed.
0: Al, how could you do this?
4: Now, wait a minute. You don't even know the man. I admit the guy's been knocked out in his first 10 fights, but he's coasting. Wants to find the right spot.
0: Where, in the morgue?
4: Now, look, Jane, I never was a chump, and I ain't one now. Got Billy Boy booked to fight Gentleman Jim McKenzie, and I'm going to clean up.
0: Oh, Al, you're out of your mind.
4: Now, take it easy, Jane. Before you start condemning me, why don't you come down to the gym and take a look at my book?
1: Oh, let's go, Jane. Gee, I haven't been to a gym since I went to school. Wait a minute.
0: Where are you going?
1: To get my midi blouse and bloomers.
0: Well, here we are at the gym. Al, myself, and the bloomer girl. And over pounding the punching bag is Al's fighter. Yeah, there he stands, a mass of something. I don't think he's very solid because the electric fan is on and he's rippling. But he does have an interesting face. Two large, bushy eyebrows. No, my mistake, that's his hairline. The man has no forehead. I don't know how to describe him quickly. Let us just say that if you printed the word brandy on his Adam's apple, he could pass for a St. Bernard. But I must say he has quite a punch. Now he's shadow boxing. He swings his right. He swings his left. Now he's down. I think his shadow hit back. No, he slipped.
4: Hey, Billy Boy, get up. What happened?
5: Sorry, boss. It's this trick knee of mine again.
4: Trick knee?
5: Yeah.
4: Well, you didn't say anything about that when I signed you.
5: Don't like to talk about it.
4: Does it bother you often?
5: Oh, no, only when I fight. Every time I get set to throw a punch, my knee buckles. And while I'm bending over to see what's wrong, they let me have it. But don't worry, boss, in a few days I'm as good as ever.
0: Well, Al, I have to congratulate you. Most promoters are satisfied just to buy a regular fighter. You have to be fancy. You have to get the collapsible model.
4: But he kept it a secret. The guy I bought him from said he was fast on his feet, very shifty. How should I know every time he shifted, he went out of gear?
0: Well, Al, now that I've seen your fighter, I'll run along and tell Richard that he's poorer by $1,000. What a businessman.
1: Oh, gee, Al, I think Jane's unfair.
6: No, Chicken, she's right. Billy Boyle get in the ring, and in 1 minute he'll be down on his knee.
1: Well, that's not so bad. That's the way Al Jolson started.
5: But I can't sing.
1: Oh, Al, don't be downhearted.
6: Ah, please, Chicken, what's the use of kidding ourselves? This guy is nothing. I've been taken, gypped, swindled. And there's only one honest thing to do.
1: Well, what, Al?
6: Try to unload him on somebody else. And in a case like that, there's only one man who can help us.
1: Who, Al?
6: Who else but... Hello, Joe. Al, got a problem. Want to unload a boxer. No, not a dog. Wait, I take that back. He is. His name is Billy Boy. Yeah, that's the guy, yeah. Joe, I'm stuck with him. How can I unload him without people finding out about his knee? Put Irma on his lap and sell him for a ventriloquist. Look, Joe, I'm in no mood for gags. I gotta think fast. So long.
1: Nothing doing, Al?
6: No, we're cooked.
5: Out of my way. I'm ready. I'll kill him.
6: Hold it, Billy. That's not the gong. It's the... Hello?
2: Hello, Stillman's Jim. I want to talk to Al.
6: Yeah, this is Al. What do you want, Richard?
2: I understand you're not the financial wizard you set out to be.
6: Don't rub it in, Richard.
2: Now, what I mean is that I hear that you took your investment and didn't put it in, shall we say, a solid piece of furniture.
6: Well, he's solid, all right, but how can I know he'd turn out to have gate leg knees?
2: Well, look, Al, Jane's here in the office and we want to talk to you. Come over here right away. You've gotten us all in a mess.
6: I'll be right over, Richard. Goodbye. Chicken, it's murder. Can't work for others. Can't work for myself. Just don't know how I'm going to make a living.
1: Oh, but, Al, what if Billy Boy beats Gentleman Jim McKenzie tonight?
6: Oh, Chicken, he's got no chance to win. I tell you, the guy's a bum.
5: Oh, gee, you sound like my own mother.
6: Well, I got to go square myself with Richard. I'll see you.
5: You know, miss, I don't think he has any confidence in me.
7: Oh, now we're ruined. And it's all your fault.
5: Mine?
1: You see, Al can't work for himself and has to be the boss, and Richard has always been the boss and has the money, so he lent Al money so he could be in business like Richard, who has a gold spoon in his mouth, which he got from his father to buy you.
5: That's a little hard for me to follow. You see, I'm a little punchy from fighting so long.
1: Well, then I'll tell it to you more slowly and clearly. You see, Richard wanted to invest, so he left Al invest in you because of Richard's girlfriend, Jane, who rooms with me. But you being a bad investment, I can't get married, not to you or Richard. That is because I belong to Al.
5: Lady, how long you been fighting?
7: What's the difference? All my dreams have been shattered. Now I'll have to go back to Wisconsin.
5: Wisconsin? You from Wisconsin, lady?
1: Yes, I'm Irma Peterson.
5: How do you like that? I'm from Wisconsin, too.
1: You are? Well, when's the last time you were there?
5: Oh, not since I started fighting. They won't let me back in the state. There's a big debate going on over me.
1: What is it?
5: Wisconsin is trying to prove that I was born in North Dakota.
1: They're ashamed of you?
5: Yeah. You see, I never want to fight.
1: Well, why not? You're big and strong and you're from Wisconsin. Have you no state pride?
5: Yeah, I'd like to win so I could go back to Wisconsin, but it's my knee. The minute I get in a ring, it buckles. I look down and the next thing you know, it's 4th of July. Fireworks all over me.
1: Well, don't look down when your knee buckles. Look up. Think of Wisconsin. It will give you courage.
5: Well, I want my state to be proud of me. Tonight, when I get in the ring, I'm going to be a different man. I'll murder Gentleman Jim McKenzie. Gee, I guess it was fate meeting you. Two lost souls, both from Wisconsin.
1: Oh, that's That's right. And keep it on your mind tonight when you're fighting. Wisconsin, the dairy state. The home of the contented cow.
5: The dairy state. Yeah, I must remember that. I must fight for dear old Wisconsin.
1: Well, goodbye. I won't say good luck. I'll just say moo.
0: Well, here we are at the fight. The gong for the opening round is just about to sound. Gentleman Jim McKenzie is coming into the ring, followed by his trainers. Here comes Billy Boy, supported by his trainers. Al is beaming proudly. He's waving at the boxing commissioner with one hand and taking cigars out of the referee's pocket with the other. Now he's come over to join us.
4: Got to hand it to Richard, Jane. He's got a great financial mind. Smart of him to make us all bet on McKenzie to beat Billy Boy. In that way, we'll get even and make a little.
8: Well, things like that account for my success. And to use a Wall Street term, it's called protecting your investment. Say, here comes Irma.
0: Yeah. What is she doing with a cowbell in each hand?
4: What's the difference? The fight's going to start.
0: Yeah, sit down, Irma, sit down.
9: Ladies and gentlemen, the final event of tonight's Elks Club Smoker, a 10-round bout to the finish. On my right, weighing 185 pounds, that pride of Boston, gentleman Jim McKenzie.
1: Hooray!
4: What a prize!
8: Money in the bank.
9: And on my left, weighing 180 pounds, originally from Wisconsin, Billy Boy.
1: Moo!
0: What is that, Irma?
1: Well, Jane, you see, as soon as...
0: Wait, honey, wait, the fight's starting. Shh! Well, there they go. Both fighters are in the ring. Gentleman Jim is pulling back his left. There it goes forward. And there goes Billy Boy downward.
4: Well, folks, let's get ready to collect our money.
9: 6, 7, 8, 9...
1: Moo!
0: Irma, what are you mooing about?
1: Well, you'll see, Jane.
0: See what? Oh, my goodness, what I'm now seeing, no one would believe. Billy Boy is up. But not for long. He's down again.
9: 6, 7, 8...
1: Moo!
0: Stop that mooing.
1: Oh, but you see, Jane...
0: Oh, honey, be quiet. Billy Boy is up. He's a different man. Look! Now Mackenzie's down.
9: 8, 9, 10, you're out.
0: No! No! Billy Boy has won the fight.
1: Oh, I did it, Jane. I did it, and it was all because of my mooing.
0: What are you talking about?
1: Well, we wanted Billy Boy to win, and when I found out he was from Wisconsin, I got him to fight like a man.
0: Irma, this may be news to you, but your mooing has just cost Richard $3,000. You see, we bet on McKenzie.
1: Oh, I'm sorry, Richard. I thought you wanted Billy Boy to win. That's why I mooed. You see, we're both from Wisconsin.
0: Wisconsin? Irma, you were born in Minnesota.
1: Well, this is a fine time to tell me.
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0: That's My Friend Irma from February 9th, 1948, starring Marie Wilson, along with Kathy Lewis, Hans Conry, John Brown, Leif Erikson, with Frank Bingham doing the announcing for Swan and Spry, as heard on CBS. Hope you enjoyed that time for this month in music history.
1: We are going back to 1984.
0: Bananarama, right?
1: Yeah, that's a girl group, Carl.
0: Oh, I know.
1: I mean, come on. Yeah. It's got your name on it.
0: I don't miss girl groups.
1: No. Did you ever tour with Bananarama?
0: I wish I would have.
1: Right?
0: Yeah.
1: You could have been the...
0: I could have been the cabana boy.
1: That's right. We all need a cabana boy.
0: I'd be like, hey, do you need some suntan lotion rubbed on your back?
1: What is the name of this song?
0: No idea.
1: Really?
0: I don't know.
1: You just know the group.
0: I'm just thinking about rubbing suntan lotion on all the girls.
1: Did I not mention earlier we didn't want to hear what your thoughts were? This is Cruel Summer.
0: Oh, Cruel Summer.
1: Right.
0: Yeah.
1: This was included in the 1984 film The Karate Kid.
0: Yeah.
1: And it reached number 9 on the Billboard chart.
0: Very cool.
1: Yeah, it's great.
0: All right, more of Hollywood 360 after this.
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9: Well, the new face of the Democrat Party has been making the rounds in the media again as Alexandria Ocasio-Cortez is back under speculation to either be running for president in 2028 or to run for Chuck Schumer's Senate seat in New York in 2028's race. Which one will she choose? Now, the speculation comes after her latest interview on the street with TMZ, saying that she thinks we've already had a gay president in the United States, which I'm curious to see which one she thinks it was. It also comes at a time when right now the nationwide polls show the favorite ticket among Democrats includes Kamala Harris and AOC as the presidential bid. Now, if you've noticed, AOC has been relatively quiet on the campaign trail lately as she's tried to play more mainstream and keep a low profile. And it may just because she's fallen under the same category as Kamala Harris and Hillary Clinton, or every time she opens up her mouth, her popularity continues to drop. But if anybody has a chance to topple one of the heads of the Democrat Party with Chuck Schumer, it would be Alexandria Ocasio-Cortez, especially after two failed government shutdowns that Chuck Schumer tried.
10: Town Hall News, where conservative voices cut through the noise from breaking headlines to fearless opinion. We report what matters without apology. Written by people who actually believe what you believe. Town Hall tells the stories the corporate press buries, from President Trump to Capitol Hill, from pivotal elections to your everyday lives. Join the movement at townhall.com. 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
12: Use this hour from Town Hall. I'm Ron Taylor. It's a setback for Democrats in Virginia.
13: The Virginia Supreme Court has struck down a Democratic congressional redistricting plan that had won voter approval. The court's 4-3 decision marked a major setback for Democrats in a nationwide redistricting battle with Republicans ahead of the midterm elections. The plan, approved in April by voters, could have helped Democrats win up to 4 additional U.S. House seats. But, the court said, state lawmakers violated procedural requirements when referring the plan to the ballot. A recent U.S. Supreme Court ruling that weakened the Voting Rights Act has been used by Republicans in several southern states to try to eliminate congressional districts held by Black Democratic lawmakers. I'm Haya Panjwani.
12: President Trump says U.S. forces again showed their superiority, responding to Iranian fast boat attacks in the Strait of Hormuz.
14: You probably heard we took our 3 destroyers and we rammed them through some pretty big stuff today, and the destroyers weren't hurt in any way. The people weren't hurt, but they were firing at us, so we were firing back at them.
12: The president also told reporters in Washington that the ceasefire was holding despite the violence. Secretary of State Marco Rubio says European allies must move beyond rhetoric and take concrete action against Iran.
15: The fundamental question every country, not Italy, every country needs to ask themselves is, are you going to normalize a country claiming to control an international waterway? Because if you normalize that, you set a precedent that's going to get repeated in a dozen other places. And if the answer is no, we don't want to normalize it, then you better have something more than just strongly worded statements to back it up.
12: A hot virus outbreak on a cruise ship in the Atlantic Ocean has sparked fear among Spanish passengers, not from illness, but from potential stigma upon returning home. Sensational news and memes have fueled anxiety, with many joking online about the ship being sunk. News and analysis at townhall.com.
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12: One of women's basketball's most decorated players is adding a unique honor to her high-flying resume.
19: Basketball Hall of Famer, four-time WNBA champion, five-time Olympic gold medalist, and now State Bird. Sue Bird will soon have the title of Connecticut State Bird. That's according to a bill approved this week by the Connecticut legislature and headed to Governor Ned Lamont's desk for his expected signature. She'll share the State Bird title with the American Robin starting next year. The Syosset, New York native is beloved in the Constitution State. She led UConn to national titles in 2002 and won four WNBA titles with the Seattle Storm before retiring in 2022. I'm Gethin Coolbaugh.
12: The New York Jets and running back Breece Hall have agreed on a three-year contract extension worth $45.75 million. The deal makes him the third highest running back in the NFL. Breaking news at townhall.com.

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7: And you won't be angry?
6: I will not be angry.
7: Abby someone.
6: Abby someone. Abby who?
7: Abby Normal.
8: What do you do, Carl? Carl is a inventor / entrepreneur.
9: Yeah, I'm still looking for that home run, you know? I mean, when I saw the iPod first time, I was like, man, I could have kicked myself.
8: That was so hard on him.
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13: Roger, ready to move out.
14: Hello, everyone. I'm Carl Amari, and this is Hollywood 360, the radio show that presents all things entertainment, including trivia contests and games, movie reviews, celebrity interviews, showbiz news, and classic radio shows. My co-host is the eminent Lisa Wolf. In this hour, Frank Lovejoy stars as newspaper man Randy Stone, who reports on the Night Beat from 1952. But first, it's Name That Tune. Lisa Wolf Cullen will present clips from Dire Straits songs. I have to try to name that tune while you play along at home, right, Lisa?
15: That's right, Carl. You ask for Dire Straits, you get Dire Straits.
14: All right.
15: I'm trying to boost my score. How am I doing so far?
14: It's dire.
15: My score? Dire?
14: Get it? Dire? Straits?
15: Uh-huh.
14: Huh?
15: My score is dire?
14: Yeah, your score is dire right now.
15: Hmm.
14: 720.
15: Why?
14: 721, maybe.
15: Really?
14: If you beg, 730.
15: I don't beg.
14: Okay. Well,
15: got the wrong gal.
14: You can.
15: I could,
14: try.
15: But I couldn't. I got the
14: might
15: wrong
14: work.
15: Gal. It wouldn't work.
14: All right.
15: Okay, here's your first Dire Straits
14: it's
15: song.
14: Okay.

0: Walk of Life.
1: That's too late. He said
0: no.
1: He said you do the walk. No, I don't give that to you. Don't sing. You don't get the ding.
0: Yeah, but Walk of Life.
1: He said do the walk.
0: All right.
1: So you don't get it. He said walk.
0: All right, I don't get it.
1: All right.
0: Yeah.
1: That's called Walk of Life. It's from the album Brothers in Arms.
0: Yeah, Brothers in Arms.
1: It reached number 7.
0: Great tune.
1: It is a great tune. Their tunes all have a really specific sound that's
0: they're so
1: unique
0: good.
1: To them.
0: Yeah.
1: Great
0: yeah.
1: musicians.
0: I had the album and then I had a CD of the album.
1: Yeah, just the musicians are so good.
0: All right. So I got that
1: one. No, you did not get that one.
0: Got one.
1: Moving on.
0: Let's go on to the next
1: one. Didn't get any yet.
2: You get a shiver in the dark. It's raining in the park.
1: I think this is my favorite.
2: Sound of the river, you stop and you hold everything.
0: I

0: Swing.
1: Yes.
0: Yeah.
1: Dolphins of Swing. 1978.
0: Yeah,
1: from the album Dire Straits, it went to number 5. Such a great vibe.
0: So great.
1: And again, the
0: I mean,
1: guitar.
0: This is my kind of music. This is what I like
1: too.
0: To listen to.
1: I love this.
0: Man, Dire Straits.
1: They're just so talented on this.
0: It's lots of color, you know. There's a lot of music going on.
1: It's very soulful.
0: Yeah.
1: Yeah.
0: All right, I got that one and the first one. So
1: you didn't get the first one, but you're on a roll.
0: Two for two.
1: On a roll.
0: Okay.
1: One for two.
0: Money for nothing.
1: Yeah.
0: Chicks for free.
1: We played this last week, but in a different...

0: your chicks for free.
1: You like that motto?
2: Yeah.
0: That's the way you do it. Let me
2: tell you, damn guy. This has never happened to me.
1: Money
2: there's been no chicks for free.
1: They all charge you?
2: They all cost lots and lots of money.
1: That's true, they do. This song features a guest appearance by Sting, who sings a signature falsetto introduction,
2: yeah,
1: background vocals, and a backing chorus of
0: who's
1: I Want My MTV.
0: Refrigerators. Who's gonna move these color TVs?
1: Did you know that it set the same notes as the chorus of the Police hit Don't Stand So Close to
2: No,
1: Me?
2: Yeah. Didn't know that.
1: Yep.
2: You know, if you listen to this song, which is like probably my favorite Dire Straits song, it makes no sense. They're just like talking about like incoherent things.
1: I mean, it does to them.
2: Talking about a refrigerator
1: yeah,
2: and a microwave.
1: It doesn't make
2: and,
1: to us, but it means something to someone.
2: Yeah, but I don't think they just was like, it sounds good, so let's just say that.
1: I think it's poetic.
2: Right.
1: You
2: I got
1: don't have
2: that
1: to
2: one,
1: understand
2: right?
1: it. That one you did.
2: Okay, all three so
1: okay.
2: far.
1: No, you didn't get all three. Here's one.

0: So far away from me.
1: That's right. It became their fourth top 20 hit.
0: So far
1: and it
0: away
1: at number
0: from
1: 19.
0: Me. What a great song.
1: So good. Is that what all the girls do? They run so far away from you?
0: Yes, they do.
1: I've heard that, actually.
0: So far, I just can't see.
1: That's right, they're gone.
2: So far away from me. Just so far away from me. All right.
1: Now you could use that line. Why are you so far away from me?
0: Yeah.
1: Yeah, it's great.
0: And I take a shower once a week, whether I need to or not.
1: I think your problems are so much deeper than that. They go so beyond cosmetic.
0: They are deep. They are definitely deep.
1: I know.
0: Yeah.
1: All right, here's the next song.
0: Oh, man, I missed that one.
1: You
0: hate
1: did.
0: That one I missed.
1: Listen to this. Oh, my God.
2: Sweet surrender.
0: Yeah, I'm not familiar with this one.
1: This is a 1978 song written by Mark Knopfler, and it was first released as the first song from the from their debut album, Dire Straits.
0: Uh-huh.
1: And this actually led to their first recording contract, and that's the title. It's called Down to the Waterline.
0: Yeah, I didn't know this one.
1: Yeah, it's one of their earliest, 1978.
0: Okay. Got one more?
1: Yeah, I sure do.
0: All right, let's do it.
2: The dice was loaded from the start, and I bet then you exploded into my heart.
0: I mean, they're so talented. I don't know this song, but...
1: But you already love it, right?
0: Yeah, it's great.
1: This is called Romeo and Juliet. This is one of their most well-known songs. It was also written by their singer and guitarist, Mark Knopfler. And it first appeared on the 1980 album Making Movies.
0: That's
1: it's a really great song.
0: Yeah.
1: If you want to listen to some Dire Straits, go to Romeo and Juliet.
0: Wow. All right. Thanks, Lisa Wolf and Mike Bubblebath Costella. When we come back, we're going to tune in to Night Beat, starring Frank Lovejoy. Stick around.
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0: 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Please check it out. All right, we're going to listen now to Night Beat. And you know, isn't it funny, Lisa? Every time I play this, it reminds me way back in 2009 when I started this show with you, and a few other people were part of the program way back when. Mike was not even part of the show back then.
1: No, not yet.
0: Yeah, and I was waffling in between calling the show Hollywood 360 and Night Beat. Remember that?
1: I remember talking to you about the title of the show. I mean, the name of the show, even before I was even really a part of the show.
0: Yeah.
1: But, I mean, you know, Carl does what Carl wants.
0: Well, so. Is that so?
1: But I think Hollywood 360 is a great name.
0: I mean,
1: name.
0: Of course, I'm glad we went with Hollywood 360.
1: I like Nightbeat, though,
0: but,
1: too.
0: But, you know,
1: it's got a good ring to it.
0: Yeah, Nightbeat. And back to the Nightbeat after that, you know what I mean?
1: You know, it's got a good feel to it.
0: I'll tell you why I didn't go with Nightbeat, because some of our stations carry us during the day.
1: Right, I was thinking that it's very narrow-minded that way.
0: Well, anyway, Nightbeat was a newspaper drama that came to NBC Radio in February 1950, and it starred Frank Lovejoy as Randy Stone, reporter for the Chicago Star newspaper. He covered the Nightbeat, roaming the Windy City in search of human interest stories for his column, and Stone was a passionate, crusading reporter. He tried to set things right in the murky, late night, early morning Chicago that was his crime beat. Very cool. And his wife, Joan Banks, his real-life wife, Joan Banks, was in a lot of these shows. Parley Bear, William Conrad, Paul Frees were kind of semi-regulars. And it was last heard in 1952. We have a broadcast from September 11th, 1952, and on this show, Mushy Sindel is promoting his girlfriend's dancing career in a plot taken right out of Citizen Kane. It's a cool show. Let's tune this in. Frank Lovejoy starring in Nightbeat.
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0: Andy Stone. I cover the night beat for the Chicago Star. Mostly I write about people, a great commodity. All kinds of people. Tall, short, honest, crooked, hopeful, and hopeless. You stand on the corner of State and Lake at noon and they rush by you like an unchecked avalanche. You buy a ticket at Soldier's Field and you see them again. A faceless, nameless mass of humanity. Shouting, shoving, pushing. They all look alike when you see them that way, in the aggregate. But take them one at a time. Watch them when they're worried or scared. Listen to them when they brag or weep. Listen well, don't jump to conclusions, and maybe you get yourself a story. That's my job. It was a brutal, hot night. It was too hot to hang around the city room, but the street wasn't any better. The air stood still, and so did my mind. I was as devoid of inspiration on what to tell my alleged readers as I was on ideas on how to keep cool. The seersucker suit I'd bought in the hopes it would give me a Princeton air only made me look like a wilted bookkeeper. I stood on the corner in front of the paper to take off my coat when a voice called from a parked car.
1: Hey, Stone. Get in the car. Take you for a little ride.
0: I turned around, and the voice came from the back seat of a conservative job, a robin's egg blue limousine, and it belonged to Mushy Sindel. A dapper little hood who muscled into crime between Repeal and Kefauver. I wouldn't say he's the most powerful racketeer in Chicago, but when he calls for you personally, well, it's not considered polite to refuse. So I got in, and the car nosed its bulk into traffic.
1: How do you like my new car, Randy?
0: Real George. Hey, it's cool in here.
1: Naturally. You think I'm going to sweat my brains out?
0: How'd you get it so cool, Mushy?
1: Refrigeration. With a humidity like it is outside, you got to use refrigeration. Got to be careful with refrigeration. You know, too much, you catch cold. You see this gadget over here? What do you think? Thermostat. I even control the temperature.
0: Hey, that's terrific.
1: You're darn right. Nothing but the best. If you got the dough, you can buy anything. If it's hot, you cool it off. If it's cold, you heat it up. If you like something, you buy it. If you don't, you pay to get rid of it. Simple as that. Money talks.
0: With you, it yells murder.
1: You're a kidder, Randy. A real kidder.
0: You come a long way, Mushy. In the old days, bulletproof cars. Now, heatproof.
1: With me, same difference. I'm a pretty good kidder myself, huh?
0: Well, that depends. Where are you taking me? I gather you didn't pick me up just to cool me off, I hope.
1: Ah, you're smart, Randy. Get right to the point. That's what I like about you.
0: And you're cute, too. Where are we going?
1: I'm going to give you the break of your life, kid. I'm going to let you scoop every paper in town.
0: Oh? You going to let the government look into your safety deposit box?
1: You're right, a real right.
0: Yeah. And I've enjoyed the ride, and I'm all cooled off now, and I've got a living to make, so... If you'll have Handsome up there in the front seat, stop this armored icebox, I'll dig up a story.
1: Relax, Stone, relax. It's all taken care of. I got you a story. Now, we'll get out here.
0: Here? This is the old Empress Theater.
1: So what?
0: Now, don't tell me that you're making book in the lobby.
1: Now, you know it ain't legal to make book anymore.
0: Yeah, I know. I just wondered if you knew.
1: Look, Randy, I laughed at your bum jokes, but this crack ain't funny. And ain't even friendly, see?
0: I see.
1: Okay, then. We go inside.
0: The Empress Theater had been dark for months, and judging from the deserted lobby as I followed Mushy, it was still dark. But as we got inside, I discovered there was a rehearsal going on. The pit was full of musicians. The electricians were experimenting with lighting effects. And on the stage, no less than 50 dancers were doing a chorus number. Mushy sat down on the aisle about midway in the house, and since it was cool there, so did I.
1: Watch those kids dance, eh? I bought me the best dancers in Chicago. You see those guys in the pit? Real long-hair musicians playing a winner for those symphony things, you know? Like I told you, money can buy anything.
0: Mushy, are you bankrolling this show?
1: So what's wrong with that? Baby's got talent. You wanted a doll on the vine because she ain't got a showcase for it?
0: Baby?
1: The doll. Shh. Wait a minute. Here's Arthur's. Wait till you see her. Wait till you see the class she's got.

0: Flashy was right in his appraisal of Baby's talent. When she was on the stage, you weren't likely to close your eyes. She was a big girl, very blonde, and poured into a more off than on practice costume. She couldn't dance, that's for sure, but I'll give her this. She was willing to please. Baby didn't need a showcase for her talents. Baby needed a runway.
1: That's great, baby. That's wonderful. Wonderful, sweetie, wonderful.
2: Well, Randy, now you've seen her, what do you think, huh?
0: Oh, that's quite a girl.
2: Didn't I tell you?
0: Where's the story you brought me in to get?
2: Baby. Baby's a story. You're going to plug in your newspaper, see? Everybody in Chicago's going to know about her. And when we open next month, she's going to be a smash, and then we go on to New York.
0: Wait a minute, Mushy, hold it. I don't do that kind of thing. You want George Davis. He handles the drama page.
2: Him, I don't know. You, I do. What do you want, huh? How much? Name your price.
0: Well, I'm flattered, Mushy, but...
2: Can't be bought, huh? Now, don't give me that. Everybody's got a price. Well, come on. Name your price. Will you shut up there? I'm trying to talk. Hey, Joe. Go on with a rehearsal, huh?
3: You can't, Mr. Sindel.
2: What do you mean you can't? You're the stage manager, ain't you? What do you think I pay you for?
3: Well, I'm terribly sorry, Mr. Sindel, but we've done everything we can without Mr. Jerome.
2: Jerome? You mean he didn't show up for rehearsal?
3: Oh, he showed up. They poured him out of a taxi. He's sleeping now in the dressing room.
2: So I wake him up. Do I have to think of everything? Got a bum on the stage.
3: Well, I'm afraid we can't. He won't see light of day till tomorrow.
2: Oh, no. Wait till Mushy Sindel gets through with him.
0: Mushy charged up toward the dressing rooms, followed by a nervous stage manager, followed by me. I was curious to see him buy his way out of this situation. But he didn't get beyond the stairs to the stage. He was stopped there by one of the chorus boys.
4: Please, Mr. Sindel, I know the dance.
2: Out of my way, kid.
4: But I'm Mr. Jerome's understudy. I know all the routines, all the numbers. If you'd only let me do it just this once, just for tonight.
2: Well, understudy, huh? You can do all the numbers, all the routines?
4: You bet I can.
2: You can, huh? All right, then what are we waiting for? Hey, Joe!
5: Oh! No, you don't, Mush.
2: Oh, now, baby.
5: I'm not going to dance with no amateur. I'm tired. I want to go home. My feet hurt.
2: Now, baby, don't forget, we're opening in a month. We got to be good. We got to practice. If this kid can dance with you, it'll be one more rehearsal. You'll be that much better, you see? You don't want that bum Jerome to steal all the notices, do you?
5: Oh, Mush.
2: Now, go on, baby. Dance with a kid, will you? What do you got to lose?
4: Thank you, Mr. Sindel. You don't know what you've done for me.
5: Not to mention what he's doing to me.
0: The orchestra hit it, and the lights dimmed. As they came up again, Baby and the understudy were discovered on stage, curled up on a big native drum. And they went into the number. It was painful to watch. Baby was way out of her class. She was way out of her class, because the boy was great. How great, I didn't realize until he did another number and another, and finally a solo. It was a blues number, low down and melancholy. And it could have been just that, just a dance routine, but he made it more, much more. He made it into a lament for a lost people. And yet, in it, you could feel promise and hope. I'm not one to go wild for terpsichore, but the way this boy danced, he made it something intangibly sensitive, yet he gave it guts and virility. He could have made a stevedore understand what he was trying to say. Yes, and even Mushy Sindel. Mushy was watching the boy with a look on his face I'd only seen him wear when one of his nags was out in front. When the last bar was finished, and it was a spontaneous thing. Performers, stagehands, the most hard-boiled audience in the world applauding and cheering. Yes, sir, a real success story. The boy took a bow and he was grinning from ear to ear, and then he ran into the wings.
2: Well, what do you think, Randy, huh? What do you think?
0: Oh, he's got it, Mushy.
2: I'm going to make a star out of that kid. Well, he'll be the biggest thing on Broadway in the movies. I'll make him so famous he'll even be driving a car like mine. Hey, Joe! Hey, Joe! Oh, where is that stage manager? You can never find anybody. Joe!
3: Here I am, Mr. Sindel.
2: Hey, Joe, come here. Get that kid. I want to sign him up. Exclusive contract.
3: Oh, I'm afraid you can't.
2: What do you mean you can't? We'll dump Jerome. We'll start a kid in his place.
3: But you can.
2: Who do you think you're talking to? I can do anything. So Jerome makes a stink. I buy off his contract. I want that kid. I don't care what it costs, what we got to do. I want the kid. Now bring him in here.
3: But that's what I've been trying to tell you. He's gone.
2: What?
3: He quit.
6: What are you talking about? He can't quit.
3: But he did. 2 weeks ago, he gave in his notice. Tonight was his last night.
6: Well, why didn't you tell me before?
3: Well, I didn't think it was important. He was just a chorus boy.
6: And you let him get away. Why, you stupid, idiotic, crazy, no-good numbskull.
7: That's the first portion of Night Beat from September 11, 1952. We'll get back to it and more of Hollywood 360 after this.
8: With SRN News, I'm Ron Taylor. The congressional map appears to be tilting more red amid the latest flurry of redistricting developments across the U.S. Virginia's Supreme Court this week rejected a new districting plan on procedural grounds. It could have helped Democrats pick as many as four more seats. Other southern states are moving to erase majority black districts as a result of a recent Supreme Court decision. The military's latest strike on an alleged drug trafficking boat in the eastern Pacific Ocean has killed two men while leaving one survivor. Video posted on social media Friday by U.S. Southern Command shows a black boat-shaped image before what appears to be an explosion followed by a column of rising fire from the ocean. The Pentagon has begun releasing files on UFOs. The files feature intriguing sightings such as a bright object making 90-degree turns over Kazakhstan and Buzz Aldrin's observance of a light source during Apollo 11. This is SRN News.
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7: What are you hoarding over there and not letting me read, Lisa?
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17: So this is just really
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7: 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We're listening to Night Beat, and in the episode, Mushy Sindel is a character that is played by Victor Rodman. Victor Rodman was born in Arkansas in 1892. That's even before you were born,
17: yes,
7: Lisa.
17: Yes, indeed.
7: Yeah, he became a character actor, appearing in hundreds of radio shows, including the Lux Radio Theater, Suspense, Gunsmoke. He made his television debut on an episode of Dragnet. And in 1956, he starred as Dr. Sam Reinhart in the NBC drama series Noah's Ark. I don't remember watching that series. After the series ended in 1957, he guest starred in TV episodes of Peter Gunn, I Led Three Lives, Perry Mason, Wanted Dead or Alive, and many others. He passed away at the age of 72 in 1965. But we're listening to Victor Rodman in this episode of Night Beat, along with Frank Lovejoy. And let's go back to September 11th, 1952, for the conclusion now to Night Beat.
0: I decided not to wait for the bloodshed. I walked across the stage and was on my way to the stage door exit when Baby intercepted me.
5: Look, you.
0: Oh, me?
5: Yeah. Don't go making like we're lost and found, huh? Don't get any ideas about bringing that kid back here. He's gone. He's happy. I'm happy. Just leave it lay.
0: Oh, you didn't like his dancing?
5: You kidding? He was terrific and you know it.
0: Oh, I see. It's the competition that bothers you.
5: Look, newsboy. With Jerome, this turkey will be stuffed. But with that kid, the show'll be a hit, and that means I gotta sweat in the spotlight every night and soak my feet when the show's over and watch my weight. Think that's any way to live?
0: Well, I don't get it. Mushy said that he was putting on the show for you.
5: Oh, that Mush. He don't have any brains. He thinks I belong in show business. But believe me, I've had my fill of show business and up to here. I've done my time, 5 a day. Now all I want to do is relax, and I want to get fat, and I want to wear my mink coat and cook for Mushy. Maybe that little jerk will marry me. So don't go bringing that kid back here, okay?
0: It's okay with me, but you better check with Mushy. There was an interesting slant on the theater. A gangster bankrolling a show for a girl who didn't want a career. But if I knew Mushy, she'd have her career no matter what it cost. And it was even money he'd have the understudy's signature in a contract before the night was out. It was a newsworthy little item, but strictly for the drama page, and I still had a story to find. So I waved goodbye to Mushy. I walked out the stage door into the alley where the stage manager was cooling off after his bout with Mushy.
3: Who's he yelling at now?
0: The orchestra leader.
3: You know, this is the last time, believe me, that I'll ever manage a show for anybody like him. The ignorant,
0: Mushy is all right. He's all right. He'll calm down when the kid comes back.
3: How did I know a thing like this would happen? Why, I'd never have accepted his notice.
0: Love to see that kid's face when he finds out they want him to replace the star.
2: Oh, he knows.
0: He knows?
2: Yeah, that's what burns me. The doorman tells me that he stood right there in the wings and heard the whole thing. He heard Sindel say that he'd make him a star. And then he just walks off and leaves me holding the bag.
0: Who is this boy?
2: Oh, just a hoofer, a nobody. Name's Larry Wilson. Why, he hadn't worked in months until I give him a job.
0: But didn't he say why he was quitting? Didn't he say anything?
2: Well, not to me, he didn't. Saved his exit line for the doorman.
0: What did he say to the doorman?
2: Well, I'll give it to you verbatim. Not that it makes any sense. He said, and I quote, "Just think, Pop, I could have been a star."
0: Could have been?
2: Verbatim, could have been.

0: And now back to Nightbeat and Randy Stone.
1: What started off to be the cliche of the understudy had twisted its way into my line of fire. My curiosity was aroused, to say the least. What was Larry Wilson like, and why had he quit? It was easy to find out where he lived. The doorman had his address, along with the names and addresses of all the kids in the chorus. It was a theatrical boarding house on Gordon Street. A tired, mildewed-looking place with a landlady to match. Her name was Mrs. Digg.
2: If you've come about a room, I got one, but it ain't ready yet.
1: I'm not looking for a room. I'm looking for one of your roomers.
2: Oh, owe you some money, huh? Well, take it from me. It won't do you much good to dun them, any of them. They're show people.
1: Well, I just want to talk to one of them, a boy by the name of Larry Wilson.
2: Oh, that one. A real creep. Take it from me.
1: Oh? In what way?
2: Keeps his room clean. I go in there, there's never anything lying around. Clean like a tomb. Dancing. What sort of a job is that for a man, dancing?
1: Well, this is all a very interesting character analysis, but I'd like to talk to Mr. Wilson if you'll call him.
2: You're too late. He's gone.
1: He's gone?
2: When he come back here tonight after the rehearsal, all flushed and excited, danced up the stairs, mind you, whistling, as if the world wasn't gone to pieces and people didn't have trouble all over. I told the people in this house I'm like a quiet, respectable place. You'd think they were a cage full of monkeys, the way these show people carry on.
1: Yeah, about Mr. Wilson.
2: What about him? He's gone.
1: Well, where'd he go?
2: Well, how would I know? I'm the last one who knows what's going on in my own house. I've been like a mother to these kids. I took care of them, fed them when they had the money to pay. And when they get a break, they just walk out on me. I said to him, I don't suppose we'll be hearing from you now that you've got your break. And he said, I won't forget you, Mrs. Digg. Bless you, Mrs. Digg. And that way he's got.
1: What way?
2: Oh, humble, I guess you'd call it. Well, he's got that humble act down pat.
1: If I may make an observation, you don't seem to like Larry Wilson.
2: What good does it do to like any of them? You wait on them hand and foot, and when they get a break, they move out on you.
1: You keep talking about Larry getting a break. You mean the show he's been rehearsing with?
2: Oh, not that, no. Well, that ain't good enough for him, apparently. He's leaving town, probably going to Hollywood. Oh, he told me about him offering the lead tonight. Don't take it from me. You can't believe these show people when they shoot off their mouths.
1: Well, you take it from me, it's on the level. They offered him the lead, and he turned it down.
2: See? What'd I tell you? He's got something better up his sleeve. He's going someplace grand to live where it'll cost him a lot more than here. And after I treated him like a mother.
1: Do you have any possible idea where I could find him?
2: Well, you might ask her.
1: Her?
2: Jan Dugan. She was always lollygagging around after him.
1: Now, where does Jan Dugan live?
2: Well, she lives here, like all the rest of the unemployed actors in town.
1: Oh, well, would you call her, please?
2: I can't. She's not home. She don't get home till after 11.
1: Well, do you know where I could find her?
2: Sure, she's on the corner at the Ham and Egg. She slings hash there. Something no decent girl would have done in my day, take it from me.
1: Yeah, I take it you've been a mother to Miss Dugan, too.
2: Just how do you mean that?
1: Well, if I tried to be explicit, I'm afraid you'd be insulted.
2: Well.
1: The mother of Chicago's unemployed thespian slammed the door in my face. The mother vulture, that is. I walked out of the corner where the white enameled Ham and Egg gleamed in the shabby neighborhood like an elk's tooth on a dark vest. It was 11:05. There weren't many customers in the place. A dark-haired waitress was pinning on the cap and apron that was starched as stiff as celluloid, while a fragile blonde, about to go off duty, gave her a rundown on who had been served and who hadn't. I sat on a stool. The brunette waitress started to serve me. No, the blonde young lady, please.
3: Me? But I'm going off duty, sir.
1: Is your name Jan Dugan?
3: Yes.
1: I'd like to talk to you, if I could, about Larry Wilson.
3: Larry? What about Larry?
1: Well, my name is Randy Stone. I'm with the Chicago Star.
3: He's hurt. Something's happened to him. Has he had an accident? Is that it?
1: Oh, no. It's nothing like that. I just want to ask you some general questions about him. I'm a friend of Larry's.
3: Oh, all right. If you'll wait for me out on the sidewalk, I'll be right out, Mr. Stone.
1: I sat on the fire hydrant in front and waited for her. It's funny, I'd only exchanged a few words with her, but instinctively I felt this girl who was slinging hash because the theater hadn't found a place for her would one day be a great actress. Not because she was theatrical, she wasn't. She was plain, simple, and unaffected. She looked you right in the eye when she talked to you, and you could see it shining there back of her eyes. Sincerity and depth.
3: I'm sorry I kept you waiting, Mr. Stone, but I'm not allowed to leave until the stroke of 11.
1: Mrs. Diggs says you're an actress.
3: Well, I think I'm an actress, but I haven't proven it to anyone else.
1: I thought we could talk for a minute. Shall we walk back to your boarding house?
3: Oh, no. It's bad enough to have to sleep there without being there when you don't have to.
1: Yes, I know. I've met Mother Digg.
3: Oh, what about Larry? You said you were a friend of his?
1: Well, it's not exactly accurate. Let's say I'm a fan. I've never met him, but I saw him dance tonight.
3: You saw him dance?
1: Yeah. Didn't you know he went on tonight for Jerome? That they'd offered him the lead in the show?
3: Did they? Oh, did they really?
1: He'd have been on his way to being a star, but he turned it down. Mrs. Diggs said he must have had another offer.
3: Yes. Yes, another offer. Oh, I wish I could have seen him. You say he was good, huh?
1: He was magnificent.
3: Oh, I knew he would be. I've never seen him dance, but he's talked to me about it. And, well, I've talked to him about being an actress. Well, sometimes you just have to talk about it. It's like you're starving, and if you don't talk about it, you'll die.
1: Did Larry feel that way? About dancing, I mean?
3: Oh, no. No, but then, of course, Larry was different than other people. He loved to dance, but he didn't need it, like I need to act. Larry was... Well, I guess you could say Larry knew where he was going, so he was never afraid of failure or success or, well, anything.
1: Why past tense, Jan? It's like you were saying Larry's gone for good.
3: I'm trying to get used to it.
1: Must be a pretty hot deal he's got. Seems he walked out on everything, even you.
3: He never was in love with me, Mr. Stone. Don't get that idea. And he couldn't help it that I was in love with him. Oh, he talked to me lots of times about it. He tried to get me to go out with other men, but just wasn't any good.
1: Well, I didn't mean to probe, Jan. I'd like to talk to Larry. Do you know where he went?
3: Yes, I can take you there. And when you see him, will you give him a message for me?
1: Why don't you give it to him yourself?
3: Oh, no, I'd be afraid I'd cry, and I wouldn't want to do that.
1: All right, Jan. What's the message?
3: Well, tell him this afternoon when we said goodbye that, well, I said a lot of things I didn't mean. Tell him I'm sorry. Tell him I've thought about it and I'm trying to get used to it. Tell him I won't ever forget him.
1: We walked down the street 2 or 3 blocks. She didn't look at me again. My mind was churning with the bits and pieces of the jigsaw that was Larry Wilson. I felt the frustration of a jigsaw addict who's searching for that last piece to complete the puzzle. Yet I couldn't ask Jan Dugan any more questions. I didn't have the heart to.
3: Here we are, Mr. Stone.
1: Here?
3: You'll find him in there.
1: She ran into the darkness, and I stood and looked at the gray stone building with its stained glass windows and cross. St. Michael's Church. But it wasn't in front of the church we'd stopped, but at the rectory. I went up the sidewalk and knocked at the door. An elderly priest opened it.
4: Yes?
1: Oh, excuse me, Father. I'm looking for a young man by the name of Larry Wilson. I was told I could find him here.
4: Come in. In here, in my study. It's comfortable here.
1: Thank you.
4: Larry Wilson. Sit down, young man. Sit down.
1: Thank you, Father.
4: And what did you want to see Larry about?
1: Oh, is he here?
4: Yes. He's in the church. No. Don't go in. No. Tell me, young man, what do you want to see him about?
1: I want to give him a message.
4: A message now?
1: Yes, from a girl named Jan Dugan.
4: Jan Dugan. And what is the message, if you don't mind telling me?
1: Well, I don't exactly understand it, but I gather that whatever he's going to do is okay with her.
4: A good girl, Jan. And is that all you came for, young man?
1: No, not exactly. See, Father, my name is Randy Stone. I'm a newspaper man. I'm afraid I came out of curiosity.
4: It's a good thing, curiosity, within reason. And what is it you're curious about?
1: Well, I caught a rehearsal tonight, of a show. I saw Larry Wilson dance.
4: Did you now? And how was the lad?
1: Well, he was brilliant. That's the only word for it. He could have had the lead in the show. He could have become a star.
4: Star? You mean famous like the Kelly boy out in Hollywood?
1: Yeah. Or a Stair or a Bulger. He's as good as any of them.
4: It's a great profession, dancing. Brings joy to the heart of the dancer, and it spilled joy out over to everybody that watches. He said Larry was good, and that he had what it takes.
1: Oh, that and more. But he ran out. That's what I'm curious about. Why does a dancer, one who can dance like he does, quit when success is right there?
4: No, no, hold it, hold it. Don't go jumping to conclusions, lad. Larry didn't run out. He made a decision tonight, and I might add, a very difficult one.
1: I don't follow you, Father.
4: When a man has a talent, it's a gift from God. He should cherish it and develop it and give it to the world. It's a lucky man to have a talent, but Larry... Well, Larry had a problem. You see, he had two talents, and he couldn't follow them both. He had to give one up. The choice had to be from inside. It had to be right. And tonight, he made that choice.
1: What, Father? What other talent?
4: Oh, didn't you know, lad? Why, Larry's gone to school. He's leaving tonight for the seminary.
1: Seminary?
4: Yes. Larry's going to become a priest.
1: For the second time, I had no words. I picked up my hat and said thank you and good night. I walked out of the rectory down the sidewalk, and there, waiting for me at the curb, was the blue armored icebox and the man who could buy anything, Mushy Sindel.
5: Well, Stone, you took your time coming up.
1: How'd you know I was here?
5: I had my boys tell you when you started asking questions about this Larry Wilson. I know you'd track him down. Did you find him?
1: Yeah, he's in there.
5: Ah, hiding in a church, huh? What a bum do, cross me and sign up with some other show?
1: Yeah, something like that. I wouldn't go in if I were you, Mushy. I'm afraid he's not available.
5: What do you mean? Everybody's available. For a price.
1: Well, I don't know. I'll lay you odds you can't buy off his sponsor. He's signed for a long run.
5: No? Just watch me operate. He stays in there, huh?
1: Yeah.
5: Okay. You coming?
1: No, no, I got a story to write, but call me later at the paper, will you, Mushy?
5: Huh?
1: I'd like to get your reaction.

People, the city's big commodity. Trying to figure one of them is like trying to figure the races. You call it one way and they run the other. Mushy Sindel, he was easy to figure. He followed a pattern right down the line. But Baby, now there was a twist. Who'd pick her for a frustrated housefrau? And Larry Wilson? I'll never see anybody dance again without thinking about him. The boy who made the choice between the glamour and the glory. Copy, boy.

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Tonight's transcribed story was written by John and Gwen Bagney, with music by Robert Armbruster. Featured in tonight's cast were Bill Conrad, G.G. Pearson, Shep Mencken, Ruth Parrott, and Victor Rodman. Frank Lovejoy appeared through the courtesy of Warner Brothers, producers of The Miracle of Our Lady of Fatima. 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
1: That's Night Beat from September 11th, 1952, starring Frank Lovejoy, along with Victor Rodman, Gigi Pearson, Ruth Parrott, and Shepard Menken with William Conrad. You can never mistake William Conrad. Mm-hmm. You always know
2: his
1: William
2: voice.
1: Conrad's voice. An NBC broadcast. Hope you enjoyed that. Time for this month in music history.
2: We are listening to some great songs from 1984. Blue
1: Jean, I just That's David Bowie.
2: It is, and it's Blue Jean. And,
1: yeah.
2: You know, here I am playing all these great rock songs and doing all these great segments, and I don't know. I don't know how I could still be in the 700s.
1: You're not. You're in the 800s.
2: Okay.
1: Yeah, you're in the very low 800s, but you're in the 800s.
2: There's still room to grow.
1: Oh, gosh, yeah, okay. Yeah. And remember what I said about bagging. Bagging helps.
2: Does it?
1: Yeah. Oh, yeah. You're like, Carl, please... Please make my score higher.
2: I just can't do it, Mike. I just can't do it, no matter what you
1: Listen,
2: offer.
1: Listen, if you said, I'll give you $100, just beg me, I'd be like, Lisa, please, can I have $100?
2: It's going to take a lot more than $100 for me to do that. I need the big bucks, Carl.
1: I mean, $100, $100.
2: I need more.
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10: This is Seth Leibson for townhall.com. Talking politics with your average young male these days, chances are you will hear all kinds of odd theories coming from the Pied Pipers of Podcastistan. You will hear them mentioning experts nobody heard of until about 10 minutes ago, or until they were discovered by these podcasters because of their contrary and often conspiratorial thinking. Young men especially are attracted to this novel wisdom, and they are so prone because, as they will tell you, mainstream institutions have been untruthful over the years. But because some institutions that we used to rely on and respect have been taken over by partisanship and been wrong, doesn't mean that all normative thinking and scholarship is a lie or cannot be trusted, or that people nobody have ever heard of are the replacement for true wisdom. We dismiss and ignore this fallacious thinking at our collective peril. The task of the serious is to be able to discern truth from fiction and greatness from mediocrity. In these critical times, that task has never been more important than now. I'm Seth Leibson.
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12: News this hour from Town Hall. I'm Ron Taylor. The Virginia Supreme Court has struck down a Democratic congressional redistricting plan that would have won voter approval. More from Bernie Bennett.
13: The court's 4-3 decision Friday marked a major setback for Democrats in a nationwide redistricting battle with Republicans ahead of the midterm elections. The plan, approved April 21st by voters, could have helped Democrats win up to 4 additional U.S. House seats. But the court said state lawmakers violated procedural requirements when referring the plan to the ballot. A recent U.S. Supreme Court ruling that weakened the Voting Rights Act has been used by Republicans in several southern states to try to eliminate congressional districts held by black Democratic leaders. Bernie Bennett in Washington.
12: Google has reached a $50 million settlement in a class action lawsuit with a group of black employees.
14: The settlement includes a commitment to equity measures but does not admit liability. Plaintiffs April Curley, Ronica Lewis, Raina Reed, and Desiree Mayon were joined by other former workers from New York and California. The lawsuit claimed Google shunted black employees into lower-level positions, hazed interviewees, and that hiring managers deemed black candidates not googly enough, a dog whistle for racial discrimination. In a statement, attorney Ben Crump says the case is about accountability and that the settlement sends a clear message across Silicon Valley and beyond that companies must ensure fair treatment of black employees at every level. I'm Jennifer King.
12: The U.S. military says its forces fired on and disabled 2 Iranian oil tankers after exchanging fire with Iranian forces in the Strait of Hormuz. The United Arab Emirates, meanwhile, reported another missile and drone attack Friday. The violence further undermines a month-old ceasefire that U.S. officials insist remains in effect. Iran says the U.S. strikes violate the truce. Washington is waiting Tehran's response to the latest U.S. proposed aiming at ending the war. President Trump says the leaders of Russia and Ukraine have agreed to his request for a 3-day ceasefire. News and analysis at townhall.com.
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12: A number of ex-Big Ten and NFL football players are suing their former school over a doctor's alleged sexual abuse. We hear more on this troubling story from our sports correspondent Gethin Kulbaugh, who files this report from New York City.
17: 30 former Ohio State football players, including some former NFL players, are agreeing to join a federal lawsuit against the university over the sexual abuse of student athletes decades ago by a team doctor. Rocky Ratliff, a lawyer in the case, said Thursday that the men have signed letters of agreement to join a lawsuit. Ohio State has fought lawsuits brought by former student athletes over its failure to stop abuse by Dr. Richard Strauss. Hundreds say they were abused by him. Ohio State says it has tried to reconcile with survivors through settlements, counseling services, and medical treatment. I'm Gethin Kulbaugh.
12: More news at townhall.com. The Pentagon has begun releasing files on UFOs, tapping into public curiosity about unidentified phenomena.
18: The files feature intriguing sightings, such as a bright object making 90-degree turns over Kazakhstan, and Buzz Aldrin observing a light source during Apollo 11. The release aims to promote transparency, though experts warn the videos can be misinterpreted. Some members of Congress are pushing for further disclosures, while the Pentagon's recent report found no evidence of alien technology. President Trump says in a post on Truth Social, the release of the files allows people to decide for themselves what's going on. Bob Agner reporting.
12: The NFL and NFL Referees Association have agreed on a new 7-year collective bargaining agreement that avoids a potential work stoppage and the use of replacement officials. The deal runs through the 2032 NFL season. The league began the onboarding process for replacement officials last month. You'll find more on these stories, plus breaking news, at townhall.com.
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9: Hello, everyone. I'm Carl Amari, and this is Hollywood 360, the radio show that presents all things entertainment, including trivia contests and games, movie reviews, celebrity interviews, showbiz news, and classic radio shows. My co-host is the illustrious Lisa Wolf. In this hour, William Boyd stars as cowboy good guy who dressed in all black, Hopalong Cassidy, going back to 1952. But it's time now for Fact or Fiction. Lisa will present information on money and business. And I have to guess if they're fact or fiction while you play along at home.
10: That's right. I don't think we've ever done money and business surprises, so let's see how you do in that genre.
9: Right. Okay.
10: Okay.
9: Yeah.
10: McDonald's owns
9: McDonald's.
10: More McDonald's. Do you know anything that you can sing?
9: Is there
10: a little jingle?
9: What's
10: that
9: their
10: you can
9: jingle
10: think of?
9: Again? I don't remember. I can't remember the.
10: I can't think
9: McDonald's
10: of any
9: jingle.
10: McDonald's jingle. Mike, right. Can
9: there
10: you?
9: There is a McDonald's.
10: I'm
9: jingle.
10: Sure there is.
9: Yeah, but I can't think of it.
10: McDonald's owns more land globally than any other private company.
9: Real.
10: Fiction. Yeah. No, it's definitely not the largest landowner, although it does own a lot of prime real estate.
9: Yeah, okay.
10: Okay. Nike was founded by a track coach and his former student.
9: No.
10: Fact. Yeah, Bill Bowerman and Phil Knight started the company together, and that was the situation.
9: Hey, darn. I might get them wrong.
10: Amazon was almost named Relentless.
9: No.
10: Fact. Jeff Bezos liked the name so much, the domain still redirects.
9: Gosh.
10: So far, so good.
9: Man, I'm not so good at business and
10: not
9: money.
10: Not so much.
9: Yeah.
10: Starbucks was named after a character in Moby Dick.
9: Starbucks. No.
10: Fact. Starbuck was the first mate in the novel. Carl, Apple was originally founded as a toy company.
9: What? Why? Was it lost? Oh, wait. I hit the wrong. So
10: you're
9: what
10: just
9: was it again?
10: Distracting from all of
9: Apple
10: your wrong
9: what?
10: Answers.
9: Apple what?
10: Apple was originally founded as a toy company.
9: No.
10: Fiction. You got
9: all
10: one.
9: All right, I got one.
10: It started as a computer company from the start.
9: Got one.
10: You got one.
9: Yeah.
10: Netflix started as a DVD rental by mail service.
9: Absolutely true.
10: That is a fact. Yep. Streaming was many years later.
9: Yeah.
10: Coca-Cola was originally marketed as a cure for digestive upset.
9: Real.
10: I just made that up literally moments ago. That is fiction. It was sold as a cure for headaches.
9: Oh, really?
10: Headaches, like a medicinal tonic.
9: Okay.
10: Yeah. Google founders tried to sell the company.
9: Were they lost?
10: Yes, they are all lost, and now they're found.
9: Yeah.
10: Google founders tried to sell the company for just under $1 million.
9: They did at one time, maybe. Yeah, real.
10: Well, the answer is fiction because they did try to sell, but it was way more than that. I said for just under $1 million, but it was way more than that.
9: They might have tried to sell it for $1 million way early on. You never know.
10: This is the early on, but it was still way more than that.
9: Okay.
10: Disney, but good try.
9: Yeah.
10: Disney was originally called.
9: Was it a good try?
10: Yeah, it was.
9: Oh, okay.
10: Disney was originally called Disney Brothers Studio.
9: Wow. I'm going to say fiction.
10: It's a fact. That
9: really?
10: Was its original name before rebranding.
9: That's
10: Disney Brothers Studio.
9: Great to know.
10: I didn't know that.
9: No idea.
10: Uber was first launched in Chicago.
9: Uber, yes, real.
10: Fiction. It launched in San Francisco.
9: Oh,
10: you're doing really well.
9: Man.
10: Lego, the name, comes from a Spanish phrase meaning play well.
9: Real.
10: It's fiction. It's Danish.
9: Gosh, a lot of buzzes.
10: There's a lot of buzzes. Here's your last buzz. Microsoft created the first ever computer mouse.
9: real.
10: Fiction was developed earlier by researchers from Xerox.
9: I don't know if I could have done any worse.
10: I don't think you could have.
9: I don't think I could have done any worse.
10: I have to do this one again next week.
9: I didn't take Prevagen before they did the show.
10: I think you got

0: Maybe two?
1: I don't even think I got two. That's terrible.
0: That was great.
1: That was brutal.
0: That was
1: your
0: awesome.
1: Your score went way down.
0: Oh, it went way up on
1: Man,
0: that.
1: Man, way, way,
0: way
1: down. You were in the 800s. Now
0: I'm in the 9s.
1: Hop Along Cassidy coming your way next. Stick around.
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1: 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And if you have weeks and weeks built up, and you take a long road trip, Lisa, you can listen to us the entire time, right?
0: Well, that would be a lot of Lisa and Carl, but mostly a lot of Carl.
1: Yeah, you talk a lot, too, so anyway.
0: Not so much.
1: All right, Hop Along Cassidy. It was a Western series. William Boyd starred as a good guy, Cowboy Hoppy, and it aired on radio from 1950 until 1952. Andy Clyde was his sidekick, California Carlson. The radio series was produced by Walter White, and in all, 66 Hopalong Cassidy films were produced in the mid-1940s. William Boyd thought that the future for Hoppy was on TV. So you ready for this, Lisa? He purchased the rights, the entire rights to Hopalong Cassidy from the owner for $350,000. He mortgaged his house,
0: wow,
1: everything. And then he edited the films down to 25-minute TV broadcast length episodes. And by the late 1940s, he was making millions of dollars. Millions. He paid $350,000.
0: Yeah, smart.
1: Now, talk about money in business.
0: That's right.
1: Hoppy by,
0: knew what he was doing.
1: By William Boyd.
0: You could use a few lessons on
1: I
0: that.
1: I would love to talk to him. this is a January 12th, 1952 broadcast called Gambler's Luck. This stars William Boyd. Here's part one of Hop Along Cassidy.
7: With action and suspense out of the Old West comes the most famous hero of them all, Hopalong Cassidy, starring William Boyd. The ring of the silver spurs heralds the most amazing man ever to ride the prairies of the early West, Hopalong Cassidy, the same Hoppy you cheer in motion pictures, and the same California you've laughed at a million times. Raw courage and quick shooting have built a legend around this famous hero. Hopalong is a name to be feared, respected, and admired. For this great cowboy rides the trails of adventure and excitement. William Boyd as Hopalong Cassidy and Andy Clyde as California. Well, Hoppy, what about our story?
8: It's an adventure we call Gambler's Luck, and it began with a cattle drive. This particular drive was one of the roughest and toughest we were ever on. But right up till almost the last, one of the nicest. It was fun because we were on an errand of mercy, you might say. Our destination was the Horseshoe Outfit near the headwaters of the Teton. The Horseshoe was owned by Ham Irish and his sister Emma. Ham and Emma were old friends of ours, but we hadn't seen them in years.
9: I wouldn't miss this for nothing, Hoppy. When we show up with all this beef stuff, the look on Ham and Emma's faces is going to be a sight to behold.
8: Yeah, likely is, California. But when I see them, they're going to get a piece of my mind.
9: Huh? You ain't mad at them, are you?
8: Why shouldn't I be? When they got in trouble, why didn't they tell us? If friends can't help when help's needed, what do they think friends are for?
9: Oh, for a second there, I thought you were serious.
8: Well, I am, kind of. If it hadn't been for Slim Gillian, I wouldn't have known about this at all.
9: Slim worked up this way last year, didn't he?
8: Yeah, last couple of years. Said last year's die-up after the freeze was almost the worst anyone could remember, though. Dead cows were lined up for miles.
9: Anybody else hit it as bad as Ham and Emma was?
8: I doubt it. They lost every cow they had. They'll have to use this bunch as a starter herd and wait a couple of years before paying us back. We're on Horseshoe Range right now. Do you know that?
9: Are we?
8: Sure. Ever since we passed Willow Creek. But I have a real surprise for them before the day's out.
9: Never told them nothing about us coming, huh?
8: Not a word. Thought I'd get even for their not telling us anything. You'll hear Ham use some fancy language.
9: Maybe Samma will hear.
8: What do you mean?
9: Look over there. See who's coming?
8: Well, I'll be. That's Emma. Hello there, Emma.
10: Hi.
11: Well, hi there.
8: Hiya.
11: I'm happy to see you. Well, what are you two old renegades doing up this way? What are all these cows for? Not settling here, are you?
8: No, we hadn't planned on that, Emma. These cows are for you.
11: They're what?
9: You heard them, Emma. They're for you. The whole darn shebang. We drove them clear from the bar 20.
11: Clear from the bar 20? Well, I want to know about this. You mean Ham sent for them and never told me about it?
8: Nothing like that, Emma. We made up the herd when Slim Gillian told us about the trouble you're in. No hurry about paying for them, though. You can do that when you're back on your feet again.
11: Well, I never. Brought them all the way from the bar 20 just for us. And we never even asked you. Oh, Hoppy, this is the nicest thing I ever heard tell of. And it's just a shame, that's what it is. Just a rotten, doggone shame.
8: A shame? What is?
11: That you couldn't get here in time.
8: What do you mean?
11: Yep, yesterday would have been all right. Yesterday, the Horseshoe still belonged to us. But now it don't. Now it belongs to the bank. Hoppy, you got here just 24 hours too late.

0: Now, back to Hopalong Cassidy and our story, Gambler's Luck. It was startling news to Hoppy to learn that he and the Bar 20 trail crew had driven a herd all the way to the Horseshoe, only to arrive 24 hours too late. When he heard this, Hoppy pressed Emma for an explanation, but true to range custom, she refused to say anything more until first she'd taken Hoppy and California home and had fed them. Now, however, in the Horseshoe's spacious kitchen.
1: Now, wait a second, Emma. Wait a second. What are you saying? You haven't lost the Horseshoe.
2: Just as good as, Hoppy. Just as good as. You see, when Ham borrowed that $10,000 yesterday, he signed a note saying he'd pay it back inside 2 weeks. Now, how much chance do you figure 2 weeks gives us to get any $10,000?
1: What did you put up against it, Emma? Your range and water rights?
2: Yeah, that's right. And all our buildings. That's all we had left to put up.
3: But what was it for, Emma? What did Ham plan to do with that $10,000?
2: California, I got a brother that was in a heap of ways a darn fine feller. But in one way, he's just a plain darn fool.
1: Gambling?
2: Yeah, that's right, Hoppy. I can see you remember him. Yep, it was a poker game he had a hankering to sit into. See, the way he figured was it was either make a killing or go bust. And if he didn't take a chance, he figured we was bound to go bust anyways.
1: That's too bad. Gambling's a fool's game. He lost, eh?
2: Oh, wasn't that so much, Hoppy. It was the way he lost. He was cheated out of it.
1: Oh?
2: Sure. It was taken from him just as crooked as if he'd been held up at the point of a gun. Almost the worst of it was he was cheated by a fella he trusted.
1: Who was he?
2: Well, ain't likely you'd know him. Name is Jeff Randall. He's an Easterner. Came here just a few months back. But everybody kind of took a shine to him.
3: But Ham can prove he was cheating?
2: Oh, sure he can. He's got the cards that'll prove it. It was marked.
3: Then why don't he go after that Randall hombre and make him give the money back?
2: That's what he was trying to do. That's why he ain't here now. But I reckon he's got about as much chance of doing it as I'd have a lift in one of them there bulls.
1: Oh, why? Did Randall light out?
2: Sure he did, the second he had that cash in his pocket. And with that paint horse he's riding.
1: Wait a second. He was riding a paint, you say?
2: That's right. What about it?
1: We saw a man riding a paint yesterday. Remember him, California?
3: Sure I do. He was heading down the south bank of the Teton lickety-split. Man in his 50s, was he, Emma?
2: Well, middle 50s, the way I calculated, California. A real handsome, dignified-looking feller. You really think you saw him?
3: Sure we did.
1: I'm sure of it, too, Emma. California, we better do something about this.
3: We should, Hoppy.
1: You get back to camp and pick up a 2-3-day supply of grub.
3: I'll do that.
1: Tell the boys we'll be gone for a bit. But they're to stay here and help Emma handle those cows.
3: Right.
1: Then get back here as fast as you can. I'll be waiting for you.
3: Won't take me long. I'll be back before you know it.
2: Oh, Hoppy, what are you thinking of? You never trail that feller. He's got a good day's start on you, Wub.
1: I won't have to trail him, Emma. I think I know where he's going.
2: Where's that?
1: Fort Benton.
2: How come?
1: Didn't you say he was an Easterner?
2: Sure I did, but how does that tell you?
1: We saw him heading down the Teton. The Teton joins Missouri at Fort Benton. And Fort Benton's the head of the navigation of the Missouri.
2: Hey, you mean you'll go there to grab a steamboat?
1: Of course. Probably a boat to St. Louis.
2: I'll bet you're right. But suppose you do come up with him. Will you know him when you see him?
1: I think so. We got a pretty good look at him yesterday.
2: Well, he's got a day's start on you, Hoppy. Maybe you'll miss him.
1: Don't worry about that, Emma. Either we catch him and get that money, or...
2: Or what?
1: Or we'll bring you his hide.

0: Captain Beck. Captain, I would like you to meet my daughter, Mary. Mary, my dear, this is Captain Beck.
1: Hello.
2: Howdy, Miss Mary.
0: I'll have to ask you to excuse my daughter's veil, Captain. She has suffered an injury to her eyes.
2: Yes, so my purser told me, Mr. Randall. May I tell you how sorry I am, Miss Randall?
1: Thank you. That's very kind of you.
2: The purser said you wanted to speak to me, Mr. Randall.
0: Yes, I do, Captain Beck. How soon do we sail?
2: Oh, any moment now. The pilot's just come aboard.
0: Good. Sooner we leave, the better. You may have noticed, Captain, that I have placed myself here so that I could watch all who came aboard.
2: No, I hadn't noticed. You've got some reason for it?
0: I have. I'm taking my daughter east so that she may have the services of surgeons who can restore her sight.
2: Mm.
0: As you can imagine, it will be expensive.
2: Oh, I don't doubt it.
0: That's why I'm carrying this cash box. I have $10,000 in here, Captain, and I should hate to lose it. If I do, Mary must remain blind.
2: I see. You'd like me to take it for you?
0: No, not at all. Now, the point is this. I have reason to believe that certain men may be following me who would not hesitate to rob me if they could.
2: Well,
0: I would merely like your assurance that if I find any of them aboard and they try to trouble me, I can have your assistance.
2: Well, of course you can. If they try anything, I'll put them under arrest.
0: Thank you. That's all I wanted of you, Captain.
2: If that's all, then I'll ask you to excuse me.
0: Of course.
2: Goodbye, Miss Randall. It's been a pleasure meeting you.
1: Thank you, Captain. Goodbye. Father, we're leaving.
0: Thank heavens. Now we're safe.
3: You're sure of that, Randall?
0: What? Who are you?
3: The name's Cassidy, Randall. I'm a friend of Ham Irish.
4: That's the first portion of Hop Along Cassidy with Gambler's Luck from January 12th, 1952, program 95 in the series. Lisa, what you reading over there?
5: Well, when I get bored, I like to just kind of peruse through Good Old Days, the magazine that remembers the best of times.
4: Yeah.
5: This is the March/April edition. It's a bi-monthly magazine. And this one has called The Fashion of Our Times, remembering the one-of-a-kind outfits of years gone by. And boy, oh boy, has fashion changed for children.
4: Yeah.
5: Based on this photo and what you buy for kids nowadays.
4: Yeah.
5: Things have certainly changed.
4: Well, I mean, remember when your kids were really little? I think my kids had like, actual, not diapers, the kind that, you know, like that they have tape on them. I used to use pins.
5: Use cloth diapers.
4: Cloth diapers, I believe.
5: I did not.
4: All the way to today where they have like, you know.
5: You had a service that came and picked up the soiled diapers and then brought them back.
4: Yeah,
5: clean.
4: Because we're talking 30-something years ago.
5: I mean, that's
4: my
5: a
4: oldest.
5: Throwback to me when we were children, you and I, our parents did that.
4: Diapers with but, pins.
5: Right, pins, and they were cotton. But today, and when I had children, I mean, I was all about Pampers, which is not environmentally sound.
4: Lisa needed a hobby back then. She's got a lot of kids. You needed, you know, if you had this radio show back then, you probably wouldn't have had as many kids.
5: Look how lucky I am to have four great kids.
4: I know, and they're
5: kids.
4: Really, man, I'll tell you, you did a great job with your kids.
5: I see all of that all the time. I've got Marissa home right now because they love coming home. Yeah. So, anyhow,
4: and they all love me, so that's good, too.
5: Yeah, ish. Anyways, back to good old days. I mean, that's the point of this magazine. It sparks conversation and reminds us of the good old days. It does this through all of the stories, the articles, the photos, the advertisements, the games, the conversations, the quizzes. That's the point of good old days. I think you just saw it right there.
4: You know what, Lisa? There were several, maybe 10 years ago, there were several nostalgia magazines out there. This is the last man standing right here. This magazine, it started 62 years ago, and there's really no other nostalgia magazine. This is it, and it's the best one ever. You get literally 12 issues over 2 years and only pay $36, normally $72. 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

0: With SRN News, I'm Ron Taylor. President Trump says the leaders of Russia and Ukraine have agreed to his request for a three-day ceasefire and an exchange of prisoners. The president said that such a halt to hostilities could be the beginning of the end of the long war between them. The military says its forces fired on and disabled two Iranian oil tankers after exchanging fire with Iranian forces in the Strait of Hormuz overnight. The United Arab Emirates, meanwhile, reporting another missile and drone attack Friday. The violence further undermines a month-old ceasefire that officials insist remains in effect. Iran says the U.S. strikes violate the truce. Washington awaits Tehran's response to the latest proposal ending the war. America's employers delivered a surprising 115,000 new jobs last month despite an economic shock from the war. Hiring was better than the 65,000 that economists had expected. This is SRN News.
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2: A shocking number of doctors, nurses, and others in the medical profession are posting online messages threatening to injure conservatives. And in many cases, they're hoping conservatives suffer violent injuries. A labor and delivery nurse at Baptist Health Boca Raton in Florida posted a video hoping Press Secretary Caroline Leavitt suffers medical complications during childbirth. In New York City, a pair of detectives were manhandled and denied treatment at NYC Langone Hospital in the Cobble Hill section of Brooklyn. The medical team thought the detectives worked for ICE. The hospital apologized, but former Mayor Eric Adams said it was a total moral collapse, and apologies are simply not good enough. Those working in hospitals swear an oath to care for their patients. Clearly, that oath has been violated. And now we have to wonder just how many patients were either denied treatment or given inadequate treatment simply because of their conservative political beliefs. I'm Todd Stearns.
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12: 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All right, we're listening to Hop Along Cassidy. Clarence E. Mulford was the creator of Hop Along Cassidy. He was born in Streator, Illinois in 1883. That's even before you were born, too. Mulford was a writer, best known for creating Hop Along Cassidy. He created Hoppy in 1904. And he wrote 28 novels and many short stories, which were adapted to radio, feature films, television, and comic books. His Hop Along Cassidy had significant character differences as to what we are hearing and seeing on radio and TV. Actually, Hoppy's, Clarence Mulford's Hoppy was a gunslinging, boozing drunk and an outlaw. It's really crazy because it was like a dark character that William Boyd decided, hey, I don't want to play that character. I want to play him as a good guy. And so when he bought the rights, he completely changed the character and it became a huge franchise. Do you know that there was more Hop Along Cassidy like products, you know, like TVs and clocks and watches and knives, even more memorabilia than Mickey Mouse.
11: Really?
12: It out.
11: Although we still have Mickey Mouse.
12: Yeah, but I mean, at the time. Mulford passed away at the age of 73 in 1956. Just a terrific story all about Hop Along Cassidy. It's great. I mean, it's like, talk about an entrepreneur. William Boyd really was. We're listening to Gambler's Luck, January 12th, 1952. Here's the conclusion to Hop Along Cassidy.
13: Hey, Hoppy, what are we tying up here for?
14: I imagine we're tying up for the night.
13: For all night?
14: Sure, navigation's too tough on the Missouri to run at night. They always tie up like this.
13: Then why'd they wait so long? It's black as pitch already.
14: Imagine the pilot's trying to make time. Otherwise, we probably would have tied up at that army post we passed.
13: There's been something I wanted to ask you, Hoppy. You spoke to that Randall fella right after we started. Why didn't you brace him for that money? Why'd you put it off for?
14: Oh, I don't know just what to do, California. Notice that young woman with him?
13: The one with the veil? Yeah, sure I did. What about her?
14: That's his daughter. I found out about her when I was inquiring after him in Fort Benton. She wears that veil because of an injury to her eyes. She's blind.
13: Oh, golly, Harvey. I didn't know that.
14: I imagine that's what he stole the money for. Pay for the operations to get her sight back.
13: That makes it tough. We grab that money back, she stays blind, huh?
14: Something like that, I guess. I can't decide what to do. Actually, the money belongs to Ham and Emma. But if we take it back, you can see what it means. What would you do?
13: Well, golly, I don't know.
15: I had hoped that you would know.
14: Randall, you heard us, I suppose.
15: Yes, I did. When you told me you were a friend of Ham Irish's, I knew, of course, why you were here. Well, you know all the facts now. Do you blame me for doing what I did?
14: I wouldn't try to say what I'd do in your place, Randall. The fact remains that you stole money belonging to Ham and Emma Irish. What are you going to do about it?
15: Oh, I'm sorry for them, of course, Cassidy, but unless you force me, I don't intend doing anything about it.
14: No?
15: After all, to me, my daughter comes first. Any other question is, what do you propose to do?
14: Well, as I told California, I haven't decided yet. But still, I...
15: Still, that money has to go back.
14: It should, shouldn't it?
15: Well, I thank you for listening to me anyhow, Cassidy. And thank you for not exposing me before my daughter.
14: I couldn't have done that, Randall.
15: And I appreciate it. Now, if you'll excuse me, I'll go back to my cabin. Perhaps you'll have made up your mind by morning.
14: Yes, maybe I will have.
15: I'll be here anyhow. I won't run away, you may be sure of that.
16: Tough spot, eh, Hoppy?
14: It sure is. I don't know what to do. I'd like to think it over a little longer. You want to run along and see if they've fed the horses?
16: Sure. Where they got them?
14: They always keep horses, wagons, and things like that on the main deck just below us. Go on down and have a look at them.
16: Huh? All right, I'll do that. You coming down?
14: I'll see you in our cabin.
16: Right.
14: I don't know what to do.
16: No! Hoppy! Help! Hey!
14: California! What happened? Where are you? Hey! What is it, California? You hurt? What the...
15: Turn around, Cassidy.
14: Why, you...
15: Take it. Sorry, Cassidy, but you and your partner were becoming troublesome. I'm afraid you'll have to die.

0: Now, back to Hopalong Cassidy and our story, Gambler's Luck. Only a few minutes have passed since Hoppy, answering a call for help from California, found himself attacked from behind by Jefferson Randall. A moment later, depending on the heavy spring tide current to carry them to their death, Randall dragged Hoppy and California to the rail and dropped them overboard. The sudden plunge restored Hoppy to consciousness, however. Now.
1: We're almost ashore. You can wait now, Kel. Here, hold on to me. How you feel?
2: Rotten. I feel like I've got my head half split open. How you feeling?
1: Mine was split open the other half. Here we are. Let me take a look at you.
2: It's a doggone dark. Don't think you can see anything.
1: I can see a little. It's not bad. Skin's broken, that's all.
2: Well,
1: you'll be all right. Randall hit you harder than he hit me. I had a little warning, you know.
2: You know, Hoppy, I think that fella really tried to kill us.
1: Well, sure he did. If he could have taken a chance of shots, he'd have used his gun. Probably was afraid to risk it.
2: And I was wasting my time being sorry for that skunk.
1: I didn't. I was sorry for his daughter. I still am.
2: Well, what are we going to do now?
1: I think we'll stay right here where we are for a while.
2: We... Huh? Well, what for?
1: Well, in the first place, if Randall wants us dead, I think it'd be a good idea to let him think we are.
2: What good'll that do?
1: It may make it easier to get that money back.
2: Well, getting it back shouldn't be hard. All we have to do is to go to the captain and tell him the truth about it. He might not believe us, but he'd have to investigate, wouldn't he?
1: Sure. Then Mary Randall would know that her father is a thief.
2: Well, ain't he?
1: Of course he is. But he only became one in order to help her, didn't he?
2: Yes, you're right. What's your idea, then?
1: Well, to stay ashore till Randall's convinced we're not coming back. Then go back aboard.
2: The boat will just stay there till morning, huh?
1: Sure it will. And when we're aboard, we'll see if we can't get into Randall's cabin and get that money box.
2: Won't he be guarding it?
1: Thinking us dead? I don't think so. It's our best chance, at any rate. Then he can tell his daughter the money was stolen or anything he wants to. She won't have to know the truth, at least.
2: It still bothers me about that money being meant for to fix her eyes, Hoppy.
1: It does me, too. But it belongs to Ham and Emma, doesn't it? What else can we do?

0: hurry it up. Here's our cabin.
1: All right, open it up. Go on in.
0: You got the money?
1: Right here. Now, let's get packed. Maybe we can get off before they start up.
0: I don't think so. Sounded like they was giving orders to start up when we came in. Yeah, we're starting now.
1: Well, that's all right, then we'll get off the next landing. Come on, let's get our gear together. We can... What was that?
0: I don't know. Somebody now.
1: But who saw us come aboard?
0: I didn't think nobody did.
2: Mr. Cassidy, this is Mary Randall. Let me in.
1: Mary Randall? How did she know we were in here?
0: I don't know. She couldn't have seen us. Heck, she can't even see.
2: Let me in, Mr. Cassidy. I've got to talk to you. If you don't, I'll go for the captain.
1: No use keeping her out. Just a moment. Good morning, Miss Randall. Come in. Here, I'll give you a hand. There. There's a chair here.
2: Thank you.
1: I wonder how you knew we were here.
2: Why shouldn't you have been? But anyhow, I heard your voices. You see, that's one of the advantages of being blind, Mr. Cassidy. It heightens your other senses.
1: Yes, of course. But what did you want?
2: I happen to know that you and your friend are thieves, Mr. Cassidy.
1: What?
0: Hey, now, wait a
2: minute. No use denying it. My father has told me about you. I know that you followed him aboard this boat in the hope that you can steal the money he carries.
1: Oh, he told you that, did he? What else did he tell you?
2: That was all.
1: That was enough for his purposes.
2: I have only one reason for being here, Mr. Cassidy, and that is to appeal to your better nature.
1: Oh.
2: If you're prepared to steal now, I have no doubt that you've often stolen in the past. I would like to think that you have the strength of character to reform. But at any rate, I appeal to you on this occasion to let my father alone. If you don't...
1: Yes?
2: I promise you, you'll regret it.
1: Perhaps I will. That's all you have to say?
2: Yes. I'll be going now. But there's one thing more.
1: What is that?
2: I'll be dining with my father at noon today. I would like you to join us. In fact, I'll be expecting you.
1: Thank you. Maybe I will.
2: Oh, yes. And bring the money box with you, Mr. Cassidy. You see, I know you've already stolen it. If you don't, I'll have to inform Captain Beck.
0: Poppy, she knows about the money.
1: Yeah, I know she does, California. This changes things. This changes things a lot.

0: How do you do?
1: You look rather surprised to see us, Randall.
0: Well, I scarcely know what to say. Won't you sit down?
1: Thank you, we will.
2: I'm very glad that you and Mr. Carlson have accepted my invitation, Mr. Cassidy. You've brought the money.
1: No, Miss Randall. No, I haven't. I've decided to keep it.
2: I see. You leave me no choice. I've already spoken to Captain Beck, Mr. Cassidy. Now I shall have to ask him to arrest you.
1: I don't think your father would like you to do that, Miss Randall.
2: Why not?
1: I don't think he'd care to have you know he's a thief.
3: Hey, Cassidy. Hoppy, you're telling her. I thought we agreed that,
1: You'll have to let me handle this, California.
3: But doggone it.
1: As I said, I'll handle it.
3: Yeah.
1: Miss Randall, I've told you the truth. I'm not the thief. Your father is.
2: I don't believe it. Captain Beck, come here, please.
4: Yes, Miss Randall?
2: This man refuses to return the money. He has some ridiculous story to the effect that my father is a thief. I'll have to ask you to arrest him.
4: You know that he's taken your father's money? You'll prefer the charges?
2: Yes, I know he has.
4: In that case...
1: Just a moment, Captain. You better let me explain.
4: No explanations needed, Cassidy. No, don't try to draw. I have you covered. I'd suggest that you surrender without making trouble. Once the people aboard this boat know what you've done, you'll be lucky not to be lynched.

0: Now, back to Hopalong Cassidy.
1: Hoppy, the captain wasn't kidding any about this bunch being ripe for a lynching. They mean business.
2: And so do I.
1: But you shouldn't have... Hey, wait a second. This is trouble. All right, you fellas, get back. The whole pack of you. Get back now. Get back. Just one of you come a step closer and he'll get drilled.
3: No trouble now, no trouble. I'll handle this.
1: Hoppy, come on, while we get the chance.
2: I'm staying here.
1: You gone loco? Why, they'll...
2: Just keep Captain Beck here covered. Don't let him interfere. All right now, Miss Randall. This is between you and me. I want the truth.
4: No! Stop him! He's pointing his guns at me! Stop him! Stop him!
1: Hoppy, you gone clean shot crazy.
2: I know what I'm doing. I thought that might work, Miss Randall. Now tell me something. How did you know I was pointing these guns at you? You're blind. You claim you are, anyway. How could you know what I was doing with these guns? I think we'll find out just what is wrong with your eyes, Miss Randall.
4: No.
2: Let's see what's behind that veil you're wearing.
4: No, don't!
2: Just as I thought. Your eyes are as good as mine. You were only pretending to be blind. That veil was a fake.
5: Hey, I thought I'd seen that female afore. Well, her name ain't no Randall. That there's Frisco Sal.
3: No. Just a moment. Just a moment, please. Who are you?
5: Well, my name is Pete Peterson, Cap. I'm a miner from up Denver way.
3: And who did you say this young woman was?
5: Frisco Sal. Except I couldn't recognize her as long as she was wearing that veil.
3: You know her?
5: I know her. Oh, I should say so.
3: Well,
5: I was there when they run her out of Julesburg. Just give me a couple of minutes and I'll round up a dozen of the boys that used to know her.
2: You go ahead and do that, Peterson. In the meantime, Captain, you'd better keep an eye on this pair.
3: Yes, I do believe I had.
1: Doggone, Hoppy. When you pulled that trick on her with your guns, you knowed she could see. But what I don't see is, how you knowed.
2: I've known it since she called on us this morning. If she couldn't see, how could she have known that we already had her father's money box?
1: Well, I'll be darned. Of course. And I never got it.
2: What do you got to say now, Miss Randall, or whatever your name is?
4: What I've got to say is to this sucker I was working with. So you told me I couldn't get in any trouble, did you?
5: Now, Sal...
4: You'd worked this trick a dozen times on the Mississippi, had you?
5: Don't say anything, Sal. Don't say anything.
4: I'll say plenty. Cassidy, all this was a trick to play for sympathy. He called it insurance. If the fella he stole from caught up with him, he figured he'd be so sorry for us, he wouldn't do anything.
2: I thought so. Better take him away, Captain. Keep him under guard.
3: Right. I'll turn him over to the authorities at the next landing. Come along, you.
4: You're not going to
6: see what you've got us into.
1: Doggone it, Hoppy. I got to apologize. You know, I figured that was a dirty trick you was doing when you started telling her about her pa being crooked.
2: I just wanted to see how far she'd play along with him. I had an idea that sooner or later she'd do some talking.
1: She did plenty.
2: That's right. Plenty. Enough to send her and Randall to jail, and us back to the horseshoe with Ham's money.
0: Even a clever gambler hasn't a chance when Hoppy gets on his trail. So Hopalong Cassidy brings to an end a gambler's luck. In their next story, Hoppy and California become involved with a band of border outlaws, and it is called Danger Wears Two Faces. Hopalong Cassidy, starring William Boyd, is transcribed and produced in the West by Walter White, Jr. Gambler's Luck was written by Gibson Scott Fox, with original music under the personal direction of Albert Glasser. All stories are based upon the characters created by Clarence E. Mulford. This is a Commodore production.

0: That's the conclusion to Hop Along Cassidy from January 12th, 1952. Gambler's Luck, starring William Boyd, a Commodore syndication, program 95 in the series. All right, time for Sarah Knight Adamson and her Backstage Pass.
1: Hi, Carl, and hello to all of our listeners out there. I'm Sarah Knight Adamson, your national film and TV critic for Hollywood 360 Radio Network. I'm going to review two films, one for kids and one for adults. The Super Mario Galaxy is an animated movie that is filling theaters. Oh, and it's lots of fun for kids. The Nintendo Mario video game franchise is the basis for the film. It's also the sequel to the Super Mario Brothers movie. Oh, and that came out in 2023.
2: There's a huge universe out there. Of a lot of galaxies.
3: I demand that you release my father.
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5: My Koopas! 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
1: Documentary movie Lauren, rated 14 years and older, is based on Lauren Michaels, who is the producer, director, and creator of the long-standing TV show Saturday Night Live. Lauren is also directed by one of my favorite documentary filmmakers, Morgan Neville. He won an Academy Award this year for Best Documentary. You'll see an up-close and personal look at the making of SNL. Lauren is also playing in theaters.
2: He has this man behind the curtain, mystique about him. I don't know Lauren the way Alec Baldwin knows Lauren. I've never stood in the ocean with Lauren.
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14: 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I'm Todd Stearns. 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
14: A shocking number of doctors, nurses, and others in the medical profession are posting online messages threatening to injure conservatives. And in many cases, they're hoping conservatives suffer violent injuries. A labor and delivery nurse at Baptist Health Boca Raton in Florida posted a video hoping Press Secretary Caroline Leavitt suffers medical complications during childbirth. In New York City, a pair of detectives were manhandled and denied treatment at NYC Langone Hospital in the Cobble Hill section of Brooklyn. The medical team thought the detectives worked for ICE. The hospital apologized, but former Mayor Eric Adams said it was a total moral collapse, and apologies are simply not good enough. Those working in hospitals swear an oath to care for their patients. Clearly, that oath has been violated. And now we have to wonder just how many patients were either denied treatment or given inadequate treatment simply because of their conservative political beliefs. I'm Todd Stearns.
16: 9:30 a.m. The Answer. KLUP. Terrell Hills. San Antonio. Conservative talk that you can count on. This is 9:30 a.m. The Answer.
17: News this hour from Town Hall. I'm Ron Taylor. President Trump says the leaders of Russia and Ukraine have agreed to a 3-day ceasefire and an exchange of prisoners.
18: So they're going to be transferring almost immediately 1,000 prisoners from each side. That's very good. Russia, Ukraine.
19: You plan to talk to them again to try to get this?
18: Yeah, I will. I'd like to see a big extension.
17: The president announced on social media that the ceasefire would run through Monday. Today is Victory Day in Russia, a holiday that commemorates the victory over Nazi Germany in World War II. There are still unknowns about the hantavirus that spread on a cruise ship.
20: For the decades that scientists have known about hantavirus, they've almost always believed that the only way you can get it is from being in contact with the droppings, the dried urine of mice or other rodents. Different viruses have different abilities to spread. Some, like measles, can spread like wildfire. Others are harder to spread. You have to be in very close contact with someone who's very sick, who has a lot of symptoms. This hantavirus, if it's spreading from person to person, seems to be in that latter camp.
17: Russian President Vladimir Putin has expressed confidence in victory in Ukraine. He spoke during the military parade in Moscow Saturday, making the defeat at the Nazi Germany World War II. Security was tight as Putin and foreign leaders attended the event. The parade took place without tanks or heavy weapons, a first in nearly two decades. The military's latest strike on an alleged drug trafficking boat in the Eastern Pacific has killed two men while leaving one survivor. Video posted on social media Friday by the U.S. Southern Command shows a black boat-shaped image before what appears to be an explosion, followed by a column of fire rising to the ocean. The congressional map appears to be tilting more red amidst the latest flurry of redistricting developments across the U.S. as well. Breaking news at townhall.com.
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1: For those who believe the entire COVID-19 pandemic was poorly, even suspiciously handled, the indictment Tuesday of Dr. David Morins may confirm their suspicions. Dr. Morins was a former top aide to Dr. Anthony I Am Science Fauci. Morins is accused by the Justice Department of suppressing information about the origins of COVID. He's charged with conspiring to argue that the Wuhan lab in China was not the source of COVID, that he tried to delete emails with the firm that funded the lab, and that he sought to hide his actions from the public. Acting Attorney General Todd Blanche said, quote, "These allegations represent a profound abuse of trust at a time when the American people needed it most during the height of the global pandemic," unquote. The disruptions especially harm school children who fell behind in their studies. This will be an interesting trial, as it will either confirm or set to rest suspicions about the way COVID was handled in the U.S. Will Dr. Fauci be next? I'm Cal Thomas.
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0: wig. Can you imagine me reading a New York paper? But here I am. I'm reading what's left of it. Violent teens clash with cops at New Jersey Carnival, prompting officials to cancel beloved yearly event. And listen, folks, I don't really necessarily want to spend a lot of time on the New Jersey Carnival that got canceled, but I'm genuinely trying to understand what's going on in city life America. So, I try to do a deep dive on it. I asked ChatGPT, is this about blue cities? And, of course, ChatGPT is center left. That's my polite way of describing ChatGPT. Oh, no. Oh, no, it says. It's not about, that's not Democrats or parties. No, no, no. And then it gives me a list of the cities. It's a list of pushing back against my question. Chicago, Philadelphia, Baltimore, Oakland, Washington, San Francisco, Milwaukee, and Detroit. All of those cities are having troubles with dealing with teens. And I thought, well, wait a minute. Wait a second. I thought you pushed back on my question of, is this something, is this a phenomenon in blue city America? Then it says, no, no, no. And then it lists 100% blues. Ludwig, the reason I wanted to start with this article is you've been a professor at university for a decade plus. You've taught in public school in lower K through 12 education. Let me encapsulate it that way. What am I reading here? Is this partisanship? What am I reading, Lud?
1: Yeah, I mean, you use ChatGPT. It's coded by leftists. I mean, although it may be able to learn, it's still going to have an initial code that's biased.
0: It won't learn.
1: But we've had issues with the youth for over a decade. My grandparents built a roller skating rink in 1951. And you could drop your kid off there on a Saturday all day, and rarely would there be any altercation. No shootings, no stabbings, nothing like that. Now, you're not allowed to drop your kid off there under 13 years old or over 13 to 18, have to have an adult or something. Like, the generation issue isn't anything more than parenting.
0: Well, I think you're kind of mostly right. So, I ended up jumping in the rabbit hole on this topic. Let me confess to you. You know, the world's got so many things going on in it. And here's me trying to get my head around this topic. So a breakdown, this is a breakdown of informal social structure, i.e. stable families, social media amplifications, teen conflict is no longer local. This is ChatGPT, and it goes on and on and on. Reduced fear of consequence, post-pandemic behavior effects, school routines, sports, fatherless and unstable. Folks, everything on this list is what the Democratic Party advocates for. Literally every single thing on this list, a reduction in police pullback and public distrust in some cities. It clarifies problems, technology, economics, culture, family structure, education, media, drugs, governance. And by the way, incentives matter. They're actually incentivizing some of this behavior. It's just a fact if you drill down into it. And I asked, Lud, forget the, it used to be left and right disagreed on policy stuff. So I remember during the Reagan administration, one of the big arguments was, and this is about school lunch funding, do we call ketchup a vegetable or not? That's a 1980s Reagan era argument with the left. But the arguments have gotten far more significant, and culturally impactful. I don't know what the end is, but we can see what's unfolding. And I'm going to get nasty grams, and I'm okay with that. Every single blue city dominated community is having the exact same results with their lifestyle changes. And Mike, you need to get with the times. These cities are culturally are falling apart. Go, Lud.
1: Remember, just a few summers ago, well, probably six now or seven, was mayors and governors saying, let them have their time.

0: on rioting.
1: Yep.
0: Let them release their energy. They were endorsing it.
1: Right.
0: And now, mind you, they're endorsing destroying a city property, but it was beyond that. It's private property. The small businesses that they were robbing and breaking their windows and preventing from operating. And now they have insurance claims, which causes the rates to go. The whole full circle that people don't even look at.
1: Right.
0: They were endorsing it. Let them riot. Let them have fun. And I think we're going to see it again this summer. I think it's planned. I don't think it's necessarily accidental with some of the stuff we're seeing.
1: But
0: the way the kids act today, we don't even have fist fights. If you get a fist fight with a kid, you're going to get sued. Like, I'm endorsing fighting, but.
1: In fairness, Ludwig, I know a lot of young people. Part of it is a result of this radio show. Part of it a result of my political involvement. Plus, I've got 4 daughters and 9 grandkids. I spent this week going to track meets. My point is that there are really good young people. And so I don't want to paint this story with a paint roller. And I don't want to ignore the fact that there are some kids that are going to by far exceed you and I in life. They're doing dynamically. I've got a couple of my grandchildren. I go, wow, where'd that come from? I'm genuinely impressed. They're not out pounding people or doing carjackings or doing drugs in the streets or prostituting themselves, et cetera. They're not doing that. But I'm looking at folks, and I'm not trying to be partisan. That's one of the things that ChatGPT actually advocates, and I agree with. These things shouldn't be looked through a partisan prism. But, folks, it's hard not to. When it's almost entirely, in fact, I say because I'm being politically correct, when I say almost entirely, I couldn't find any exceptions, but I'm guessing they're there. It's all of the cities that are advocating that get rid of the cops, drugs fine, free needles for everybody. Being a single or no parent family is just a lifestyle choice. Ludwig, what's the end result of the path that they've got those generations in those communities on? What's going to become of them?
0: Very rarely is it positive. It ends up becoming, obviously, criminal lifelong behavior. But I would look at this as even a socio-economic thing more than it is even a racial or age thing. It's definitely socio-economical. And I don't know how you change that when they continually... They have to wake up, like we're seeing in Chicago. We got Turn Chicago Red happening.
1: Right.
0: They are tired of the mayor. They're tired of this stuff where they were told illegals wouldn't get it. Now they are, and they're not getting it, but yet illegals are. And they're going to start changing. I think that's the only way for this to stop, is that we get rid of the people who are allowing it.
1: When I see an ideology, and I'm not being partisan when I say this, folks, but... when I see an ideology that advocates for weakening consequences, undermines authority, discourages social cohesion, and detaches folks from any form of a responsibility for their actions. These kids are doing it because they've got no one to monitor them. By the way, a lot of it goes to the thing we've often talked about, which is the level of dependence and anxiety with young people nowadays. That's part of this factor. So you're saying nothing you do matters. And by the way, you're not going to amount to anything in life. What a terrible message to an entire, and forgive race. This is not about race. When I look at the groups of people, I'm not just seeing one race. This is about culture in Blue City America. Truly, it's an epidemic and it's a problem. Folks, stay with us because we've got a lot more right after this break.
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5: Well, the new face of the Democrat Party has been making the rounds in the media again as Alexandria Ocasio-Cortez is back under speculation to either be running for president in 2028 or to run for Chuck Schumer's Senate seat in New York in 2028's race. Which one will she choose? Now, the speculation comes after her latest interview on the street with TMZ, saying that she thinks we've already had a gay president in the United States, which I'm curious to see which one she thinks it was. It also comes at a time when right now the nationwide polls show the favorite ticket among Democrats includes Kamala Harris and AOC as the presidential bid. Now, if you've noticed, AOC has been relatively quiet on the campaign trail lately as she's tried to play more mainstream and keep a low profile. And it may just be because she's fallen under the same category as Kamala Harris and Hillary Clinton, where every time she opens up her mouth, her popularity continues to drop. But if anybody has a chance to topple one of the heads of the Democrat Party with Chuck Schumer, it would be Alexandria Ocasio-Cortez, especially after two failed government shutdowns that Chuck Schumer tried.
6: Town Hall News, where conservative voices cut through the noise from breaking headlines to fearless opinion. We report what matters without apology. Written by people who actually believe what you believe. Town Hall tells the stories the corporate press buries, from President Trump to Capitol Hill, from pivotal elections to your everyday lives. Join the movement at townhall.com. 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
1: Ludwig, I got to get to Secretary of State Rubio, but before we move on to him and his overseas trip, you mentioned Chicago in part of your reply to me before break. One of the articles I stumbled on, folks, this is Fox News, but I found it in multiple spaces. Chicago suburb expands cash handouts as race-based reparations program faces major legal battle. That's their title, not mine. What they're doing, by the way, folks, some within this suburb of Chicago are getting, they're getting incentives. They're getting $500 per, and it gets a little bit gray area about who's getting it, but a large percentage of people, and they're using what's left over of COVID federal funds to give these folks $500 a piece. I think it was weekly, but then they're also paying Black community members reparations of $25,000 apiece. Ludwig, I'm not even trying to get involved in those debates over reparations or any of that. What I'm thinking about culturally, folks, is incentives matter. So I know from having employed a lot of people in my life, if I want them to have a specific outcome, I set up my pay plan to produce that outcome. So they know and I know what it is that we want, we want to achieve. pay plans matter, incentives matter. I would submit to you folks that almost everything in politics and socially are the direct result of both negative and positive incentives. So when I read this article, forget the money for a minute. I'm not even trying to debate about the fact that I believe using COVID money for these purposes is illegal. We'll let the courts deal with that. That's my own gut. But I stand back and think, what happens to those folks that they get accustomed to living on this, and then it's going to go away? It's just, folks, it's nothing lasts forever. So forget whether you agree or disagree. I don't even care about that. The money will stop. And what we're getting as a result of it is negative. Not only is it negative to the people that actually had to pay that money, meaning taxpayers, but it's negative to the impact it's going to have on the people receiving it. It just is. Lud, am I wrong?
0: Yeah. You give somebody $20 a day and then you stop doing it, they're going to say, where's my $20?
1: But listen, what they're going to do when the $20 or whatever the dollar amount is, once that's gone, they're going to hate you for not, they're going to hate culture. They're going to hate America. They're going to hate the establishment. They're going to hate. Negative always can beget only one thing, and that's negative. Every time you pursue a negative, know that in you, what you're going to get for that pursuit is negative. This is a negative thing. It's not helping the people it claims to help. If you would help those people learn how to seize opportunity, stand on their own. That's
0: Chicago. What's that? Chicago's so stupid. I mean, the city's dumb. They're losing the Chicago Bears. They're literally losing an NFL franchise, not a team that like is in a suburb like Joliet or Schaumburg. They're literally in Chicago, and they're leaving Chicago and leaving the state.
1: Right.
0: They're going to keep the name Chicago Bears, but they're leaving. They're going to Gary. Can you imagine picking Gary, Indiana, over as a better option than Chicago?
1: Because they don't want to lose their fan base, but they've got to escape the screwball leftist politics that's emanating from both Chicago specifically, but Illinois in total. Folks, it doesn't work. It doesn't work for anybody, by the way. Forget what side of the dime you're on. It doesn't work for the folks that are losing the Chicago Bears. It's clearly not working for the Chicago Bears. And Indiana is trying to chart a course that makes sense. Left and right, by the way. It doesn't have to be left or right. It's got to add up, though. It's got to add up. And that's causing them to say, okay, we're going to go over there. They've got a calculator over there. They know how to do the math. It's just about math. It's not, skip the ideology and the rant for a minute. That's what I think. All right, let's move on a lot. I got to get myself off that topic because that just flips my wig. Rubio meets with Pope. Did you follow that story at all? What's your opinion?
0: A little bit.
1: He's a practicing Catholic.
0: I get why he did it. Rubio being a Catholic, obviously, to me, the Pope is like the president. It doesn't matter who is there. You respect the office. And if they call you or you have a chance to meet with them, you do it. The last two popes have been, that was this one and the previous one,
1: yep,
0: have been terrible. So as far as I'm concerned, in leading the church. And hopefully Rubio can do a well enough job to get a little bit Leo to back off a bit and just preach rather than push his political ideology.
1: Yeah. Now, listen, I don't know the background on this, by the way, but I got to flag one of the things you said, and that's that if a pope calls you, go. I wouldn't disagree with that, but I'm not convinced that the pope called him and said, come visit me. I think Rubio is over there as part of the 1-2 punch, because Trump
0: has to meet him. The Pope is the second most powerful leader in the world.
1: Who the Pope is?
0: Yeah, I believe they're the second most powerful, if not the. I mean, the United States presidency and the Pope are the two largest titles in the world, in my opinion. And if you're going, you need to meet with him. I think Rubio likely requested the meeting more than was called on, but it makes sense.
1: Part of our difference in opinion of that topic might be that you are Catholic and I'm not, because I haven't recognized a strong Catholic leader since Pope John Paul. And in general, I'm not Catholic, so I don't recognize him as being a significant world leader. Is he a world? Is he a voice? Yeah, he's a voice. Is it powerful? We can debate that, but I don't recognize that office the way you do. I see it as a political thing, period.
0: But I think the world sees the Pope as I do, because you're talking about 170 whatever nations have Catholics. So every nation's involved in this one leader. And what he says impacts a lot of nations.
1: Okay.
0: And nobody else besides us has that impact, I think, on the world.
1: Most of Europe, their leading faith in Europe is no faith. So if he's the leader of faith, he's not doing a very good job. Let me just say that about it.
0: Well, Europe's always been a Protestant, no faith type. That's why we left. That's why America was founded.
1: Okay.
0: You couldn't practice anything but that without being persecuted. But the Church of England and those types of things. But the Pope has a world stage. When he shows up, it's as if the United States president showed up.
1: So Rubio spends 2.5 hours plus with the Pope. They discuss the Middle East and other things. My outside view, and folks, let me be candid, Lud, you may be exactly correct. I get that on this particular topic. But to me, my outside view of it was Trump trashing the Pope in the public eye, and then Rubio sent over there because that's Trump's style in negotiation. Like it or not, it is effective. I don't particularly like it, but it is effective. And I recognize that, but I think it was a 1-2 punch. So Trump gets to say what he says on the stage, and then he sends Rubio over there to get the, to smooth things out and to get some agreement.
0: Which I agree, and I think that proves the point of how powerful the Pope is. That we say it, but now I got to get it smoothed out because I don't need this fight.
1: Yeah, okay. I don't have enough data on it to debate it, but listen, when we come back from break, we're going to talk about this Democrat rep running all over the country, world negotiating. We'll be right back.
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8: With SRN News, I'm Ron Taylor. The congressional map appears to be tilting more red amid the latest flurry of redistricting developments across the country. Virginia's Supreme Court this week rejected a new districting plan on procedural grounds. It could have helped Democrats pick up as many as 4 more seats. The military's latest strike on an alleged drug trafficking boat in the Pacific has killed 2 men while leaving 1 survivor. Video posted on social media Friday by U.S. Southern Command shows a black boat-shaped image before what appears to be an explosion followed by a column of fire rising from the ocean. Russian President Vladimir Putin has expressed confidence in victory in Ukraine. He spoke during a military parade in Moscow Saturday, marking the defeat of Nazi Germany in World War II. Security was tight as Putin and foreign leaders attended the event. The parade took place without tanks or heavy weapons, a first in nearly 2 decades. This is SRN News.
9: 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Understandably so, just in time for the summer. But skin cancer isn't just a summer problem, now is it, Dr. Sudat?
10: Absolutely not. 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
1: Folks, if you're just tuning in, you are listening to the Mike Hewitt Show. I am Mike Hewitt. My co-host, Ludwig von Wiedendorski. I don't laugh at his name. Just laugh at him. Shame on me. I'm just telling you, shame on me. And by the way, I was just parroting what an email was to the show. All right. I got to tell you before. Oh, now I got Brian Brewer poking fun at me. All right, folks. 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But I got to tell you, folks, we're also on Spotify and Apple Podcast and most other platforms on the internet. 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You can find the shows there. Yes, Brian Brewer?
18: I was just going to say, I think that for next year's Tulip Time, Mike Hewitt and Ludwig von whatever his name is should be named the Grand Marshals of the parade.
1: Can you imagine that? Ludwig would be all about that. Oh, yeah.
0: Make it happen, Brian. I want a nice 64 or 65 convertible Mustang to ride in the back of.
18: No, so I think the only way that's going to happen is if Mike drives his old convertible out there. Yeah,
1: I do have a 74 VW Bug convertible. We could do that next year. I'm not seeing them in Holland, beautiful Holland, Michigan, saying, "Yeah, let those boys do it." But it would be fun. I've actually walked that parade before, so with some candidates. All right, here's what I'm trying to... By the way, Ludwig, shame on me. Folks, everyone ought to hear this. Ludwig, I apologize for making fun of you in the middle of the reintroduction to the show. What do you think?
0: Yeah, with a big old smirk.
1: All right.
18: We have cameras here. I can see the fingers crossed.
1: Yeah, it was all of it. There's a Democrat representative. I'll find her name somewhere here shortly, but she admits working with foreign powers against the U.S. policy to get oil to communist Cuba. She says that she met with the Cuban president and other senior government officials, including political dissidents, civil society groups, and foreign diplomats during her trip down south. I listen, folks, I got to tell you, I don't care whether you like Trump or dislike him. And by the way, the same would be Biden or any other sitting president. When we elect a president, we're placing that person in charge of the executive branch, which includes this. So the controversy surrounding her admissions is the Logan's Act. And then it adds on a rarely used federal law that bars unauthorized individuals from negotiating with foreign governments in disputes involving the United States. I got to tell you, forget the law for a minute. This is just stupid. I wonder if this lady realizes she's being used as a tool by those people.
0: Well, her name's Pramila Jayapal. She's a Democrat from Washington. And she's forgotten what her job is, which is to represent the people in her district. Not me in Michigan. Not you in Michigan. Her. Right. And as far as I'm concerned, this is treason. Because you're going behind our back. Right. And you're trying to negotiate a deal. It's illegal. She should be put in jail for it and tried for treason.
1: Well, listen, she's a legislator, and she should.
0: Nothing's going to happen, but that's what should happen.
1: Right. She should be in Washington, D.C., serving, to your point, serving her constituents by enacting laws or indeed repelling laws with her vote, not engaged on the international political stage. First off, she's not qualified. Second off, she has no business there. That's against the law, to your point. But she's got there's a good portion, not everybody, folks. I don't want to get my wide brush out, but there are a lot of Democrats that are applauding what she's doing. And folks, I honestly intellectually don't understand that. I just don't get it.
0: They're only applauding it because, one, it's party, but two, it's because it's against Trump. The best thing that will happen for this country, and this, I don't want this to be misconstrued, is when Trump's out of office. And the only reason I say that is because maybe finally we get some logic back and stop this hatred. Because Trump could come in and say, I've just taken our deficit to $0. The national debt's been paid off and Jesus is here. And they would go nuts and say it's terrible.
1: Right.
0: Just because Trump did it.
1: Do you think it's just Trump? I don't, by the way, folks, I get the Trump derangement syndrome. I understand it. But I'm old enough now, I remember outrageous scenes made by the fringe left, not my cousin John, who's a good Democrat, fringe left, out in front of me walking out with a bunch of elementary school grade. I've talked about it on the show before, and they're holding up signs that calling Laura Bush outrageous, crazy, vulgar comments, and then using megaphones to echo their words on their signs. I say that because this isn't new. What's new is our communication method. So it feels like the world is going unscrewed, but it's a handful of people on social media being echoed and parroted.
0: I agree, except for I can't remember a time when we had sitting Congress people say, get in their face, make them uncomfortable. Essentially say, threaten everybody that doesn't agree with you. I don't remember that ever happening under Obama, Clinton, Bush. We disagreed on a lot of policy stuff. And like you said, they were at that thing, probably anti-war and whatever. This is where we got sitting Congress people saying this. Yeah. We had a FBI director with 8647.
1: Right.
0: Like, I think the level we're at isn't necessarily new because we had the Civil War era, but I would say we're more around that than we are just even my lifetime or yours, because I can't think of a time where people were literally threatening us based on the idea that it's okay because congressperson said it.
1: So an example of that, folks, how this impacts us is people wearing a MAGA hat. People that may agree with, whether they even like Trump or not, by the way, people that agree with the ideology that calls for making America great are now literally afraid to wear their hat in public. And I got to tell you something. That's foundational First Amendment stuff. When I see somebody wearing a Democrat hat, I don't flip my wig and start screaming vulgarities at them or threaten to knock them down or take their hat or demanding I get moved to my seat on a bus or an airplane. I can't sit next to that person, you know, calling them vile names and making sure that their little phone is reeling so they got something to share on Facebook and other screwball platforms. This stuff is hurting us, both sides of the divide. But when we're talking about all of the children that are acting out in these cities, folks, even if you disagree with my points, you got to know that that is part of the recipe that's causing those folks, those young people, to live unruly lives. And there's nothing at the end of what they're doing that's positive for them. This stuff matters. It goes back to incentives. We're incentivizing bad behavior. That's how I see it, Ludwig.
0: Well, yeah. Like I said, and everybody, you know, says that people in D.C. are leaders. First of all, just because you were elected doesn't mean you're a leader. But they are seen as the voice. And if they're saying it's okay to get in someone's face or make it uncomfortable for them, then you have justification.
1: Right.
0: I remember when Trump or Obama said, I have a mandate. I was voted back in by a large more, blah, blah, blah. I have a mandate. I'm going to do what I want. Well, guess what? Trump was won in a bigger landslide. So it means he's got a mandate. Your guy said it. It either works then or it doesn't work at all.
1: It doesn't work at all. And the reason I interject that, this is no different than looking at keeping the southern border safe when Bill Clinton included it in two of his State of the Union addresses, sounded very, very Trumpian. Hillary Clinton campaigned on it. Chucky Schumer has talked about it on the floor of the Senate numerous times. Now suddenly all of them think that Trump is like the devil incarnate for actually advancing the laws that Democratic Congress has passed. Aye, folks, it's crazy. Stay with us. We'll be right back.
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22: Well, the new face of the Democrat Party has been making the rounds in the media again as Alexandria Ocasio-Cortez is back under speculation to either be running for president in 2028 or to run for Chuck Schumer's Senate seat in New York in 2028's race. Which one will she choose? Now, the speculation comes after her latest interview on the street with TMZ, saying that she thinks we've already had a gay president in the United States, which I'm curious to see which one she thinks it was. It also comes at a time when right now the nationwide polls show the favorite ticket among Democrats includes Kamala Harris and AOC as the presidential bid. Now, if you've noticed, AOC has been relatively quiet on the campaign trail lately as she's tried to play more mainstream and keep a low profile. And it may just because she's fallen under the same category as Kamala Harris and Hillary Clinton, or every time she opens up her mouth, her popularity continues to drop. But if anybody has a chance to topple one of the heads of the Democrat Party with Chuck Schumer, it would be Alexandria Ocasio-Cortez, especially after 2 failed government shutdowns that Chuck Schumer tried.
23: Town Hall News, where conservative voices cut through the noise from breaking headlines to fearless opinion. 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Town Hall tells the stories the corporate press buries, from President Trump to Capitol Hill, from pivotal elections to your everyday lives. Join the movement at townhall.com. 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
1: The thing, folks, when I say incentives matter and that this is going to have an outcome, this the negativity that we're seeing being fostered in Blue City America, and that's a fact, you can disagree with me. And if you're a Democrat and you're going, Mike, you're wrong, first off, thank you very much for listening to the show, but it's just math. You can do your own research. I've done it. In fact, I would never say it if I hadn't have researched it first. Blue City America is in trouble with the young folks. Not all of them, but enough that we are seeing massive problems. So I found this article on ZeroHedge.com, speaking of incentives. Over 80% of young adults believe economy is bad, terrible, and we're seeing the consequences all over America. That was not my title. I read it. They're impacted by Democratic, what I refer to as the Eeyore complex. So if I tell you, Ludwig, if I came to one of your classrooms and I said, folks, no matter what you do, you can't make it. This is terrible. It's going to fail. It's never going to work. We're doomed. How would, if I convince your class that that was true, how would it impact them, Ludwig?
0: Oh, if you keep telling them they can't do it, they're not going to be able to do it. I have students who will say, I can't. And I go, you're right. And you're like, what? I said, you just said you can't. So if you've already said you can't, guess what? You can't do it.
1: Right. Right.
0: So get out of that mindset.
1: And I tell both of the kids, one kid that says I can, I say, you're right. The other kid mm-hmm. says, I can't. You're right also. But that's a mindset. But folks, the Eeyore complex, remember Eeyore the donkey? It'll never work. We're doomed. Here's the problem. The out party, and just so you know, we're not being partisan right now. The out party, the party that is not in power, invests itself, and we've seen it when Republicans were out also. Let's be honest about it. We've got to be intellectually honest here. Whoever's out is busy proclaiming it'll never work. We're doomed. It's terrible. The Eeyore complex. But folks, the impact that that has on our young people is way more than the midterm elections. I'm just telling you, when people say this is the most important election in our lifetime, well, okay, that may be true, but this is the most important generation we're going to have a hand in raising. So leave your Eeyore complex at home. I believe that passionately. I want to incentivize positive outcome, not disaster, because I think it might win me an extra 10 votes. Get your brain back, people.
0: Yeah, no, that's all it comes down to. Money and power.
1: At any cost. Oh, Mike, that's just collateral damage on our path to victory. Folks, that's not good enough. It's just not good enough. When I hear 80% thinking we're doomed, it'll never work. Folks, it is working. I get gas prices is up, they're going to fall down. It's extremely predictable. But when you start looking at the unemployment rates, folks, to say that it's not working and that you have no opportunity, if that's the message you're transmitting to young people, shame on you. I'm not.
0: Yeah, I can tell you.
1: I believe you are.
0: There's many a times I get mad with Trump over the gas price for a moment, and then I got to remind myself why it is where it's at versus why it was where it was at under right. Biden and Obama. It's you got to be intellectually honest about it. It's not the price it is today, the same reason it was 4 years ago. It's completely different. So it's just bad timing on his part because it was literally 2 weeks after he was in Congress bragging about it being cheap. But prices have went down. Eggs aren't $7 anymore. Right. No, it's not $6 a gallon.
1: Right.
0: And sugar is not $8 for a 5-pound bag anymore. Be realistic here. Gas is up. Yes. Is it way higher than it should be? Yep. Do we always get the real reason? No. But you know what? It's going to come down. We know it's going to. It's not economical on why it's up.
1: It isn't. But listen, when we say it's up, here's what you're not seeing. You're not seeing, I'm partisan. I'm sorry. You're not seeing Democrats going, wait, maybe we should pull out the crazy amount of sometimes local, but state and federal tax in each gallon. If you want to say, holy smokes, we understand what's going on. We should suspend the gas tax for 6 months, 3 months, 30 days. But they're not doing that. So they must not be near as upset as they want you to believe in the media. Listen, before
0: they want it high.
1: I'm sorry, go ahead.
0: Gretchen Whitmer and those kind of people want it high so that they feel that they can make it go cheaper.
1: Well, that's part of it. And part of it is the environmental wacko group like to drive it up because that means less mileage. Less people are burning gas. But before I run out, I got to touch on this. Tucker Carlson, Candace Owens, Megyn Kelly. These three people, and by the way, folks, I'm not even addressing their change. I'm watching the change that the three of them over the last 12 months, they're reinventing much of their foundational politics. And I pause and say, what are they doing? And I start doing some digging. And what I come up with is a term. It's not my term. Post-cable media incentives. I thought, post-cable? Post-cable news? Is cable news over with? And guess what? Guess what the answer to that question is? Yes, we are now in a post-cable news era. And so these people, and not just these three, I'm not picking on them. I don't agree with them, by the way, but I'm not picking on them. I think to myself, what are they doing? What's driving that? And what they know is that independent digital media rewards audience engagement, so differentiation and intensity. In other words, they're driving sensationalism because sensationalism drives their numbers. Folks, I talk about that when I talk about the regular media, legacy media, I say that's a negative thing to do. Give me the facts and I'll decide. So when I see people that were proverbially on my side doing the same thing, I think slow to navigation speed. Your personal wealth and success is not worth what you're doing to our culture as collateral damage. So what say you, Ludwig?
0: Well, you have to assume that they care. They don't. Everybody's self-absorbed, right? I think it's what's best for them. I think Bill O'Reilly proved that you didn't have to be on Fox to make a dime. When he let go, he actually thrived better. And then you have people like Alex Jones who were thriving. There was a blueprint right there for how to do it with those two. The reason I bring Bill O'Reilly up is because he was a number one show on Fox and then got let go and then did just fine in his own open internet source type stuff. The problem is everybody's looking at them as news people. They're not news people anymore. They're not on the news channel reporting a news brief anymore. So for them to be seen as news is the viewer's fault because they're not.
1: I agree with that, Lud. And I got to tell you, to me, and I'm not blaming it on any one of them, and specifically not the three names I mentioned, but I think when it becomes entertainment news, and actually ideology confirmation entertainment news, I think that's a really dangerous recipe for the impact it's going to be having on our culture. And I think woe onto the, and by the way, they have a First Amendment right. So I'm not asking them to stop. I'm not calling for anything negative. I'm not saying anything. I'm only saying we need to slow to navigation speed as listeners to say, are we sure that this is what we want? The sensationalism I agreed with, the sensationalism that I hate, I'm going to talk about it. Are we sure that that's the path that we want for the generations we're going to be leaving America to? I don't know, Lud. I think it's a problem.
0: But they're just a talking head that people are posting about this stuff on Facebook as if it's true, too.
1: Right.
0: It's where you get your news nowadays is really the issue.
1: It is. So, and we're seeing anti-Semitism and some of those issues crop up like I've never seen it before. But it comes from these divisive platforms with folks that are looking for sensational talk. Listen, we're almost out of time. I gotta touch on this because it's part of your topic. Multiple pastors claim U.S. military intelligence officers secretly briefed them to prepare their congregations for UAP disclosure. You got a minute, Ludwig. What say you on that topic? Is Trump going to have people say, yes, there are little green men? What are you thinking?
0: Yeah, I think he's been threatening to do that. I think he's waiting until probably the closer to end of his term to do it, after midterms maybe. But I think that it's going to come out.
1: Do you think there's something he has to reveal? I mean, I don't know if this is real. That's part of the problem, folks, is nobody knows what is real anymore. It's a struggle. I don't have a clue. I really don't, but I found this variations of this article about these ministers being taken aside to say, prepare your congregation. I found that in probably a dozen places, some of them mainstream places.
0: Interesting that they actually said it, that they would have had to be quiet about it.
1: I agree with that. I do, but they didn't actually say anything. So I don't know what to make of it. Who knows? I don't know. It's a big topic, whatever it is. that's our time for today. You've been listening to The Mike Hewitt Show. Don't forget, find us at themikehewittshow.com, here on your favorite radio station, Spotify, Apple Podcasts, and more. Until next time, be safe and keep the faith.
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27: Use this hour from Town Hall. I'm Ron Taylor. President Trump says there will be a three-day ceasefire between Russia and Ukraine, along with an exchange of prisoners.
28: Posting on Truth Social Friday, Trump said the truce would last from Saturday to Monday, saying, quote, "I am pleased to announce that there will be a three-day ceasefire in the war between Russia and Ukraine." Russia had previously announced a two-day unilateral ceasefire to mark its May 9th World War II victory day on Saturday. Ukraine previously stated that it, too, had offered a truce, but this had been ignored by Moscow. Trump also wrote, "Talks are continuing on ending the war," adding that, "We are getting closer and closer every day." Bill Alexander, Washington.
27: Officials are taking precautions in the wake of that hantavirus outbreak on a cruise ship that has killed three people. Dr. John Lowe says Americans from the MV Honduras will be heading to the National Quarantine Unit at the University of Nebraska Medical Center.
29: We are tracking that the ship that is in focus will arrive in the Canary Islands sometime Sunday. And at that point, we're aware that all of the passengers and crew will come off of the ship, and the passengers that are on that ship will be moved back to their home countries. So what we've been called on to do is to support the U.S. In bringing back a group of American citizens back to the U.S. safely and to ensure that they're safely monitored.
27: Americans' employers delivered a surprising 115,000 new jobs last month, despite an economic shock from the war. Hiring was better than the 65,000 that economists had expected, though it decelerated from the 185,000 jobs created in March. The unemployment rate remained at a low 4.3%. The war hasn't affected the American job market thus far. News and analysis found at townhall.com.
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27: It's free diapers for everyone. Well, at least in California.
7: California will soon provide infants with hundreds of free diapers before they leave hospitals after birth. Officials say the goal is to ease the financial burden on families welcoming newborns in the notoriously costly state. The state will provide 400 diapers to each newborn through participating hospitals. The program in its first year will be limited to hospitals largely serving low-income patients, and then it will expand statewide after that. Rich Thomason reporting.
27: Stocks rose to records following the latest sign that the nation's job market's doing better than economists expected. The S&P 500 climbed 0.8% yesterday to an all-time high. After a report said employers added more jobs last month than expected, the Dow Jones Industrial Average edged up less than 0.1%. The NASDAQ rallied 1.7% at the closing bell. More news at townhall.com. Verdicts are reached for four suspects in Haiti's 2021 presidential assassination.
8: A jury in Miami has convicted four men in the assassination of Haitian President Jovenel Moïse. They were found guilty of conspiring to kill or kidnap the elected leader, providing material support, and violating the U.S. Neutrality Act. Prosecutors say the men helped put together and finance the plot. More than two dozen foreign mercenaries are alleged to have attacked Moïse's home near Port-au-Prince in July of 2021, killing him and wounding his wife. Several other suspects charged have taken plea deals and are serving life sentences. Another 20 people, mostly Colombian soldiers, face charges in Haiti, where spiraling gang violence and a crumbling judiciary have stalled the investigation. I'm Jennifer King.
27: Alabama lawmakers have approved a plan for a new U.S. House primaries if court allows the state to use different congressional districts in the year's elections. Republican Governor Kay Ivey signed the measure into law yesterday. More on these stories at townhall.com.
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1: 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Things are starting to warm up. We're in the 80s, even the low 90s a day or two in our region of the world, North Texas. We're just outside of Alvord, Texas, about halfway between Fort Worth and Wichita Falls, right smack dab in the middle of God Bless America, the gateway to the LBJ National Grasslands. It's a great place to be and to spend time.

0: special guy. And the more I talked to him, the more special I realized he was and how he cares and loves for others. An outdoorsman that gives back in a big way. And he's hosting his annual sporting clay shoot on Monday at the Dallas Gun Club. I want you to hear what he has to say and what he does with every penny of that money raised at that shoot. My good friend Larry Wysoon is back, and he's going to instruct you to kill a pig for the sake of your deer crop. What? Yep, very interesting study he was a part of years ago, harvesting wild pigs, checking their insides, and they found baby does, lots of them. Anthony Pace is also on the show with me today. My friend Anthony, he lives in Elizabeth, Colorado, just outside of Denver. A dear and trusted friend, the founder of Freedom Hunters. We're all going to get together in Nashville, Tennessee soon for the big Freedom Hunters Nashville Classic Golf Tournament Banquet Auction. And I want to talk to you about that. Welcome back, Anthony. It's always wonderful to visit with you.
1: Billy, it's always great to be in your camp house.
0: We are talking to the world famous and widely known Anthony Pace, the face of Freedom Hunters. If you've been to an outdoor show, a campfire conversation, everywhere you go in the outdoor world, Anthony is there trying to get support for our veterans. You're the hardest working man in the conservation outdoor business, Anthony.
1: Well, I try to work hard. I don't know how well I do, but I try anyway.
0: You do work hard for our men and women, and it's greatly appreciated. Freedom Hunters does such a terrific job, and it's medicinal, it's therapeutic work that you do for our veterans that know the ravages of war, know the rigors of the routine, and come back home and need to unwind a little bit. Freedom Hunters has discovered that hunting and fishing and outdoor adventures and excursions are the perfect remedy for helping these folks to readjust to civilian life and maybe forget some of the pains of war.
1: Absolutely, Billy. It's been amazing over the years as we've started taking veterans out 20 years ago to hear the stories from the veterans and see their lives change just from a simple outdoor adventure, you know, a half-day fishing trip. And, guy comes back and says it saves his life. It's hard to believe what the healing nature of Mother Nature out there and God's creation, how it helps, change the direction of a person's life and really get them, forward thinking.
0: Absolutely. You bet it does. And I'm always just flabbergasted when I ask you, well, how many have you taken out now, Anthony? Because the number just swells and swells and swells. But over the years, how many Freedom Hunters have you guys taken out in the woods hunting and fishing?
1: Yeah, we've reached over 16,000 veterans and their family members, and we've already had over 400 veterans and their families out this year so far. So we keep trying to increase that number and see how many we can touch. And it's amazing to see the opportunities come in from, volunteers and outfitters, all around the country.
0: So how does this work? If I'm a veteran listening to this, or if I'm a landowner listening to this and I want to help you, or I'm a fishing guide and I want to throw in a trip, how does it work? How do we get the ball rolling?
1: Yeah, a simple way is to reach out to us. For veterans, we've got an online application at freedomhunters.org. 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For an outfitter or even just a sportsman, if you want to take a veteran or two or four out with you, just let us know. Send us an email, info@freedomhunters.org, and tell us, what it is you'd like to offer. And, whatever that opportunity is, we can fit a veteran into it. And, again, it's simple. Just all I need is a date, location, and what we're doing. And then we can patch everybody into that.
0: No matter where I am in the United States, you've got veterans in the area, I'm sure, that are ready to go and need to go.
1: Yeah, we have applications. Again, we've been going for 20 years. So I've got, you put a pin in the map, and I guarantee I've got a veteran within driving distance of wherever or whatever it is.
0: Awesome. What if I'm a frog gigger and not a big game hunter in Africa? Do I count too? Would these guys like to go do that?
1: It's amazing, those smaller opportunities that maybe people don't think that a veteran would like to do, but anything.

0: thing and everything is an opportunity to get them, you know, engaged off the couch and let that therapeutic value of being in God's creation, let that take place.
1: Yes, sir. It is good. Anthony, sit tight. 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
4: A shocking number of doctors, nurses, and others in the medical profession are posting online messages threatening to injure conservatives. And in many cases, they're hoping conservatives suffer violent injuries. A labor and delivery nurse at Baptist Health Boca Raton in Florida posted a video hoping Press Secretary Caroline Leavitt suffers medical complications during childbirth. In New York City, a pair of detectives were manhandled and denied treatment at NYC Langone Hospital in the Cobble Hill section of Brooklyn. The medical team thought the detectives worked for ICE. The hospital apologized, but former Mayor Eric Adams said it was a total moral collapse, and apologies are simply not good enough. Those working in hospitals swear an oath to care for their patients. Clearly, that oath has been violated. And now we have to wonder just how many patients were either denied treatment or given inadequate treatment simply because of their conservative political beliefs. I'm Todd Stearns.
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7: From the salty coastline breeze in Florida to the crashing shores of the Great Northwest and all prairies, woods, and waters in between, Kinder Outdoors is there.
1: Sure glad that you're there with us. 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Pick it up wherever quality dog fuel is sold. Purina ProPlan. I got a note this week from the guys in Jefferson City, Missouri. Missouri Department of Conservation. Hey, Billy, remind everybody to give our turtles a break. I've noticed it quite a bit around here, too. Springtime rains, warmer weather. Turtles are emerging from their burrows, and they're out looking for food and love. And they're not afraid to cross the road in front of your pickup in search of either or both. And they don't do it fast. So keep an eye out for them. Turtles spend most of their lives in a very small area of habitat, but this time of year, as they begin to get out and about, some turtles have been known to wander up to 6 miles, primarily young males, searching for territories of their own and for females. I bet you didn't know turtles were that romantic. Anthony Pace is with us today from the Freedom Hunters Organization. We've been talking about how therapeutic hunting and fishing is for our military men and women, our veterans, and how you guys have just really stepped up and taken care of so many thousands of our vets. And God's creation is such good medicine for these folks. It's so therapeutic.
0: It really is. You know, the organic healing that takes place and the conversations around the campfire or the dinner table is really where the magic happens. You know, success in the field. Obviously, we all want to be successful and harvest the game we're after or catch the biggest fish, in the boat. But where the healing takes place is you get veteran on veteran, talking about where they're at in their walk, and seeing that healing take place and watching each other, veterans help each other. Again, they don't want to leave a man behind. So, by getting them in the field and creating that energy, it's just amazing to watch.
1: Yeah, the camaraderie. I'm always, I have a great relationship with these men and women, but the bond between these veterans is a lifer. I mean, they are tight with one another, and it shows, and they support and love one another. All of this takes money to operate, and you do that in a very special way every year. I have been blessed to attend several of these Freedom Hunters get-togethers. You do it up right. It's a first-class event for our veterans, and we need folks to come out and have fun playing golf with us and banqueting and enjoying a weekend with some of these heroes. Tell us about the 2026 version of the Freedom Hunters get-together.
0: Yeah, so this year we have moved the Classic to Nashville. So the Nashville Classic is going to be a two-day event, June 21st and 22nd. We're going to start on Sunday the 21st, Father's Day, with a big gala over at the Nashville Palace. We'll have banquet and a lot of music. We've got some great artists. Natalie Murphy's going to be there, Leif Lofton, Jake Blue. So we're going to set off the night right with some good music. We've got both kinds, country and western, and it'll be a lot of fun. We'll have a live auction. We'll have some raffles and all that. So, we still have some tables available and, you can jump on and get a VIP, Benelli, table. And with that, you'd get a, Benelli Super Black Eagle 3. So we've still got a few tables left there and, would love to have the guests there. And then the next day on the 22nd, we go out to the Hermitage Golf Course and get to play some golf out there. And they've got some black-faced sheep running around the course. So I do kind of encourage people not to bring their rifles along with their 9-iron.
1: Oh, goodness. And last year I was not able to attend, but I did attend the big live auction or the silent auction online, and I got a big commercial food
8: piece of food processing equipment that I have used like crazy over the past year, big commercial vacuum sealer. And I bought this thing for like half of retail price. I hit a super bargain. That can happen.
0: Yeah, it sure can. We've got some great donors again this year. You know, we've got a Bighorn Armory out of Montana that's donating another amazing lever action rifle. You know, we've got Bergera had donated rifles. We've got backpacks and knives and camping gear and training gear, whatever you'd like. You know, if you don't like it, you got a problem. But we've got everything you want to go outdoors and have a great time.
8: How many items do you think you'll have in the silent auction this year? Just a ballpark.
0: We'll probably have 50 to 60 items on the online auction.
8: Nice. Very good. Okay. And the website where all of this takes place?
0: You can go to freedomhunters.org. Up in the top right-hand corner, we've got a fundraiser button. You click in there, and that'll take you to where you can register, sign up for the auction, and get ready to support our troops.
8: I can tell you firsthand that Anthony and the veterans that work and support this thing and the volunteers pour their hearts into it. They're not getting paid a big, huge salary or anything. This is from the heart, and it benefits so many of our military families. A worthy cause, and I hope you'll donate. I hope you'll bid. I hope you'll show up in person. I hope you'll take a veteran hunting all through Freedom Hunters. It's turnkey at freedomhunters.org. I'm honored to MC your event this year, Anthony, and I'm so looking forward to seeing you up in Nashville in next month, in June.
0: Yeah, Billy, we're excited to have you there. You always make it a special evening.
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1: Hey, just a heads up to you folks around Columbia, South Carolina. This weekend, the Bassmaster Elites are in your neighborhood. They're at Lake Murray. They'll crown a champion this weekend, Sunday afternoon. If you've never been, or even if you have, go back and see it again. The takeoffs in the morning are spectacular. They'll do that at 6:30 a.m. Eastern at Drear Island State Park. And then the weigh-ins each afternoon are a lot of fun, too. And that's right back there in the same location as the takeoff, right there in the park. They'll weigh them in this afternoon and a championship tomorrow, Sunday afternoon, at 3 p.m. My dear friend Larry Wysoon, Mr. Whitetail, is a great hunter, a world traveler, a tremendous outdoor writer, spokesman for what we do for our heritage. But he's also a wildlife biologist and took part in a study years ago that dove into the world of the wild pig and the whitetail fawn. Did those pigs that are so destructive make a direct impact on our fawn crop? Pretty amazing results. That's coming up a little later on Kinder Outdoors. Shooting Sporting Clays with Larry Sauls next.
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14: In Washington, the U.S. military's latest strike on an alleged drug trafficking boat in the Eastern Pacific killed two men while leaving one survivor. Video posted on social media on Friday by the U.S. Southern Command shows a black boat-shaped image before what appears to be an explosion, followed by a column of fire rising from the ocean. President Trump says a leader of Russia and Ukraine leaders have agreed to his request for a three-day ceasefire and an exchange of prisoners. The president said Friday that such a halt to hostilities could be what he calls the beginning of the end, that long-term war between those two countries. America's employers added a surprisingly strong 115,000 new jobs last month. That came despite an economic shock from the Iran war. Hiring was better than the mere 65,000 new jobs economists had been predicting. This is SRN News.
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1: 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Hey, I want you to meet a friend of mine. His name is Larry Sauls. Larry, I'm tickled to have you on the show with me. Welcome.
2: Hey, Billy, how are you?
1: I'm good. Last time I saw you, we were enjoying a nice steak for lunch. That was a good day.
2: With Mr. Crappie.
1: With Mr. Crappie. Waldo was there. We were eating, and he was talking, if I remember right.
2: Yes, sir.
1: That's the way that goes with Waldo. Hey, Larry,
2: yes,
1: I want to talk a little bit about what you do. You do something really, really special, raising money for kids at Christmas time. It's Christmas in May at Larry Sauls' place.
2: Larry Sauls and Friends, Christmas in May.
1: Tell
2: folks, benefiting Channel 8 Santa's Helpers.
1: There you go, in Dallas-Fort Worth. So
2: yes.
1: Tell us a little bit about what you're, because this is self-made. This is way different than anything I've ever heard of before, any organization or whatever. This was an idea you and your wife had to give back to folks, and it's done well for a long time. What is this exactly?
2: Well, 25 years ago, I saw Troy Duncan on the TV, and they had Santa's Helpers, and I decided that I would give back because I had one of the best months I'd ever had in the commercial truck business. And we started with $2,500 in a pickup truck. This year is actually, this year is our 25th year since we've been doing Santa's Helpers.
1: Wow. And this started in your home, between you and your wife.
2: Yes, right there in Dallas. Yes, sir.
1: And so you went out and bought these things and donated, and then it grew. This thing just took off and started growing. And like you said, now you're in year 25. How has it grown through the years? What have you seen?
2: Well, like I said, I was in the commercial truck business, so my customers all got involved. And so the next year we did $5,000, and then we did $10,000. And then now year 25, we're doing over $250,000.
1: That is just crazy. See what can happen when you're inspired to want to go and help somebody, and it makes sense and it's good, it takes off. It just takes off and goes. Now, how do you raise all this money? What do you do?
2: Well, mainly we sell sponsorships for our truck trailer and internet advertising, along with our Sporting Clays events, which is coming up May 11th at the Dallas Gun Club. Also, from the years before, you know, we just did toy drives. Now, we've grown into, we do a Thanksgiving meal program. We do a show steer for the 4-H kids. We buy their show steers and have them ground up. And then we distribute that hamburger meat to the rural food pantries across the state of Texas. So
1: that's,
2: we do more
1: plan
2: than just do a toy drive now.
1: Yes, sir. That's a good plan. And you have, I think I remember from talking to you before, you have some buying power now. When people donate to you, you can go to these various stores and say, look, I don't want to buy a bicycle. I want to buy 100 bicycles. Give me a special price. And they work with you, right?
2: Yes, yes. Currently, we deal with Walmart. And last year, through another party with us that goes through us for their toy drive, we did 1,295 bikes. So that's what he did for Channel 8 Santa's Helpers. And then what we do is that we donated $30,000 to Channel 8 Santa's Helpers, $5,000 to their sister station in Tyler, and then $27,000 to their sister station in Houston, KU, which is, goes to the Salvation Army.
1: Okay.
2: So in Dallas, it's Santa's Helpers. In Tyler, it's Children's Miracle Network. And down in Houston, it's Salvation Army that gets the benefit.
1: Gotcha. All worthy and vetted, well-vetted, time-established organizations. Let's talk about your shoot coming up on the 11th in Dallas. Is Dallas Gun Club, is that right?
2: Yes, sir.
1: Okay.
2: Monday, May 11th at noon.
1: Okay, Larry, this shoot at the Dallas Gun Club is coming up in 2 days, on Monday the 11th. How can people come out and shoot with you? And if they can't shoot with you, where can we go to make a donation?
2: Go to LarrySaulsAndFriends.org online. As soon as you Google my name, start putting my name in, the first one that pops up is Larry Sauls and Friends.
1: Okay, very good. And all the information we need to come shoot with you is there as well.
2: And I hope that you can make it out there next Monday, because Pete will be there and Wally will be there.
1: Well, that'd be a lot of fun. I may just show up out there and check that out, Larry. It's something really special. Now, is this your one fundraiser for the year, or do you do this down in Houston?
2: That's the only fundraiser we do here in Dallas under Larry Sauls and Friends. Then
1: okay.
2: we have a golf tournament in September, which is actually APS Building Services golf tournament benefiting Larry Sauls and Friends and three other charities.
1: Okay.
2: Then in November, APS also has a sporting clay shoot down in Houston benefiting the same four charities.
1: Gotcha. Okay. Very good. Working for kids, working for others that need our help all year long, sportsmen and outdoorsmen, always give back. I see it when you buy a hunting license, you're doing that automatically, or a fishing license. But Larry has gone above and beyond that and put this together over the past 25 years and stuck with it. And you deserve the airtime, you deserve the plug, and you deserve all of us coming out and helping you. You're doing the heavy lifting. All we have to do is pay an entry fee, go shoot and have fun, and let you do the work and get those toys and turkeys in the right hands. Tell me real quick before we hang up, Larry, about your deer season. Did you have a chance to go?
2: Oh yeah, we went. Actually killed a deer first time in 15 years.
1: Is that right? What made you pull the trigger this year? It must have been a special one.
2: It was just a really nice looking rack, and it was an old mature deer.
1: Okay, and you decided this is the year.
2: And I decided, my wife said, "Oh, you want to get him, shoot him." So I did. Because she normally does all the shooting of the deer on our deer season. So
1: Yeah. You're located in my neck of the woods out there where I spend a lot of time. You're out there between Jayton and Post out in West Texas in the Rolling Plains.
2: In Claremont,
1: by the old jail. Everybody recognizes the old jail that's familiar with Claremont.
2: Right by the old jail in Claremont. And then, and I know sportsmen's listen to your podcast and everything. We also support Rolling Plains Research Ranch. We donated a truck to them, which I know that's near and dear to your heart and Pete.
1: You bet.
2: For the quail hunting conservation. And we also participate with Park City's Quail. And so for all the quail hunters out there, you know that we're participating with you as far as your quail conservation as well. Just not just the conservation of kids and adults, but we're also doing something for the hunting community as well.
1: You bet. Absolutely. I passed by your quail camp. I see all your trailers and everything. You got a nice looking camp up there, but, I'm always flying low to the ground, Larry, and I haven't stopped yet, but I'm going to stop in and surprise you out there one of these days.
2: That's fine. Come on and stop in anytime. So.
1: All right. Hey, give us one more time. Give us the web address for the shoot coming up on Monday. If we need more info, where do we go?
2: LarrySaulsAndFriends.org, or you can call Larry at 214-794-3222, and I will be more than happy to help you with anything.
1: Larry, I always enjoy visiting with you. Thank you for sharing with us today.
2: Appreciate it, Billy. I hope to see you on Monday, May 11th.
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8: A shocking number of doctors, nurses, and others in the medical profession are posting online messages threatening to injure conservatives. And in many cases, they're hoping conservatives suffer violent injuries. A labor and delivery nurse at Baptist Health Boca Raton in Florida posted a video hoping Press Secretary Caroline Leavitt suffers medical complications during childbirth. In New York City, a pair of detectives were manhandled and denied treatment at NYC Langone Hospital in the Cobble Hill section of Brooklyn. The medical team thought the detectives worked for ICE. The hospital apologized, but former Mayor Eric Adams said it was a total moral collapse, and apologies are simply not good enough. Those working in hospitals swear an oath to care for their patients. Clearly, that oath has been violated. And now we have to wonder just how many patients were either denied treatment or given inadequate treatment simply because of their conservative political beliefs. I'm Todd Stearns.
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0: Glad you're back. We still have some big fish to fry here at Kinder Outdoors.
3: My dear friend Larry Wysoon, of course he'll be at that Dallas Safari Club Summer Expo and Foundation Gala. Coming up July 23rd through the 26th at the Gaylord Texan Resort in Grapevine, Texas. I hope you'll come, get a room, stay, and have fun with us for a few days in Grapevine. It's a great place for a convention, an expo, lots of great restaurants. The kids, grandkids are going to love the water park. And you'll meet my friend Larry Wysoon. He'll be roaming the halls and the aisles at the expo. Welcome back to the show, Larry.
2: Always a pleasure, Mr. Kinder. And what a great time we're into right now. You know,
10: had some rains across a lot of Texas and a lot of other parts of the world. So, kind of looking pretty good as we kind of hitting in the springtime. I'm really now making myself not try to think so much about the fall, but it's hard to keep from doing so.
1: I know. We think about it year round. But there's some fun yes, stuff sir. To think about in the springtime, too. Have you had a chance to catch a fish or shoot a turkey or do something fun?
10: You know, this year I did not get a chance to go turkey hunting. I had too many other things going on. We did do a little fishing. I've got another topwater for striper, if you will, up on Lake Texoma, Striper Express, and Bill Carey and his son Chris. And so that's coming up. We caught a few, did a little bit of bluegill fishing over around Kaufman, Texas, over on the Becker Bottoms place. So that was kind of fun as well, too. Of course, good eating as well.
1: You know, anywhere there's bluegill, Jim Zumbo could show up.
10: You know what? I had invited Jim actually to come down there at the same time frame when I was going to be there. And Jim was the speaker this year at the 20th annual Jack O'Connor Hunting Heritage and Education Center event that they had. So unfortunately he couldn't get down to do some fishing, but I'll get that old rascal down here before too long. I did see a bunch of pictures of bluegills much bigger than the size of my hand though, so I think that'll tempt him.
1: Yeah, that'll get him. That'll get him. Okay, I want to talk to you a little bit about pigs, and I want to talk to you from a deer management perspective, because it's something we can do right now and throughout the summer, especially right now, that could greatly enhance our deer numbers in the fall. And this is all based on a study you participated in decades ago that worked out by killing hogs. Tell us about that.
10: Absolutely. Well, hogs do compete, number one, for forage at times, particularly in bad times, but they can also be very severe predators at times, too. I was working with wildlife biology, Texas Parks and Wildlife Department as a tech assistance biologist, and just left there. And I was working with a ranch that was owned by one of our former governors, Dolph Briscoe, and through friends that had that place leased. We had been doing everything that we could try to increase in the pond crop. He had done a good job as far as cattle management. We tried everything that we could, shy of doing a bunch of supplemental feeding. Could not get the fawn crop to get above about 20%. About that time, that population of wild hogs had really increased in that part of Texas. And so after a while, and I'm in there, we've looked at coyotes, we've done this, we've eliminated everything except for the possibility of hogs being serious predators. So this is back before you could really kind of shoot, there have been all the permit stuff with shooting hogs out of the helicopter or from a helicopter. And, got Governor Briscoe to get a special permit for me to go in on that property in July, kind of like the second or third week of July. Our peak funding time there in South Texas was usually that first week or so of July. And what I wanted to do is with a helicopter so that I could selectively take hogs that I thought weighed at least 100 pounds or more. We ended up shooting 20 hogs that way. That was what the permit called for. And out of the 20 hogs that we shot, there were remains of fawns in 18 of those hogs.
1: Oh, my word.
10: So we were able to get some special permits to start shooting hogs on that property and, you know, a few others as well, too. And particularly on that ranch, we're running hard to get 20% fawn. And we started shooting hogs and getting the number. And guess what? We doubled that fawn crop and even a little bit higher than that. We were running after that 40 to 50% fawn crop. So there was no question that the larger, particularly wild hogs, were not serving as predators on those whitetail fawns.
1: Wow. Those hogs, from what you just told us, if I heard it right, those hogs were eating about 50% of your deer crop every year.
10: they truly were, particularly on the fawns. Now, you know, a lot of times you hear people say, well, fawns don't have any odors and all that kind of stuff. But they have to remember that they use hogs in parts of Europe that can smell truffles 8 feet below the ground. And so when you think about their very intense or extremely acute sense of smell, that fawn is going to leave some kind of odor, or the mother is. And two, those first 5 to 7 days, that fawn is innately done, he's programmed, or she's programmed, whichever, buck or doe fawn, to not move if anything approaches, to just lay very still. Not move a single that just made it so much easier for those hogs to take those fawns when they had the opportunity to find them.
1: Wow. Hogs

0: That could be a fun hunt. It's a fun hunt to take the kids on, you know, and just go shoot the pigs. I don't care what anybody says. You're not going to get in trouble for shooting a bunch of pigs, because back when you did that study in the 80s, pigs were a problem, but not nearly the numbers that we have now, I wouldn't think.
1: No, you're exactly right. We did not have the overall population numbers nor in terms of range. And, you know, the hogs go back to many, many, many years ago when the Spaniards brought them over, you know, to help feed their guys and all that kind of things, and people having them on property and getting them to escape. But, and then they're about that time when that was going on is when people were starting to move hogs around the state to create hunting opportunities kind of thing, and among other things. And so that's when that population really started blossoming, and of course it has just blossomed unbelievable. I love the wild hog. Quite frankly, I love to hunt them. I love to eat them. They're great fun to hunt. They're the finest bullet medium testing there ever was, and all those other kind of things. But we do, like anything else, we need to properly manage. I've often said there's conservation and there's preservation. And conservation is the wisest use of and promotes life. Preservation kills. We darn sure don't need to preserve the wild hog. We need to reduce the numbers to where we don't necessarily kill them all out, but my gosh, we sure don't need as many as what we have.
0: No, we certainly don't. They're so destructive in many, many, many different ways. Really quick before we wrap it up, your preference, rifle and bullet to kill a pig, because they're tough.
1: You know what, they can be. I love handgun hunting, and so I started hunting with a 44 mag or 454 Casull in a handgun in the Taurus Raging Hunter. But rifle wise, anywhere from, I've got friends that hunt a lot with 223s and all that thing, proper bullet placement. My favorite one is some of the bigger calibers, simply because I prefer hunting with bigger calibers, such as a 45-70 or a 30-06 or whatever deer rifle I'm going to be using, or a big game rifle I've got with me.
0: That's a great way to make sure your rifle's on target, your sights and everything set up and ready for deer season. Go shoot 15 pigs today. When you see a pig, shoot a pig. And I've discovered through the years, Larry, that if you'll shoot a pig in the head, he doesn't run very far.
1: You're right. And a lot of that shot placement is so important. Bullets, yeah. I love the hornets. They do a good job on them.
0: Hey, I'm looking forward to seeing you and spending some time with you in Grapevine in the air-conditioned comfort of the Gaylord Texan this July for the DSC Summer Expo and Foundation Gala. It's going to be so much fun.
1: It really will, and that's July 23rd, 24th, 25th, and 26th, as you mentioned, at Gaylord Texan. 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That's dscf.org, and can't wait to see you and a whole lot of other folks there, Billy.
0: Larry, good talking to you, buddy. See you soon.
1: Always a pleasure.
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4: For those who believe the entire COVID-19 pandemic was poorly, even suspiciously handled, the indictment Tuesday of Dr. David Morins may confirm their suspicions. Dr. Morins was a former top aide to Dr. Anthony "Iam" Science Fauci. Morins is accused by the Justice Department of suppressing information about the origins of COVID. He's charged with conspiring to argue that the Wuhan lab in China was not the source of COVID, that he tried to delete emails with the firm that funded the lab, and that he sought to hide his actions from the public. Acting Attorney General Todd Blanche said, quote, "These allegations represent a profound abuse of trust at a time when the American people needed it most, during the height of the global pandemic," unquote. The disruptions especially harm school children who fell behind in their studies. This will be an interesting trial, as it will either confirm or set to rest suspicions about the way COVID was handled in the U.S. Will Dr. Fauci be next? I'm Cal Thomas.
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10: Breaking news at Town Hall. I'm Bob Agnew in Washington. President Trump says there will be a three-day ceasefire in the war between Russia and Ukraine, and that will include an exchange of some prisoners.
11: Posting on Truth Social Friday, Trump said the truce would last from Saturday to Monday, saying, quote, I am pleased to announce that there will be a three-day ceasefire in the war between Russia and Ukraine. Russia had previously announced a two-day unilateral ceasefire to mark its May 9th World War II victory day on Saturday. Ukraine previously stated that it, too, had offered a truce, but this had been ignored by Moscow. Trump also wrote, talks are continuing on ending the war, adding that we are getting closer and closer every day. Bill Alexander, Washington.
10: The Virginia State Supreme Court has struck down a Democrat congressional redistricting plan that had won voter approval. Here's correspondent Bernie Bennett with more details.
12: The court's 4-3 decision Friday marked a major setback for Democrats and a nationwide redistricting battle with Republicans ahead of the midterm elections. The plan approved April 21st by voters could have helped Democrats win up to 4 additional U.S. House seats. But the court said state lawmakers violated procedural requirements when referring the plan to the ballot. A recent U.S. Supreme Court ruling that weakened the Voting Rights Act has been used by Republicans in several southern states to try to eliminate congressional districts held by black Democratic leaders. Bernie Bennett in Washington.
10: Hantaviruses do not spread easily between people, and because of an outbreak on a cruise ship, that means probably there will not be a big risk of an epidemic. But still, those that came in contact with those on board need to be tracked down. Dr. John Lowe says Americans from the MV Hondius will be heading to the National Quarantine Unit at the University of Nebraska Medical Center.
13: We are tracking that the ship that is in focus will arrive in the Canary Islands sometime Sunday.
10: Health officials in several countries are contact tracing, trying to identify and follow people who may have had that contact. More from townhall.com.
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10: Remarks from Seattle's mayor about wealthy residents leaving over high taxes stirring up some controversy in the tech world, according to correspondent John Scott in this report.
15: Katie Wilson is dismissing concerns that millionaires are fleeing Washington State, calling those claims super overblown and even waving goodbye to those who might leave. The comments made at a recent event drew laughs from the audience, but backlash from the tech community. Critics say the remarks signal a hostile climate for business that will drive talent and investment elsewhere, especially as the state moves forward with a new 9.9% tax on income over $1 million. John Scott reporting.
10: America's employers delivered a surprisingly strong 115,000 new jobs last month. Despite all the problems with the economy right now tied to the Iran war, hiring was much better than the 65,000 that economists had been expecting. You'll find breaking news and analysis at townhall.com. One of women's basketball's most decorated players ever is adding a unique honor to her already high-flying resume.
16: Basketball Hall of Famer, four-time WNBA champion, five-time Olympic gold medalist, and now State Bird. Sue Bird will soon have the title of Connecticut State Bird. That's according to a bill approved this week by the Connecticut legislature and headed to Governor Ned Lamont's desk for his expected signature. She'll share the State Bird title with the American Robin starting next year. The Syosset, New York native is beloved in the Constitution State. She led UConn to national titles in 2000 and 2002 and won four WNBA titles with the Seattle Storm before retiring in 2022. I'm Geffen Coolbaugh.
10: Google has reached a settlement with black employees who allege systemic racial disparities in hiring, pay, and advancement. That was all part of a lawsuit filed back in 2022. You'll find more details at...
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1: I can't tell you how much I appreciate you tuning in to Kinder Outdoors, whether that's AM, FM, Sirius XM, podcast or broadcast. Thank you so very much for joining us in our camp house each week. And if you would, be kind enough, drop by kinderoutdoors.com, leave a note on the door. Let us know who you are and where you are, name, city, and state, and how you hear the show. It would help us a lot to know. 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There's a Pro Plan formula with your dog in mind. When you visit a place that sells quality dog fuel, take a look at all of those Pro Plan formulas very carefully. Make a great selection for your dog, and then watch a healthier dog appear before your eyes. I've seen it too many times. Pro Plan. My friend Anthony Pace is in Elizabeth, Colorado. I have never been there. He has never been to my house in Texas, but we have met along the trail in various places many, many times. Las Vegas, several times. Dallas, several times. South Carolina, Tennessee,

0: talking to the world famous and widely known Anthony Pace, the face of Freedom Hunters. If you've been to an outdoor show, a campfire conversation, everywhere you go in the outdoor world, Anthony is there trying to get support for our veterans. You're the hardest working man in the conservation outdoor business, Anthony.
1: Well, I try to work hard. I don't know how well I do, but I try anyway.
0: You do work hard for our men and women, and it's greatly appreciated. Freedom Hunters does such a terrific job, and it's medicinal, it's therapeutic work that you do for our veterans that know the ravages of war, know the rigors of the routine, and come back home and need to unwind a little bit. Freedom Hunters has discovered that hunting and fishing and outdoor adventures and excursions are the perfect remedy for helping these folks to readjust to civilian life and maybe forget some of the pains of war.
1: Yeah, absolutely, Billy. It's been amazing over the years as we've started taking veterans out 20 years ago to hear the stories from the veterans and see their lives change just from a simple outdoor adventure, you know, a half-day fishing trip. And, you know, God comes back and says it saves his life. It's hard to believe what the healing nature of Mother Nature out there and God's creation, how it helps, you know, change the direction of a person's life and really get them, you know, forward thinking.
0: Absolutely. You bet it does. And I'm always just flabbergasted when I ask you, well, how many have you taken out now, Anthony? Because the number just swells and swells and swells. But over the years, how many Freedom Hunters have you guys taken out in the woods hunting and fishing?
1: Yeah, we've reached over 16,000 veterans and their family members, and we've already had over 400 veterans and their families out this year so far. So we keep trying to increase that number and see how many we can touch, and it's amazing to see the opportunities come in from, you know, volunteers and outfitters, you know, all around the country.
0: So how does this work? If I'm a veteran listening to this, or if I'm a landowner listening to this and I want to help you, or I'm a fishing guide and I want to throw in a trip, how does it work? How do we get the ball rolling?
1: Yeah, a simple way is to reach out to us. You know, for veterans, we've got an online application at freedomhunters.org. You just go up the top right-hand corner and apply for an adventure. You know, for an outfitter or even just a sportsman, If you want to take a veteran or two or four out with you, just let us know. Send us an email, info@freedomhunters.org, and tell us, you know, what it is you'd like to offer. And, you know, whatever that opportunity is, we can fit a veteran into it. And, again, it's simple. Just all I need is a date, location, and what we're doing, and then we can patch everybody into that.
0: No matter where I am in the United States, you've got veterans in the area, I'm sure, that are ready to go and need to go.
1: Yeah, we have applications. Again, we've been going for 20 years. So I've got, you put a pin in the map, and I guarantee you I've got a veteran within driving distance of wherever or whatever it is.
0: Awesome. What if I'm a frog gigger and not a big game hunter in Africa? Do I count too? Would these guys like to go do that?
1: You know, it's amazing, you know, those smaller opportunities, that, you know, maybe people don't think that a veteran would like to do, but anything and everything is an opportunity to get them, you know, engaged off the couch and let that therapeutic value of being in God's creation, let that take place.
2: It's so important and effective in many, many cases. Anthony, if you would be so kind as to hang on, grab yourself a fresh cup of coffee. 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Anthony Pace with Freedom Hunters out of Elizabeth, Colorado. 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It's in the purple bag with the sport label. That'll help you narrow it down when you're perusing the aisles and looking over all of those many dozens of Pro Plan formulas. 90% of the field trial champions across North America are Purina Pro Plan dogs.

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1: Hey, and listen, before you hit the road on that cross-country trip, make sure you stock up on the Purina Pro Plan if the pup is traveling with you. You want to make sure that when you reach that faraway vacation destination that you're not without the Pro Plan. Take it with you to make sure. Pro Plan, there's a formula that's perfect for your dog. We're talking to Anthony Pace with the Freedom Hunters today. They take our veterans and military on top-notch hunting and fishing expeditions, and that provides great therapy to these folks. It's proven to be more beneficial than even you would imagine. It's therapeutic. And Anthony, we've both seen it lots of times. You roll into camp on a Friday or whatever, and some of these folks are really reserved and to themselves, and they just want to quietly sit in their corner and not have conversation or really take part in anything up close. They want to be at a distance. The trust level is really, really low, and I get it. I understand that. And then, after a couple of 3 days in the boat or in the woods, out in the pasture, whatever, a transformation takes place. And by the end of the weekend, the trust level is up. They're a big part of the conversation. Healing is taking place. It's just magical what God's creation does, not only for them, but for each of us.
2: It really is, you know, the organic healing that takes place and the conversations around the campfire or the dinner table is really where the magic happens. You know, success in the field. Obviously, we all want to be successful and harvest the game we're after or catch the biggest fish, you know, in the boat. But where the healing takes place is you get veteran on veteran, you know, talking about where they're at in their walk. And seeing that healing take place and watching each other, you know, veterans help each other. Again, they don't want to leave a man behind. So, by getting in the field and creating that energy, it's just amazing to watch.
1: Yeah, the camaraderie. I'm always, you know, I have a great relationship with these men and women, but the bond between these veterans is a lifer. I mean, they are tight with one another, and it shows, and they support and love one another. All of this takes money to operate, and you do that in a very special way every year. I have been blessed to attend several of these Freedom Hunters get-togethers. You do it up right. It's a first-class event for our veterans, and we need folks to come out and have fun playing golf with us and banqueting and enjoying a weekend with some of these heroes. Tell us about the 2026 version of the Freedom Hunters get-together.
2: Yeah, so this year we have moved the Classic to Nashville. So the Nashville Classic is going to be a two-day event, June 21st and 22nd. We're going to start on Sunday the 21st, Father's Day, with a big gala over at the Nashville Palace. We'll have banquet and a lot of music. We've got some great artists. Natalie Murphy's going to be there, Leif Lofton, Jake Blue. So we're going to set off the night right with some good music. We've got both kinds, country and western, and and it'll be a lot of fun. We'll have a live auction. We'll have some raffles and all that. So, we still have some tables available and, you know, you can jump on and get a VIP, Benelli, table. And with that, you'd get a, Benelli Super Black Eagle 3. So we've still got a few tables left there and, would love to have the guests there. And then the next day on the 22nd, we go out to the Hermitage Golf Course and get to play some golf out there. And they've got some black-faced sheep running around the course. So I do kind of encourage people not to bring their rifles along with their 9-iron.
1: Oh, goodness. And last year I was not able to attend, but I did attend the big live auction or the silent auction online, and I got a big commercial piece of food processing equipment that I have used like crazy over the past year.
3: vacuum, big commercial vacuum sealer. And I bought this thing for like half of retail price. I hit a super bargain. That can happen.
2: Yeah, it sure can. We've got some great donors again this year. You know, we've got, Bighorn Armory out of Montana that's donating another amazing lever action rifle. You know, we've got, Bagheera had donated rifles. We've got backpacks and knives and camping gear and training gear, whatever you'd like. You know, if you don't like it, you got a problem, but we've got everything you want to go outdoors and have a great time.
3: How many items do you think you'll have in the silent auction this year? Just a ballpark.
2: We'll probably have 50 to 60 items on the online auction.
3: Nice. Very good. Okay. And the website where all of this takes place?
2: You can go to freedomhunters.org. Up in the top right-hand corner, we've got a fundraiser button. You click in there, and that'll take you to where you can register, sign up for the auction, and get ready to support our troops.
3: I can tell you firsthand that Anthony and the veterans that work and support this thing and the volunteers pour their hearts into it. They're not getting paid a big, huge salary or anything. This is from the heart, and it benefits so many of our military families. A worthy cause, and I hope you'll donate. I hope you'll bid. I hope you'll show up in person. I hope you'll take a veteran hunting all through Freedom Hunters. It's turnkey at freedomhunters.org. I'm honored to MC your event this year, Anthony, and I'm so looking forward to seeing you up in Nashville in next month, in June.
2: Yeah, Billy, we're excited to have you there. You always make it a special evening.
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12: With SRN News, I'm Bob Agnew in Washington. It was a booming day for stocks yesterday on Wall Street. Investors apparently were very happy at the news that hiring the month before was a lot better than expected. And employers added some 115,000 jobs, whereas the forecast was for a mere 65,000. That drove stock values up. The head of the World Health Organization has arrived in Spain to oversee the evacuation of passengers from that hantavirus-stricken cruise ship heading to one of the islands there. This ship is expected to arrive early Sunday. So far, nobody on board has been showing any symptoms. The three people have died, though, since the outbreak, and five passengers who left the ship are infected. That has health officials in various countries scrambling to contain possible contagions. Geopolitical tensions have spilled over into the Venice Biennale Contemporary Art Exhibition. This year's edition is chaotic and contested.
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0: I'm looking at a 12 with a 10-inch drop time. Y'all go on inside with Kinder Outdoors.
1: 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Every dollar raised goes toward the preservation and conservation of wildlife and wild places, the education of upcoming outdoorsmen and women, and the defense of our rights to hunt and fish and trap up on Capitol Hill. 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I want you guys to meet my friend Larry Sauls. I only met Larry about 6 months ago or so. We had lunch together, arranged by a friend, and what a great day it was for me. This is a special guy. Larry, welcome to the show. It's really good to have you.
2: Hey, Billy, how are you? It's Christmas in May at Larry Sauls' place.
3: Larry Sauls and Friends, Christmas in May. Benefiting Channel 8 Santa's Helpers.
2: There you go, in Dallas-Fort Worth. So
3: yes.
2: Tell us a little bit about what your group, because this is self-made. This is way different than anything I've ever heard of before, any organization or whatever. This was an idea you and your wife had to give back to folks, and it's done well for a long time. What is this exactly?
3: Well, 25 years ago, I saw Troy Duncan on the TV, and they had Santa's Helpers, and I decided that I would give back because I had one of the best months I'd ever had in the commercial truck business. And we started with $2,500 in a pickup truck. This year is this year is our 25th year since we've been doing Santa's Helpers.
2: Wow. And this started in your home, between you and your wife.
3: Yes, right there in Dallas. Yes, sir.
2: And so You went out and bought these things and donated, and then it grew. This thing just took off and started growing. And like you said, now you're in year 25. How has it grown through the years? What have you seen?
3: Well, like I said, I was in the commercial truck business, so my customers all got involved. And so the next year we did $5,000, and then we did $10,000, and then now, year 25, we're doing over $250,000.
2: That is just crazy. See what can happen when you're inspired to want to go and help somebody, and it makes sense and it's good. It takes off. It just takes off and goes. Now, how do you raise all this money? What do you do?
3: Well, mainly we sell sponsorships for our truck trailer and internet advertising, along with our Sporting Clays events, which is coming up May 11th at the Dallas Gun Club. Also, from the years before, you know, we just did toy drives. Now we've grown into, we do a Thanksgiving meal program. We do a show steer for the 4-H kids. We buy their show steers and have them ground up, and then we distribute that hamburger meat to the rural food pantries across the state of Texas. So we do more than just do a toy drive now.
2: Yes, sir. That's a good plan. And you have, I think I remember from talking to you before, you have some buying power now. When people donate to you, you can go to these various stores and say, look, I don't want to buy a bicycle. I want to buy 100 bicycles. Give me a special price. And they work with you, right?
3: Yes, yes. Currently, we deal with Walmart. And last year, through another party with us that goes through us for their toy drive, we did 1,295 bikes. So that's what he did for Channel 8 Santa's Helpers. And then what we do is that we donated $30,000 to Channel 8 Santa's Helpers, $5,000 to their sister station in Tyler, and then $27,000 to their sister station in Houston, KU, which just goes to the Salvation Army.
2: Okay.
3: So in Dallas, it's Santa's Helpers. In Tyler, it's Children's Miracle Network. And down in Houston, it's Salvation Army that gets the benefit.
2: Gotcha. All worthy and vetted, well-vetted, time-established organizations. Let's talk about your shoot coming up on the 11th in Dallas. Is Dallas Gun Club, is that right?
3: Yes, sir.
2: Okay.
3: Monday, May 11th at noon.
2: Okay, okay. Larry, this shoot at the Dallas Gun Club is coming up in 2 days, on Monday the 11th. How can people come out and shoot with you? And if they can't shoot with you, where can we go to make a donation?
3: Go to LarrySaulsAndFriends.org online. As soon as you Google my name, start putting my name in, the first one that pops up is Larry Sauls and Friends.
2: Okay, very good. And all the information we need to come shoot with you is there as well.
3: And I hope that you can make it out there next Monday, because Pete will be there and Wally will be there.
2: Well, that'd be a lot of fun. I may just show up out there and check that out, Larry. It's something really special. Now, is this your one fundraiser for the year, or do you do this down in Houston?
3: That's the only fundraiser we do here in Dallas under Larry Sauls and Friends. Then
2: okay.
3: we have a golf tournament in September, which is actually APS Building Services golf tournament benefiting Larry Sauls and Friends and three other charities.
2: Okay.
3: Then in November, APS also has a sporting clay shoot down in Houston benefiting the same four charities.
2: Gotcha. Okay. Very good. Working for kids, working for others that need our help all year long, sportsmen and outdoorsmen, always give back. I see it when you buy a hunting license, you're doing that automatically, or a fishing license. But Larry has gone above and beyond that and put this together over the past 25 years and stuck with it. And you deserve the airtime, you deserve the plug, and you deserve all of us coming out and helping you. You're doing the heavy lifting. All we have to do is pay an entry fee, go shoot and have fun, and let you do the work and get those toys and turkeys in the right hands. Tell me real quick before we hang up, Larry, about your deer season. Did you have a chance to go?
3: Oh yeah, we went. I actually killed a deer first time in 15 years.
2: Is that right? What made you pull the trigger this year? It must have been a special one.
3: It was just a really nice looking rack, and it was an old mature deer.
2: Okay, and you decided this is the year.
3: And I decided, my wife said, oh, you want to get him, shoot him. So I did. Because she normally does all the shooting of the deer on our deer season. So
2: Yeah. You're located in my neck of the woods out there where I spend a lot of time. You're out there between Jayton and Post out in West Texas in the Rolling Plains.
3: In Claremont,
2: by the old jail. Everybody recognizes the old jail that's familiar with Claremont.
3: Right by the old jail in Claremont. And then, and I know sportsmen's listen to your podcast and everything. We also support Rolling Plains Research Ranch. We donated a truck to them, which I know that's near and dear to your heart and Pete.
2: You bet.
3: For the quail hunting conservation. And we also participate with Park City's Quail. And so for all the quail hunters out there, you know that we're participating with you as far as your quail conservation as well. Just not just the conservation of kids and adults, but we're also doing something for the hunting community as well.
2: You bet. Absolutely. I passed by your quail camp. I see all your trailers and everything. You got a nice looking camp up there, but I'm always flying low to the ground, Larry, and I haven't stopped yet, but I'm going to stop in and surprise you out there one of these days.
3: That's fine. Come on and stop in anytime. So.
2: All right. Hey, give us one more time. Give us the web address for the shoot coming up on Monday. If we need more info, where do we go?
3: LarrySaulsAndFriends.org, or you can call Larry at 214-794-3222, and I will be more than happy to help you with anything.
2: Larry, I always enjoy visiting with you. Thank you for sharing with us today.
3: Appreciate it, Billy. I hope to see you on Monday, May 11th.
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1: 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He's served in many capacities at Dallas Safari Club through the years. Also a life member, my friend Larry Wysoon. Mr. Whitetail, welcome back, Larry.
2: Always a pleasure, Mr. Kinder, and what a great time we're into right now. You know, we've had some rains across a lot of Texas and a lot of other parts of the world, so kind of looking pretty good as we kind of hitting in the springtime. I'm really now making myself not try to think so much about the fall, but it's hard to keep from doing so.
1: I know, we think about it year round, but there's some fun yes, stuff to think about in the springtime too. Have you had a chance to catch a fish or shoot a turkey or do something fun?
2: Did do a little fishing. I've got another topwater for striper, if you will, up on Lake Texoma, Striper Express and Bill Carey and his son Chris, and so that's coming up. Did a little bit of bluegill fishing over around Kaufman, Texas, so that was kind of fun as well, too.
1: You know, anywhere there's bluegill, Jim Zumbo could show up.
2: You know what? I had invited Jim actually to come down there at the same time frame when I was going to be there, and Jim was the speaker this year at the 20th annual Jack O'Connor Hunting Heritage and Education Center event that they had, and so unfortunately couldn't get down to do some fishing, but I'll get that old rascal down here before too long. I did see a bunch of pictures of bluegills much bigger than the size of my hand, though, so I think that'll tempt him.
1: Yeah, that'll get him. That'll get him. Okay, I want to talk to you a little bit about pigs, and I want to talk to you from a deer management perspective, because it's something we can do right now and throughout the summer, especially right now, that could greatly enhance our deer numbers in the fall. And this is all based on a study you participated in decades ago that worked out by killing hogs. Tell us about that.
2: Absolutely. Well, hogs do compete, number one, for forage at times, particularly in bad times, but they can also be very severe predators at times, too. I was working with the Texas Parks and Wildlife Department as a Texas assistant biologist, and just left there. And I was working with a ranch that was owned by one of our former governors, Dolph Briscoe, and through friends that had that place leased. We had been doing everything that we could try to increase in the pond crop. He had done a good job as far as cattle management. We tried everything that we could, shy of doing a bunch of supplemental feeding. Could not get the fawn crop to get above about 20%. About that time, that population of wild hogs had really increased in that part of Texas. And so after a while, I'm in there, we've looked at coyotes, we've done this, we've eliminated everything except for the possibility of hogs being serious predators. So this is back before you could really kind of shoot, they've done all the permit stuff with shooting hogs out of the helicopter or from a helicopter. Governor Briscoe to get a special permit for me to go in on that property in July, kind of like the second or third week of July. Our peak funding time there in South Texas was usually that first week or so of July. And what I wanted to do is with a helicopter so that I could selectively take hogs that I thought weighed at least 100 pounds or more. We ended up shooting 20 hogs that way. That was what the permit called for. And out of the 20 hogs that we shot, there were remains of fawns in 18 of those hogs.
1: Oh, my word.
2: So wow. We then were able to get some special permits to start shooting hogs on that property and, you know, a few others as well, too. And particularly on that ranch, we're running hard to get 20% fawn. And we started shooting hogs and getting the number. And guess what? We doubled that fawn crop and even a little bit higher than that. We were running after that 40 to 50% fawn crop. So there was no question that the larger, particularly wild hogs, were not serving as predators on those white-tailed fawns.
1: Wow. Those hogs, from what you just told us, if I heard it right, those hogs were eating about 50% of your deer crop every year.
2: they truly were, particularly on the ponds. Now, you know, a lot of times you hear people say, well, the fawns don't have any odors, all that kind of stuff. But they have to remember that they use hogs in parts of Europe that can smell truffles 8 feet below the ground. And yeah. So when you think about their very intense or extremely acute sense of smell, that fawn is going to leave some kind of odor, or the mother is. And two, those first 5 to 7 days, that fawn is innately done, he's programmed, or she's programmed, whichever, buck or doe fawn, to not move if anything approaches, to just lay very still, not move a single foot. That just made it so much easier for those hogs to take those fawns when they had the opportunity to find them.
1: Wow. Hogs, that could be a fun hunt. It's a fun hunt to take the kids on.
2: Yes.
1: You know, and just go shoot the pigs. I don't care what anybody says. You're not going to get in trouble for shooting a bunch of pigs, because back when you did that study in the 80s, pigs were a problem, but not nearly the numbers that we have now, I wouldn't think.
2: No, you're exactly right. And they were, we did not have the overall population numbers nor in terms of range. And, you know, the hogs go back to many, many, many years ago when the Spaniards brought them over, you know, to help feed their guys and all that kind of things, and people having them on property and getting them to escape. But, and then they're about that time when that was going on is when people were starting to move hogs around the state to create hunting opportunities kind of thing, and among other things. And so that's when that it's really started blossoming, and of course it has just blossomed unbelievable. I love the wild hog. Quite frankly, I love to hunt them. I love to eat them. They're great fun to hunt. They're the finest bullet medium testing there ever was, and all those other kind of things. But we do, like anything else, we need to properly manage. I've often said there's conservation and there's preservation. Conservation is wise use of and promotes life. Preservation kills. We darn sure don't need to preserve the wild hog. We need to reduce the numbers to where we don't necessarily kill them all out, but my gosh, we sure don't need as many as what we have.
1: No, we certainly don't. They're so destructive in many, many, many different ways. Really quick before we wrap it up, your preference, rifle and bullet to kill a pig, because they're tough.
2: You know what, they can be. I love handgun hunting, and so I started hunting with a .44 mag or .454 Casull in a handgun in the Taurus Raging Hunter. But rifle-wise, anywhere from, I've got friends that hunt a lot with 223s and all that thing, proper bullet placement. My favorite one is some of the bigger calibers, simply because I prefer hunting with bigger calibers, such as a .45-70 or a .30-06 or whatever deer rifle I'm going to be using, or a big game rifle I've got with me.
1: That's a great way to make sure your rifle's on target, your sights and everything set up ready for deer season. Go shoot 15 pigs today. When you see a pig, shoot a pig. And I've discovered through the years, Larry, that if you'll shoot a pig in the head, he doesn't run very far.
2: You're right. And long that shot placement is so important. Bullets, yeah. I love the Hornets. They do a good job on them.
1: Hey, I'm looking forward to seeing you and spending some time with you in Grapevine in the air-conditioned comfort of the Gaylord Texan this July for the DSC Summer Expo and Foundation Gala. It's going to be so much fun.
2: It really will, and that's July 23rd, 24th, 25th, and 26th, as you mentioned, at the Gaylord Texan. People can learn more about it by going to biggame.org or our foundation, and we'll have our foundation gala the night of the 25th, and they can learn more about it. That's dscf.org, and can't wait to see you and a whole lot of other folks there, Billy.
1: Larry, good talking to you, buddy. See you soon.
2: Always a pleasure.
3: You can meet Larry this summer at the Dallas Safari Club Summer Expo, July 23 through 26. 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Hey, thanks for dropping by today. I also want to thank my Lord and Savior, Jesus Christ, for the time we've had together here in this old camp house. Why don't you plan on coming back next time around? Till then, may God bless you and your bunch.
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8: Well, the new face of the Democrat Party has been making the rounds in the media again as Alexandria Ocasio-Cortez is back under speculation to either be running for president in 2028 or to run for Chuck Schumer's Senate seat in New York in 2028's race. Which one will she choose? Now, the speculation comes after her latest interview on the street with TMZ, saying that she thinks we've already had a gay president in the United States, which I'm curious to see which one she thinks it was. It also comes at a time when right now the nationwide polls show the favorite ticket among Democrats includes Kamala Harris and AOC as the presidential bid. Now, if you've noticed, AOC has been relatively quiet on the campaign trail lately as she's tried to play more mainstream and keep a low profile. And it may just because she's fallen under the same category as Kamala Harris and Hillary Clinton, where every time she opens up her mouth, her popularity continues to drop. But if anybody has a chance to topple one of the heads of the Democrat Party with Chuck Schumer, it would be Alexandria Ocasio-Cortez, especially after two failed government shutdowns that Chuck Schumer tried.
9: Town Hall News, where conservative voices cut through the noise from breaking headlines to fearless opinion. We report what matters without apology. Written by people who actually believe what you believe. Town Hall tells the stories the corporate press buries, from President Trump to Capitol Hill, from pivotal elections to your everyday lives. Join the movement at townhall.com. 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
12: Breaking news at Town Hall. I'm Bob Agnew in Washington. Health officials in several countries are contact tracing now, trying to identify and follow people who may have come into contact with passengers who got sick or died as a result of a hantavirus outbreak on board a cruise ship. Dr. Michael Wadman is chair of emergency medicine at the University of Nebraska Medical Center. He says a group of American travelers are headed to their special unit in Omaha.
13: We have protocols in the quarantine unit that provide for safe care of these persons, including just all the activities of daily living so that they can you know, have a comfortable stay, but also have it in an area that's protected and limits the spread of the pathogen.
12: The U.S. State Department now reviewing security at its consulates in Mexico amid escalating violence in border cities. Here's correspondent John Scott.
14: The review, focused heavily on Ciudad Juarez, one of the world's most dangerous cities, aims to better protect staff and visitors following the killing of individuals connected to the consulate. The move, which comes amid tense relations between Mexico and the U.S., and officials say it could result in the closure of some diplomatic offices. More than 4,000 deaths have been reported there since 2009, mostly linked to drug cartels. Officials say the move will help ensure vital services, including visa processing, continue safely. John Scott reporting.
12: Data shows a major shift in where Americans are moving and where their money is going. Here's correspondent Ken Lorne.
15: A new analysis of IRS data from 2012 to 2023 finds nearly $2 trillion in income has moved from high-tax blue states to lower-tax red states. Florida leads the gains while New York tops the losses. As some blue states consider raising taxes, the trend shows little sign of slowing.
12: And that is correspondent Ken Lorman reporting. More from townhall.com.
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5: 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Thanks for joining me. I'm Eric G. John Dudley is out on assignment today, but he'll be back for next hour. Don't worry. We have got him busy doing his stuff right now. Well, I wanted to mention something real quick before we get into today's show. I got a lot of messages last week of how to find out where we are going to be for some of these live events we've been doing. And for instance, last weekend we were airing the Park Rose Hardware Show, but I was actually out in Redmond, Oregon, showing up for their home show out there for the Bend Home and Garden Show. So I was out in beautiful Central Oregon last Saturday, having fun with Pyramid Heating and Cooling out there. So that was a ton of fun. But it's one of those things that if you want to find out more about where we are the fastest way, head over to Facebook. And we're going to work on putting a calendar up on the website here as well. But the Around the House show page over there, I always post stuff up over there where we're going to be, so you can catch it over there. Make sure and follow that, and you'll be able to get the latest. And so you can find it over there. The links are just on our website at aroundthehouseonline.com. Man, I tell you what, here in Oregon, it has been a wild week this last week. On Sunday, I was driving around in my truck, doing some stuff on the shop, looking down, it's 94 degrees outside, and then turn around on Monday, and it's like 70 again. It is, that was the earliest we've been that hot of all, I think, recorded history here, at least in the Portland metro area. So we have been all over the place. It could be 50 and

0: if you've got that wooden deck in your backyard, or even in the front yard, if it's one of those homes, there's nothing wrong with that. But inspecting that deck before summer hits. Because, you know, here's the thing. Memorial Day is going to be right around the corner. It is sneaking up on us fast. Are you ready to fire that grill up and have the family and friends over? And, well, you've got problems and someone goes to the ER? Let's see if we can prevent that. You know, around here in most of the country, whether it's that winter rain or the freeze-thaw cycles of the northern part of the country, or even down in Florida where they got some good freeze-thaw cycles here this last year, it really does its business on a deck. And we're seeing it even more now because we're putting on these composite deck boards on top that can last 20, 30, 40 plus years. But traditionally in most parts of the country, the wood underneath it, unless it's doing even for treated stuff, might only last 15 years. Now, there are people out there that are going to go, sheesh, I've got a deck that's lasted me 30 years underneath. Well, here's the thing. That older pressure treated, where they used things like arsenic and other heavy metals and chemicals and everything else in it, yeah, that stuff was toxic, but it didn't break down very well either. So it lasted a lot longer. Today's stuff, when we're looking at it, as far as a pressure treat, the coppers and things that are in there, it's good. It's just not as good as the nasty toxic stuff that could make you sick. So again, you know, it's we're trying to be healthier. But the problem is when you're building decks, especially now and you're putting composites over it, you want to put the deck tape over the top of all the framing so you can make that stuff last a little bit longer and hopefully catch up to where, for instance, where those deck boards are going to land as far as wearing out or needing to, you know, look bad enough that you want to change them out. That's the first thing. The first thing, though, that I would do for your deck is do that quick visual walk around, just the top side. Check it out. Look for soft, spongy boards, railings. Grab a little awl or a small screwdriver. Start poking around a little bit and see if you can find some damage. Cracks, splinters, warping, nails, screws that came out. I'm not a fan of nails anywhere unless you're using joist hangers with joist hanging nails. That's one thing. Reef on those railings a little bit. They should feel like they're rock solid. And then if you watch videos on, let's say, YouTube, social media, and the thing that I always say is it's that connection from the deck to the house that traditionally gives you the fails to get someone hurt. And so you want to take a look at that. I was talking to my buddy Wes here the other day, and he's been working on his deck, and he sent me some pictures. And like many decks out there, they weren't flashed correctly. And so you think about that 2x6, 2x8, 2x10, whatever is up against the house that is fastened to it. If there isn't a metal flashing and some flexible flashing that diverts water away from that joint and back out, you now can get rotting siding between, you know, that rim joist basically, and the house itself. You get water back in there and you've got a weak joint. Now, the first thing is, if you see nails right there, that's where you got to slow your roll and really get some work done. I would go in and sink better fasteners in there. So find out where those are at and then get in there with some heavy duty lags. I like some of the power lags out there. Find something that's going to be rated for your area. If you're towards a coast or near saltwater, you want to use stainless steel. You get what I'm going at. And I want to see those things fastened a couple at every stud in the wall. That way you've got that fastened tight. So many times when that deck gets overloaded, it gets weak. Really, that's the connection point that carries the most load. So that's the part that you see fail. Let's go out to our Red Wing safety tip real quick so we can talk safety around the house.
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0: 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Now, you really want to spend a lot of time on that connection to make sure it is dialed in, make sure that there's water on the top, diverting out. Sometimes it's pretty hard to reflash that if that mistake's been made. But sometimes you can go in there, cut the siding back, do some flashing, put some trim boards back over the top of it, make it look good, and help divert the water correctly. If not, that's got a weak joint right there. Now, if you want to find out more about us, or if you have a topic you want to hear us talk about here on the show, head over to AroundTheHouseOnline.com, and we can be contacted there. We've got all our social media stuff. We've got our two YouTube pages, which is Around the House HQ and Around the House Eric G. You can find them both there. Slightly different content in those. And we do have our new video out with Cam Anderson on the Blacktails Ranch page that we have there as well, where I walk through his house. And I'll share that up on the playlist on the Around the House HQ page. You can find it right there. Around the House, we'll be right back. Don't change that dial. We're just getting started on those pre-summer projects.
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1: 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Gray isn't just a color, it's a warning. 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
4: A shocking number of doctors, nurses, and others in the medical profession are posting online messages threatening to injure conservatives. And in many cases, they're hoping conservatives suffer violent injuries. A labor and delivery nurse at Baptist Health Boca Raton in Florida posted a video hoping Press Secretary Caroline Leavitt suffers medical complications during childbirth. In New York City, a pair of detectives were manhandled and denied treatment at NYC Langone Hospital in the Cobble Hill section of Brooklyn. The medical team thought the detectives worked for ICE. The hospital apologized, but former Mayor Eric Adams said it was a total moral collapse, and apologies are simply not good enough. Those working in hospitals swear an oath to care for their patients. Clearly, that oath has been violated. And now we have to wonder just how many patients were either denied treatment or given inadequate treatment simply because of their conservative political beliefs. I'm Todd Stearns.
6: 9:30 a.m. The Answer. Welcome back to the Around the House Show, your trusted source for everything about your home. I'm Eric G. John Dudley is out on assignment today, but we're talking about some of these projects that are great for May before the real summer hits. And like I was saying earlier in the first segment, summer hit my area here last weekend, but it's a nice time to get out and get some of this stuff done so you can get out and hit the lake, go play in the water, whatever you're doing out there. Going camping, nice to get some of these things out of the way so you can enjoy the rest of the summer. I wanted to wrap up here on inspecting your deck because I want you to just go through get underneath the deck and do a fastener check. And make sure that you have all the metal brackets anytime that wood is changing direction. So if you've got the beams up there connected to posts, going down, floor joists, I want to see like the Simpson metal connectors between all of those. So they're all touching each other, all tied off together. I want to see that from the concrete footings all the way up to have metal brackets there holding everything together. So that way it's good to go. That way you're not just depending on a couple screws, couple brackets, really can make the difference structurally. So make sure everything's tight, everything's good. And if there's anything rotten, get in there, do some planning, but replace anything rotten or any other fasteners that don't look good. And if it seems to be a little wiggly, sometimes cross bracing some posts and things like that can really help strengthen things up. If it's moving around too much, it could just be rotten and time for a replacement. So being the average lifespan with today's stuff out there is probably 15 years or so, depending on how it's treated and the weather conditions it's in, kind of gives you an idea of that lifespan. Now, the next one here, too, is keep it clean. Anytime that between deck boards, you can get pine needles, dirt, sand collecting down in that, any kind of leaf material, anything organic and even dirt, that will just help keep that rot going. So really keep it clean, do a lot of cleaning, make sure everything's looking good. Any cut ends on the pressure treated, hit some cut solution on the end of that so that's sealed and good. And just keep an eye out for any termite, bug, or even the carpenter bees that are cruising around. If you are on your deck and you go, oh, that's a cool little bumblebee, but it doesn't look exactly like a bumblebee, it could be nesting in that deck. So keep an eye on it. Same thing with termites, just keep an eye out. And when in doubt on this stuff on a deck, call a pro in, have them take a look at it and make sure that it's solid. And that way you'll be good. And then, of course, don't ever stack a bunch of stuff on it. We've seen the videos where roofers will stack a pallet of roofing up there. Somebody puts the hot tub on an unengineered deck. That's a no-go. In that case, if you're going to put a lot of weight on it, contact your local structural engineer so they can take a look at it and tell you what you need to have that load there. So that's the big one. So just make sure you take some time on that and you'll have a safe summer on your deck. Now, we were talking here a little bit about some of the pests, but this is the time of year in my area. And of course, everybody's different across the country. I get the yellow jackets, hornets, wasps. Those things get crazy around here. They get really aggressive in kind of late July, August, September, when we start getting into the heavy part of summer. So it's a great time for preventative. And here's what I would do. And this is the interesting part. You can go on to your local home improvement store and they'll have six different kinds of traps for those things. Some might work, some might not. It's depending on what bugs you've got in your area. And so take a look, ask around, see what works in your area. For me, I use the Y traps, the WHY ones that go for all three. And they're the ones that are kind of round. They've got a container up top with a water and a solution in it. And down below, they've got another trap. Those things work really well. And they're great for trapping those things and getting them dialed in and getting them out of there. Because who wants to be out there swatting away wasps, yellow jackets, hornets when you're out cooking, enjoying yourself? Maybe you're watching the game on the television outside in your outdoor kitchen. I want to keep those things away. So do what you can do to control them. If you're getting the black little sugar ants inside your home, sometimes in certain areas, this springtime, they get active and they're going to throw a party inside your house. I really use the ant traps for those kind of things. And basically, they're really simple. You could pop them open, put them where you're getting the ants coming in. For our house here, we'll get them sometimes by the coffee maker on that countertop. They'll come in there and it really makes a difference. As soon as I see one, I open it up. I set it on the counter right there. It's not like it's a food prep area, but I just keep it away from pets. It's not like that stuff is super dangerous, but I don't want anybody consuming something they shouldn't be, including my pets. So you make sure you got that there. And those traps work really well. They'll get in there, they'll eat it, and then they'll take it back to the nest, and it kills off those little tiny black sugar ants. And so anytime you can keep those under control, you're good to go. I don't like them in my house. I know you don't too. And we want to be careful with this stuff, of course, using the right stuff in the right areas. I just don't go around and start blasting around the house with them and trying to holistically spray the whole area and kill everything. Not healthy. Not healthy for you. Not healthy for your pets. Not healthy for anything like that. So keep that under control. But pests are starting to wake up right now and get going. Here's the thing. If you're in an area where you've got termites and you've got a lot of this stuff, what I would do, especially if you get the big fat black ants, the carpenter ants, this is where I bring in the professionals. This is where, and I do this all the time here at my area. I see them and I go, I need to get a second opinion here. And I do this stuff for a living. I bring in my local guys here, Bloom Pest Control, and I bring them in. It's really awesome. They come in. They're my Portland company here that I've worked with for years. Get Nathan in, take a look around. He'll give me his take. And then I know what the treatment plan is for that space. And there's a lot. I like the independent guys personally. I'll call Craig at the homeowner show down. I think he's got Excalibur Pest Control down there in north of Houston, Texas. Use your local guys. I think they're the best ones compared to the national guys because they're really in tune with what's going on in your area, in my opinion. That's who I've leaned on. So really make sure, walk the foundation, look for ant trails, wasp nests under eaves. Look for those rodent droppings or gnaw marks. Take a look around for any of those cracks and then seal everything up where you can. Get it all sealed up. They make great expanding foam that is kind of rodent unfriendly. They won't eat through it because they put stuff in that foam for filling up those bigger gaps. You'll see those around maybe cable TV openings or HVAC lines coming in or anything like that. You'll see that going around. And then really watch. And this is the big one here. If you're feeding the birds out there and that bird seed is coming out hitting the ground, or even worse, you're putting the bird seed on the ground, that is the fast pass to get those rodents in there, whether it's mice, rats, raccoons, whatever else. You don't want to be feeding the unintended ones. So make sure you get a bird feeder that will clean up after itself where it's not hitting the ground. So it's a lot harder for those things. And then get rid of the clutter out there. Make sure that you've got great yard sanitation. Make sure you don't have places of water like old tires that are going to mosquitoes there. In my Pacific Northwest, if I've got water damage someplace, the carpenter ants are going to find it. They want that wet wood. And so they're going to go in there. If you see a couple of those things walking around, you have a problem with wet wood someplace. We're going to talk about something super important that could save you some money on cooling this summertime, because this is a big one. We'll do that just as soon as Around the House returns. Don't change that dial.
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8: With SRN News, I'm Bob Agnew in Washington. Hantaviruses do not spread easily between human beings, which is the good news. That makes health officials confident the recent outbreak on a cruise ship that's killed three people will not turn into a major epidemic. Still, they need to make sure so health officials in several countries, including our own, are contact tracing now. They're trying to identify and follow people who may have had come in contact with passengers who got sick or died from that outbreak. Google has reached a settlement with black employees who allege systemic racial disparities in hiring, pay, and advancement in a lawsuit that was filed back in 2022. A former Google employee had sued the tech giant for racial discrimination. The Virginia Supreme Court has struck down a Democrat congressional redistricting plan that had won voter approval. The court's 4-3 decision marked a major setback for Democrats. This is SRN News.
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6: 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Thanks for joining me today. I'm Eric G. John Dudley is out on assignment, but don't worry here. We'll be back for the next hour. And today we've been talking about those projects around your house you should be tackling here in May that'll make your summer so much easier. And if you've got a segment that you'd like for us to talk about, maybe it's a topic, something you're struggling with, or you want to learn more about, hit us up, send a message over at aroundthehouseonline.com. You can contact me there or even hit me up on social media. Usually I can get back to you pretty quickly. Facebook and Instagram are the easiest. Those are the ones that I probably see the most. I don't have time always to get on TikTok every day, so sometimes those messages do get missed from time to time. But you can find us over there. I wanted to talk in this segment here about making sure that your home's ventilation is working correctly. And this is a big one. If you've got that attic space over your house and it's not vented correctly, it can be a hot mess in the summertime. You can be collecting so much heat up there, and there's only so much that insulation is going to do, even if it's like R30. If it's 95 degrees outside and it's 140 in the attic up there, that ceiling is going to still be hot. And now you're paying to deal with that. And I know some people go, oh, I just put a attic vent fan in there, one of the power fans in the gable end, turned it on, and I was ready to go. Here's the problem. You can totally mess that up as a DIY project. I've seen it done. To do a powered vent fan, there's some things that you got to do. First off, you got to fix the existing ventilation problems that are there. You kind of want to have a little bit of a balanced system where you've got air coming in through the soffit vents, which are kind of right on the flat underneath, like where your gutters are. Maybe you've got soffits there. Or they're up even closer. If you don't have framed in soffits, it could be up there closer to where the rim joist would be on the wall. But you need to have ventilation coming in there. Those vents need to be cleaned. And if someone went in there and blew an attic insulation and didn't keep them from getting blocked, that could stop your airflow. And then in a perfect situation, I either want to see a ton of roof vents or a ridge vent that goes down the entire length of the roof up there. And I want to make sure I get enough air in there correctly. Now, here's the problem. If you've got those two things working just awesome, and you put a, you're like, hey, I'm going to put a power vent in here. I'm going to move some air. I'm going to bring in that outdoor air, going to cool this thing down. Yeah, that can work. But here's the problem. You could actually be sucking the cold air out of the house with air leaks, and then you're removing the cold air as well, and that can cause another issue. So if you're really wanting to do this right, the time to do this is when you're replacing insulation up there, because you really need to pull back the insulation and go through and seal up every little air intrusion spot around light fixtures, around ventilation, like a bath fan, around in open walls where they've drilled to put electrical or plumbing up there. Those were never sealed up well, but it's since the interior walls generally aren't insulated, you're going to pull conditioned air up. So if you turn that fan on and it's creating a vacuum in that space, the path of least resistance is going to be the cool air in the house. That'll cost you a lot of money. So what I say is, if you're going to do that, make sure you go through, spend the time and seal it up. That will get you the best situation. And then you could put in that attic fan to do the same thing. Those are a way to do it. But be very careful with that, because poor ventilation doesn't just make your house feel stuffy as well. It really can cost you money on those energy bills, and even worse, create mold problems before you even notice. Now let's talk about that. How does that happen in there? One, if you've got bath fans that come out and ventilate into that attic space, I think that's against code anywhere in the country. Those should be all the way outside and not just going up to a vent hole. They should be plumbed all the way up through either the sidewall or through the roof surface out onto the outside. Can't be close to that. It needs to be going all the way. Because I tell you what, you can spend $50,000 pretty quickly having to go in, remove all the insulation, go in there, mold abate everything, and now you got a serious problem. So you don't want to see that happen. That gets expensive. So make sure that all those vents are going outside. And even more importantly, on top of that, take your time to make sure that your vent fan in the kitchen is doing the same thing. Now, it might not go up into the attic space. It could go out the back wall. But if you've got a house where they use the recirculating ones, where I call them forehead dusters, that's when you turn it on, it blows right out and hits you in the face because there's a vent coming back out that doesn't ventilate outside. Those are garbage. They're completely useless. I would replace that, and that's a good project. Replace it, run new ducting outside, whether it's out the back wall, sidewall, whatever you're getting out through the kitchen, or up through the space and out of the building. That way you're as good as gold. You got to get that stuff out of there, because that range, for instance, again, on the inside of your house, is the largest polluter inside your house as far as poor indoor air quality. Doesn't matter if you've got electric, induction, or gas. No matter what, you're still releasing chemicals when you cook that stuff. And if you're cooking with oils and you're frying, it's even worse. So you want to make sure and get that stuff out of there. There is a little bit out of the combustion of a gas range, but no, most of your poisonous stuff that is, I wouldn't say poisonous, it's not going to kill everybody if it's working right, but most of the stuff that is not good for you is going to come out from cooking on, no matter what cooking surface you're cooking on. It's just the breakdown of the foods with the heat that does it. So make sure you do that. Now, the other thing is on bathroom fans, make sure on those bath fans that they're running for a while. I like to have those things running 20 minutes past the time I walk out the door. So that way you can get all that moisture out of there, because that's a big one. Now, here's another thing that's super important too. When was the last time you pulled those covers down and cleaned them out in there? That's a big one. If you can get in there and clean those things up, get all the dust bunnies. It happens in the laundry room. It happens in the bedrooms. It's interesting. Now, here's something that is important as well. And I saw this in my girlfriend's house, and it was something that I caught there. Because of interior doors, this was a new builder, a brand name builder out there. And before my time, they put the doors too close to the carpet on the second floor. So with light cream carpet, the only air that's coming in room to room is going underneath that door. And if you've got a quarter inch like these doors, you now have an air filter there And that carpet always gets so dirty. So that's one of those things that really causes an issue. So you want to make sure and get that cleaned up. It'll literally make that the air filter. And so that's part of the problem with that. So you need to have with that fan, if it's moving 100 and let's say it's removing 100 CFM, it's probably 75 if it's a big fan. Let's say it's 75 CFM by the time it gets to the outside because there's some bends and some length to that. If it's 75 CFM, which is 75 cubic feet per minute, which is about 75 basketballs per minute, you're going to need probably a much bigger opening under that door. Or you can get one of those doors that the Van Air Doors makes that air goes through the door and it will go let it go through there without losing the sound that comes through that door. It'll still sound like a solid core door. But having those doors that can ventilate correctly and get the air under it, otherwise, it's like trying to take a soda straw and suck down a really nice vanilla shake with it. It's hard to move that air. So you want to make sure that's moving freely and you're good to go. That's a big one. So make sure you're changing. If you've got a newer house with ERV systems or HRV systems, any of those systems like that, make sure you're changing the filters. Make sure that you've got your HVAC system running correctly. If it's got a winter or a summer mode, make sure you clicked over into that and you'll be good to go. And that can save you some serious money. And if you're in an area, whether you're in Florida or the Pacific Northwest, or if wildfires are going, keep an extra air filter. Our air will get really bad from those fires and those filters will get dirtied up quicker. If you're only changing them like every 60 to 90 days because they're big, thick ones, you want to change them sooner because they will get dirty faster. Hey, if you want to find out more about us, head over to AroundTheHouseOnline.com. 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You can just click on them and go. Or you can send us a message right there. Around the House, we'll be right back. 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
8: Welcome back to the Around the House Show, your trusted source for everything about your home. I'm Eric G. As I said earlier, John Dudley is out on assignment today, but don't worry. Next segment, he will be back in the second hour. Today, we've been talking about those projects to do in May here that you really can dive into to make sure that you're good for the rest of the summer, or at least ahead of the game. And I think that's super important. First, I want to talk about a couple things that are going on here in the Around the House world. We are in the middle of our new studio soundstage build out. This is going to be the ultimate shop that we're building out so we can be doing stuff. And I'm looking forward to that. This is going to be a lot of fun. It's a lot of work. We're building out. We're having a good time. If you want to come down, if you're one of my friends out here in the Pacific Northwest and you want to come down and do some work on it with me, reach out to me. Always looking for some fun help, crafts people to work and swing hammers with and do stuff with. We got a lot of fun stuff that we're doing. We're going to be doing everything around the house. We're going to have a place that we can do these videos so we can do Apple Podcasts and stuff with the video. And so our goal here later on this summer is to have a video version of this that'll air after the radio show that you can check it out and see exactly what we're talking about. So going to be super fun, going to help us create more content and all that stuff and be able to do it in one cool space. And that's coming along. Going to shoot some stuff here next week as well. We shot some stuff this last week. We'll have some new videos coming out shortly on this. Looking forward to it. It's going to be a lot of fun. Well, the last thing I want to talk about here is making sure, we teased a little bit about it here this last one. We were talking about the ventilation and making sure that air filter is solid. And when it comes into smoke season, It used to be just us here on the West Coast. We would see wildfires, but I'm seeing them now in the South, Georgia, North Carolina, South Carolina, Florida. Anywhere there's drought, you can have these fires. And making sure that you've got the house sealed up and you've got good air filtration is key. And that's where I'd really want to take some time and take a look. If you're in a place where you've just got air conditioning, but it's a, maybe a window air conditioner versus, and maybe in the wintertime, baseboard heat, but you don't have any real filtration, this is where I would take the time and make sure that you've got some kind of a HEPA filter running inside the house to make sure you've got clean air. That's going to really help you out. It's going to lower the allergens down and going to be a much healthier space. Great for people with apartments and things like that. The other thing is make sure you've got a humidity sensor in the house. If you're getting up 55%+ humidity, you're going to need something to bring that down. Now, air conditioning naturally will lower that somewhat because you'll have condensing moisture on the coils. It will dry it out. But sometimes that can be so humid, it's just freezing things up. So having a dehumidifier could be important. Also, if you've got a damp crawl space or basement, or even in a kind of, your house is in a really wet area, that can be coming up through the cement floor if you're slab on grade and they didn't put down any vapor barrier underneath it. So those are all things you can do. So lowering that humidity for us humans out there, guess what? That feels like we're lowering the temperature. That's why when you're in a house and it's 70 degrees on the thermostat, you're like, man, there's still stuff in here. That's probably 55% humidity versus when you were cold, it was probably 18 or 20% humidity because your body feels this, that heat, the same with humidity. So that's how you can get that. And it makes it feel much worse than it actually is. So keep that clean, go through the filters. Now check your thermostat as well. Check the batteries if it has them, replace them as needed. I like the new smart ones. If you've got an ancient one, it's good to do that. Now, here's another thing that I think is super important, and this is a debate that some people make. In today's world of HVAC, if you have central heating and cooling or even a mini split, you should have that serviced. Get it serviced, get it taken care of. And there are multiple things you can gain with this doing that annual service. On the heating side and the cooling side, you should have that serviced about right now for the cooling side. I like to do it in the fall for the heating side, so you're ready to go for the rest of the year. Here's two things it does. One, it can save you money because you're going to get things dialed in. If that unit is having to work harder on the heating side, for instance, and you're burning too much gas or the electricity it's using too much, it's not working efficiently, that can cost you an added utility bills. So this summer, if you want to save the most money, get that thing tuned up. It's like the tune-up in your car. It needs to happen. And if you can get them doing that, it's awesome. Take a look. What I recommend is if you've got a Carrier dealer, make sure you have the Carrier person come out. You don't have to, but that's also nice if you've got somebody that's very familiar with that brand. And for instance, I use Pyramid Heating and Cooling, but if I moved into a house that doesn't have a Carrier and they're a Carrier dealer, I still use them for my stuff. That's all the same theories, and they all work generally with the different brands as well on the service side of things. But here's the advantage, and I'll use Pyramid as an example. Those guys have a pretty good system. So you get part of their service plan, so you get those services done. It will put you in the priority calling. So if you do have a breakdown and something goes sideways, you're at the top of the list, which is also good because it seems when things get really cold or really hot, that's when these things take a dump on you and they crash and burn. And now you got to have somebody come out and fix it. You want to be front of the line on that one, so you're not sitting there without heat or without cooling. Now, the thing I like with them too is they do this service, and when they go through it, they go through everything. They're looking to see that everything's working correctly. They'll test connections. They'll make sure things are good. Many times they can look at something and go, hey, that fan is on its last leg. It's working, but it's barely working. You want to replace that today or not? And here's why I think this is smart. It's my opinion, but I think this is smart to get this service done because since they've changed out all of the Freons basically to a new one, it's impossible to get those old major parts. If you've got a compressor that died, guess what? It's got to use the new stuff, which means you got to take the inside unit out. So now you're putting in a new system. So if you're trying to milk yours along and you don't want to spend the $10,000-$20,000 for a new system, depending on the size and how efficient it is, you want to make sure you get it running as best it can. And with things so expensive out there like gas that we're trying to put into our cars each week to get to work and get around, make sure that you get that working as well so you can really save some money. Any place we can save money is awesome right now. So another thing is, too, in the summertime, if it's going, if you're hearing strange noises, the vents aren't working right, not enough air coming out, higher normal energy bills, or that system's short cycling where it's turning off and on, those are warning signs that your system's telling you that you should be paying attention. Now, another thing that I like to do, too, on the inside of the house is that vent maintenance. If you've got those floor registers, pop them up, vacuum them out. Maybe it's the kids' Cheerios that got down there, or dog toys, or little tiny things that slip through the vent. Cleaning that out is really good. Now, I'm not a big fan of the duct cleaning out there, unless it's somebody that's good. There's a lot of scams out there these days. They'll tell you they'll do it for $49, you show up, and now it's $490 because they got you in the door. I like to use companies that are NADCA, N-A-D-C-A certified. That is the industry certification for these guys. And that can really make sure that you've got somebody that's knowledgeable and isn't going to damage your system by trying to clean it. Those are some things that, like that spring tune-up that can save you 10 to 20% on your utility bill and extend the life of your system, that can save you a bunch of money for a few $100. Going back to here, guys, before we wrap up for this hour, if you're a company out there and you want to be involved in our studio build-out, maybe you've got some new cool shop stuff or things like that, reach out to us. You can hit us up over at aroundthehouseonline.com. We're partnering up with some new people. I've got some fun brands that we've got in there. A big thanks to my friends here locally at Conrad Lumber. Floor and Decor has got some really cool finishes for the walls that we're putting in there, and some flooring as well, because they need something that's going to be durable and easy to clean, and that I don't feel too bad about making a mess with and still be able to clean it up. And so we've got a lot of people here that are really working with us. We've got some new LED lighting, some new hexagon lightings that we're working on that are going to be shipping soon. We're going to have a lot of fun in there. Might even be putting a lift in the place so we can do a couple automotive tune-up segments as well. We got a lot of fun ahead. If you want to find out more about us, head over to aroundthehouseonline.com. We've got the blog there. We've got our store with our tips, our tricks, all of those things in there. We've got the videos. We've got all our social media channels. These are all things here that can really kind of get you dialed into where you're going to find all of our stuff. And make sure that you join our Facebook closed group, because what that is, going to Around the House Nation, we're putting some special stuff up there as well from time to time, including some polls of things that can be showing up in a new show coming up soon. All right, guys, we're going to wrap this one up today. Hour two is ahead next. I'm Eric G. Thanks for tuning in to Around the House. Enjoy this spring and summer out there. It's just getting started.
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16: Breaking news at Town Hall. I'm Bob Agnew in Washington. Some cruise ship hantavirus patients have arrived in Europe for treatment. Medical writer Mike Stobe reports there are still unknowns about the hantavirus and how it spreads.
17: Different viruses have different abilities to spread. Some, like measles, can spread like wildfire. Others are harder to spread. You have to be in very close contact with someone who's very sick, who has a lot of symptoms. This hantavirus, if it's spreading from person to person, seems to be in that latter camp.
16: And health officials in several countries, including our own, are now contact tracing, trying to identify and follow people who may have come into contact with passengers who got sick or died. Dr. Angela Hewitt is medical director at the Nebraska Biocontainment Unit, and some American travelers are headed there.
18: The individuals that are coming thus far have not been diagnosed with hantavirus, but should they develop symptoms and concerning for that diagnosis, we will definitely assess them and care for them in the biocontainment unit.
16: And as hantaviruses do not spread easily between people, health officials say they're confident the recent outbreak will not turn into an epidemic. Debate over alleged voter suppression continues, but new data is raising questions about a long-standing liberal claim.
19: Recent Census Bureau figures show minority voter turnout has increased over time. Black voter participation reached more than 51% in the 2018 midterms and about 45% in 2022, both higher than comparable elections in the early 2000s. Hispanic and Asian turnout has also risen, with both groups hitting record participation levels in the 2020 election. Conservatives say the data proves charges of GOP voter suppression are a myth. John Scott reporting.
16: The Virginia Supreme Court has struck down a Democrat congressional redistricting plan that had won voter approval. The court's 4-3 decision on Friday marked a major setback for Democrats. More from townhall.com.
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21: 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While most investors are focused on old-fashioned AI, there are three companies quietly building a trillion-dollar triangle that could transform every tech sector on Earth. 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
8: Welcome to the Around the House Show, your trusted source for everything about your home. Thanks for joining us today. I'm Eric G. John Dudley, as always, good to see you. And this is going to be a fun one today, brother.
25: Always is when we got Wendy on the show.
8: Wendy Glaister, welcome back to Around the House.
26: Thank you. Thank you both so much for having me. I am excited about this topic. I can tell there's already so much.
8: The energy is here already. It's like, all right, let's go.
26: I'm ready.
8: All right. I wanted to talk about the design process because, you know, as a certified kitchen designer myself, and, you know, we've got a lot of great expertise in the room here, it is one of those things that I see so many mistakes happen that it could have been so much more cost effective to have the right people and the right process to get people through that project.
26: Agreed. If you have the right people and the right process, it's much better. And if you don't, it can be miserable. So yes, I endorse that statement 100%.
25: Yeah, I mean, I think you just summed up the hour right there, which is all very lunch now.
26: Good job, Eric. Yeah.
25: I'm kind of hungry anyway. Let's.
8: All right, let's
26: if you don't have those people, though, it can be miserable.
8: And you know something? It's one of those things that if it goes and works correctly, it works so beautifully. And when it's off the rails, it's off the rails. And this could be the part of the homeowner. It could be the part of the designer. It could be a part of the builder, remodeler, contractor. Or it could be all three at the same time.
26: A trifecta of disappointment.
25: Of chaos.
8: Boom, mic drop.
25: Chaos and disappointment.
8: But it can be, you know, and I've seen it from all sides. As a designer myself, if I got going on a project and went, oh my gosh, this

0: they do better, because I knew after years, if I hadn't let go a client or two in the last year, I might not have been picky enough and caused my own pain.
1: I think it's really true that if it's not a good fit personality wise, it won't be a good fit project wise. And it's, some people have a tendency to try to be pleasers. And if you're a pleaser, but the personality fit is not right, it just gets worse and harder, and it's more and more of a drain energetically. And it also really shuts down your ability to be creative, I find.
0: Yeah.
1: Because you just feel like you're in this lock space with this person, and you want to give them all the right things, all the good things, but for some reason or another, it's just not working. I've had a lot of very interesting client interactions and so many fun stories. In fact, Stephanie Polson, one of my senior designers, is like, when do we got to write a book? And I said, I can't do that until I retire, because I'll never work again.
0: Exactly. Right. Exactly. I'm almost ready to write mine. You know, I'm going to call it the Designer Chronicles. You know what I mean?
1: Most interesting, I think. And for John, I'm sure working with clients and with designers, I'm sure he's experienced that space where he's go between a lot of times. And that's a very tough place to be as well. So
2: it's we always talk about the lessons hard learned, right? And especially when you're starting out, you're just taking work because you need work, but you definitely learn quickly that, and Eric can attest, right? I had a sales guy. He'd go out in his tie and his fancy shirt and all in his Mercedes and, you know, try to sell a kitchen.
0: He was not rolling up in the G-Wagon. He was rolling up in the 1984 S-Class that looked like he was a Middle Eastern sheik pulling up.
2: He was very proud of his Mercedes.
0: Yes.
2: Neither here nor there. The fact of the matter is he sold 10% of what I would sell. I would close 9 out of 10. He'd close 1 out of 10. And I would walk in with ripped jeans and long hair and tattoos and dirty and just be genuine and authentic. And I just figured, you know what? If you don't like me because I got earrings or tattoos or whatever, I probably don't want to work with you. So what I found, the best answer is just be you. Don't sell. Don't sell. Don't pretend. Don't please, like you're saying. And in almost 30 years of general contracting, I had one dissatisfied customer over a deck, and he was an attorney and then turned judge, and I won't mention the rest. And like, that guy was never going to be happy if I painted him in gold plate. Just there was going to be something wrong no matter what, because he just wanted a weasel. But legitimately, like, I just was myself, and that's the best answer. It solves a myriad of problems, right? No, this is how we work together. If you don't like that, we don't work together. That's all. Because nobody needs the stress. Life's too short. No amount of money's worth that kind of, because then you take it home, then it goes everywhere, then you're fritting that.
0: And then there's the other side of the coin, right, guys? That is, the project's done and you almost got a tear in your eye because you're not going to be part of their life every day. You know, right. It's, this is awesome, but oh man, I want to do another one with them because they were just so amazing and easy to work with.
2: Yeah. They're coming to your next Christmas party and
0: yeah.
2: And honestly, those were the rewards of being a contractor. Making good money was cool and allowed me to do a lot of great things in life, but watching somebody dance in their new kitchen or cry, it was like, dude, that's the reward. And if you're making that happen, then there's only one way to make that happen, and that's be authentic, right? And I don't know, that was just always
0: me. So let's talk about the process here. And this is going to be, who comes first, the chicken or the egg, right? Do you hire the designer first? Do you hire the contractor first? Or is it the same time to see if they work together? What's your guys' take?
2: I love to see them hired together. Because then you can just duke it out and get it over with, or you come as a package, right? Or you come as a package. It's, well, I've got your contractor, or I've got the designer that will come in here, right? So whoever gets the first call, just how many, I'd always bring you in on the job because I knew we'd do it effectively and there wouldn't be any, no, we really need this to be the,
0: and vice versa. And I would do the same thing as a designer. I would, oh, great. You're hiring me first. Great. Cool.

0: let's bring my contractor that I think would be a great fit, because I'm already know the people a little bit. I've had at least one meeting and I'm like, oh, they're a Johnny person. They're going to get along great. What's your take, Wendy?
1: I think whoever gets there first, as long as they know that they need a really great team around them and they introduce them early, is a great idea. If we're doing a new build, if a client calls me for a new build and says, well, who's a good architect that I should use? I have a couple that I recommend, and then I have a couple of contractors that I really trust and respect, and I mention them and I'll tell the homeowners, we all need to be in the room, because yep, all of us come at this from a different perspective. I respect each of them. Everyone's going to catch something that the other guy wouldn't catch. And in the end, that means very few change orders, a really beautiful, well-executed project that's on time and on budget, because we can problem solve as we build it out on paper, so that when we build it out for real, of course, you'll have things come up, but you all get along so well by then because you've been working together mm-hmm. for a while developing the plan, that it's easy to overcome those kinds of challenges. It's when there's these weird walls that are kind of put up between the builder or the architect or the designer. Or
2: 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Around the House will be back with more from Wendy Glaister right after these important messages.
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6: Well, the new face of the Democrat Party has been making the rounds in the media again, as Alexandria Ocasio-Cortez is back under speculation to either be running for president in 2028 or to run for Chuck Schumer's Senate seat in New York in 2028's race. Which one will she choose? Now, the speculation comes after her latest interview on the street with TMZ, saying that she thinks we've already had a gay president in the United States, which I'm curious to see which one she thinks it was. It also comes at a time when right now the nationwide polls show the favorite ticket among among Democrats includes Kamala Harris and AOC as the presidential bid. Now, if you've noticed, AOC has been relatively quiet on the campaign trail lately as she's tried to play more mainstream and keep a low profile. And it may just because she's fallen under the same category as Kamala Harris and Hillary Clinton, where every time she opens up her mouth, her popularity continues to drop. But if anybody has a chance to topple one of the heads of the Democrat Party with Chuck Schumer, it would be Alexandria Ocasio-Cortez, especially after two failed government shutdowns that Chuck Schumer tried.
7: Town Hall News, where conservative voices cut through the noise from breaking headlines to fearless opinion. We report what matters without apology, written by people who actually believe what you believe. Town Hall tells the stories the corporate press buries, from President Trump to Capitol Hill, from pivotal elections to your everyday lives. Join the movement at townhall.com. 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

0: What's up? This is Sticks It In Ya.
1: And Satchel from Steel Panther. And you are listening to
0: Around the House with Eric G.
1: Yeah.
0: We love Eric G, and you should too.
2: Welcome back to the Around the House show. Eric G. and John Dudley are chatting with Wendy Glaister from Wendy Glaister Interiors about the best way to navigate the design process on your next project or house build. Let's get back to the conversation.
3: It's easy to overcome those kinds of challenges. It's when there's these weird walls that are kind of put up between the builder or the architect or the designer or, and I think Johnny's right. You really do have to be yourself because it's so high touch building a home or renovating a home. And there's so much at stake and it's not easy. If the people are living there in the middle of a renovation, it's extremely stressful. It's hard to live in a mess. And if you have those relationships that are really solid before you begin demo, it will be a much better job. And I just think it's important to have respect for each member of the team that way. Really key.
4: It's so much more about being human. And that's a piece that so many people don't understand, right? It's about pulling your ego out of it. And right? It's just like being in a band, Eric, right? What's a good song? A good song is one where nobody's got a dog in the fight. It's you write for the song, not, well, I want my bass part to show up really loud. And you have to come at it from that type of process. You have to know that the homeowner's going to freak out when you tear that wall out. There's going to be tension. And you have to be mature enough to handle that and be delicate with it because you're dealing with their baby, which is their home. There's so many. It's as much a psychological process as it is a process of labor, right? It's just, it's a human touch thing.
5: I think the hardest part in the front end is the money part. And it has nothing to do with the homeowner to start. If you have an architect and you have a designer and you have a builder or remodeler, and each one of them wants to take a percentage of the materials.
3: Oh,
5: this starts to get crazy because if the architect is, my fee is this and a percentage of the project, and the designer goes, all right, I'm doing this and a percentage of my materials. And the builder goes, well, I got to make all this stuff show up and it's coming through my books. So I got to do this and a percentage. That can compound really quickly if there aren't some honest conversations and if these people haven't worked together before.
3: Yeah, I just don't do that.
5: I don't either.
3: And I don't work with architects that do that because that means things will be specified that are impractical just because. As I see it in particular with windows, and I may notice it more with windows and doors because my husband is a commercial glass and storefront guy. So I can see, they want that window from Canada. Great.
5: I love those Polish ones. Excellent. That one from Poland is really cool because it's got 8 panes of glass. Nice.
4: I'm glad you said you never do that because I have never done that. I was like,
3: happen. And it causes a lot of
4: certainly
3: friction.
4: But I've never had to go through it.
3: I don't buy the tile because I'm not putting it in and it's never going to be in my hands. I want the installer to buy the tile.
5: This is the first time you and I went, we are on the same page on this one because this is probably the biggest controversy in interior design out there is this topic.
3: Well, a lot of the business models for interior designers means that they buy and mark up product. I mean, they'll buy plumbing, they'll buy appliances, they'll buy the flooring, they'll buy, and it's just, you ultimately want to be responsible for all of that.
5: Well, here's the problem is from the contractor's point of view, if let's say Johnny installs a cooler bathtub and it's got a flaw in it, or there's a warranty claim with this big cooler bathtub that you just used a crane to put in because it's cast iron. Something's wrong with it, right? In there. You as the designer are now responsible for that product that you just sold. The plumber's going, ain't my deal. I'm out. And now who's paying the labor for someone to come put it back in?
3: Yep.
5: Trying to get Kohler, let's say, to pick up that price. kind of hard. Who's eating that when things go sideways? And for the, to me, my math was always for the amount of risk that I'm taking on, that orange ain't worth the squeeze.
3: No, absolutely not. Plus, that means I have to be an expert in every single thing out there instead of having really trusting relationships with people who are experts at flooring, at lighting, at plumbing, all these different parts that make the whole. I am not the end all be all, and I know it. And I am doing my client a disservice if I don't involve the best of the best in their project and just assume responsibility for all of it because I want to make X this year.
5: And you don't want to be the one having to go to the plumbing store because the escutcheon plate was missing out of the box that somebody rolled off the shelf. And now you're a parts runner trying to get pieces because nobody else is going to go run the parts to get it for you to fix something because you're the one that was carrying the deal.
4: Stick to what you get at.
3: Yeah, it's just a greedy business model. It doesn't serve the client. It doesn't serve you. It doesn't, I mean, ultimately, it's just.
4: You hit the nail on the head.
3: Like, for it at all. Yeah. Can you tell?
5: I know it. I love this kind of controversy. Go ahead.
4: I don't want to be an expert in anything, right? Let alone claim to be and know that I'm not. Who wants that? That's not worth an extra anything. There's pretty folks out there. Yeah. It's just, again, you got to pull your ego out of it and go, I don't know how to pick Italian tile. Are you crazy? I frame walls.
5: Here's the part too.
4: Right.
5: Where it really comes up is luxury products like shower systems when, oh, great. There's 32 boxes of parts for the shower system. Baldwin Hardware, I love them. But if you're getting into matching escutcheon plates and all this stuff, there's 12 part numbers you need to know. And I've been on the Baldwin team for years. I love them. I still rely on my local people to get the part numbers and that stuff right. Some of it, I even played a part in the design process on, and I still lean on them because I didn't see that maybe a part was changed last year and maybe that's not the best option. Some of those things you got to be so knee deep in to understand how it goes together that it's foolish to not let another person that does it every day to mess with it.
3: Agreed. Yeah. I just think it's puff uppery and that this doesn't work for me at all.
5: And I see it on some commercial projects where, you know, there's, especially for architects where there's some liability maybe with specifying stuff. I mean, I can understand it in some ways. I mean, I saw great example. There was a high rise I was doing. It was when I was in the band, Johnny. It was up in Seattle and the architect, I won't say the project because I don't want the architect getting mad about me talking smack here, but this high rise, they ordered all the fire doors for the 42 story building to the incorrect spec. And so the parking garage had three floors of pallets of metal framed doors that didn't meet spec.
2: Stick around. The Around the House show will be right back.
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7: With SRN News, I'm Bob Agnew in Washington. Some cruise ship hantavirus patients have now arrived in Europe for treatment. They will need to make sure that there's not a contagion that's going to spread to other people, even though it is said to be rare with a hantavirus, very difficult to spread from person to person, but health officials are trying to track people down and make sure that that's not happening. And that also includes in our own country, where a handful of passengers from that ship will be going to the Nebraska Biocontainment Unit for surveillance. The debate over alleged voter suppression continues, but new data is raising questions about a longstanding liberal claim that Republicans tend to suppress the vote. In fact, the Virginia Supreme Court this week struck down a Democrat congressional redistricting plan that had won voter approval. Democrats had sought to give themselves an advantage there by increasing the district count in Virginia, a 9-to-1 advantage for Democrats.
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9: 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If emotions alone define truth, then who decides why murder, theft, or violence are wrong? And if someone feels justified in destroying property or harming others, on what basis can society say they're wrong? For 50 years, Dennis Prager has challenged audiences around the world to think deeply about the moral foundations of civilization. 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

0: back to the Around the House show. Eric G. and John Dudley are chatting with Wendy Glaister from Wendy Glaister Interiors about the best way to navigate the design process on your next project or house build. Let's get back to the conversation.
1: And they were on site, didn't need fire code, hadn't even been installed. And my cabinetry one day was being installed. I was doing my daily walks because I had floors. It was 19 through 41 that I was doing cabinetry in on this high rise. And I'm cutting through the parking garage to get to my vehicle. And I see two guys up there with face masks and porta saws. And they're out there cutting these things up and putting them in scrap metal bins to haul off. And the liability on that had to have been disgusting because those things are never cheap. Oh, and, you know, hundreds of doors getting chopped up, frames.
2: Not good. No.
1: Yeah. I don't want a part of that. I don't want a part of that.
2: I think a big part of the design process, too, is just getting to know your client. Like, how does this actually unfold? And I try to do a really good job of explaining on the first phone call, but it starts with a phone call. It's not going to start on an email. Send me how this works on an email. I can, but I'm going to talk to you first because I want to know. I want to hear your voice. Yep. I want to know if you're real. I want to know if we get along in this first conversation and if it's even a project that's a good fit for the firm. And then if you choose to pay me to come see you to do an initial consultation, we will be together for an hour. And we will talk through these things and then I will go back to my office and put together a design summary for you and email it to you within 5 business days. So there are very specific expectations and deliverables and timetables that are assigned to everything. And then once you hire me, you sign a letter of agreement and you establish the retainer, then we go to the job and we measure everything. We start spending the time on scale drawings and all of that starts to come together. But it also gives me time to get to know them and say, you know, let me really dive into your Pinterest board and let me study these things and do kind of like a design inventory of all the things that are common denominators through all these images that you've shared that you love. So I can make sure that all of that gets placed in your home. But, you know, it's not just willy-nilly, we're going to show up with some little thing and this,
1: right?
2: And hope that you like it. I mean, it's, sometimes people say, well, aren't you going to give me 3 or 5 different versions of how this could come together and what it could be? And no.
3: Sure. Aren't you going to pay me 3 or 5 times?
1: Yeah, you're going to pay 5 times more because work this out. Yeah.
2: I care enough about you to have studied your preferences and likes and dislikes. And, you know, if there are things within it that you don't particularly love, we'll swap them out and do that. But I'm not being a good steward of your resources if I give you 5 different, because by then I know you well enough to know what you're going to love. Hopefully. I mean, usually, and otherwise it's just a waste of time and I'm not really behind the design anyway. And I really can't give myself completely to it because I don't really believe in it. Yeah. So it's just, you know, a lot of it's mutual respect and taking the time to get to know each other.
1: One thing I would do as a designer, Wendy, when I was doing kitchens is I would start out, first drawing was, let's call it Smith Kitchen 1. Next revision was always 2. Mm-hmm. And I was always saving those revisions.
2: You have to.
1: But then when I would walk out there, I would have all of those in my folder to have it.
2: Yeah.
1: So there was one that I went through and I think we were on revision 13 and I was getting frustrated because we were turning around and I was sitting here just going, okay, we've already explored that. Did you want to go back to that? Okay. I'm going to make my decision. We're going to do this and this. And I went, great. I flipped it open and I went this and they go, that's perfect. I said, why don't you look at the bottom and see which drawing that is?
2: Well, Eric,
1: Smith Kitchen 1.
2: It out.
1: Smith Kitchen 1. And I called it out.
3: Yep.
1: I go, we are now full circle.
2: Yeah.
1: And they went with it and they loved it. But it was just that thing where I kept it and I just went, all right, I got it right here. Cause I'm like,
2: are you, I told you so guy? Does it make you feel good to say those words out loud?
1: Oh, it did. It felt really good on that one. Because
2: I never experienced a time in my life where saying I told you so has ever been positive. But I am grateful for you because now I know somebody where that actually works out. And that's
1: well, and it was just like, I probably had this crazy Cheshire Cat smile slowly, calmly pulling this out, going, I got it right here.
2: Yeah.
1: And the contractor was sitting there just kind of, he was getting frustrated. I could see his ears getting red, his nose getting red. He was getting a little more color in his face going, this is our sixth in-person meeting trying to get this wrapped up. And I went, here we go. You know, and they laughed. They went, okay, yeah, we're being ridiculous. Here we go. And then it went off without a flaw. But it was one of those things where I was just like, yep, we've explored every option for this space.
3: It's because they understood that it came off well, right? It's because they understood, okay, we're being ridiculous. Some people need that process, right? I can be that way, to be fair. I can be like, well, what about, I can get into my little perfectionism chaos and run around in circles and end up back at square one going, oh, why did I just waste 3 hours or 3 days or whatever? But being able to be honest enough with yourself at that point and go, you're right, I was being silly. Okay, let's do it right. That's the difference.
1: Mm-hmm. And then I've had in the early 2000s, I was doing something because I was working for a cabinet company. You remember when I was working for these guys over there on Pacific Highway, and I was working for them and they had some business in Japan. So the hardest thing in like 2002, 2003 era was designing with that internet space to people I couldn't get on the phone with because of the time change. And we did an entire small apartment complex, like 12 units, without me ever getting on the phone with them. It was all via email. And that was the biggest trust thing even back then, because I've got appliances I've never seen before. It's completely different. Cooktops have little grills built in them. Nothing is standard. I'm using a design program that's not friendly with that because it's made for American stuff and not Japanese stuff. So it was really interesting to do, but it gave me some trust in the process. But that was one of those that after I was done and they decided there was some laws that changed where they were marketing, oh, this has American stuff in it. And it was big. And the Japanese government came out and went, okay, if you're bringing stuff in from cabinetry and some of this stuff, you're going to pay 2X or 3X for it. And so that business dried up. I was kind of happy about it because it was just stressful to be doing this stuff. Yeah. And they spoke English really well, but it was tough. It was one of those things that you're trying to write an email and asking questions without seeming out of context or being, it's so easy to read something and for people to take it their own way. And so there's a lot of crafting of emails to make it sound professional, but not like I'm being a jerk either. You just lose that tone.
3: Text is difficult. Yes.
1: Yeah.
3: Text is tricky.
1: It is. Yeah. It is. And that's one of the things too. And I think one of the most important things for homeowners throughout the design process here is having the clear process and the contract that guides you along the way. That is like your roadmap to success of how that's going to work with all the people to divide up the responsibilities. What's your take on that, Wendy, within your business of how you do it? I mean, contracts are kind of the rule of the road in a way.
2: They are. I use a letter of agreement where I just say pretty much we're going to respect the contractor. We're going to respect the architect. There's not kickbacks happening here. What you see is what you get. It's very straightforward. You'll receive, you know, a bill every 30 days. It's just very clean and simple.
1: Nice.
2: And I speak with them at length about how the project's going to go, even from the first phone call.
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1: 9:30 a.m. The Answer. 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Now, let's wrap up this conversation with our friend Wendy Glaister.
2: And yes, I am fighting to keep the word master bedroom out there. I don't do primary suite. That's my little hill I'm going to die on. But I'm walking through and I'm like, why do we have...
3: See what I deal with?
2: I'm walking through the house. I'm like, why is there a crawl space door in the middle of the floor, the bedroom? I'm like, is this the wrong space?
3: Isn't that where they go?
2: But why? What would be the end of the bed is that? And the very quiet wife goes, that's the trap door to the red velvet room.
3: Okay. Don't want to know about that.
2: And I didn't want to know about that.
3: Nice.
2: And in my head, I'm like, holy hell, I'm going to have to ask storage questions for cabinetry in the red velvet room. And I don't want to have this conversation.
3: Oh, no, man.
2: And I'm like, what do I do with this? And I punted. I went, oh. Okay. And I just let it go because I'm like, I need to be mentally prepared for this conversation. And I wasn't. Let's be honest. I wasn't. I was like, wow, this is beyond my comfort level of this group conversation right here. And that was like a horror story in its own going, I do not want to be a part of this conversation.
4: I am.
3: I can't believe I've never heard that one.
2: I know it, see? And it was the time we were working. You probably did at some point, but thought about writing a song about it, but you know what I mean. But it was just...
4: Oh, write a song about that.
2: But it.
3: Why we don't let bass, why we don't let bass players write songs.
2: Oh! Wow. Oh. But seriously, though, that's some of the stuff that you run into. And professionally, you're like, I don't want to do this. I don't want to do this. So... Again, finding the right designer for your project. I was not the right designer for that project because I just didn't want to know those people that way. Didn't.
4: Well, there's actually a designer who, there's a show, I think, on Netflix about rooms like that. And you can hire this gal, and she's very well known, and I've not watched the show. It's not really my aesthetic. But
2: I think, Johnny, you and I need to do those review videos where you put up the show and then make your comments and we'll just do some.

0: and stuff with that, where you play it and they just go, what?
1: Yeah.
2: Yeah.
0: But then we'd have to watch it. But it's just, again, the wild stuff in the books we could write of some of the things that we get thrown into as designers, contractors, and that would have been much smarter for the homeowner to have that conversation early on.
2: Yes.
0: Than to drop that multiple hand grenade in the middle of a job site walk.
1: Yeah, that's an issue.
0: No.
1: Never ran into that one.
2: I have a client who introduced me to her nanny one day and then asked us to, after we completed a certain place in her, like a living room in her home, asked us to go and start on a bedroom and bathroom renovation. And so I sent my senior designer into the home to measure.
0: Sure.
2: And we hadn't been back into the bedroom yet. And so I thought, okay, well, they've been great so far. And she went and measured and called me on the phone when she left and said, do you know what's going on over there?
0: Okay.
1: Do I want to?
2: And she explained that there were the marriage relationship involved more than two people.
0: It was open as Denny's.
2: No, not open. Not open. Just
0: multiple. Got it.
2: And I had nightmares. I couldn't sleep. I was just like, life is very hard and I love my husband very much, but if I could not survive that kind of stress or competition or whatever is happening there, there is no way. And
0: back
2: my designer,
0: to a Netflix show, but yeah,
2: I cared about them as people, but I could not serve them with my own stuff. And so my senior designer primarily did that project because it did not affect her in the same way. Thank God she was willing to do it and she was there and she cares very much for them too. And we've gone on to help their family and
0: nice.
2: And it's great. And I care about them very much. I just could not be in that space. And so I do think there are times when you cannot.
0: I had one that was not that, and this was a bad story. I think I took Kevin on this project actually. And we went, no, because. Well, wonderful person
1: went,
0: condo.
1: No, that's it must have been bad.
0: Yeah, for Kevin to go no, and it was because here's what happened is we wanted to measure this condo. Lady called me up, hey, I got this condo I want to do. Really nice. Okay, so we go take a look at it. And her brother had been severely injured in a motorcycle accident, and she was caring for him, and he was an adult. But he also had the And again, I don't know all the details, but he had the mental capacity of a 4 or 5 year old. So I felt bad for the situation. But I also, as I'm sitting there measuring the kitchen up and we're going through the meeting, in this fully grown naked man comes walking through, gets something out of the refrigerator and goes back and sits on the couch and watches television. And the homeowner went in there, didn't explain it, figured that this was something completely normal. I'm like, I'm out.
1: Yeah, that gets a little uncomfortable.
0: It was uncomfortable. And not to sound
2: this
0: like
2: is so much
0: story.
2: About the design process, by the way.
0: It is, but you know, we've gone down some rabbit holes, but. Seriously.
2: See, look, I took a beta blocker. See that? It's not working.
0: It's not working. But again, these are the things back to the books, but it's, yeah, we can't manage this. We can't. And they're not going to manage it. And next client. So to make sense of all this, find the right designer for your project early.
2: Do everyone a favor. And
0: do everyone a favor.
2: Like, I put a verse from the Bible up every single day, unless I am sick or something has happened. And then lately I've been starting to kind of talk about like why this is important to me. And I hope that it helps you and you have a great day. And that tells a lot of people if they would want me in their house right away. And if they don't want me in their house, that's okay. Cause then I'm just not the person for them. But then the people who do want me in their house know where I'm coming from and know how I feel and believe and who I ultimately trust and all of like where my design inspiration comes from, and they can feel comfortable and confident in that. Amen. So I feel, to Johnny's point, the more authentic you can be and the more honest you can be about who you really are, the better it is for your clients or potential clients, because then they know who you are, who's coming to your house, who's around your children, who's, you know, all these things. It's really important. Yep. I feel like that was, it's a profound thing and it takes a lot of guts, but it's worth it in the long run, because then everybody's happier and it's a better job.
1: Yeah.
2: Thank you for that,
0: Wendy.
2: You
0: took this madness of Johnny and I right here, mostly me,
2: and brought it back around. Bible verse.
0: You put a little bow around it. You cleaned it up at the end and left this beautiful project that we call the show here.
1: You got to remember, you're dealing with, you know, sacred space. It's people's homes, you know, and whatever that means to them as far as sacred space is totally different. But again, back to being your true, authentic self is so key, because, you know,
2: it is.
0: It's their home. I totally respect it. That's your deal, not mine. It's your deal. I just knew at that point that there were things that I just wasn't going to tackle. Just wasn't going to tackle, that there's somebody out better for them out there to do that. So that's my take. Wendy, if someone wants to do a really cool project, how do people find you and get going on that?
2: You can find me on Instagram, Wendy Glaister Interiors, or on, well, I have a really fun little website that you can take a look at and see past projects and see my process at Wendy Glaister, G-L-A-I-S-T-E-R, interiors.com. Thank you so much for having me back. I love to visit with you guys. I also think we can do something all fun together, like in person. Would be cool.
0: Absolutely. Absolutely.
2: Go to Columbia. No.
0: Yeah, that's what Johnny's saying. He's come on.
1: Seriously.
2: Come on down. That'd be so fun.
0: We'll go hang out at the beach.
1: The beaches are great. Yeah.
0: Yep.
2: There you go. Just get that sense.
1: I immediately am, I'm not speaking because I keep wanting to speak Spanish, but yes, come.
0: I'm Johnny's American voice that he gets to practice his English with every day.
1: It's amazing how much I forgot after 9 years of being here. Like, I mean, not forgot, but I have to stop and think sometimes, like, oh, what's
2: that's
1: that word?
2: Great.
1: Oh, yeah. Toast.
2: That's amazing.
1: You know
0: what's that word? Yeah, exactly. Exactly. All right, guys. Anyway. Thanks, Wendy. Thanks, Johnny. I'm Eric G. You've been listening to Around the House.
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2: Well, the new face of the Democrat Party has been making the rounds in the media again as Alexandria Ocasio-Cortez is back under speculation to either be running for president in 2028 or to run for Chuck Schumer's Senate seat in New York in 2028's race. Which one will she choose? Now, the speculation comes after her latest interview on the street with TMZ, saying that she thinks we've already had a gay president in the United States, which I'm curious to see which one she thinks it was. It also comes at a time when right now the nationwide polls show the favorite ticket among Democrats includes Kamala Harris and AOC as the presidential bid. Now, if you've noticed, AOC has been relatively quiet on the campaign trail lately as she's tried to play more mainstream and keep a low profile. And it may just because she's fallen under the same category as Kamala Harris and Hillary Clinton, where every time she opens up her mouth, her popularity continues to drop. But if anybody has a chance to topple one of the heads of the Democrat Party with Chuck Schumer, it would be Alexandria Ocasio-Cortez, especially after two failed government shutdowns that Chuck Schumer tried.
3: Town Hall News, where conservative voices cut through the noise from breaking headlines to fearless opinion. 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Town Hall tells the stories the corporate press buries, from President Trump to Capitol Hill, from pivotal elections to your everyday lives. 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
5: Breaking news at Town Hall. I'm Bob Agnew in Washington. A tenuous ceasefire appeared to be holding today after the U.S. struck two Iranian oil tankers, even as a country that hosts the U.S. Navy's regional headquarters said it arrested dozens of people it alleged were linked to Iran's Revolutionary Guard. Friday's attacks cast doubt on the ongoing month-old ceasefire. President Trump told reporters, meanwhile, that leaders of Russia and Ukraine have agreed to a three-day ceasefire.
6: So they're going to be transferring almost immediately 1,000 prisoners from each side. That's very good. Russia, Ukraine.
7: Plan to talk to them again and try to get
6: I will. I'd like to see a big extension.
5: In fact, the president says he believes this ceasefire could lead to an end to the war. The mass exodus of New York's wealthy continues. We get more of that trend from correspondent John Scott.
8: Major Wall Street firms and prominent billionaires are relocating operations outside New York City in response to Mayor Zoran Mamdani's tax-the-rich policies. Critics warn the wealth flight will harm the city's economy and could lead to higher taxes for middle-class residents.
5: That is John Scott reporting. America's employers delivered a surprisingly strong 115,000 new jobs last month, and that's despite an economic shock from the ongoing war in Iran. We get a closer look at those numbers from correspondent Bernie Bennett.
9: Hiring was better than the 65,000 economists had expected, though it was decelerated from the 185,000 jobs created in March. The unemployment rate remained at a low 4.3%. The war has caused the biggest disruption of global oil supplies in history and sent average U.S. gasoline prices surging past $4.50 a gallon this week. But the conflict hasn't done much damage to the American job market so far.
5: And that is correspondent Bernie Bennett reporting. It was a winning session on Wall Street.
10: partly because of that positive jobs report. The Dow closed up, not by much, about 12 points, and the high-tech NASDAQ saw a big gain at 440. More on these stories at townhall.com.
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18: 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I'm Carmen Miles, and I'm delighted to have you listening in today. 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Our resident co-host, Dr. Rajay Sudath, is with us today to help guide the conversation. A little bit about Dr. Sudath. He is a board-certified family medicine physician. He's a proud Tampa native and the lead physician at the university location for Optum. He brings great passion to primary care, is a wealth of knowledge, and he makes health literacy so interesting and fun that you just want to keep learning more. Dr. Sudath, how are you today?
19: Oh, I'm doing wonderful. It's good to be back.
18: I know. It is good to be back. We have a great topic today, but before we go there, we have another important matter to discuss. We just want to say thank you to all of our incredible nurses on this week, Nurses Week. We want to thank our nurses for your compassion, your dedication and strength, and your care makes a difference every single day, and we truly appreciate everything you do for our patients, our families, and communities. You want to add anything to that, Dr. Sudath?
19: Oh, yes. We absolutely love our nurses. You know, healthcare really needs the nursing profession because they move so many things forward. So it's great. I always think of Nightingale, you know, the lady who pioneered the nursing, you know, in general. So it's great to be thankful and to acknowledge all the wonderful work they do for us.
18: Yeah, it would be hard for any of our clinics to operate successfully and for our providers to be as successful as they are without the assistance and the help of the nurses out. Phil, yeah, they have their own set of responsibilities, but it helps with all the ebbs and flows, right, in our clinics. So we're thankful and grateful for all of our nurses on Nurses Week. Well, here we are in May, and it's Skin Cancer Prevention Month. It's a time that's set aside to raise awareness about how to reduce your risk, how to spot skin cancer early, right? We want to spot that issue early, and why prevention matters for every skin tone at every age and every lifestyle. I personally, Dr. Sudath, before preparing for this show, did not realize that there are so many different types of skin cancers out there, and that skin cancer is the most common of cancers worldwide. It affects more people than we realize. So I think it's safe to start by, first of all, just sharing how skin cancer develops, and then maybe, you know, just kind of touch on some of the main types of skin cancers that you and your colleagues encounter with your patients.
19: Yes. So you're absolutely right. There are different types of skin cancer. Primarily, skin cancer occurs from sunlight damage. So UVA, UVB, UVA being the one that causes premature aging, that causes the changes in the DNA of the skin cells. Being exposed to sunlight is one of the things that causes damage to the skin, and that's what makes it turn into skin cancer. Other things can cause skin cancer occasionally. Burns that don't heal properly, chronic infections. Sometimes if you have a surgery and that area as it's healing, that itself, that inflammation of that area can cause a type of skin cancer to occur. But primarily when we're talking about skin cancers, especially here in Florida, we are talking about sun damage. Sun damage, sun damage, sun damage. That is what's causing these types of changes to occur. And it's one of the major ways that we can prevent skin cancer is by blocking the sun damage.
18: True. Very, very true. So when we say cancer and the development of cancer, I really want to try to understand. I mean, we hear cancer and we automatically seize up, obviously. But to really understand how cancer develops, is it maybe the breakdown of cells and the processing of which they are, you know, I'm just trying to make sense.
19: Sure.
18: Is it abnormal cells that keep growing and then divide?
19: Yes.
18: And how does that work?
19: Yes. So that's a good understanding of it, actually. So, absolutely. Cancer is when normal cells or even early young cells, for whatever reason, get deranged and they start to grow uncontrolled, right? Typically in our bodies, there's an equilibrium

0: gets to where it should be and then it stops. Cancer doesn't have those cues and they continue to grow out of control. And some cancers grow very, very fast. Some cancers grow rather slow. And so that can tell us, you know, what we need to do based on that.
1: I love it. Let's take a moment to welcome those who may have just joined us. You're listening to the award-winning Docs in a Pod, presented by WellMed. I'm Carmen Miles, chatting with our co-host for today, none other than the Dr. Rajay Sudath out of Tampa, Florida. Docs in a Pod is available wherever you listen to your podcast. You can also find us on the radio in several Texas and Florida markets. And today, we're talking prevention, diagnosis, and typical treatment for skin cancers. And Dr. Sudath, being from Florida, and also with this month being Skin Cancer Prevention Month, understandably so, right? Just in time for summer. But skin cancer, as you mentioned, being from Florida, isn't just a summer problem, is it? There's other ways, as you mentioned, you just want to go over other ways to that cancer actually develops.
0: Yes, and so we were talking about that earlier. You know, really, the skin cancer is happening anytime there's changes in the cells, right? And so primarily this is happening through ultraviolet light from the sun. It's damaging the DNA of the cells, and that's causing them to multiply without any guidance, right? They're kind of multiplying however they want. If they get to a blood supply, they'll steal that blood supply. If they get to a bone, they'll invade the bone. If they get to a lymph node, they're going to invade that lymph node. Oftentimes when people think about skin cancer, they think about something growing upwards and becoming this kind of eruption, you know, this kind of mountain of tissue. But the ones that we're really afraid of are the ones that are growing downwards, right? The ones that are burrowing deep into your skin. And so that kind of brings us to the three types of skin cancers. Again, the skin being the largest organ in the body, it makes sense. Like you said, you know, it's the most commonly diagnosed cancer because it's the largest organ in the body.
1: Makes sense. So
0: there's three types of skin cancer: basal cell skin cancers, squamous cell skin cancers, and melanoma skin cancer. So the basal cell is the most commonly diagnosed, right? So when we're thinking of basal cell, we're thinking of the epidermis kind of underneath the kind of dead skin layer, right? So that's basal cell. What do those usually look like? Those are usually a fleshy tone. Sometimes they can be a bump. Sometimes that bump can have like an open sore or an ulcer, but it's typically a little bit crusty, but more of a kind of fleshy or an open sore type of look. That's kind of how we see those. And again, those can grow upwards until the blood supply doesn't meet the middle, and then it starts to make like a sore. Those can also grow downwards and kind of go to your bloodstream and spread. The next one
1: By the time that it creates a sore, does that mean that it's been there for quite some time, or does that even come into play? By the time it creates a sore above at skin level, where you can actually see it.
0: So it kind of depends, right? It depends on how fast is it growing. Because if it's growing so fast, it's outpacing its blood supply, its nutrient supply, it's going to make that wound, that ulcer, because it's growing, but it can't get enough food. So that part starts to die away, kind of in the middle. If it goes downwards, if it's growing downwards, we may not know how long it's been there, right?
1: Until we
0: start to do testing for it. Now, the next one is squamous cell cancer. Squamous cell cancer are usually folks who are very, you know, upwards in their journey of life. They're in their 70s and 80s. They've spent, you know, many, many afternoons at the beach or working outside. You know, typically there were the generation that did not use any, skin protection at all. Uh-oh. So oftentimes they'll see they have crusties on their arms or on their face. And, oh, doc, you know, I pick this thing away and it comes right back in a few days and I can never get it to go away. So those are precancerous changes. We see those very, very often. And that's a squamous cell skin cancer. You know, they're kind of crusty. You can scratch them and peel them off and they come right back. Those two.

0: can turn into cancers that spread. So those are the ones that we want to treat early. Oftentimes we see them as they're precancerous, meaning they're abnormal, but they're not quite cancer yet. So we often see those as precancerous forms. And those can be frozen off by the dermatologist. You can have a topical medicine to kind of get rid of them, to kind of destroy them on the surface. And then you can also have those removed, which then leads us to our last, which is the most scary one, which is melanoma. So melanoma is the one where we are always worried, because melanoma tends to grow downwards, not necessarily upwards, but downwards. Okay. And so that's the one that we're always trying to catch early. Those are the ones that if we see something, you know, okay, this doesn't look right, we're trying to get you to the dermatologist. And so the melanomas, they can be raised or they can be completely flat, where you're not seeing anything above the surface. Melanomas come in many, many different forms. Melanoma meaning melanocytes. Those are the skin cells that give us pigment, that make your skin brown, right? So melanocytes are in freckles, melanocytes are in moles, melanocytes are in people who have darker skin tones. So those are the kinds of pigments that give you that color. It's when those skin cells are having a problem, when those skin cells are having the issues and they're growing out of control, that's when we have a problem.
1: Very good. Well, we're going to take a break. When we come back, we'll talk a little more about when we should or should not have a biopsy. I think we can touch on some of the surgical approaches to skin cancer, some of which you've mentioned, and of course, prevention. So we'll be back in just a moment. 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
1: 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Thanks for sticking with us through the break. It's Skin Cancer Prevention Month, and we're talking prevention, diagnosis, and treatment for skin cancers. Just before the break, Dr. Rajay Sudhaf of Tampa, Florida, was discussing one of the most dangerous forms of skin cancer, melanoma.
0: Yes, so we were talking about melanomas, and melanomas are, again, they are the ones that we really worry about spreading, causing metastasis, where the skin cancer is going downwards and spreading to other areas. So that's one of the things that we're always worried about. In Florida, about 600 people per year can die from melanoma. That's a pretty big statistic. Actually, for you guys, Texas is one of the states that has the least amount of skin cancer, which I was very surprised, considering how sunny it is there. I thought that was pretty interesting, but Florida, lots and lots of skin cancer. Maybe because we have such a high elderly population, they've been exposed. So maybe sure. That's why. So when it comes to melanoma, when it comes to basal cell skin cancers, squamous cell skin cancers, there is what's called the ABCDEs, right? So if you have a spot, Doc, what's this spot? Is that a good spot? Is that a bad spot? The ABCs. A, is it asymmetric, right? If you were to take a line and draw it through the center, does the left side look like the right side? Okay, if it's asymmetric, that's not good. B, borders. Are the borders nice and smooth? Or is that border jagged? Is it kind of up and down? Does it look like a kid scribbled with a pencil to make the border of that spot? C, the color. Is the color of the spot different from the rest of it? Right? Is it a dark purple and your skin is a peachy tan? Okay, that's a little different, right?
1: Sure.
0: D for diameter. Is it bigger than a centimeter? Right? Is it greater than 10 millimeters, 1 centimeter? You know, any of those ABCDs being positive, okay, that's an indication your dermatologist should look at this, right? And then E, evolution. Well, it wasn't brown before. It was a nice, you know, normal flesh tone, but now it's a dark brown. Or, yeah, it used to be a half centimeter. Now it's a whole centimeter. Or, you know, it used to just be a kind of spongy spot, and now there's a hole in it that's bleeding. Okay, so any of those evolutionary changes, that's going to make me a little more worried, and we're going to want to do something about that. So that kind of brings us up to doing something about it. What do we do?
3: Right.
0: You know, okay, doc, I got this thing. It doesn't look right. It's been there 20 years, but now it looks different. So what should we do?
3: What are next steps? Absolutely.
0: What are the next steps? So the next steps, oftentimes I'm going to send my patient over to a dermatologist, right? I want them to have an expert eye look at that spot. Now, when you go to the dermatologist, they're going to give you a wonderful, uncomfortable paper gown and say, do you have any spots that you'd like the doctor to look at? And you'll say, yeah, I got this spot here. And they'll say, would you like to wear this uncomfortable gown and have them look at you naked? And you'll say, no, this one spot will be fine. I want you to put on the uncomfortable paper gown and have them do a full body skin exam.
3: You may as well. You're there already.
0: Absolutely. You know, just because you have one spot in a sun exposed area, there may be other spots that are showing up in unexposed areas, right? And okay. So that's one of the things with melanoma for basal cell, for skin cancer, for squamous cell. That usually occurs in sun exposed areas, but for basal cell, melanoma skin cancer, those can show up in unexposed skin areas, right? So it could be on the toes. It could be in the underarms. It could be almost anywhere in your body. And so that's why a full body skin exam by a trained expert can be one of the major ways to prevent a skin cancer from becoming something that is dangerous. Most people know I have Caribbean culture in my background. And so one of, you know, my heroes, one of the people I really enjoy his music, Bob Marley. Bob Marley's life was shortened because of a melanoma. It was a melanoma under his toe, under the nail of his toe. And that's ultimately what was the reason that claimed his life. And so, you know, even though that's not a place we typically think of with sun exposure, that's one of the places where it can occur, right? So that's one of the things that we want to make sure that if you're going for a full body skin exam, let them look everywhere, right?
3: Sure.
0: So if they identify a spot, okay, this spot is suspicious. What are we going to do? Typically, they're going to do a biopsy. So there's different types of biopsies, punch biopsy. You can take a scalpel and remove it. So that's going to be, oftentimes, that's all you need to do. They remove that. They send it to pathology. Pathology meaning another doctor is going to look at it under a microscope and say, hey, there's no skin cancer at the edge of the spot we took, right? However, if they remove that spot and they look at it under a microscope and the edges do have cancer at the edges, you may have to have a more invasive type of surgery. And that's called Mohs surgery, right?
3: Okay. Let me jump in right quick. So is that the difference, Dr. Sudath, between benign and malignant, or am I jumping ahead?
0: So yes, there is a little bit of a difference. So benign and malignant, a benign growth is typically not cancer. Right.
3: Okay.
0: So a benign issue, it's not going to turn into cancer. We removed it just to be sure, but that's not going to turn into cancer. You're not at any risk. However, a malignant one, we want to make sure that's gone from your body. And so if there's a malignant looking cancer and if at the edge of where we took, if that's not healthy tissue at the edge, that means it's still there. And so Mohs surgery is they go layer by layer. Right. So they're going to take off some of that area and then they're going to look at it under a microscope. Nope. There's still some at the edge. Take off a little more. Nope. There's still some at the edge. Take off a little more. Okay. We got it all. There's none left. Everything looks good. Right. So that is when we do Mohs surgery. If, however, they do a Mohs surgery, they're going down, they're trying to get this surgery, and they can't get all of it, then we may have to refer a person to radiation therapy or even oncology for systemic cancer therapy, right? Oftentimes, though, we want to prevent that. We want to get to cancer before it becomes that sort of thing. And so prevention, prevention, prevention. I'm a family medicine doctor, a primary care doctor. You know, in our world, prevention, an ounce of prevention is worth a ton of response. So I live by those words day and night. So we absolutely want to prevent this kind of stuff.
3: Yeah, so many of us tend to seize up at the big C word. But the truth of the matter is, just based on what you've shared so many, so much here this today, is that many cases of skin cancer are easily treated, right? And preventable. But, you know, again, easily treated by your dermatologist and even in some cases, your primary care doctor. So how do you encourage people to not delay, you know, or the earlier the better, right? Is the best prevention, right?
0: Yes. So that kind of brings me up to one of the things called the Fitzpatrick scale, right? So these are skin types, right? So it goes from one, which is the most fair, the most light, translucent of skins. They have almost zero melanocytes, right? Which is the pigments, all the way to number six, which is dark brown, very dark midnight skin, right? Now, any one of those can develop skin cancer. Any one of those. Folks who have very fair skin tones, though, are at a higher risk of skin cancer because they don't have the melanocytes. The melanocytes actually protect your skin. And so that's one of the reasons why, you know, there's a saying here in Florida, fair skin, fair eyes, Florida, dermatologist once a year. Right.
3: Oh, wow.
0: So if you've got fair skin,
3: you know what, you're going to go on to some great stuff. But I just so happen to be a woman of color and I have a tad bit more melanin than some.
0: Yes.
3: But I want to just say and address the myth that only fair skinned individuals are at risk. That's not the case, right?
0: Absolutely.
3: All susceptible.
0: Not. Absolutely. Okay. And so, a case in point, I had a gentleman, you know, who went to the beach and he got a sunburn and he's like, I'm black, doc. I'm black. Like, I don't get sunburns. And the fact of the matter is, absolutely, you can get a sunburn, right? It may take a little bit longer than a person who has fairer skin, but no, every human, when you're exposed to sunlight, can get a sunburn. And so that is what sunblock is doing. Sunblock is almost mimicking melanocytes. And so there's actually a really fun thing that you can look up. Any of our viewers, you can type in UV camera sunblock. And what you'll see is when people are putting on the sunblock with a UV camera, it just, under the UV camera, sunblock looks completely black. So it's almost like people are putting on stage makeup to make their skin look dark. But that is what the sunblock is doing. Now, even though that's what it's doing, it's not 100%. So you need to put on sunblock, even if you have dark skin and you're going to be outside for a long period of time. So that brings us to sunblocks. SPF, sun protection factor. Everyone should be using SPF greater than 30. Even if you're indoors, you should have it on any sun exposed areas. If you're going to be out at the beach, you're going to be doing something active, SPF 50 and above. For people who have very, very fair skin, Fitzpatrick 2, Fitzpatrick 1, you may even do a SPF 100 or an SPF 120. But for the most part, SPF 50 applied every 2 hours. So that means it gets smudged, it gets moved around, you have to reapply it. And then I want people to try it before you use it. If you buy some sunblock, put it on, make sure it isn't gummy, make sure you don't have a reaction, because when you need it for the beach, if it's not feeling good, you're not going to use it.
3: Absolutely. My gosh, the time has passed so quickly. Are there any final comments before we close out today?
0: I would just say get your skin looked at by your doctors. If you see something that doesn't look right, even if it's been there for years and years and years, have your doctor look at it.
3: Right. And remember, no one is exempt, no matter your age, your lifestyle, or skin tone. You are susceptible to skin cancer. But all of it's treatable. Just see your doctor if something looks strange or a little bit different than it did a few months before, okay? Make sure to go see your dermatologist or your primary care doctor. That's all for today's episode of Docs in a Pod presented by WellMed. Thank you all for joining us as we explored ways to live healthier lives. 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
5: Are worried residents of the Spanish island of Tenerife that they are not in danger from the anticipated arrival there of a hantavirus-stricken cruise ship. Today, he issued an unusual direct message to them saying he understood their concern, but that the public health risk was actually low. The Dutch-flagged MV Hondius, with more than 140 passengers and crew on board, is headed to Spain's Canary Islands off the coast of West Africa. Public health experts are questioning the U.S. government's response to the hantavirus outbreak on board the cruise ship. It does involve some Americans, but President Trump says, quote, we seem to have things under very good control. Nonetheless, several experts and former government health officials say the response by the CDC has been feeble compared to how it dealt with other outbreaks. This is SRN News.
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10: 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This program provides health, wellness, and other information for caregivers who are vital to the health and well-being of so many people across our country. And now, here are your hosts, Ron Aaron and Carol Zerniel.
12: Well, hello, everybody, and welcome to the award-winning Caregiver SOS On Air. I'm Ron Aaron. Tina Smith is filling in today for Carol Zerniel, who's at a national conference where she's presenting, and we're delighted to have Tina on board. We're going to talk in just a couple of moments with Paul Benheim, talking about simple evidence-based lifestyle activities to care for yourself and those you care for, looking to improve brain function. Tina's the Senior Director of Caregiver Program Operations through the WellMed Charitable Foundation. She's got a bachelor's degree in psychology, a master's degree in social gerontology. Tina's been providing support to family caregivers for over 30 years. She started her career working in the long-term care industry and then moved on to serving at the Bay Area Agency on Aging. And she's done a whole lot more, but rather than drag out her intro, let's welcome her. Hey, Tina, thank you for filling in.
13: Oh, absolutely. I always enjoy my time here with you and the guests on SOS on Air. So it's a pleasure to be here.
12: Well, we're delighted to welcome Dr. Paul Benheim. Dr. Benheim is a board-certified neurologist, author, and founder of Brain Saver, a company dedicated to helping people reduce their risk of Alzheimer's dementia by strengthening and enhancing brain function and overall health through evidence-based lifestyle interventions. A native of Phoenix, where he's hanging out, Dr. Benheim earned his undergraduate degree cum laude in art history from Pomona College, followed by a doctor of medicine at Arizona College of Medicine in Tucson. And Dr. Benheim, you ended up marrying an artist.
14: That's true. My wife, Judith, actually started her professional life as a pharmacist, but then was discovered to have real talent as a ceramic and jewelry artist. And yeah, so it's nice for me, and she's passionate about her work, and we're blessed.
12: That's pretty cool. So talk to me about our brains and what we ought to know.
14: Okay, well, let me first thank you, Ron, and let me thank WellMed for inviting me to do this. And Tina and I have had experience working together at several national conferences presenting on the topic that we'll discuss today. So let me start by saying that this is a very exciting time in the world of brain health. And I say that because the paradigm of healthy brain aging has changed dramatically, really fundamentally, just in the last 20 years or so. When I was a medical student and resident, the central dogma of the aging brain was that it was the most wonderful, complex thing in the universe, but it was hardwired. And beginning about the age of 40, it started to unravel. And if you were lucky, it unraveled slowly and you lived to a ripe old age with your memory functions and your other brain functions intact. If you were unlucky, it unraveled more quickly. And back in the day, the term was senility. You became senile. That term is no longer used in medicine. We now talk about dementia. Anyway, beginning in the animal lab and then in the real life human lab, scientists from all over the world made discoveries that have demonstrated over the last quarter of a century or so that even the adult brain at the age of 70, 80, and beyond is plastic. That's the principle of neuroplasticity. You can change the architecture of your brain. You can even generate some new neurons, brain cells, and you can generate new connections between them. That's neuroplasticity. So changing the architecture of your brain through lifestyle has now been shown to greatly reduce the risk of Alzheimer's disease. The other fundamental principle about healthy brain aging is cognitive reserve. I'm sure most people tuning into this program know what physical reserve is. People that stay in somewhat good physical shape, that eat well, that manage stress, take care of medical risk factors like high blood pressure and diabetes, they have physical reserve. So if they unfortunately would get COVID or the flu, they'll recover more quickly. If they have major surgery, they'll recover more quickly. That's physical reserve. We now know that there's the equivalent principle of brain reserve. So if you nourish your brain, if you take care of it, you build cognitive reserve, which raises the bar, raises the threshold at which a terrible disease like Alzheimer's disease can affect you. So I talk about the new science of the aging brain and the new paradigm of fitness. I gave a talk Friday to a large group of fitness professionals, all of whom know exactly what to do from the neck down. My job was to tell them that 10 years from now, there's not going to be a credible fitness program that doesn't pay that doesn't pay attention to what I call the 20 muscles inside your skull. People understand exercising muscles makes them stronger. So we now know that practicing healthy lifestyle practices and reducing medical risks for dementia protect you to a large degree. I'd add one other little footnote. The Lancet Commission, a major organization in Great Britain, 2 years ago published an updated list of risk factors for dementia. And prominent among them were hearing loss, vision loss, and the usual lack of physical activity, bad nutrition. And they pointed out that if you control those risk factors, you reduce your risk of dementia, of Alzheimer's disease, by about 50%. Wow. That's enormous.
12: And let's pick this up in just a moment, but I want to let folks know who may have just joined us. You're listening to the award-winning Caregiver SOS On Air. I'm Ron Aaron. Tina Smith is filling in today for Carol Zernial, and our podcast is available for those of you who like to listen to podcasts anywhere you listen to your favorite podcast. We're also on the radio in several cities in Texas and Florida as well. Our special guest, Dr. Paul Benheim, we're talking about that organ that sits on top of your shoulders, your brain. And as someone, Dr. Benheim, who has a birthday coming up, I turn 84, I want to hear from you what else I should be doing to preserve and enhance my brain and fight off dementia.
14: Yeah, Ron, so let me first applaud the senior centers or community centers that WellMed offers throughout Texas and in Florida, because there seniors can go and do a whole host of brain healthy activities. So what Brain Savers developed, what we pioneered, was a 6-pillar lifestyle program that encompasses physical activity. Any movement is better than no movement. And the goal is to move about 30 minutes a day at a modest pace, walking or working out in the swimming pool, stationary bicycle, 30 minutes a day, 150 minutes a week. Number two is exercising your brain. And I don't mean challenging it to the point where you break out in sweat in your forehead, but doing things that are fun and engaging. Again, there are an endless variety of what I would call activities in the World Brain Gym. You live in San Antonio. San Antonio is a large city. There are endless opportunities for you to visit a museum, go to a concert, take continuing adult education classes, learn ceramics like my wife practices. That's the World Brain Gym. And if you do those activities that are somewhat challenging and fun, you're going to build brain reserve. The third important pillar of a brain healthy lifestyle is socialization. Doing fun and engaging activities with family and friends. The literature is rich in studies that demonstrate that people that remain or become more socially engaged as they age have happier lives, more independence, and importantly, a significantly reduced risk of dementia, Alzheimer's disease. Number four is brain healthy nutrition. Unfortunately, far too many of us eat an unhealthy diet in this country, highly processed, loaded with unhealthy fats and salt and sugar. A brain healthy diet is basically one that many people know as the Mediterranean diet, which is more heavily front-loaded with fruits and vegetables, nuts and grains, seeds, low-fat dairy, and healthy oils like olive oil. Now, I have to be completely honest, Ron. I, thanks to my wife, eat a very healthy diet, a lot of fruits and vegetables. But I'd rather live to 85 with a smile on my face than to 90, having denied myself an occasional cheeseburger. So don't feel guilty about having a hot fudge sundae or that cheeseburger once in a while, but try and make most of your meals based on the Mediterranean diet or other similar diets like the MIND diet or the DASH diet. Next comes stress. Stress is a brain wrecker, and our lives are full of stressors. The bad ones are the chronic stressors. Our brain is equipped to handle a short-term stress, like if a fire alarm goes off, you get out of the building. But what our brain has not evolved to handle are the long drawn out stressors of modern life, like drug and alcohol use in a loved one or in ourselves, economic hardships because of financial situations. Those chronic stressors actually shrink the hippocampus, the part of your brain where memories are made. Next comes sleep. Healthy sleep is where memories are made permanent. So those six pillars, physical activity, brain cognitive activity, socialization, healthy nutrition, stress management, and sleep are the six pillars of a brain healthy lifestyle.
12: And you were saying sleep should amount to what, about 8 hours a night on average?
14: Yeah, there's a range. Most adults need between 6 and 8. Too little sleep is bad, and too much sleep, there are studies documenting that's bad. And sleep is an increasingly prevalent problem as we age. So at BrainSavers, we talk about the do's and don'ts of sleep. But I urge people, if you feel your sleep is not sufficient, if most mornings you're not waking up feeling refreshed, ready to tackle the day's activities and challenges, there's a problem with your sleep. So there are plenty of resources online from credible sources like the American Academy of Sleep Medicine and whatnot that can help you. But if you do those things and you're still having sleep problems, you need to see a professional, either your healthcare worker, physician or nurse practitioner, or perhaps a behavioral psychologist, because they can help you significantly to get better night's sleep.
12: How do you know if you have a problem with sleep?
14: Well, what I would ask my patients is, on most mornings, Ron, when you wake up, do you feel refreshed? Do you feel like you're ready to go? And if the answer is yes, I'm not too concerned. If the answer is no, then I need to dig deeper and see if I can come up. If you're drinking coffee before bedtime, that may be the problem. If you're drinking alcohol right before bedtime, that might be the problem. If you're working on your notes for tomorrow's show in bed, that's a problem. So all of those things, and there are detailed sleep questionnaires that can help pinpoint exactly where the problem might be.
12: All right, we're going to talk more about this in just a moment. He's Dr. Paul Benheim. Brain Savers is where you find him. Our co-host today is Tina Smith. I'm Ron Aaron. 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

0: So if you just joined us, you are involved in a fascinating conversation about the brain and how we can fight off dementia and more. I'm Ron Aaron. Tina Smith is with us, his co-host. Carol Zernial is off on special assignment. And we're talking with Dr. Paul Benheim, and we're talking about brain savers and what that's all about. So you were mentioning that when you were in med school, some of the tools that are just run-of-the-mill today were first invented.
1: Yeah, exactly right. I mean, when I was a medical student, if we wanted to get a picture of someone's brain, we, at best, could do skull x-rays, show the bone. We could do an arteriogram in which dye is injected into the blood vessels that then outline parts of the brain. And if we really wanted to get additional imaging, we had to inject air through a spinal tap and have it go up to the brain. And you've never seen a headache until you've seen somebody who's had a pneumoencephalogram.
0: Wow.
1: Now, run-of-the-mill is CT scans and MRIs. And we have functional MRIs, which can show what people are doing in real time while they're pursuing an activity. Ron, if I could, I'd like to give Tina a minute or two, with your permission, to describe the activities. I talked about the World Brain Gym earlier, and I have to applaud. The first time I saw one of WellMed's senior centers in San Antonio, I said, this should be a model for across the country, because in those community centers, you have an endless array of physical and mentally stimulating activities. So, Tina, why don't you spend a minute describing in a little detail what is available?
2: Oh, absolutely. And I imagine you can probably find something similar or, maybe piece together some of these activities. But yes, our centers around Texas really focus on just wellness and socialization. And so there are, of course, all sorts of exercise classes. We have, yoga and just the aerobic exercises. We have salsa dancing, probably more here in San Antonio than maybe other parts of Texas, but there's classes, there's art classes, computer classes, and there's they do movies and they do outings, and just sometimes it's just the socialization. Also, they all provide a pre-due meal, and so they, at least, because there's unfortunately probably more than we realize, a lot of older adults out there that don't have a stable source of food. And so they're able to get that nutritious meal and that socialization and the exercise and the engagement, all the stuff that that you were sharing that's just so important, and of all under one roof with our centers.
0: And no cost.
1: Yeah, and it makes people
2: and no cost. Yeah.
1: People are happier when they participate, and they form new friendships, and all of those add up to prolonged healthy lifespan and prolonged healthier independence.
2: Absolutely.
1: My eyes popped the first time I walked in, a few years back.
0: And at the Benheim, you mentioned food a little while ago, nutrition. I have a theory that if you eat enough broccoli, life will be great. It's the all broccoli, all the time diet, which fights dementia. Are you with me on that?
1: Well, yeah, you didn't develop that with President Bush, did you? Remember that famous...
0: He hates broccoli.
1: Yeah, exactly. So, no, but you've touched an important subject. So the evidence is overwhelming, Ron, that if you eat a diet that's primarily fruits and vegetables, including things like broccoli, all the leafy greens, spinach, lettuce, it's an endless list of tasty fruits and vegetables. I think it's the American Cancer Society or the American Heart Association, I can't remember, talks about eating the rainbow. Eating different color fruits and vegetables provides your body and your brain with different sets of molecules, so-called polyphenols, that some of which act as antioxidants and they decrease inflammation. So absolutely, if we could get our country eating more fruits and vegetables, less processed food, more fish, less fatty red meats, but again, an occasional cheeseburger, I have to be honest, or a steak is okay. And certainly broccoli, broccoli, cauliflower, all of those vegetables in multiple colors and forms provide really excellent nutritional value.
0: And yet there's some folks who live in food deserts who don't have access to that kind of fresh fruit.
1: Yeah, you're absolutely true. And it turns out that fresh frozen vegetables are, if not equivalent, almost equivalent.
0: Ah.
1: So if you don't have a farmer's market, or if you don't have fresh fruits and vegetables in the a section of your grocery store, get those fresh frozen ones. They have essentially all the nutritional value.
0: That's very good to know.
2: So what would you...
0: Go ahead, Gina.
2: I was just going to say, so, you know, you've talked about the six pillars. Is there, and maybe somebody's sitting here listening, I don't even know where to start. You know, what should I start? Where should I even begin? What would you say to them?
1: Yeah, that's an outstanding question that I do get from time to time. So I would say start moving. Even if you've been sedentary for years, you're going to benefit by even a small amount of movement. Now, I would caution that you should get clearance from your doctor or nurse practitioner, healthcare provider, before you start exercising. But even walking for 5 minutes a day is a good start. And as you feel yourself getting stronger, getting more cardiovascular endurance, then increase it to 7 or 8 minutes. And over the course of 6 months or a year, try and increase to 30 minutes 5 days a week. And best is if you walk with your partner, your husband, your wife, or a friend, because then you're going to get some socialization. You're going to get some cognitive stimulation because you're going to be talking about subjects. Keep off the political topic, usually, for safety's sake. And then, so people that start exercising, Tina, they start thinking about other things, like the fuel they put into their body. So often they're going to start eating a more healthy diet. They're going to be adding broccoli or some of the other things that Ron savors. And exercise is a wonderful stress reduction. I tell people, if you have a stressful job, even a 2 or 3 minute break every hour to get up and move around and clear your head, it is worthwhile. And generally, people that exercise physically tend to get better sleep. So it's a domino effect, but the key is movement. Any movement is better than no movement.
2: I've heard that if somebody has diabetes after a meal, if they go walking for 5 minutes, that can be beneficial. Is that true?
1: Yeah. So exercise is a terrific way to help control blood sugar. But again, it all depends on how severe the diabetes is. You should not, if you're on metformin or insulin or any other diabetic treatment, don't think you can start exercising and get rid of your medications. That has to be done in conjunction, in consultation with your doctor.
0: Now, is it a foregone conclusion that as we age, dementia is there?
1: No, that used to be thought. And in fact, there are some people that would say, Ron, if you live long enough, you're going to get dementia. I don't agree. It's clear that with aging, just like every other part of your body, there's wear and tear and some decrease in some functions. So that's true of the brain. Older brains don't process new information as quickly. But the brain, the human brain is unique in some aspects of aging. It makes better decisions. It's more rational. It's more even tempered, and it's more creative. So what you don't want to have happen is the start of that cognitive decline. Now, occasional forgetfulness is not abnormal, but if you start having memory deficits that interfere with your daily activities, then you need to be examined. Because even though Alzheimer's, we have treatments now, they're not treatments that clearly stop the disease. There are a variety of other causes of dementia that are reversible and treatable. So the answer is no, you're not destined to become demented as you age.
0: Got to stop you right there. We end on a high note. If you want more, go to brainsavers.com, one word. brainsavers.com. Dr. Paul Bendheim, thank you so much. And to you, Tina Smith, thanks for filling in today for our friend Carol Zernial. I'm Ron Aaron. Thank you for joining us on the award-winning Caregiver SOS On Air.
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9: Regional headquarters said it arrested dozens of people it alleged were linked to Iran's Revolutionary Guard. The latest attacks cast new doubts on the tenuous month-old ceasefire. President Trump says there will be a three-day ceasefire in the war between Russia and Ukraine.
10: Posting on Truth Social Friday, Trump said that the truce would last from Saturday to Monday, saying, quote, "I am pleased to announce that there will be a three-day ceasefire in the war between Russia and Ukraine." Russia had previously announced a two-day unilateral ceasefire to mark its May 9th World War II Victory Day on Saturday. Ukraine previously stated that it, too, had offered a truce, but this had been ignored by Moscow. Trump also wrote, "Talks are continuing on ending the war," adding that, "We are getting closer and closer every day." Bill Alexander, Washington.
9: The head of the World Health Organization is seeking to reassure worried residents of the Spanish island of Tenerife that they are not in danger from the anticipated arrival there of a hantavirus-stricken cruise ship. He issued an unusual direct message to them saying he understood their concerns. The Virginia Supreme Court on Friday struck down a Democrat congressional redistricting plan that had won voter approval. Here's correspondent Bernie Bennett.
11: The court's 4-3 decision Friday marked a major setback for Democrats in a nationwide redistricting battle with Republicans ahead of the midterm elections. The plan, approved April 21st by voters, could have helped Democrats win up to 4 additional U.S. House seats. But the court said state lawmakers violated procedural requirements when referring the plan to the ballot. A recent U.S. Supreme Court ruling that weakened the Voting Rights Act has been used by Republicans in several southern states to try to eliminate congressional districts held by black Democratic leaders. Bernie Bennett in Washington.
9: And more from townhall.com.
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14: This is Seth Leibson for townhall.com. Talking politics with your average young male these days, chances are you will hear all kinds of odd theories coming from the Pied Pipers of Podcastistan. You will hear them mentioning experts nobody heard of until about 10 minutes ago, or until they were discovered by these podcasters because of their contrary and often conspiratorial thinking. Young men especially are attracted to this novel wisdom, and they are so prone because, as they will tell you, mainstream institutions have been untruthful over the years. But because some institutions that we used to rely on and respect have been taken over by partisanship and been wrong, doesn't mean that all normative thinking and scholarship is a lie or cannot be trusted, or that people nobody have ever heard of are the replacement for true wisdom. We dismiss and ignore this fallacious thinking at our collective peril. The task of the serious is to be able to discern truth from fiction and greatness from mediocrity. In these critical times, that task has never been more important than now. I'm Seth Leibson.
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18: From the halls of Austin to the fights in D.C. that hit us at home, this is Politics with the Big Dogs.
19: Hello, hello, hello. This is Anthony Holm, host of Politics with the Big Dogs. We have a great show for you today. Thank you so much for joining us. We're going to jump into EPIC and not the East Plano Islamic community, the 400-plus acre community that the Muslims are trying to build outside of Plano just for themselves and have their own schools and their own rules and laws and Muslims only. But this is the EPIC Water Park. Happens to have the same name, totally unaffiliated. So this is a big, incredible water park in Granbury, Texas, so up there in the Dallas-Fort Worth area. And the taxpayers funded it. About $90 million in taxpayer-funded money. Well, guess what? The EPIC, the East Plano Islamic community groups, rented it for a day. It turns out this is their third annual, but it's been exposed, and it's Muslim only. So a taxpayer-funded water park is being shut down. Only Muslims can enter. And many of you may have seen it. It's going around social media. I mean, it's just shocking. This, and it's the third year in a row. So they're going to let men and women swim together, but you're going to have to dress conservatively and keep your eyes down and not get too aroused by a woman. I mean, that's the bottom line. And there's great outrage. Representative Mitch Little, who's been a guest here, a good constitutional conservative from Denton area, said, "Hey guys, law school 101, you can't be doing this." Well, so we're going to dive into EPIC, the water park, and the incredible growth of the Islamification of Texas. We've got to get some time on the Bush-Cornyn cabal. And what is this? So you're seeing a lot of news reports as Paxton leads Cornyn in this runoff in an unprecedented event, right? Nobody takes an incumbent U.S. senator into a runoff, win or lose. So there's been a lot of assessments like, why is the Bush dynasty, the Cornyn cabal of moderate Republicans, being rejected over the last 20 years in Texas? We're going to speak to that. I don't know absolutely, but I'm giving you my opinion and why I have rejected that, having been a Bush W guy in the early 2000s. We're also going to speak to the closed primaries. Why is Governor Abbott fighting the closed primaries? When I say Governor Abbott fighting it, that's because his appointed Secretary of State, not elected, appointed Secretary of State, who shares an office with him, shares a wall, shows a flow through very close to the governor, is litigating and using over $1 million in taxpayer monies to litigate against the Republican Party. She is trying to keep it open on behalf of the governor. Nobody wants to talk about it. We've got to jump in there. Also, interestingly, when the state party, Republican state party, sued the state of Texas saying we want to be able to close our primaries so only Republicans participate, the Attorney General Paxton joined them and said, "I'm with them, and I am also entering this lawsuit believing that this is what the law says." So the Secretary of State went, took taxpayer money, hired outside attorneys, private counsel, and has been litigating against closing the primary on behalf of the state of Texas, led obviously by the governor, Governor Abbott, for the last year or so. Well, I guess probably 7 or 8 months, but this has been a brewing issue well over a year. So we're going to get into the truth about the primaries. We're going to get into the truth about redistricting, what it looks like in Texas after the U.S. Supreme Court ruling, which they finally did the right thing and honored the law. After 30 years of this nonsense, what is Texas going to do about it? Florida immediately redistricted strong districts, Louisiana as well. Texas, we tend to be late trainers. We were late trainers on school choice. We were a late trainer on a lot of policy issues. What are we going to do? Are we going to go and redistrict? We've got 38 U.S. House members. I bet you we could end up with 33 Republicans if we did it the right way. And now the law has been clear. We can. And in fact, states are doing it. And if we get time, we've got to get into this Texas Funeral Commission. This is an obscure little agency, but it's wrought with conflicts of interest. A beauty queen who works in this space was appointed to lead the agency. And there was all sorts of insider deals going on at the agency. A number of the senior staff left and filed complaints and said she's violating the law. And ultimately, she just quietly resigned here not long ago and schlep off. But now, communications from the governor's office with the funeral commission have been brought out in the FOIAs. The media has been reporting it. And we're seeing that governor's office knew or should have known this was coming. And these are big donors. It's the wife of a big donor. And there's buzz in the Capitol about, you know, them donating the plane to the governor and all sorts of brouhaha. So if we have time to get in the funeral commission, we are going to hit that too. But we've got to get through these other things. Epic and the Muslim takeover and shutting down a taxpayer funded water park. So it's Muslim only. The erosion of the Bush and Cornyn cabal, the moderate Republicans that have, you know, George P. Bush and Cornyn and Dan Branch and all of this kind of moderate Dallas money group, why they have collapsed over the last 25 years in Texas. I suggest that they left us, not the other way around. Why we aren't closing the primaries and why the Secretary of State is using taxpayer money to litigate against the Republican Party and keeping them open. And then if we can, we're going to hit the Texas Funeral Commission. If not, then we'll just have to pick it up on another show. So Anthony Holm, host of Politics with the Big Dogs. Make sure you're following us. We're this radio broadcast also is then converted into a podcast on Spotify and Apple Podcasts, YouTube, Amazon Music,

politicswithbigdogs.com. Let's make sure we ban taxpayer-funded lobbying. Please sign a petition. We'll send it directly to your state representative and your state senator. All right, folks, there's just so much action today, but we've got to give time to Epic Indoor Water Park. Massive, massive news, and I almost hate to keep discussing the Islamification of Texas, right? But it is so rampant that we don't have a choice. So we're all familiar with Epic, the 400-plus acre Muslim-only, we suspect that Sharia law followers are going to be drawn to that complex. So it's a 400-plus acre private build-out of a neighborhood for Muslims who want Sharia law, want the customs, want to live that lifestyle. And it's being built just outside of Plano, Texas, right under Jeff Leach's nose, right? All these so-called Republicans who are defending Christianity and citing the Bible are watching while this stuff happens. And in violation of the law, Attorney General Paxton has been leading the charge against this entity for some years. And now we have learned that separate from Epic, the East Plano Islamic Center, or a community center, the C is Center for Community Center, separate from that is a place in Granbury, Texas. So that's also in the Fort Worth area, Dallas-Fort Worth Metroplex. And they have a massive water park that is called Epic, E-P-I-C, Indoor Water Park. Well, guess what? The Muslim community leaders from Epic, the East Plano Islamic Center, rented for a day, June 1st, the entire water park. And this water park costs about $70 million, funded by the taxpayers. They rented the whole thing out, and they said it's closed to the public. It's Muslims only. So a taxpayer-funded water park in Dallas-Fort Worth, that is, it looks awesome. I've never been there, but I've seen pictures of it. It just looks incredible. It's one of the top five or so indoor water parks in America. So on June 1st of 2026, I'm looking at their invitation, third annual DFW Epic EID celebration of a Islamic holiday, Muslims only, modest dress, halal meats, family friendly environment. Goes on somewhere to say that men and women will be allowed to swim together, but everyone should keep their eyes down out of respect. And, you know, of course, the Muslims tend to advance the notion that men, we can't help ourselves. And that's why they have to cover every aspect of a woman's body and be beaten and subjected to just tremendous trauma, not in alignment with the values of the U.S. and certainly not in alignment with Texas values. Yet the Muslim faith is fastest growing in Texas, in excess of 50 new mosques in the last couple of years. The data is a little bit mixed on this, but I can say without zero issue, there's been over 100 new mosques built in Texas since 2020. Zero question that is a factually accurate statement. And of course, you have probably seen the videos online in Farsi and Arabic and other languages spoken by Muslims advocating for people to move to Texas, saying that we're going to take over. Their children will be Muslim. We have this place. And now we're learning what is the third annual Muslim only water park day at a water park that was paid for by you and me, the taxpayers, the taxpayers of Granbury. Spent right around $90 million building this facility, and I'm looking at a flyer that says it's the third annual Epic Indoor Water Park celebration for Eid, one of the Muslim holidays. In the upper right-hand corner, it says Muslim-only event in blue with the quarter moon and the star and some other and Islam words on it, halal meats, modest dress, and then it shows a prayer. There were a private prayer area inside this public water park. So folks, look, we just got to have to deal with this because it is growing like a cancer, basically. It is an invasive event that is growing in Texas under our noses, and everybody seems to be too afraid that, oh, if I speak out against that, I might be called Islamophobe or racist or insert whatever. No, I'm advocating for the traditional values of America. The commonalities that we have in our community and our societies that bind us together as a republic of the United States. I mean, we are a republic, and here we are saying, oh, it's okay.
go ahead and rent this entire taxpayer-funded facility out and exclude any religious attendance except Muslims.

0: Oh, and you can implement the principles of Sharia law in this facility because nobody's going to pay attention to you. You can go halil. You can tell people they need to look down. They have to dress modestly, going to a water park. But, ooh, you're going to be wild and crazy. You're going to let men and women be in the same pool of water. They have to keep their eyes averted so that nobody gets out of control. I mean, look, we have seen Germany, we've seen the United Kingdom open their borders to just this massive influx of radical Islamists. And the data on rape, both of young girls and of adults, is stunning. The line is almost vertical on what has happened since these folks have been let in. And that's a correlation, not necessarily a causation, but I'm going to suggest that it's a causation because any religion that says it is okay, and in fact one should, rape infidels and convert them and slaughter them and pick up arms is incompatible with our social values and with the values that make us a nation, not just our social of our deep southern or western, however you want to codify Texas values, but the values of our nation that have kept us in a beautiful democracy for the last 250 years, absolutely incompatible. And to further, much of those who follow this faith preach that once a young girl menstruates, then she is a woman. You can go online and see marriages of 40-year-old Islamic men with 11-year-old little girls. They're giving birth at age 12, age 13, things that would be prosecuted here. They're just incompatible with our Judeo-Christian values. And I hate to be so direct about it, but there's no other example as powerful as that. Think of this as moms and dads and grandparents and our daughters and our granddaughters subjected to this mentality. And now, rather than to try to integrate themselves, they're like, no, we're going to build a 400-acre compound in Jeff Leach's backyard, and we're going to do Muslim only, and we're going to have our own schools, and we're going to have our own standards, and people are going to be dressed differently, and we're all going to inoculate ourselves from America and from Texas and live in this community among ourselves as we grow to overtake. And we're seeing this. We saw Obama open the doors and put them all basically in Dearborn, Michigan, and areas just right outside of Detroit, and now a majority of council members in these local communities are wearing headdresses and are Muslim. It's just shocking what has happened. But this is one of the reasons we're talking about it today. It's not just because it's finally in the news and it's hitting Texas, but we have a legal event. We have a taxpayer-funded entity that has been, number one, rented, and then number two, closed to any other religion except Islam. Well, that is generally incompatible. You don't have to be a lawyer to know the liberals like to pick up separation of church and state, and that's not quite the way it's been interpreted. Isn't how it was framed by the founders or is embedded to our bedrock faith. But we ought not. In fact, let's just say it. The effort of separation of church and state is so that you didn't have a state-sponsored single religion. Right? We wanted everybody to have the opportunity to follow their God and follow their faith. And in fact, that's why a large part of why we founded America, because we were of a different religious philosophy than was the United Kingdom, than was the Church of England. And we saw an opportunity to follow our faith here. What a, you know, miserable voyage over from the UK and hitting Plymouth Rock and hitting it in the winter and suffering the way they did, all for their faith and their values. Well, invert that 250 years later and do it in the Metroplex, where a 400-acre Islamic center is being built, an entire Islamic neighborhood with schools and value system that are going to be codified within that area, number one. Number two, with a legislative and governmental regulatory regime that is fundamentally afraid to go and get and engage. And it takes people like you and I to motivate them. You know, effectively, we're Republican primary voters. We're saying, you got to go stop this. You got to go do something about it. You got to use the force of law. Now, Paxson's out there, and he's been out there for a long time. But these other folks aren't. The Jeff Leeches of the world just want to put their head down. They're afraid, fundamentally afraid. Elected officials often are, as are regulatory enforcers. They've been in state government for 20, 25 years. They don't want to rock the boat or do much about it. However, now we have a shining example of an incredible violation. We have a water park that has been paid for with public dollars, rented out for the third year in a row. And no doubt it flew through in the other 2 years. No big deal. Muslims only, stopping people at the door who didn't know about it, showing up, trying to be in the water slides. Nope, you're not a Muslim. You can't come in. You're not dressed. No doubt that happened. I didn't see it, but there's no doubt that happened because they do in the situations like this. But now they've been exposed and we're all looking at flyers and we're circulating it on social media like, hey, what is going on here? I got to give State Representative Mitch Little, a state rep from the Denton area, first term state rep. He's been on the show before. He jumped all over this. He's like, hey, guys, this is kind of law school 101. You can't do this. You can't exclude religion, people based on their faith in public facilities, right? Now, there's an argument maybe that they could because it was rented, but you and I get it. This Muslim only isn't going to fly. It's not things that we should be promoting. And why aren't they? Why is Paxton the only one really taking to this fight? Abbott's made some headlines on it of late, and a few other folks have jumped on that bandwagon. But really, this should have been nipped in the bud a long time ago by the Jeff Leeches of the world, the Angie Chin Buttons of the world, folks who just go along, get along, and don't have conservative values. You know, it's that Carl Tepper model, the moderate kind of go along, get along guy from Lubbock. It requires people like you and I, people who listen and care about the future of Texas, the future of America, and have at least a minimum understanding of constitutional rights and, you know, the values and the efforts that our forefathers fought for and our founding fathers fought for. So bottom line is, folks, much like the border crisis where Texas was invaded by primarily folks from Mexico, but also Central America in illegal fashion, I suggest to you that we have an invasion going on by Islamists who want to change our state and invade our homes and our belief systems of our children and convert our children. And there's also a segment like the guy who showed up and started shooting people in Austin recently, and the radical Islamists who believe and have been indoctrinated that, oh, if they're infidels, we can kill them. Oh, if they're infidels, we can rape them. Oh, if they don't believe in Allah, we can torture them and beat them. And in fact, we should in the name of Islam. There's a segment, and there's a whole bunch of those profile of people who have been permitted into the U.S. and specifically permitted into Texas. They're growing, and this is one of the most conspicuous examples of the violations that have now was going to happen for 3 years in a row until people like you and I jumped all over this and started modifying it. But they've still rented the water park. They're still going to instruct people to dress differently and keep their eyes down. They're still going to have Muslim prayer space so they can pray, you know, what is it, six times a day. And they're going to have halal food. We should be aware of this. This is not in their privately owned space. This is in a public facility that they have leased for a day. Is that what we want? And our thoughts and our rights and our values in our schools and our communities, because that's what's happening. And almost no one is doing anything about it. They're talking a big game like they always do. They've been talking a big game on property taxes for 20 years. We've seen what's happened there. They've been talking a big game on disempowering Democrats in the legislature. We're seeing what's happened there. Talking a big game on ICE and picking people up. But we're seeing what's happening in the cities, Houston and Dallas and San Antonio. No, we're not going to hold them for ICE. We're not going to do this. All of this has been happening until folks like you and I discover it and force politicians to end it. They should be doing it on their own. They tend not to be free market people. They tend not to have a strong basis in the Constitution. They tend not to be moral leaders. On average, that's my observation. I've been around a lot of elected officials, and I've gotten tons of people elected. That was a life that I had in the past. I'm suggesting to you that we have a problem with the rise and insurgency of Islamists in Texas, and it's going to fall on the shoulders of you and I, the heavy lifters, to fight this battle just like we have fought so many other battles before. So if you just joined us, this is Anthony Holm, host of Politics with the Big Dogs, and we're talking about EPIC, the East Plano Islamist community that is building a 400-plus acre multi-home build-out and Muslim community outside of Plano who have rented the EPIC Water Park, which is totally unrelated, just happens to have the same name, a taxpayer-funded massive water park in Granbury area in the Dallas-Fort Worth area. They've rented it out for June 1. They said only Muslims get to come in. We're going to have prayer centers, and we're going to dress modestly, and men are going to keep their eyes down, but we're going to let men and women swim in the same space, and we're going to have halal food. So that is what's happening in Texas of this week. There's just so much action that we've got to move on to another subject matter, folks. But we can never surrender this fight because it's coming and we just got to own it. All right. God bless you. Moving on to the next topic.
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0: All right, folks. So if you're just joining, Anthony Holm, host of Politics with the Big Dogs. We are talking on this segment about the demise of the Bush-Cornyn moderate dynasty in Texas. There's been a lot of articles and a lot of news coverage the last, 6 weeks or so in particular. It's been growing for some time that, like, hey, what happened to the George W. Bush and the H.W. Bush Party of Texas, the George P. Bush Party of Texas, the Cornyn Party of Texas, right? These much more moderate Republicans who often didn't take stands for policy, but they spoke well and they came across conservative enough to lead. So George W. Bush, I was so proud of him, frankly, for winning the governorship. And he came out of nowhere. He wasn't elected. We didn't know a lot about him. A baseball guy, a son of a president, but a fun, happy, smiley, good personality, right? So he comes the governor of Texas, and he does, at the time, Texas Democrats had a lot of influence. I think arguably they still do, even though we won every election, every statewide for over 30 years. But at the time, they had real power, right? Bob Bullock, a Democrat lieutenant governor. So George W. and Bullock got together, and they generally did pro-business legislation, and it went pretty well. And I was quite proud of Texas and Republicans. Now I was young, as a younger man, and learning and understanding policy at the time, and I certainly understand it better now. But fast forward, he becomes president of the United States. And certainly at 9/11, thank God he was. You know, those of us who remember that, thank God he was. But he became president, and I gotta say that he did not advance strong constitutional policies. He did not advance social policies or business policies or tax regimes that I think most of us, if we were in a position of power, would, or folks who align with the Clarence Thomases and the Alitos of the world and the Scalias and the people who are just clean free market advocates, not big business, but free enterprise. Everybody has the opportunity to get out there and compete. Everybody has the opportunity to get out there and get rolling without giving all of these preferential treatments to the insurance companies or the big trucking companies. You know, the basically the movement that we have in Texas of late. But what is different is this moderate Bush Cornyn crowd who would have praised the Faucis of the world, praised the Democratic judges of the world from the Senate floor and from the White House and elsewhere. I mean, when Bush chose a U.S. Supreme Court justice, he chose Chief Justice Roberts. John Roberts was no legal conservative, not until Trump put enough real conservatives on there that Roberts would have lost. He would have had a vote with all the Democrats. So rather than do that, he kept control by he suddenly became more constitutionally sound. But let's not forget, it's Chief Justice Roberts that manipulated a legal outcome in a way that Obamacare was not struck down, right? Like, oh, well, it's actually empowered because it's a tax, but it's not a tax, even though the Obama team said, no, it's not a tax. It's a user fee, right? So, and then Congress went and changed the law to clarify, no, it's not a tax, but Obamacare still lives because John Roberts, who has been, it has been told by many people who know him, well, he's just like, you can't strip people of Obamacare because it's too enmeshed in the fabric of America. So he came up with legal justifications that were not legal or adequately justified. It was really one of the great scams. It's kind of like the Commerce Clause that gave the federal government so much power over the states. That too was a big old scam. And the Voting Rights Act, Section 2's preclearance, got interpreted in such a way that it too became a scam and fortunately was struck down recently. These are the building blocks of the Bush Cornyn crew in Texas. And they have just been, they being that profile of elected Republican, has just been washed out over the years, over the last 20 years in particular in Texas, by much more conservative activists like you and I. Cornyn is one of the last relics of that era, and now he's trying to get another term to go for 30 years in the Senate. $100 million spend from DC insiders. It does make you wonder just how valuable another 6 years of Cornyn is in the Senate to those folks. They haven't passed in 24 years in the Senate, never passed a voter ID law to mandate that to vote, you have to have an identification. Like, I just assumed that was law. It's crazy. So Trump's out there advocating for the SAVE Act, and it's not going to pass, even though Republicans control the Senate because of this Bush-Cornyn Republican cabal. Basically is what it is. So George P. Bush, I'm the third generation moderate Bush guy, but I can fundraise and I can do this and I can do that and elect me. Well, he got elected for one term and he ran for AG and he got crushed, right? He got crushed because of a conservative, somebody who, like you and like me, those contrasts are so stark. And Dan Branch was part of that Bush-Cornyn crowd. Now, Dan Branch was a state rep from the Plano area, certainly the Dallas area. I think it's Plano, maybe it's Highland Park. The moneyed, moderate, you know, Republican country club guys. And he was their great white hope to control statewide office and be governor. Well, he got crushed for attorney general after that seat became open. Right? When Abbott vacated attorney general, a number of people ran, one of whom was Dan Branch. There has been this litany of moderate Republicans who are associated with big business, not social activists, not wanting to move substantive policy, just kind of go along, get along, you know, the Jeff Leach, the Carl Tepper profile of elected official. But these are Bush and Cornyn and KBH, Senator Hutchison, profile of people. Now, all those wagons are being circled right now for Cornyn. It's fascinating to watch. But my point is different. My point is this. Why has this erosion occurred, and why has the party transitioned? Well, lots of people are writing about it, right? Like, why has the Republican Party of Texas abandoned the Bush-Cornyn moderate model? We can all speculate, but I want to offer why I did. Because I'm an individual who was pretty active for George W. Bush. I'm proud of it. I was proud of it at the time. I thought he was going to lead the nation differently, frankly. A little bit surprised that we're still doing, you know, warrantless eavesdropping on American citizens, this FISA Act that was supposed to be short-term, kind of like the income tax, short-term. But here we are many decades later, and boom, we're still going through it. The government's still spying on us without a warrant, without going through an Article 3 court. So why did I leave that profile of person? And again, I'm somebody who was in New Hampshire with W. I was staffing his family and reasonably enmeshed in those efforts. I did it as a volunteer and had a business going. I believe, if I remember correctly, they did want me to aid on the campaign, but I had a business going. I said, I'll give you a week or 10 days. I'll come up as a volunteer, and did it that way. Here's why I left. I left because all of these policies that I believed these elected officials, when they were candidates for office, number one, believed in, number two, would advance, that they would actually do it. The fact that 30 years later, we're sitting here talking about a voter ID mandate in America is shocking to me. The fact that we're decades later talking about banning taxpayer-funded lobbying and not it having already passed is shocking to me. I don't know that we, the electorate, became radical in any way and left our moderate middle, the Bush, Cornyn cabal. Rather, I think they left us. I never expected this massive expansion in entitlements under President Bush. Hand in hand with Senator Kennedy from Massachusetts to expand entitlements under Bush. It's got to be one of the most harmful things he did in office. President Reagan took one on the chin. He said, okay, we're going to figure out all these illegals are living in the U.S. We're going to not kick them out. We're going to give them pathway to citizenship, but you're going to close the borders. And that was his trade. And one of his great regrets that he spoke about after he was no longer president was that I made this trade because Congress didn't keep their word. They didn't close borders. And yet we let all these illegals, we didn't kick them out. We gave them pathway to citizenship. So I feel like this is kind of the Bush Cornyn cabal has been duping us for the last 30 years, talking a decent game, and or I just assume these guys share the same values and have the same beliefs, only to get in office and get the power of incumbency and fundraise, and then not do it and not be responsive to the values and the voters like you and I who helped get them there. I now insist on these people doing it. And look, we ought to close the primaries. That's another subject matter that we'll get to here, why that's not happening. These are my opinions, but I have pretty good insight, and I suggest that you consider them. I believe that the Bush, Cornyn cabal, that moderate cabal, abandoned us, values-oriented people, constitutional conservatives. I don't want to bail out the banks. We have a good bankruptcy system. If corporate America, there should be no too big to fail. If you're a bad actor, you can't manage your checkbook, let them fail. We are a nation of entrepreneurs. Somebody will come in and buy them on pennies in the dollar, and 90 days later, rebuild and have a more efficient business. But instead, the Bush, Cornyn cabal is defending the Faucis of the world, defending the mass of the world, defending bailouts of the world. And it's basically a club of powerful Democrats and powerful Republicans and industrialists, really wealthy individuals. It doesn't matter who's in power or who's in office. They're all working together, 300 or 400 people, to drive outcomes that benefit their pocketbook and help each other get reelected, be a D or an R, and do the least amount they have to do to be responsive to you and I to potentially be reelected again. And I think Cornyn's, you know, he's hit the end of his rope on that one. And the Dan Branches have been outed. And the, you know, there's run of speakers in the Texas House who have not performed. We have been leaving people behind, and hallelujah that we're doing it. Elected office is not a right, and it should not be a career. We should rotate in and out in a citizen-led government. We have over 30 million Texans, many of whom would be excellent elected officials and advance the values that we stand for. And we're seeing it. We're seeing big business try to take that profile of person out because they won't bend the knee, right? We saw the big business, Texas for Lawsuit Reform, spend millions of dollars against constitutional conservatives trying to take them out because they won't bend a knee. It's just astounding that Reps DeRazio, LaHood, Hopper, some of the most conservative guys, have to go and beat back 1 million or 2 million from the Bush, Cornyn cabal of moderate money folks who have run the state. It is astounding that Abbott can go raise a couple hundred million and doesn't advance conservative value policies until 15 or 18 other states have done it. I mean, shoot, we should probably be doing another redistricting now that it's been struck down. States, Florida, Louisiana is redistricting now because we have 38 U.S. House members. We could probably end up with 35 Republicans if we redistricted that way. We didn't get school choice, portability, and funding until 22 or 24 other states did it, and it's only being implemented starting in September, and it's a $1 billion one-time budget item. It's not even baked in. We're going to have to go fight for it every 2 years. So these people are setting us up, you and I, to have to continue these fights to distract us. It's why I think they won't close the primary. Incumbents fear that people like you and I will take them out for non-performance. So if you're just joining us, this is Anthony Holm, host of Politics with the Big Dogs, and there has been a lot of coverage, Texas Monthly and others. What has happened to the Bush, Cornyn cabal, the dynasty of moderate values in Texas, and why are they being rejected by the Republican Party of Texas? And the voters, people like you and I, well, I think it's the other way around. I think we kind of got duped, and then they got into power, and they're just fighting to keep power by not advancing policies. And they're praising all of these mandates and COVID mandates and bank bailouts. Oh, we know better than you do. And Cornyn's out there bashing the wall, and Trump, he's not electable. You can't do it. You know, the wall won't work. The people don't want it. Well, nonsense. And of course, obviously, that's been disproven. Trump did get reelected resoundingly. And we do want a wall. We got to have secure borders. So it's probably why, frankly, Cornyn, you know, spent $100 million and more than 60% of the primary vote rejected him. It's just unheard of after 24 years in Senate. And why George P. got rejected. And the Bush cabal has been rejected because they haven't followed through on values-oriented and free market principles and capitalism in its fundamental state. We've got to get back to the vision of America that our founding fathers advanced, which was a limited federal government, opportunity for the states to experiment and move policy in a citizen-led legislature. And that means U.S. Senate, U.S. House, and Texas legislature. We should be rotating people in and out, not this power of incumbency. You get 100 million and nobody can defeat you unless, you know, you're the anomaly. Cornyn's going to be the anomaly. Whether he wins or loses, I think he'll lose, but he's going to be the anomaly because he was tested this hard. We have Murkowski in Alaska and all these other senators similarly situated. And there aren't the Ken Paxtons out there who can win because they're that associated with conservative values. So these guys just stay in power. I mean, right now we have, what, 53 Republican senators? And we're not moving judges, and we're not moving the SAVE Act. We're not getting voter ID. We're letting all these other states cheat, and everybody's okay with it. And they're pumping out hundreds of billions in entitlement, and there's fraud top to bottom, and everybody's okay with it. And they're like, yeah, but I'm going to go do cool things on somebody's yacht. It's okay. That's just how America is. No, our federal debt is now as big as our GDP. That is a debt that our children's children will still be paying. We owe a higher duty, not just to our family and ourselves, but this incredible democracy that is America, this incredible experiment, the most liberating event in human history, in recorded history, is this 250-year, very short experiment that we are living in. We have the privilege of being born into. We just got lucky at birth, guys. We cannot let the Bush, Cornyn cabals moderate us out of existence. So we're going to go on to, we got to go on to another subject matter. That is my take. Those folks left us, if they were ever with us. I feel quite duped. And again, I'll praise them. They've done plenty of good things in office. Thank God George W. Bush was president on 9/11. I mean, can you imagine? Thank God he was. But boy, he sure didn't advance free market policies or conservative legislators or conservative court judges. Like, what are we doing failing on these duties? We're running to the middle, trying to get the most moderate person elected, trying to advance the Kay Bailey Hutchisons of the world. Well, that is why this Bush, Cornyn moderate cabal has been left at the altar by Republican primary voters, at least in my opinion. And that's what it's certainly what I have experienced on a personal level and why I have this radio show. Like, what are we doing, guys? Again, Anthony Holm, host of Politics of the Big Dogs. This is a radio show that is also advanced as a podcast. Make sure you're signing up. Spotify, Apple, everywhere you get a podcast, we are out there. You can download. We have 30 plus episodes all hosted on YouTube as well, but they're also on all the podcast streams. 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We have a weekly one-page newsletter that's a lot of information in it. 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And please sign the band to end taxpayer-funded lobbying. This is, of course, when your tax dollars are being circulated from your local governments and entities to fund awesome lobbyists so they can tax you more and pay lobbyists more. It's just insanity. We've got so much. We're going to try to move through some of these more quickly. So I want to talk about we alluded to this on the show previously, but closed primaries versus open primaries in Texas, and why I believe, and I have a high degree of confidence in this. Again, I'm pretty dialed in the state legislature, why this is such an issue. So we also need to touch on, you know, finally, the courts are going colorblind on redistricting. Hallelujah. And what's that mean for Texas? And then we would we'd be making a mistake if we didn't also hit some of the COVID cover up, because a lot's come out on that of late as well. What is happening with a closed primary, open primary system? What's it mean? Let's all back up and take a moment. Here's the fundamentals of it. Currently, you have to, in Texas, to vote in a primary, you have to choose. Are you going to vote in the Democratic primary or the Republican primary? And you self-identify. And then you can only vote in one of them. So if you're voting in the Republican primary, then you can't vote in the Democratic primary that year, period. That is different than pre-registering, saying, hey, I'm a Republican, and I want to vote in the primary. And a lot of people believe that the most recent speaker, Dade Phelan, who was opposed in his primary by President Trump, he was elected by a close margin, and they believe that Democrats were driven into the Republican primary, meaning specifically that those voters who are moderates didn't vote in the Democratic primary, and that happens a lot, particularly in West Texas and areas where there's no material Democratic primary to vote for, and then those same liberals or moderates who don't have the option to vote, or they don't have people in contested races, they say, well, I'm going to vote in the Republican primary because these are the folks getting elected. Let me have an impact. I'm going to vote for the most moderate person, right? So that's what this fight is about. And what's fascinating to me is I'm like you. Well, of course we only want Republicans voting in our primary. What is happening here? Why is this an issue? Much like voter ID or not transgendering children. Like, you just assume the law is already there. Well, guess what? It's not, right? So the Republican Party of Texas said, hey, we put a ballot question on and more than 70% of Republicans wanted to close the primary. We want to go and close our primary. The Texas Secretary of State, which is not an elected position, it's appointed. It's appointed by the governor. So the governor, Secretary of State is saying, no, you can't close your primary. And it got so heated that the Republican Party of Texas under Chairman Abraham sued the state of Texas, said, hey, we want to close it. We're going to sue you. And the Attorney General of Texas, Paxton, who would usually be the one defending the state, and he could have been in this case, and when the state is wrong, it's not that unusual for an attorney general to say, hey, I'm defending the state, but we see that they're wrong, so we're going to enter into a negotiation and resolve this claim. Well, he stepped into the lawsuit with the party, with this Republican Party of Texas, said, hey, you ought to be able to close the primary. I agree with them. But Texas, through the Secretary of State, is saying, no, we got to continue to have open primary where any registered voter can choose between a Republican or a Democrat at the polling place. And you walk into a polling place, are you a D or an R? And you get to decide in that moment. You can say, well, I'm going to vote in the Democratic primary or the, but you can only do one in that cycle. So Florida is a closed primary state. Even New York is a closed primary state, which means like voters have to declare a party affiliation in advance, and only registered members of that party can participate in the primary. So what's fascinating here is that the state party, Republican Party of Texas, had to sue last year, I think it was September of 25. They had to sue the state trying to close the primary. And the state went and hired all these lawyers who were not in the Attorney General's office to fight the Republican Party of Texas. And they appropriated your tax dollars, yours and my monies, up to $1.25 million the last time I saw. It is shocking to me that the state party of Texas has to effectively sue Governor Abbott to try to close our primaries. And he is using the power of the state through his appointed Secretary of State. He could just swap out the SOS, the Secretary of State, anytime he chose, and is choosing not to, and watching while over $1.2 million are being spent on legal fees and probably more to outside lawyers to try to keep the primaries open. I'm offended by that, just straight up. As I recall from the lawsuit which the party filed, it was based a large part on free association. We could just associate with who we want. We're a private entity. We're not regulated by the state, and we want only folks who have self-declared as Republicans to participate in our primaries. Well, here's what I think is really happening. I think you got 181 legislators, right? You got 31 state senators and 150 incumbent Republicans and Democrats. And that's all parties, right? So 150 House members, 31 senators, they're both D's and R's, but majority Republican. Here's what's going on. They all managed to get elected in this system, in this open primary system. And it'll help them a lot, right? Like the TLRs, that Texans for Lawsuit Reform, the big money influence players that do tens of millions, they have great advantage in an open primary, and they want to keep that advantage. And these members are like, hey, this is the system that elected me. If I change the system, even though I know it's the right thing to do, and even though it'll stop Democrats from voting in our primaries or moderates, I may end up losing. I may end up losing to somebody who listens to Anthony Holmes' Politics with the Big Dogs, because those guys are real constitutional conservatives. So I don't want to make a public statement about this because I know the vast majority of Republicans support it and it'll be weaponized against me. But let's all kind of nod and a wink and know that we're never going to do that. And we're never going to question why Abbott Secretary of State is spending millions of dollars on outside lawyers to fight the Republican Party of Texas. We've got all this taxpayer funded money and the lawyers can string things up for years and we'll just bleed the party dry and hopefully they'll just give up and move on and we won't say anything. I've talked to a number of members and said, hey, come on the show. Let's talk about A, B, and C. Well, if one of them is closed primaries, like I can't talk about that. They have been instructed, I think, by leadership, probably in the chambers, to not talk about this. And folks will go out and give a wave to it. Yeah, we're supporting it. I don't know why this isn't happening. Let's go get it done. But they won't do anything about it. It's kind of like all these so-called property tax cuts that we've had in the last 20 years. It's all nonsensical. The truth is we have a bunch of moderate legislators who don't believe in constitutional values often and who want to stay in office for decades, years, in perpetuity until they choose to leave. And closing the primary would close a lot of the power from the outside unlimited donors. You know, there's these dark pooled groups. You don't know really who funds them. And they're out there taking on constitutional conservatives like Andy Hopper and like Mark DeRazio and like LaHood, right? These bastions of conservatism. Well, those dollars, these million-dollar donations, they've given over, you know, $1.5 million to Jeff Leach. That's why he gets reelected, in my opinion, because these outside sources, you know, million-dollar donors. That's why Leach is, hey, TLR, what can I eat for lunch? Well, their influence goes down because if it's just people like you and I voting, we can't be bought, right? We're voting on values. We're voting on outcomes. We're voting on policy and the people who have put up, which is why, frankly, this runoff is so favorable to Paxton, because who's going to show up on May 26th? People like you and I in disproportionate measure. And we vote on values and we vote on performance. And Cornyn's struggling for those reasons. So what is happening over this closed primary fight? It's so much bigger. And it's about, as political fights often are, something I believe totally different, which is these incumbents fear you and they fear people like us who might defeat them in their primaries if the primary is closed. Like, how does a moderate Carl Tepper get through safely in Lubbock through a primary if only constitutional conservative profile people are voting, right? Folks who have like, hey, I'm a longtime Republican primary voting. I'm registering in the primary. They don't. How does somebody contested by Trump? It'd be real hard, right? Because you wouldn't be able to drive in Democrats. You'd have to earn it on your policies and your beliefs. And by the way, this week, Trump had a big win. He's had a number of losses of late in terms of his endorsements, but I think they targeted, seven state senators in Indiana who refused to do the, and we're transitioning a little bit here. Right? We've got to try to slide in some of these. It's just such a big news week. Seven Republican state senators in Indiana who refused to redistrict. So Trump went after them in the primaries this week. I think six of seven were defeated. And frankly, it leads us into this next colorblind piece. So the U.S. Supreme Court finally did what Ed Blum has been a guest on this show, said was the law 25 years ago and was advocating Cornyn and others strike down the VRA and make it colorblind, race neutral. Of course, Barack Obama is out there swinging fists, swinging fists, saying, oh, this is racial disempowering, weakening racial minorities. It's nonsense. What it's doing is making all people equal. You don't cut a district by race. You can cut it by party affiliation. And California has, and New Mexico has, and Virginia just did. And now I got to give credit to DeSantis, and Florida is doing it, and Louisiana is doing it. And I got to ask, why aren't we? We in Texas have 38 U.S. House members. And if we slice the districts to improve Republican performance, we could probably get 33 of 38. I mean, Virginia, pretty big state. I think they have two Republicans, or maybe it's zero. There's a number of states with 45% of the electorate or 40% of the electorate plus going for Trump, and they have no Republican U.S. House members. Because in my opinion, they had inappropriately sliced the districts. But now the Supreme Court has ruled and said you can do it along party lines. That is not a conflict as long as it's not based on race. It's got to be colorblind. Well, if this is the norm and this is what states are doing, then why aren't we? Why aren't we delivering a number of Republicans, a lot more Republicans to the U.S. House? Because we're going to need them next time. Democrats are looking at like they're going to win the U.S. House, and we can help buttress that harm and maybe even keep them from winning if we redistrict based on party affiliation. So New Mexico, for example, which is a much smaller state, but nonetheless, 45% of all the people in New Mexico voted for Trump, yet not one Republican is sent to Congress. We could easily get 30 of 38 Republicans in. We just have to cut the districts differently. Ron DeSantis is doing it. Governor of Louisiana is doing it. Indiana chose not to. I bet they do it next time. 6 of 7 just went down. So Texas likes to think of itself as this national leader on conservative values. I suggest we aren't. We are one of the most regulated states. We're not free market. We're not free enterprise. We're big businesses or different things. We talked about that in the past in the show. And we do not tend to be change leaders. We tend to be change followers. We primarily driven by Governor Abbott. Dan Patrick historically has been a change leader. The last few years, he slowed down quite a bit on that. He's also getting older in age. That might be have something to do with it. Abbott is an incredible fundraiser, But he's not been a policy leader nationally. We, you and I, the conservatives and the policy-minded electorate, we got to ask ourselves, should Texas be redistricting again? And if not for this cycle, which is we've already had primaries, we're in the runoffs, should we put it on slate for next cycle? Should that be an event that occurs? And because we could deliver materially more Republicans to the U.S. Congress, materially more. And the reason being is we being Texas, I wasn't involved, sliced the old districts under this notion that you couldn't erode minority voting power. And it has nothing. In fact, the U.S. Supreme Court said the opposite. You don't go out there intending to erode, but you have to be race neutral. You got to be colorblind. And it is legal and appropriate to slice districts based on political affiliations. So we could put most of the Dems, most of the hardcore Dems into a handful of districts and then slice the rest of the district so that they were 60-40 Republican and be fine. Be fine under the law and deliver at least 33, if not like 35 of the 38 U.S. House members as Republicans to the U.S. House. I think we should consider that. I think we might have a national duty to do it because there's such a war on values and the D's are gerrymandering things so badly that the least we can do is try to contest some of that unfair benefit going to Democrats and liberals. So if you're just joining us, this is Anthony Holm, host of Politics with the Big Dogs. Make sure you're following us. Every 30 plus episode is up on Spotify, Apple, everywhere. 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
9: Breaking news at Town Hall. I'm Bob Agnew in Washington. A 10-month-old ceasefire appears to be holding in the Iran war as diplomacy continues. And Iran reviews the latest U.S. proposal. Bahrain hosts the U.S. Navy's regional headquarters, and it says it arrested dozens of people it believes were linked to Iran's Revolutionary Guard. Washington Day is still awaiting an Iranian response to its latest proposal for an end to the war. Health officials in several countries are contact tracing, trying to identify and follow people who may have come into contact with passengers who got sick or died on that cruise ship with a hantavirus outbreak. At a news conference, Dr. Michael Wadman, chair of emergency medicine at the University of Nebraska Medical Center, says a group of Americans coming in from that ship are headed to the special unit in Omaha.
10: We have protocols in the quarantine unit that provide for safe care of these persons, including just all the activities of daily living, so that they can, you know, have a comfortable stay, but also have it in an area that's protected and limits the spread of the pathogen.
9: And the medical experts seem to agree that the hantavirus is not easily spread between human beings. Therefore, the chances of an epidemic are very small. The State Department reviewing security at its consulates in Mexico amid escalating violence in border cities.
11: The review, focused heavily on Ciudad Juarez, one of the world's most dangerous cities, aims to better protect staff and visitors following the killing of individuals connected to the consulate. The move, which comes amid tense relations between Mexico and the U.S., and officials say it could result in the closure of some diplomatic offices. More than 4,000 deaths have been reported there since 2009, mostly linked to drug cartels. Officials say the move will help ensure vital services, including visa processing, continue safely. John Scott reporting.
9: More from townhall.com.
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3: 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Welcome to Talk Law Radio. I'm Todd Marquardt, and today we're going to be talking about the Estate Planning Deficiencies Checklist. 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
4: Yeah, today's Financial Focus. Well, first of all, very happy to be here. Always excited to be here on the radio show. And today's Financial Focus is inspired by a speech that we gave together. We were speaking at your church. You were talking about estate planning. I was talking about the financial planning side of it. And afterwards, a gentleman came up to me, and he told me, I found that the true value of having a plan is when things go wrong. So it's kind of ironic, but you can really see the true value of having a financial strategy when things don't go according to plan. You know, maybe when there's a market crash, you lose some income or lose a job, or there's a health event, or, you know, there's a cash flow crunch in your business. Mm-hmm. That's when you can really see, have we laid the right foundation for our finances?
3: Right. We all know that life on earth isn't going to be easy. Yeah. Jesus said, in this world you will have tribulation. Mm-hmm. That's John 16:33.
4: Yes, yes. Yes, and
3: So for financial planning, how does having a plan help when things go wrong?
4: I think it really comes down to clarity. That's the one word I would want people to think about is... The first thing we do to make sure that people are prepared for if things go wrong is we have a meeting that's all about financial safety. It's called the Comprehensive Safety Review. And during that meeting, we talk about everything that's worrying the client and any risk that they see that could hinder them from achieving their goals. But we don't just talk about it, right? I used to kind of frame it and think about it like, this is a negative meeting. We're talking about market crashes, things that could go wrong. Mm-hmm. But after that meeting, we get together with our team of experts. And we coordinate and come up with a strategy for what to do if that happens. And we even go beyond the things that they think about to see, are there any, you talk about, you know, hidden legal blind spots. Are there any financial blind spots that they didn't even think to worry about? And we come up with strategies for those as well. And that works because when things are stressful, I don't know if you've ever had a tough time financially. I used to write a blog post, and I wrote a blog post about mine when I was living in Los Angeles, and I didn't have a lot of money, and I was scared to look at my account. I was scared because my amygdala, according to neuroscience, the fight or flight part of my brain, was putting me in this panic mode, and my emotions were basically clouding my judgment.
3: I love when you talk science. You're a former scientist, and so now you're a financial planner, and I think it helps with your analysis, doesn't it?
4: It does. Using the scientific method and using experiments to see what actually will lead to a better outcome for these clients, what improves their chances of achieving their goals. So, but the amygdala will override the prefrontal cortex, which is the logical part of your brain. Mm-hmm. So we have that meeting when everything's going well, when everything's rosy, because we're using our logical brains and we're deciding this is objectively what to do if there is a market crash. And it's not like, you know, invest some money. It's not vague advice. It's invest X dollars from your cash reserves in X account if there's a market crash of this percentage.
3: Mm-hmm.
4: Exactly. And then it's just like we can become very logical even when things are going wrong and make sure that even if, you know, the worst happens, you're still going to achieve your goals. And that's what it's all about.
3: Yeah. So you're still answering the question how a plan can help when things go wrong.
4: Yes.
3: And what's another reason?
4: Another thing that we do, so it's not just about thinking of things that can go wrong, but it's also about preparing. So it's kind of funny. I remember when we started planning, the software will assume you're going to get, if you're very conservative, maybe

0: Our process, the first step, is to really sit down and talk about what's important to you. We call those your values around money. So it's not going to be a boring meeting about the markets. We're not going to be talking about, you know, China's doing this and, you know, our analysis on your time horizon. I was listening to some financial advisors talk, and I was like, I don't think this is meant for, like, clients to listen to, because they were talking about such complicated things.
1: Right.
0: And our idea is not to say, like, you know, we understand the complications of finances. We work in it every day. But we want to make it extremely clear for you. This is what's important to you. These are what your specific goals are. This is where you are now. And this is exactly what you need to do to get to where you want to go.
1: And so what happens to a client's goals when something goes wrong?
0: Yes. So you may think, like, it's not just about surviving. It's not just about weathering a market crash or weathering losing your job. We want our clients, in spite of whatever happens, to achieve their goals. So we pair that comprehensive safety review with something called a goal progress outlook meeting, where we have a whole meeting where we look at each goal that you have, if you're on track or off track to achieve it. And if you're not on track, we come up with a specific strategy, again, specific actions to take to make sure that you get back on track for your goals.
1: What if someone's thinking this is negative thinking? Why do I need to plan for things to go wrong?
0: Yep. I know it's kind of a, you live this, right? You work in estate planning, and that's something that people don't want to think about sometimes.
1: Right.
0: I know we always tell our clients to get their estate planning done if they don't get it done.
1: Well, that's the most wrong things could go, right? If I die.
0: If you die, is like, that's the worst case scenario, right? And, you know, become disabled.
1: Mm-hmm.
0: If you have a healthcare event, like long-term care, things like that.
1: Right.
0: I remember when I met with you, you know, just to give a testimony about your business, I didn't want to think about it. I was like, you know, I'm going to live. I'm still on the cusp of when you're a kid and you think you're going to live forever.
1: Mm-hmm.
0: Now as I'm having kids, I'm understanding a little bit more, becoming wiser. But I didn't want to think about it. I thought I was too young to do it. But I remember when we sat down, we came up with our estate planning documents, healthcare directives, and all that.
1: Mm-hmm.
0: Afterwards, I felt such a peace of mind. And I felt wise. I was like, I made a wise decision that if something happens to me, my family will be taken care of. And if something happens to my wife, we'll be okay.
1: Right.
0: And it was really such a great feeling that almost counteracted the wanting to avoid the issue.
1: Right.
0: Yeah.
1: Because now you don't have to think about it.
0: Yep. So once you do the work of having a plan for if things go wrong, then you don't have to think about it. You know, if it happens, it's not taking up space in your brain.
1: Right.
0: Where you're thinking, you know, what if the market crashes? And the market does run in waves. It has cycles. You went to the Berkshire Hathaway.
1: Yeah.
0: He talks about cycles of fear. 2008, and greed, like the dot-com boom.
1: That's right.
0: You have those cycles where it goes up and down, and those are emotions, again, that really throw people off financially. You know, we all know that, but it's hard to see it in yourself, easy to see in others.
1: And so what's a good proverb for this week?
0: You know, it's kind of weird. I was talking about Proverbs 11:14. There's a victory in a multitude of counselors, but what I just thought about what Jesus said about the plank in your eye. It's really... You know, you have a plank in your eye, your brother has a speck, and it's so easy to see the speck in your eye.
1: That's right.
0: So with us being objective, we can really see, like, you're operating, you know, in a little bit of fear here. This is what we said we were going to do when we had a calm mind, and make sure that the plan gets done, and have that objective perspective to make sure people achieve their financial goals no matter what.
1: And if they want an objective outside opinion, what should they do?
0: Call me at 210-444-2128. No obligation meeting. It'll be valuable for you whether we work together or not. That's 210-444-2128.
1: Thank you. 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
0: 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I'm Todd Marquardt. 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And today I'm going to be talking about estate planning deficiencies, and I have a checklist for you if you call the show or if you email me. 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In the subject line, put deficiencies or checklist, and in the body of the email, just tell me where you're listening from. So the first deficiency is, you probably guessed it, not having a last will and testament. So when should somebody have a last will and testament? Well, the first clue is you're over the age of 18. Everybody over the age of 18 should have a last will, durable power of attorney, medical power of attorney, authorization to release health information, and maybe a directive to physicians. If you don't think you need a last will, call me right now, May 9th, 2026, at 210-308-8867, 210-308-8867, and challenge me on this. Tell me why you don't need a will. Okay. The second clue that you need a last will and testament is when you have children. The law allows you to nominate a guardian if you die, to be guardian for your children after you pass away, and you can name that person in your last will and testament. Why is this so important? So you can make sure that somebody with your values is going to be raising your kid, instead of somebody that doesn't share your values. You wouldn't want somebody with a different religious belief raising your kids, would you? No, you want to be raised as closely as you would. At least that's the way I thought about it. When I started working for another estate planning attorney decades ago, I had to have this meeting myself. And my wife and I, we didn't have agreement on that question because we had never talked about it. Not until we got to the meeting with my boss, who said, who's going to be guardian of your children? Also, you don't want your relatives fighting over custody of your kids. We want to prevent as many fights as we can, right? Because we want peace and family harmony. We want those family relationships to last so that we can count on each other when things go wrong. And you want everybody to know that it was your idea that that person be guardian. And when it's written down on paper, signed in front of witnesses and a notary, everybody knows that that was real. And it's legally enforceable as well. Another clue that you need a last will and testament is when you buy a house. If you pass away, somebody needs authority to transfer title to the beneficiaries, or someone needs authority to sell the house. Well, in a last will and testament, you nominate an executor to have that authority. The next question is, when should I update my estate plan? Well, I'm going to give you some dates, and you can write down these dates if you're taking notes or if you're in the car. Just remember to email me at host@talklawradio.com. That's host@talklawradio.com. In the subject, put checklist, and in the body, tell me where you're listening from, and I'll email you this checklist document for you to self-evaluate whether you need to update your last will, living trust, or tax-protected inheritance plan. So the first day I want you to remember is January 2nd, 2013. If your will was signed before that date, or if your trust was signed before that date, it probably doesn't include provisions that refer to the American Taxpayer Relief Act of 2012. In that law, Congress and the President made a portability election permanent. That's where the surviving spouse can use the deceased spouse's unused exclusion amount for estate tax purposes. And so if your will or trust was signed before that date, it needs to be updated because the law changed. So go into your safe or your closet or your desk drawer or your safe deposit box and just look at the will and see what day it was signed. If it was signed before January 2nd, 2013, call an estate planning attorney. The next day I want you to remember is January 1st, 2018. That's when the Tax Cuts and Jobs Act of 2017 became effective. And it increased the federal estate tax applicable exclusion amount. That's the amount that is excluded from being taxed at the federal level after you die. Before 2017, the threshold for paying federal estate taxes was much lower. And so, if your estate planning plan was signed before that date, it may contain estate tax planning provisions that are no longer appropriate. And so your plan might be more complicated than it needs to be. We might be able to simplify things for you. So look at your will. Is it dated before January 1st, 2018? The next date I want you to remember is April 14th, 2003. In that year, the HIPAA regulations were passed. That's the Health Insurance Portability and Accountability Act. And that law imposed new restrictions on accessing private medical information. So this relates more to your power of attorney, your health care directive, your medical power of attorney, whatever you want to call it. The people that you love might have a hard time accessing information about your health. If you fall asleep, are unconscious, are in a coma, or otherwise unable to give healthcare professionals permission to talk to your family members about how you're doing or what's going on with you, they're not allowed to tell. They're not allowed to say how you're doing. They're not allowed to say what the disease or chronic health condition you have is. And so this is a permission slip for doctors, hospitals, and healthcare providers so that they can talk to your family, whoever you choose. And so if you're not married, but you have that special someone in your life that you would definitely want to be able to visit you at the hospital, well, they need a permission slip for that. So call an attorney if your estate planning documents were signed before 2003. Another reason you may want to update your estate planning documents is if they were prepared before you had children or when your children were much younger. I have lots of these clients coming in. They say it's been 25 years since they signed their last will, living trust, or tax-protected inheritance plans. Another reason that people tell me they're updating their plans is because their children are getting married, or their children are getting divorced, or if you've decided to add your grandchildren as beneficiaries to your estate plan, maybe it's because your grandchildren got married or your grandchild got divorced. Sometimes that plays a factor into how you want your children or grandchildren to receive their inheritance. Another question, another reason to update your estate planning documents: have you changed your thinking about beneficiaries or about when, how, or how much they should receive? And that could be any number of reasons. If they're criminals, if they're addicted to drugs or alcohol, or if you've discovered that they're wasting their money and you don't want the money that you leave them to be wasted, maybe you want them to receive their inheritance in a trust that's overseen by a trustee to make sure that the money lasts and that it accomplishes the goals and values that you've set out for them. Another reason to update your estate planning documents might be that you changed jobs, and so now you have different benefits through your work, like life insurance or IRAs or 401ks. It's a good idea to periodically, every few years, just ask your financial institutions, "I'd like a summary of my beneficiaries. I want to see who's designated as beneficiary of my life insurance, my 401k, and my IRA." Because you might misremember what you did years ago. I had a client come in one time after her husband passed away, and she brought me this letter from the retirement company, and it said that she needed letters testamentary. So she was asking me to write a letter. I'll get into that more in just a minute. But the reason that the company said she needed letters testamentary is because her husband had not designated any beneficiary on the retirement plan. And she asked me, why wasn't a beneficiary designated? And I said, I don't know. I wasn't there when he was setting up his retirement account. Maybe you should call the HR guy and ask him why he didn't insist on a beneficiary being designated. And letters testamentary isn't really a letter from the attorney. It's an official court order that establishes who the executor is. And so what that meant is that we were going to have to go to probate court to probate her husband's will, because if there's no beneficiary designated, then the beneficiary is the deceased person's estate, and only the executor can act on behalf of a deceased person's estate. Another reason to update your estate plan is maybe you want to add, change, or delete charitable beneficiaries. Well, we got to take a break. Been talking about estate planning deficiencies. I'm Todd Marquardt, and definitely call the show, 210-308-8867. Ask your question, 210-308-8867. I'll be right back.

0: time. Agnew in Washington. A tenuous month-old ceasefire appears to be holding in the Iran war as diplomacy continues behind the scenes, and Iran reviews the latest U.S. proposal. Bahrain, meanwhile, which hosts the U.S. Navy's regional headquarters, says it arrested dozens of people it alleged were linked to Iran's Revolutionary Guard. The World Trade Organization, World Health Organization, is seeking to reassure residents of the Spanish islands of Tenerife, worried about the anticipated arrival there of a hantavirus-stricken cruise ship. He issued a direct message to them today, stressing that the virus is not another COVID. Health officials stress that hantavirus does not spread easily between humans. U.S. stocks rose to record highs following the latest sign that the nation's job market is doing better than economists predicted yesterday. The Dow Jones Industrial Average and the other major indexes all closed higher.
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6: In the beginning, God had one law: don't eat from the fruit of that tree. 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

You know I like to talk about the sinners and the saints. And today, the sinner is somebody that's being investigated in Harris County. I'm talking to you, Houston, KNTH 1070 AM and 103.3 FM. Rayshana Deanna Dowdell has been charged with felony child abandonment after she allegedly left her two daughters, ages 11 and 6, unsupervised in their home for over a month while she traveled out of state. The older daughter was reportedly acting as the caregiver for the younger daughter, preparing for school and trying to find food, while texting her mother about being distressed and afraid and short on supplies. Deputies described the house as unkept, unsecured, with inadequate food. No other adult was present. A neighbor alerted authorities after speaking to the children at the park. Child Protective Services initially placed the children with a relative, and Dowdell later removed them following an alleged altercation. So parents, don't let this happen to you. Not only should you name a guardian if you happen to die, but you can also name a temporary guardian to act for you if you go on vacation. Don't leave the kids alone at home. I shouldn't have to say that, should I? The saint this week is going to be our moms. Mother's Day is tomorrow, right? Well, I know not every mom is a saint. Of course, we just talked about a mom that was a sinner. But I wanted to talk about my grandmothers who have already gone to heaven. My mother is also already in heaven. Ephesians 6, verses 2 and 3 says, "Honor your father and your mother, and it may go well with you, and you may live long in the land." Let's talk more about hidden legal issue blind spots, notably the blind spot of having a deficient estate plan, a deficient last will, or a deficient living trust. Are you certain that your current estate plan will minimize possible federal and state estate taxes at your death, including taxes on your house, life insurance, and IRAs? If you're not sure, call an estate planning attorney. Are you confident that your current estate plan is tax efficient? I once went to continuing legal education, and the attorney was talking about estate taxes, but he warned us. He said, "Don't do all this planning for estate taxes and allow the beneficiaries to be burned alive by income taxes." And so ask your estate planning attorney about income taxes for the beneficiaries after you pass away. If you already have a revocable living trust, are you sure that it's fully funded? A trust is like a bucket, and the trustee, especially the successor trustee, can only manage what's in the name of the trust. And so, do you have evidence, documents that you inserted into your estate planning binder that your assets, your bank accounts, your checking, your saving, your CDs, your money market is in the name of your trust? I like to insert those pages as evidence, not only for me, in case I forget later, but also for my family, so that when they open up that binder, they have evidence that this is what the trust owns. And what's the primary advantage to having a revocable living trust? To avoid probate. And if you have an estate plan and a living trust, but it doesn't own all of your assets, there's a risk that something might have to go through the probate process in order for that asset to be transferred to your beneficiaries after you're gone. So this is important. If you haven't talked to your estate planning attorney in a number of years, or if your estate planning attorney won't call you back,
Find a new estate planning attorney. 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Attorneys at Marquardt Law Firm focus on business and estate law, including last wills, living trusts, and tax-protected inheritance plans. If you worry about will contests, sibling rivalry, strong personalities, or fighting over personal property, you might need to do something extra to avoid will contests and disputes during the administration of your estate or your trust. Have you done that? Call us if you have a question about will contests and disputes during administration. Today, May 9th, Saturday, at 210-308-8867, 210-308-8867, and I'll answer your question live on the air if I can. Another time that you might want to talk to your estate planning attorney about updating your estate plan or identifying if your estate plan is deficient. Do you worry about how your beneficiaries are going to spend the money that you worked so hard for? Does your estate plan protect your children's inheritance in the event that your surviving spouse chooses to remarry? So, if I die, what's my surviving spouse going to do with my money? Well, if she gets married to some other guy that's obviously not as cool or as handsome as I am, I'm definitely not going to want that dude to be spending my money. And so there's something that you can do about it. In fact, I had a whole show about marital trust one time. 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Also click that little bell symbol so that you can get a notification on your phone when new episodes are posted there. Also, you can comment on the videos there. Just don't be a troll. I just got a comment from a troll. He said, "Why is this video in my stream? I don't want to hear about religion." Well, don't watch the video, dude. If you don't want to watch it, don't watch it. Okay, we're talking about estate planning deficiencies. If you want the checklist, email me at host@talklawradio.com. In the subject line, put checklist. In the body of the email, tell me where you're listening from. I'll email you this checklist. You can self-evaluate whether you need to update your estate plan. Okay, does your current estate plan provide creditor and lawsuit protection for assets passed to your surviving spouse? Are you in a high liability profession? Is your profession at risk for frivolous lawsuits? Well, you might want to protect your spouse's inheritance from those lawsuits. Sometimes these lawsuits don't come about until after we're gone, because the problem leading to somebody's damages wasn't discovered until later on. There are things that you can do to avoid a replacement spouse spending your hard-earned money or avoiding your surviving spouse from losing money. You just have to plan ahead. Call an estate planning attorney. Does your current estate plan provide creditor and lawsuit protection for assets passed to your children? This is the most powerful thing that you can do for your kids. You can leave them an inheritance under the mattress that can be stolen, that can be lost due to inflation, that can be lost due to car accidents. The most dangerous thing that all of us did today is probably get in a car and drive around the city. And having enough liability insurance
isn't always enough. If, God forbid, you accidentally killed somebody, that person's life and the damages that could be owed from killing that person could be catastrophic, bankruptcy. And you can prevent that from happening to your kids by leaving them their inheritance in a trust. Now, nothing's foolproof. There's no guarantees in life. But we do the best we can to protect what we've worked so hard for. I'm Todd Marquardt. We're talking about estate planning deficiencies. We have to take a break. We'll be right back. Stay tuned.

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0: 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I'm Todd Marquardt. Today we're talking about estate planning deficiencies. This is the last segment. It's our legacy segment.
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0: 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What is a person's legacy? Is it your money? Is it your property? Is it the ranch, the farm, the vacation house? Well, I think legacy is more than just your money. How do you want to be remembered? What values do you want your children's children to know, practice, and continue? What charitable, religious, educational, or scientific organizations made a positive impact on you? Which college, fraternal, social service, medical, military, veteran, or other organization would you like to pay forward because of the values and causes they represent? How would you like to be remembered by your family, friends, and others with whom you have interacted throughout your life? What legacy would you like to leave for future generations? Are you interested in leaving a gift to a charitable organization so that your gift to your family will be without taxes? 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In the subject line, type values. Then let me know where you're listening from, and I'll send you my personal values questionnaire. It'll help you get started thinking about and communicating your values to your family. One of the values I have learned from members of my family are following. My grandparents taught me that the most important thing in life were to love God with your heart, mind, and soul, and to take care of your family. My mom taught us to love unconditionally. Now I'm still working on the unconditional part. My dad taught us to survive well by getting an education and continuing personal development throughout our lives. And after we've mastered our own survival, to take care of our family. After we've mastered caring for our family, to take care of our community by getting involved and volunteering. After we've mastered taking care of our community, take care of our state. He showed us by example by serving in the New Mexico House of Representatives for 12 years. And after taking care of our state, to take care of the United States. Now, my dad did run for Congress, but sadly, he wasn't elected. Still, he provided the example. And if possible, do something to take care of everyone in the whole world, if we can. That reminds me, did you know that people from all over the world listen to Talk Law Radio? 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In the subject line, type values. Then in the body of the email, let me know where you're listening from, and I'll send you a questionnaire about personal values to help you discover and then communicate it to your family. Another hidden legal issue blind spot, a deficiency in your estate plan, could be that your plan doesn't allow for somebody you trust to make medical decisions for you. Or if it does, maybe it doesn't communicate to that person how you want to be taken care of. So here's a few questions to think about. If you worry about how you're going to be taken care of, if you become disabled or incapacitated because of Alzheimer's, dementia, heart attack, or stroke, you can put instructions in your estate plan. And I've done this for many clients. I call it the take care of clause. I like to put that in a living revocable trust because there's a whole section on disability and incapacity. But not every attorney does this. So that's why it's so important for you to find one that does. Does your current estate plan give instructions for your care in the event of your disability? If it does not, you can do that. You probably need the help of an attorney who does this, though. Does your current health care power of attorney permit the person of your choosing to make emergency health care decisions for you in the event that you're unable to do so? And does your estate plan contain a customized plan to determine if you're mentally disabled because of Alzheimer's, dementia, heart attack, or stroke? Some people that don't have capacity, that have cognitive problems making decisions, they don't know that they're making financial mistakes. They might be investing in the Jamaican lottery. They might be scammed by the new thing that's been going around where somebody sends you a text message of a picture of a fake citation. And they might be paying tens of thousands of dollars. In San Antonio, Sheriff Salazar did a press conference on Facebook about this because there had been two people within a couple of weeks that were scammed out of over $20,000 each. Does your current estate plan give instructions for the care of your loved ones in the event of your disability? So if you're responsible for taking care of somebody who's unable to take care of themselves, something bad happens to you, how are other people going to know what to do to take care of that person? It's time that you got your affairs in order and started writing these things down, because you want to be taken care of in a very specific way. You don't want people guessing. You don't want them misremembering what you said one time at Thanksgiving. It's best to write it down. Having a written plan is better. Okay, so I've been talking about estate planning deficiencies, and I talked about the estate planning deficiencies checklist. I talked about the personal values checklist. If you want either one of those things, email me at host@talklawradio.com. 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In the email subject line, either put checklist or put values in the body of the email. Let me know where you're listening from. Before I go, I want to talk about a new municipal ordinance that was passed in San Antonio on May 7th. I learned about it by reading the San Antonio Current online, and it's an ordinance prohibiting source of income discrimination against veterans. Who would want to discriminate against veterans? I don't know. I don't think that's cool. On May 7th, the San Antonio City Council unanimously approved an ordinance authorizing source of income protections specifically for veterans. It prohibits most landlords, not all, from refusing to rent to qualified military veterans solely because they plan to use federal housing assistance, VASH, V-A-S-H, or housing choice vouchers as their source of income. Some of the key provisions are: it applies to housing providers, owners, developers who rent more than 4 units. So that's landlords with 5 or more rental units, regardless of location. Smaller landlords that only have 1 to 4 units are exempt. A landlord cannot deny a lease to a veteran if the sole reason is the veteran's use of a federal housing assistance program, defined to include VASH and housing choice vouchers, also known as Section 8. Veterans are defined as anyone who served in any branch of the U.S. military. If you're a veteran and you're facing discrimination, you can call 311 to complain, or you can contact the Neighborhood and Housing Services Department Fair Housing Division, or the Office of Compliance, Opportunity, and Access. The first violation, the penalty, is a written warning. Second violation is mandatory compliance training within 30 days. The third violation is a $500 fine. Additional violations could be further $500 fines and a possible referral to the city attorney. So it's my understanding that this is effective immediately. So this is a hidden legal issue blind spot for landlords and for tenants. Know your rights. Thank you for joining me today on Talk Law Radio. I've been talking about estate planning deficiencies. The first deficiency is if you don't have a last will, living trust, or plan. Second deficiency is if it's been years or decades since you looked at it. All the rest of the deficiencies, you'll have to revisit this show by watching on podcasts everywhere, Facebook or YouTube. I'm Todd Marquardt. I'll talk to you later.

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4: News by Bob Agnew in Washington. A tenuous month-old ceasefire appears to be holding in the Iran war as diplomacy continues behind the scenes and Iran reviews the latest U.S. proposal. Bahrain, meanwhile, which hosts the U.S. Navy's regional headquarters, says it arrested dozens of people it alleged were linked to Iran's Revolutionary Guard. The head of the World Trade, I should say the World Health Organization, is seeking to reassure residents of the Spanish islands of Tenerife, worried about the anticipated arrival there of a hantavirus-stricken cruise ship. He issued a direct message to them today, stressing that the virus is not another COVID. Health officials stress that hantavirus does not spread easily between humans. U.S. stocks rose to record highs following the latest sign that the nation's job market is doing better than economists predicted yesterday. The Dow Jones Industrial Average and the other major indexes all closed higher. This is SRN News, a claim made by liberals. Here's correspondent John Scott.
5: Recent Census Bureau figures show minority voter turnout has increased over time. Black voter participation reached more than 51% in the 2018 midterms and about 45% in 2022, both higher than comparable elections in the early 2000s. Hispanic and Asian turnout has also risen, with both groups hitting record participation levels in the 2020 election. Conservatives say the data proves charges of GOP voter suppression are a myth. John Scott reporting.
4: The Virginia Supreme Court has struck down a Democratic congressional redistricting plan that had won voter approval. The court's 4-3 decision on Friday marked a major setback for Democrats in a nationwide redistricting battle with Republicans ahead of the midterm elections. A plan approved April 21st by voters would have helped Democrats win 4 additional seats, giving them a 9-1 advantage over Republicans in Virginia. More from townhall.com.
6: Milberger's Gardening South Texas is sponsored by Milberger's Landscaping and Nursery on 9:30 a.m. The Answer. It's time for Milberger's Gardening South Texas, live from Milberger's Landscaping and Nursery at 1604 in Bulverde Road. 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And now it's time for Milberger's Gardening South Texas on 9:30 a.m. The Answer.
7: Good afternoon, everybody. Welcome to Milberger's Gardening South Texas on 9:30 a.m. The Answer. Alex Escobar here with Dr. Calvin Finch and Mark Peterson. 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We are live from Milberger's today. We're back out on the patio, so if you missed
8: us. And there's
7: us,
8: no tree that's going to fall on us?
9: Well,
7: knocking on wood, hope not.
9: So I checked out the tree this morning, and indeed it was a live oak, but it took down several cedar elms along with it. It broke in half. It didn't uproot. It broke right in half, and I thought it was going to be uprooted because it was alongside the creek, the dry creek. So I was looked at it and went, But the interesting thing is the cedar elms haven't lost their leaves. They're still green. And the reason is they were pushed over. They weren't broken in half. So the live oak is easy to see. It's all got brown leaves.
8: So what did they, Milberger's, do? Are they going to cut up the cedar elms?
9: I don't know. I haven't talked to anybody yet on that.
8: You know, the...
9: It is in a drainage. It is prohibiting or inhibiting drainage through the creek. So I don't know yet.
8: Yeah.
9: It probably will.
8: We've had a lot of branches of our big... In my neighborhood, of the big pecans breaking off. Mm-hmm. But none of them falling over. Mm-hmm. But the... when the few, three or four live oaks that have gone over, only one of them did the same thing you described, broke in half rather than fell over on the roof.
9: And there wasn't a lot of decay inside. Check that. It wasn't like hollow or rotted or anything. It was pretty solid. Some minor... Decay.
8: What kind of diameter on those?
9: It was about 14, 16 inches.
8: Oh, so not huge.
9: Not huge, no. It looked huge from the other direction. I had to walk into the creek and come around the back side. But from the front side, it looked huge. It had a very large canopy, plus it took down these other trees, and so it all looked like one massive tree.
8: Uh-huh.
9: And then I came around and looked, it's pretty big. It was, it's... 16 inches, good size.
8: But yeah, that sounds strange. I guess I better go look at those cedar elms. How are they? I can't imagine them getting pushed over.
9: Yeah, they got pushed over, but like half of it is still in the ground. And they're still green. I'm like, well, your day will come, unfortunately.
8: Yeah.
9: They will.
7: Well, luckily,
9: they're in the middle of the creek, so we have to cut them up.
7: Well, luckily everybody's safe. No one got hurt, and... Millburgers is still up and running.
9: Yeah. And when we first heard it, I thought, oh my goodness, one of these trees out in front or one of the trees directly in the back next to the house fell over. That's what I thought. So when I came over, I'm like, where's the damage? I can't see any damage. And then I saw some of the down power lines.
7: Yes.
9: And I followed them, and then I followed them to the creek, to the back parking lots, and then to the creek. And I went, oh, there it is. Yes, thankful, always.
8: So,
9: and no buildings were touched.
8: Were you able to notice how deep the soil was, or was it water?
9: No. It was, I had thought it's shallow soil over there. And I had thought it was a combination of shallow soil and some water coming through because that was after the storm event. But it wasn't.
8: Huh.
9: It had broken in half.
8: Yeah.
9: And I don't think the water was that high. So for some unknown reason, the wind came in that direction just a little bit.
8: So might have been some stress, but the main thing was the wind, huh?
9: Yeah, I think so.
8: Well, it makes it...
9: It's just a word to the wise.
8: Yeah.
9: Always sufficient.
8: That's the thing. When you can't explain absolutely why that happened, then it becomes a more challenging to your well-being and your thoughts, Well, I'd feel better if I knew exactly why that happened.
9: Yeah.
8: But such is nature.
7: Well, as we're aware, it is Mother's Day weekend. Millburgers right now, they're having a Mother's Day special today and tomorrow from 1 p.m. to 3 p.m. With any purchase of a plant, you receive one free seed packet.
9: And that includes everything. I made sure on that includes flowers and vegetables. So they'll have a variety up there, I guess.
7: Yes.
9: I need to pick and choose.
7: Yes, Saturday, May 9th, Sunday, May 10th, 1 p.m. to 3 p.m., one free seed packet with a plant purchase. We also have a lot going on.
9: And I thank them for writing it down boldly and largely for Alex and I, but particularly for I, so I can see the instructions.
8: Well, and they've gotten some amazing deliveries here in... the staff has been unloading blooming lantanas, all different kinds. Lots of them. And plumbagos, wow. I guess the plumbagos at least are on sale. Well, is everything on sale today, this week?
7: Well, there's a lot of things on sale this week. For
9: it
7: starters.
9: Is Mother's the day before Mother's Day.
7: Yes, the day before Mother's Day.
9: What do we call this? Mother's Day Eve?
7: Mother's Day Eve, we'll say. So If you're still looking for gifts for Mother's Day, definitely come on down to Milburger's. Starting off, we have all roses. That's everything in stock. That's including antiques, hybrids, knockouts. Starting at $39.99, they're on sale 25% off. We also have the Vincas, also known as Periwinkle, a 4-inch pot, regularly $179, on sale 8 for $12. The Pintas.
9: And the Pintas. And the Pintas. I was going to say, those were very striking on the table.
8: Well, and what a choice. I mean, yes. Number there. There's almost as many Pintas as there are Lantanas.
7: Yes, the Pintas. Lantanas. 4-inch pot, regularly $199, on sale 5 for $9.50.
9: And we like those because they handle a little bit of shade, but in those areas where it's kind of shady, and then you may either in the afternoon or early morning receive direct sunlight, but we sometimes call it blast of sun. Yeah, it can handle that well and does well.
8: Well, I think it even does better with that blast. And of course, they on the sale page in the Express News, they mention that day that Penta is one of the all-star pollinator plants. I believe they are. They are all-star pollinator plants.
9: Yeah, at least in our opinion. And that's all that matters, frankly.
8: It's not just our opinion. let's see here. I'm looking
9: at... Yeah, I didn't see it. I saw Superstar.
7: Texas Superstar.
9: Yeah.
7: Yes.
9: But I didn't see
8: it. Here it is. Trax Butterflies, Texas Superstar. Beautiful clusters of... Okay, boom, yeah.
9: Okay. Yep. Yeah, so they had the reds, the whites, pinks, and a kind of a purplish one.
8: To pick it, whether it's a lavender or...
9: Yeah, okay, well, they're just coming on, so we don't know. Well, let's maybe have to wait till... next week.
8: It didn't take them long once you put them in the landscape.
9: No.
8: You get that little blast of sun every day, they'll

0: soil and it's large, they'll get they'll be 12 inches or 16 to 18 inches across and nearly that tall too with the blooms. But if they're in smaller containers, they'll just survive. They'll bloom. Always blooming. They're a great plant. Now they the one disappointment can be sometimes if you got them, if you put them in shade when they're in shade 24 hours out of the day.
1: Right.
0: They don't get any blast of sun.
1: They get a little spindly and the flowers are not as vibrant.
0: Not as colorful too. Yeah.
2: Some more sales we have. If you're still looking for a Mother's Day gift, the plumbagos, number one, regularly $9.99, on sale $6.88.
0: They're in front of us right here.
1: Yeah. Mm-hmm. They look very good.
0: Look at this shrimp plant, those shrimp plant. Both the rust-colored and the golden shrimp plant.
2: Oh, I see them.
1: They're looks kind of like an improved variety. I don't. They look very good, and flowers are very prominent.
0: Oh yeah, and that's another one that the hummingbirds really like.
1: It's always amazing. So the shrimp plant's an excellent shade-tolerant plant, as well as Turk's cap, and
0: Mexico.
1: Yeah,
0: I was trying to think of Mexican honeysuckle.
1: Maybe that's a honeysuckle, but also the salvia. Those are our four.
0: Oh yeah, salvia.
1: So, but anyway, both the Turk's cap and the shrimp plant are very attractive to butterflies and hummingbirds. And I always go, why? Why the flowers are so small? Why does a hummingbird really love Turk's cap? I just can't figure it out. It's a mystery.
0: It's like the plant. That's like the blooms have not developed fully.
1: Right.
0: They never do. You know, you kind of they're disappointing that they are not as big and flashy like these shrimp plant blooms are. But you're right. They meet the needs of the hummingbirds for sure.
2: Where do we leave off?
1: Anyway, we're throwing it back to you guys.
2: Yes. The hibiscus topiary on sale starting at $39.99. On sale, 25% off. Thrives in heat and is a great addition for containers on a sunny patio or pool deck.
1: Okay. So, Calvin's sharp eyes, because we had mentioned earlier, there had been some deliveries this week, obviously.
0: Wow, I'll say.
1: So, Calvin's sharp eyes saw the white trailing lantana.
0: Along with two big wagons full of
1: wagons
0: purple.
1: And I'm like, oh, that's one of my favorites. I love that white trailing lantana. Now, normally, we always say, well, it's a cool weather bloomer, but it's blooming kind of nice right now out here.
0: Well, and it will spring. Yeah, you can count on it spring and fall, and if it's a mild winter, it'll just keep blooming if you got it in full sun. Yeah, nice plant. I guess that's a different species, isn't it, Mark, from our...
1: No, it is. It is from South America, Argentina area. The trailing lantana. So it's not native, but it sure fills a void in the
0: well,
1: cooler
0: it makes
1: months.
0: Well, makes you think of it as native, the way it responds.
1: All right.
2: We'll get back to
1: I'm just laughing at a guy with a full cart, with a Texas Mountain Laurel. And all kinds of salvias. So.
2: All right, we'll get back to these sales in a bit. 210-308-8867. We have James on the line. James, how are we doing today?
3: How y'all doing?
2: Oh, doing pretty great.
1: Hey,
2: how are you?
1: How you doing?
3: I'm on break. I've been working all morning.
1: What do you got? What do you got on plants and... did you get any rain?
3: We got
1: any more rain?
3: Not much.
1: Yeah.
3: No. We planted broccolinis, transplanted broccolinis this spring.
1: You had mentioned that.
3: The variety.

0: It's called Happy Rich, and we harvested, you know, everything was just fine, and nobody was interested in broccoli anymore, so I let them go to flower. And that particular variety, they're about 5 foot tall, the seed stock.
1: Wow.
0: And they have white flowers on them. And the bees are kind of covering all that up. And the petals, as they fall, are covering the ground like snow.
1: Wow. 5 feet.
0: Really huge. Yeah, they're 5 foot tall. And they're still coming. So that's a pretty good crop to get flowers for your pollinators this time of the year.
1: Yeah.
2: What about the, but they didn't meet the need of your broccoli then for the, that you were counting on, did they?
0: Oh, yeah, they finally started putting on little broccoli, about 3 inches in diameter, and very good flavor.
1: Do you know about? I'm turning to Calvin, and I'll be honest with you. I know it's a different plant, but I don't know much about broccolini.
2: I don't know.
1: We may have to do some research to it. But what do you know about it, James?
0: A Johnny Seed calls them mini broccolis, and there were about 6 or 7 of them in the catalog, and I just guessed at this one because it was recommended by Johnny's, and it did just fine. It put on little broccolis and everybody was happy, but we kind of, you know, everybody got tired of broccoli, so I let them go, and I can't believe the flowers on them.
1: I've never heard about flowers. This is great.
2: Hey James, I've got a
0: white flower.
2: I got a question too about, did you grow any spinach?
0: Yeah, I grew some spinach, some Bloomsdale, long-standing. But it's out of the garden now. It got replaced with cilantro.
2: Yeah, I was wondering, my spinach went to seed pretty early this year. I just, I think part of it was that maybe I didn't weeded enough, or the other thing is that you've got to keep harvesting that foliage if you're going to keep it from blooming, going to bloom and seed. But once it's decided that hey, we're not going to have to produce any foliage, so we can concentrate on seed production, it really went quick. I was just wondering that. If there's any other gardeners that are listening, too, give us a spinach report if you got one. But, James, you had the same. Yours, was it faster than normal, or was it just the typical timing?
0: It seemed to do all right, but I had to pull that spinach out of there to replant it in lettuce. Bloomsdale Longstanding was the spinach, and the lettuce was black-seeded Simpson, and it's coming on real good right now.
2: The Crawford reseeding lettuce is going strong, too. In fact, some of the plants are already wanting to produce seed. That's another one that if you don't want it to produce seed, you better keep it pruned back and harvesting foliage.
0: Yeah, I have good luck with the black-seeded Simpson. It really grows for me.
2: Yeah, that's
0: I transplanted the zinnias, the giant ones, about a 36-inch by 10-foot bed. Transplanted them about every 12 inches or so, the bigger ones. And then potted up the smaller ones. That particular variety, Johnny's got the seed for it, and it's got like 12 or 14 different colors.
2: Are they disciplined blooms? Or are they?
0: Yeah, the professionals grow them for, you know, like the people that really grow the flowers. They grow them. It's a Benares giant, and kind of like the California giant.
2: Yeah.
1: Yeah.
2: Yeah, that's one of my favorites.
1: Yeah.
2: And then I like that cactus selection, too. Because of the wholesale nurseries, as far as I can tell, they have had trouble keeping us supplied in all the retail nurseries around and the gardeners. So a lot of gardeners have been using seed. The California giant seed got used up 3-4 weeks ago. Well, at least, wasn't it, Mark, when we started looking to see what we were going to replace our Dreamland zinnias with. And the racks are... There's still some of the mixes, the large mixes, but the ones that we're real familiar with, like California Giants, they sold out quite a while ago.
0: I like the mix because like 12 or 14 different colors, you just don't know what you're going to get it. You know, it's a lot of fun growing them.
3: Absolutely.
0: I started some 72 trays and transplanted the big ones and then put the smaller plants into 3-inch pots, so they'll be ready in a couple of weeks, I guess.
2: Yeah, mine are blooming up a storm. They'll be next to a week from now, they'll be at their best, I think. If we get some heat.
0: The sunflowers are about 2 foot tall. After all that rain, they kind of, they didn't lodge, but the head turned sideways on them, and now they're starting to come back up.
1: Okay.
0: But all that rain made that heavy plant kind of turn over, or whatever you call it.
1: Usually when the head turns, that's it, but... It's a little early for that to happen, so that's good that they're continuing to grow.
2: Well, one of my articles, I alerted everybody that if you have sunflowers out there, they're wonderful. They're a pollinator all-star. But they'll also take over your whole landscape. Especially if like you have Maximilian or annual sunflowers, and they really responded to the rain, so I've been spending a lot of time pulling the plants where I don't want them growing, but I leave enough of them growing that they can be available for the goldfinches, the lesser goldfinches for the seed, and then as a nesting site for the border patch butterflies, and then all the other pollinators love them. But just like you, you mentioned too, they can be the primary reason to grow them can be for their attractiveness in the garden, but also for cut flowers.
0: Yeah, I cut them and take them to town. I need to get in there and thin them, but there's no way you can, after that 6 inches of rain and then another 5 inches of rain, there's no way I can get in there. It's maybe in another 2 weeks to thin, but that's
2: get
0: a
2: your
0: good idea.
2: Get your little electric chainsaw ready, huh?
3: Yeah. All right, James,
0: we grew
3: your call.
0: 1 year, man, let me tell you. We grew okra 1 year, and it was at, I can't remember the variety, and it had a stalk on it that was big around as a beer can. We had to use a chainsaw to cut it down.
3: Oh, man.
4: Mm-hmm.
3: All right, James.
2: All right, sounds
3: appreciate
2: good.
3: It.
2: Thanks.
3: Thank you, James. 210-308-8867. We're going to take a quick break. Rick, we see you. We'll get you on the other side of this break. We're going to be right back with Milberger's Gardening South Texas on 930 AM The Answer.
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3: Welcome back to Milberger's Gardening South Texas on 9:30 a.m. The Answer. 210-308-8867. 210-308-8867. We have Rick on the line. Rick, how are we doing?
16: Hello, guys.
3: Yes.
17: Hi, Rick.
16: I love the show, and I gotta say I'm out here at Milberger's, and I'm loving it. Bright, sunny, beautiful day.
3: Oh, wonderful.
1: Well, wave so we can see you.
16: 65-foot red oak that had to be removed because of drought-related fungus diseases.
17: Yep.
16: And we're replacing it with a Monterey oak. So I was hoping you could give me a little advice on the Monterey oak, any tips, and transplanting.
1: All right. Well, how big is the one that you're purchasing?
16: I'm here at Milberger's. I'm looking at it right now, and I'd say it's probably it's a number 30. I'm thinking it's probably 12 feet tall.
1: That would be approximately right. I mean, the approximately the correct ratio, so 12 to 30, number 30. Yeah. Is Milberger's going to plant it for you?
16: No.
1: No, okay.
16: That's why I'm calling you for advice.
1: Okay. Well, the hole will have to be large, at least twice the diameter of the container, and just as deep. In fact, you probably can go a little shallow. When I was in school in the last century, millennia, we were talking about having the top of the root collar. That's not necessarily the container. The root collar is at grade, and now we're talking about 2 inches above ground. So if the hole is a little shallow and the top of the ball is sticking up out of the ground, that's okay. Wider is always better. And if it's going near a house, I don't want you to see that closer than 15 feet from the house, preferably 20.
2: What about...
16: All right.
2: What about adding any kind of fertilizers or outside soil, Mark?
1: So original soil is always the best. Rick.
2: I agree with that. Absolutely.
1: I didn't hear you. I interrupted you. What did you say?
16: No, you answered the question. Okay. Go with original soil.
1: Original soil plus 10% good compost or organic matter or something like that. No more than that. So look at the... Here's the tricks of the trade. You always put the soil that you dig out of the hole in one pile. Kids will often like scatter it.
16: I did it 35 years ago, but I kind of forgot how I went through it.
1: All right, so dig all the dirt, put it in one. Yeah, put it in one pile. Look at it and go, okay, and put about 10% of that total volume. With organic matter, and then you get a Campbell soup can, and either half to full of a slow release soil, and you look at that, and not a chunky. This is a regular can, and then you mix it all well into that.
2: One of the things I always want people to remember is fill that hole with water.
1: Well, I was going to say, the other one is there's different ways of doing it, but I see what you're saying. Fill the water to ensure that there's good drainage, future drainage.
2: And also now it's not now that we had 7 inches of rain, it's not as big an issue as it used to be. But it was always tough on the plant if you tried to plant it into a really dry setting there, and tough to dig. Wow.
1: Yeah. Always tough to dig. So here's
16: I know you have other callers. I have one more question, gentlemen.
1: Sure.
16: Do I need to call Sol's or anyone to come out and tell me where to plant it or where not to plant it?
1: So it is, I don't know if it's required by law, but it's 811, the number.
16: 811. Okay.
1: 811.
16: Thank you.
1: And that will give you. They'll come out. It's a free service, and they'll mark where the gas and electrical lines. Saws. It's harder to do, but it's generally a straight. A straight line from the street, perpendicular to the house. So if you find where the outdoor faucet is, that's where the line is back to the street in a perpendicular straight line.
16: All right. Well, you guys have helped me out immensely. I really appreciate it. Thank you.
2: Well, have fun. Right.
1: Yeah.
2: Be careful.
1: I got to add one more thing. So the other trick is you put the ball into the hole, level it, make sure it's pointed straight, and then you fill it halfway. And then you water it in, and then you put the other half in. So you water, you fill in halfway, water, soak it, and then you put the other one in. That gets rid of all the air pockets.
16: Don't wait to water it.
1: Oh, no. No.
16: Okay, yeah.
2: Good luck.
1: All right.
16: Hey, thank you, guys. Appreciate you.
3: Thank you so much, Rick. Appreciate it. Yes, if you have any questions... If you're listening out there or here at Millburgers, 210-308-8867, 210-308-8867. Also, if you're walking around Millburgers this weekend, be sure to come on up to the patio. We're giving away some tickets to the Festival of Flowers that's coming up Saturday, May 30th, 9 a.m. to 5 p.m. So during this hour and the next hour, we'll be giving away a couple of tickets to the Festival of Flowers, Saturday, May 30th. If you want your chance, come on up to the patio.
1: You may have to answer a question like, when was the War of 1812?
3: Can I phone a friend for that?
1: Yeah.
3: Okay.
2: Really? I think if they ask a gardening question...
1: I was just using that as an example. Oh. So the simple ones, make sure you plant the green side up. Yeah. Which side? The green side or the brown side do you plant in the ground?
3: Well, speaking of trees, shade trees are on sale as well this week. Several different shade tree varieties, a number 15 or 30, values from $329.99 on sale, 15% off. So I'm not sure if...
1: That was very professional. Very professional in your segue, sir.
3: I appreciate it. I've only been doing this for a couple
2: months. Almost all of the recommended varieties, too, are available here at Millburgers.
1: Even though, as we mentioned last week, even though the CPS Energy Green Shade Program is done for this year, there's next year, but there's always an opportunity to plant a tree.
3: Absolutely.
1: When's the best time to plant a tree?
3: The best time is 20 years ago. The second best time
1: The best time, yes, it's 20 years ago. I'm screwed it up.
3: Right
1: sorry.
3: Now.
1: Sorry.
3: It's all right.
2: He's old. He forgets things, yeah.
3: But yes, again, it is Mother's Day weekend, and as we mentioned earlier, Millburgers is having their Mother's Day special today and tomorrow from 1 p.m. to 3 p.m., one free seed packet with a plant purchase. So again, that's today and tomorrow, 1 to 3, one free seed packet with a plant purchase.
2: So does that mean any kind of plant, if they plant one, if they buy one of these lantanas on sale, one of these plumbagos on sale, they'll get the seed packet?
3: I want to say yes. Is that what you told
1: Mark?
3: Yeah,
1: that's what's written down. We only go what's written down.
3: Yes.
1: It's written down as anybody buys a plant. It doesn't say what plant. It says with
2: Where's
1: plant
2: it written
1: purchase.
2: Down?
1: Right here.
3: Right here.
1: Right here. They gave it to me. Staff gave that to me. And I gave it to Alex. So it could help us.
2: Absolutely. All right.
1: And I thank the staff profusely. It's in big letters.
2: You know what else they've got now, again, is the Whoppers.
3: Oh, they have more Whoppers.
2: Yeah, there's two of the leaf and bloom colors that are available. And what was it, 2 weeks, 3 weeks ago that I bought a number of Whoppers, and they planted them. They're already... just blooming and growing like mad. So they're a wonderful addition to your landscape in the shade. They can put up with a little bit of sun, but they're mostly a shade plant. But they're spectacular. They bloom constantly and are actually pretty tolerant of certainly hot weather and even cold weather. Whoppers, and then a huge number of the smaller begonias too. If you like those, if you prefer those, they're available. And there you got. There's about three to four different leaf colors and three to four different bloom colors.
3: All right. 210-308-8867. We're going to be right back with Milberger's Gardening South Texas on 930 AM The Answer. Once again, we are giving away a pair of tickets to the Festival of Flowers, so come on up to the patio and for your chance to win. We'll be right back.
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3: 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We're here until 2 p.m. And welcome back to Milberger's Gardening, South Texas on 930 AM The Answer. Give us a call at 210-308-8867.
1: That was a mouthful.
3: It was.
1: Anybody on the line?
3: Not at the moment, no. But we still have some sales to discuss
1: during this Mother's Day weekend. Okay, we can either do that or... I was going to give a shout out to Mr. James in Atascosa County.
3: You could do that first.
1: Well, I don't know if I know he listens on Sunday, but hopefully he's listening right now.
3: Hopefully,
1: James, so. I did the research for figs that you wanted me to. So figs, here we go. We have a little time, right?
3: Oh, yeah.
1: Okay. Figs, they're divided up by their color, their flavor, and their texture. There's over 1,000 different species or varieties. Few species, lots of varieties. So the color is purple versus, this is the outside, so purple versus yellow to a rose color. Texture is jammy versus juicy. And flavor is berry. I said there were two. There's actually two. Three. Berry, a honey, and a sugar sweet that they're all defined. So we have lots of the common ones I wrote out. Black Mission is, as its name implies, dark with an earthy taste. You see the order here shortly. And then the brown turkey. It has a brown exterior with a pink inside. It's semi-sweet. Celeste, which is one we like very much so, it's a small brown or violet outside with a rose to pink inside. It is sweet and berry tasting. It's early to ripen.
2: Okay, that's a key thing. Is it the only one that's early to ripen?
1: As I go through my list, yeah. This next one is K-Dota. That's also an early ripen.
2: What is it?
1: K-A-D-O-T-A.
2: Okay.
1: I just put it in here because it had a honey taste. It's a yellow skin with an amber color. But yeah. So that I noted that when I was doing my reading, and I said, this is early to ripe on the Celeste.
2: Yeah, the Celeste are about ready to ripen right now.
1: Correct. So it said mid-May to August. I'm sorry, to July. This other one, K-Dota, it's yellow skin, amber color. It has a honey taste. And then the Alma, brought to you by Texas A&M, has a gold exterior with an amber interior fruit. It has a honey taste. However, it says July to October for ripening.
2: Oh, so only late summer.
1: It's late summer. So that also caught my eye.
2: Yeah. And so what was the what was that brown turkey?
1: Brown turkey, I didn't get the ripening data, or it was missing from the information. So it has a brown exterior with pink interior, and it's semi-sweet.
2: Versus Celeste
1: is sweet and berry tasting, berry like. Okay. So that was the big difference. Of course, and brown turkey is larger. The Black Mission and Brown Turkey are the commercial types. They get very large, lots of fruit, so they're used for that. And they're kind of in between on the tasting. So when you think of figs and Fig Newtons, that's probably either the Black Mission or Brown Turkey.
2: Now, if you've got Celeste, you probably have the birds moving into it all day, checking it out to see if they're ripe yet. And the mockingbirds and cardinals, of course, English sparrows. Even the doves and the blue jays are checking them out to just make sure they're not going to miss any. They love the opportunity to share those Celeste.
1: And they're small.
2: With you.
1: That was another identifying characteristic that they pointed out in the literature. It's small.
2: Yeah.
1: You know, that was the key thing. And they're kind of a brown to a violet outside color.
2: Even if they're, well, I guess some of those, well, I was thinking on that, relatively small because the birds have to take pieces of them rather than to
1: right.
2: swallow the whole thing.
1: But the size makes it that yeah. easier than a bigger one.
2: Well, I'm ready. I'm ready for them to ripen.
1: Right.
2: And I'm sure a lot of other gardeners are, too. But it's a great selection. Full sun, of course, does better. A lot of them started in full sun, and they just live for a long time.
1: Mm-hmm.
2: And it's kind of like the lawns that we've been talking about. As the oak trees have matured, you know, after 30 years, your fig tree that may have started in full sun may be in the shade now and may not be producing as much as it used to. Also, they're a little sensitive sometimes to the freezing temperatures,
1: mm-hmm.
2: and always sensitive to water. They need pretty fair. They need irrigation, but they're not as sensitive as we used to think. I don't. You know, we used to talk about the mulch being 6 inches deep and
1: yeah.
2: and watering. Now it's nice if you can when they've got fruit on there. It's nice if you can water them once a week. But right now they're really looking good, especially if they've got a little soil underneath them. But yeah, it will keep us informed if you when you start harvesting. Just call, let us know.
1: Yeah.
2: We promise we won't tell the birds.
1: No,
2: because they'll already know.
1: But if you have them on now, they're getting ready to ripen. It probably were Celeste or our Celeste.
2: And but yeah, I can't. It's hard for me to differentiate between the honey and the other selection.
1: The sweet.
2: But all I know is
1: yeah. So the flavors: berry, honey, and sweet sugar sweet. I might.
2: And whatever Celeste is, they taste good.
1: Yeah.
2: Almost all of them taste good, right. Come to think of it. I'm content with eating any of the figs.
1: I don't think there's a bad fig. So. In Michigan, I didn't know what they were. All I knew is Fig Newtons. That's, you know, I thought they grew on trees or bushes. But they already come with the...
2: Yeah.
1: You're not responding to me. Okay. I thought they grew on bushes, Fig Newtons. They were harvested and packaged up.
3: Well, let's get back to what's on sale this weekend. It's Mother's Day weekend.
1: Let's do
3: plenty
1: that.
3: Of sales. 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That's including the wind spinners, windmills, animals, and plant figurines, and many more. Bougainvilleas.
2: Can we... Let Mark talk a little bit about the Vitex.
3: Sure thing.
2: That's an interesting plant, you know, and we got a, and then you can get back on the sales. So.
3: Absolutely.
1: Well, I wasn't going to jump in there. I was going to let him do all the sales work. But that Vitex, you can see it right here at Milburger's.
2: Oh gosh!
1: So you
2: yeah.
1: see how big it is, and it can get big. So it can get to be about 20 feet.
2: Oh, wow.
1: 20-25 feet.
2: And the blooms look like salvias.
1: Yeah. So right now it's in bloom, and there are improved varieties that are even more blue, I would say.
2: Colorful.
1: So right now it's a little purple, and they do look like salvia blooms. There's been a modern management technique, if you will. That to keep them small, and you just cut them back in the wintertime every other year or every year, and just make them into a huge perennial, a large, because they will grow fast and flower almost immediately, but then you keep them small. So that's kind of the other extreme, but they are extremely drought tolerant. TxDOT wouldn't plant anything along the side of the road if it wasn't drought tolerant.
2: They grow in sun or shade too, won't they?
1: Sun, yeah, they would always prefer sun. The shade, they get a little spindly, but they'll still grow and still produce flowers.
2: And they're on the list of the pollinator favorites. Like this one has always got some hummingbirds.
1: Always got hummingbirds on
2: around it. And, of course, the butterflies like them and also the bees.
1: Yeah, there's also been in recent years a marketing ploy calling them Texas lilacs.
2: Hmm.
1: And what I was going to jump in while you're describing them, it is Lilac Festival in the Midwest right now. A lot of places holding lilac festivals, and the aroma is delightful, wonderful. Vitex does not have that lilac.
2: Now, yeah, I was thinking that this plant has a bit of a look like a lilac, other than the fact that it's three times as tall.
1: Yeah.
2: But there's no fragrance.
1: No fragrance to speak of. How about that? There's no fragrance to speak of on the Vitex. So, but it does look like what we know as lilacs up in the upper Midwest. I think even Mackinac Island has the biggest lilac festival for all those who know of the island. We in Michigan and Wisconsin, we just say the island, and everybody knows what it means.
3: Got two more items that are on sale. I've got a minute before we break for the news. Bougainvillea, all in stock, on sale, 25% off. And then
2: those ones on the
3: I believe so. It says all Bougainvillea in stock. And then last we have the dwarf.
1: All right. I trained you. It's Pittosporum.
3: Pittosporum. And variegated Pittosporum. Number 3, regularly $29.99. On sale, 20% off. And Milberger's Premium Lawn and Garden Fertilizer, a 40-pound bag, which covers 7,600 square feet, only $49.99.
2: And a lot of lawns are ready to get fertilized now.
3: Absolutely.
2: It's a little later than we normally recommend it, but when you've gone 7 years of drought and then suddenly you get 7 inches of rain, you do get our lawn grasses do respond, and if you've had to mow real grass, go ahead and fertilize it. And 1959 is the best round. It's 50% fast release, 50% slow release.
3: Yes, it is.
2: And lots of sulfur and iron. And it's also a good fertilizer for your vegetable and for your flower garden.
3: Oh, absolutely. Well, we'll be right back at the top of the hour. Remember, we're giving away tickets to Festival of Flowers. We're going to be right back. Milberger's Gardening, South Texas. 9:30 a.m. The Answer.
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22: Breaking news at Town Hall. I'm Bob Agnew in Washington. The cruise ship that caught up in a hantavirus outbreak now headed to one of Spain's Canary Islands. Here's correspondent Jennifer King.
23: The CDC says it is sending a team to the island. Dr. John Lowe with the University of Nebraska Medical Center says Americans from the ship will be headed to quarantine at their facility in Omaha.
24: What we've been called on to do is to support the U.S. In bringing back a group of American citizens back to the U.S. safely and to ensure that they're safely monitored.
23: Three people have died since the outbreak and five passengers who left the ship are infected. Authorities say the risk to the Canary Islands is low. No one on board is showing symptoms. I'm Jennifer King.
22: Tenuous ceasefire appeared to be holding today after the U.S. struck two Iranian oil tankers. The country, meanwhile, that hosts the U.S. Navy's regional headquarters, says it arrested dozens of people it alleged to be linked to Iran's Revolutionary Guard. Those attacks on Friday cast doubt on the tenuous month-old ceasefire and whether or not it will really hold up. Meanwhile, President Trump told reporters that leaders of Russia and Ukraine have agreed

0: Milberger's Gardening South Texas is sponsored by Milberger's Landscaping and Nursery on 930 AM, The Answer. We're back with Milberger's Gardening South Texas, live from Milberger's Landscaping and Nursery at 1604 in Bolverde Road. 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And now back to Milberger's Gardening South Texas on 930 AM, The Answer.
1: 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And if you're here at Milberger's listening to us over the speakers, just a reminder, we are giving away tickets to the Festival of Flowers. The Festival of Flowers is Saturday, May 30th from 9 to 5. We're giving away a pair of tickets to people who come up to the patio. Regularly, tickets are $10 per adults, but children under 10 go in for free. It's at the San Antonio Shrine Auditorium between Stone Oak Parkway and Blanco Road. Free parking. Again, the Festival of Flowers, May 30th, 9 to 5. Come on up to the patio. Get your chance to win some tickets.
2: If you don't know where the El Safar is, it is on the north side of 1604 between Stone Oak Parkway and Blanco. So you get on before Stone Oak Parkway, you go through the light, and then you look carefully, you go by the Trader Joe's, and it's going to come up on, the entrance is going to come on very fast, and it's going to be turned right into the parking lot, and you'll see all the parking places. It's a huge parking lot. It extends way to the back. But, make sure you're on before Stone Oak Parkway.
1: Yes, we'll be here until 2, so that's your opportunity today to win tickets. We'll be giving away tickets every weekend up until the Festival of Flowers. But we'll wait your calls, 210-308-8867.
3: We should have given our...
1: 208-8867.
3: Our dogs and our mothers, the tickets.
1: That's
3: true. I was looking for my tickets. I have some tickets, too.
2: I know where I put them. I'm not going to look just yet to make sure.
3: You know exactly where you put them? I'll believe that when I see it, Mark.
2: Somewhere in this black folder, in one of the many pockets. That's why I'm not going to look until right now. Anyway, hey, I was going to ask you, Alex, did you have any rain this morning?
1: I had a bit. Actually, coming to Milberger's this morning, got hit on 281 coming this way.
2: So it was pretty heavy down in Southtown, and I was going to ask Calvin, did you get any?
3: We got enough to wet the ground.
2: We got fairly heavy. We had some puddles being formed, and it was coming down for about 30 minutes, and that's why. And then I came up here. And it was dry.
3: Yeah. And now they're like, talking about Sunday again.
1: Yeah.
3: Is that...
2: Well, originally they were talking all day today.
3: Yeah.
2: And I don't see much rain cloud, many rain clouds.
3: Yeah, they moved the Sunday forecast, the late Sunday, too. So it's a typical forecast for our rain.
2: They're hoping we won't notice. Yeah. We do. Mm.
3: It's good to get more. We need it.
2: Yeah.
3: We got still 30 feet on the aquifer to fill up before we get to the normal level.
2: To the normal historical levels for this time of year. And although Saws made an announcement, and it was a goal we try to reach for many years. They said either Thursday or Friday that the 111 GBCD by Saws customers was matched for the first time. So we have gone many times a little bit lower, many times higher. We usually have 100 and 22 gallons per person per capita per day. That's what that stands for. And that's the kind of the goals, the objectives we have. We try to get it down in all kinds of weather, whether it be rainy or dry.
3: And what that's meant in the long run is that we've, as a community, we've grown in population, we've grown in industrial activity, and but we have not grown in our water use, our total water use. We've had a little change from year to year, but in the long term, it's been stayed pretty stable. Stable total water use has stayed pretty stable.
2: So, yeah, for those who don't know, Calvin and I used to work in the conservation department, and that was our big point is we would show the board and other people the gradual trend. And so if you look from far away, it was a nice trend. If you look up a little closer, it was bumpy. You had highs and lows on that, but the gradual trend over the past 30 years has been lower and lower usage by the entire community, and that's our goal. And we like to praise everybody for doing their effort, doing their part in the overall effort.
3: And that is involved keeping the water consumption down to the reasonable level to protect the aquifer and meet our needs has been a combination of individual conservation, but also some pretty exciting advances in technology, including this, you know, treating salty sources and recycling some of our sources. Most of our golf courses are watered by recycled water, and it's a pretty exciting package. And part of it, I like to keep reminding everybody that it also means that we as a community want to, and as gardeners, want to continue to have input. You know, we step forward and do what's necessary to provide input to both protect our water sources, but also to meet our priorities in terms of our water use. And so you've got that obligation. And then another obligation is that if everybody has input into the rules and the water use, then we have to follow those rules and participate in the rules as they exist. So if you get moaning and groaning about the rules, well, then get more involved in helping put the rules together, because there's a lot of opportunities for that. Lots of committees and lots of conversations on what we need to do to meet the water needs of our community.
2: I do like that Pat saw us on our collective backs. Most places in Texas are always jealous on our relationship with the industry, the green industry. So I would attend meetings with the Texas Nursery and Landscaper Association, as well as the San Antonio Irrigation Association. And we try to keep them informed and ask for their input, which a lot of places in Texas, the water purveyors do not do. And so the green industry has, in other parts of Texas, I've been kind of jealous of our relationship with the green industry. We try to always involve the green industry in all major decisions.
3: Well, we basically demanded and reminded them that they don't have an industry if we don't have enough water to get the job done. Another group that we need to commend, of course, the volunteers, Master Gardeners.

0: has resulted in this success. So thank you to everybody, and everybody's a hero in this community in terms of water use.
1: Well, we could go on and on. Just stop us, Alex.
2: Yeah. It's very captivating.
0: If we don't go on and on, Mark, he'll start talking about the sales again.
1: Yeah. Hey, well, no, we went through, at least we went through the hard cover, the paper cover. Do we have any more sales?
2: From what I saw online, that was all the sales
1: okay. That's
2: going on. Again, we have the Mother's Day special going on.
1: Yes, right
2: today
1: now.
2: And tomorrow, started at 1 p.m. to 3 p.m., you will receive one free seed packet with any plant purchase.
1: Again, that's any seed, both flowers and vegetables.
2: So, yes, that is Saturday, May 9th, which is today, and Sunday, May 10th, tomorrow. Mother's Day special, 1 p.m. to 3 p.m., one free seed packet with a plant purchase. And again, we are still giving out tickets to the Festival of Flowers, which is Saturday, May 30th. Come on up to the patio, get your free tickets. Again, it is May 30th from 9 a.m. to 5 p.m. We'll be giving away tickets throughout this month leading up to the Festival of Flowers. And as tomorrow is Mother's Day, I guess for the mother that is into gardening or wanting to get into gardening, what are some good gifts that y'all have talked about in the past that are good for beginner gardeners or for...
1: Well, I have two really great... Oh, you found yours. Calvin found his supply of tickets.
0: Yeah, so if you are interested in some of the tickets... Alex is kind of governing how they're given away. He's got a big
1: wad of tickets. Come on by. We got lots of tickets. So, yes, for books, I have two books.
2: Okay.
1: One is an older one, but I still think it is one of the best. It's Perennial Color by William Welch. With a C. And that is a wonderful book on all different kinds of plants for perennials here in Texas. And then, of course, is our good friend Greg Grant, Dr. Grant, and his book, Texas Landscaping, 48 Ideas on Your Landscaping Your Home. And it's great because it's written in a very nice way and very simple. Yeah, I guess we say some easy to read. There we go, easy to read way, and the steps are nice, small, easy steps, little bites. We like to say.
0: You mentioned Bill Welch,
1: yeah. And
0: his book. My article next week concentrates or talks about the tough. Modern and old-fashioned roses, and the ones that are easy to grow. And in fact, I make the claim that they qualify as can fit in a xeriscape. These roses, and I cite Bill Welch's book as the great resource book, one of the great resource books for those plants, but. And in fact, roses are on sale now.
1: Here. Yes, they are. That's the first one, right? Because, hey,
0: I know
1: mothers.
0: That at very least Martha Gonzalez roses are over there. If you want, if you like the red, small red bloom that gets to about 3 foot tall, and the place that I've really noticed that I'll always remember it is at the KLRN. Parking lot, I think it's still there, downtown, and it's hot, you know, hot parking lot, and it's used as for the planting areas in between the parking spot and the asphalt and everything, and very attractive, constantly blooming, and it kind of directs the traffic, and it's amazing that it. It blooms like eight or 9 months out of the year, and a great plant, very attractive, and easy to take.

0: care of, and which you don't think of roses as being that. My article also does address the virus disease, the rosette.
1: Yeah.
0: And I do cite that in that situation, if you want to learn more about the rose rosette, you know, one of the best places to do that is in Neil Sperry's book. Mm-hmm. Neil Sperry has a section on roses, and he has a couple of paragraphs set aside to discuss the state of the rose rosette virus. Now, we've been lucky here in this part of Texas. North Texas has not been quite so lucky, and we have not been overwhelmed by the rose. We occasionally see it, and the problem with this virus is that if you get it, we don't have any treatment at this point other than you dig up the plant, and including the roots, and put it in a garbage sack and put it in the garbage. Don't even recommend that you put it in a compost pile. You recognize it by a garish kind of growth, though. What do they call that, Mark, when those shoots come out?
1: On trees we have a witch's broom,
0: which is similar,
1: but this is even more grotesque.
0: Yeah. And it's usually bright red, and it's first thing you notice is that these roses that should be blooming are not blooming much, and then you see this this sometimes an aggressive growth, but not the kind of growth you would predict or want, and that indicates that you may have that disease. One of the things you do is, I think that one of the best things to do is contact your horticulture agent or your agriculture agent at the agriculture or AgriLife Extension office in your local county, and alert them, so that they can take note and help you diagnose, and also make sure that. Get that plant out of there and get it thrown away. But so far we've been lucky, and just got to continue to be alert to that disease. But in the meantime, we can enjoy. Gosh, we've got a wonderful selection of roses here for sale and on sale. And then, of course, we've got a lot of these are hybrid teas, but we also have the earth kind roses. And included in are those tough modern roses and old-fashioned roses that I talk about in that column next week.
1: Now, and the last thing about rosette virus, it predominantly infects the knockouts.
0: That's another point.
1: And so Calvin and I, on the other hand, we recommend other ones that we have seen it in less or not at all. And so that's our Carefree Beauty, our Martha Gonzalez, our Mrs. Dudley's Cross, our Mutabilis. So these
0: Grandma's
1: Yellow. I'm not going to say we haven't ever, because I haven't conferred with the pathology lab over at Texas A&M, but I have never heard of it or never seen it written as a problem in those varieties. But I have in the knockouts.
0: But we're being cautious. You know, we've got some wonderful roses we can take advantage of, but we also do have a potential disease that there's like 20-some states are faced with that, including Texas and North Texas.
1: But before Peter kills me, we have disease-free knockouts over here, and they are still a wonderful species. You just have to be a little careful.
0: Are they a species or a variety?
1: A variety. I'm sorry.
2: Yeah. Yes.
1: I co-mingled those, and that's wrong.
0: You know, another thing that we, the article today emphasized the subtropical perennials. Plants like Esperanza, Thorallis, Firebush.
2: All right, well, we'll discuss that a little bit later. We're going to be right back with Milberger's Gardening South Texas on 9:30 a.m. The Answer. We'll be right back.
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2: Welcome back to Milberger's Gardening South Texas on 930 AM The Answer. 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Just want to thank Barb for coming up earlier. She is a winner for the pair of the tickets to Festival Flowers. 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So come on up to the patio for your chance to win your tickets. 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Just a reminder for some of the sales, we discussed the roses, all types of roses, which is including antiques, hybrids, and knockouts, on sale starting at $39.99. They're on sale 25% off. We also have the Texas Superstar Vincas, also known as periwinkles, 4-inch pot, regularly $179, on sale 8 for $12. We have the Pintas, another Texas Superstar. 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A 4-inch pot, regularly $199, on sale 5 for $9.50. We have the Plumbagos, which we discussed earlier. 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And Milberger's Premium Lawn and Garden Fertilizer, which is a 19:5:9 analysis with 50% slow-release nitrogen and 4% iron and 12% sulfur. It's a 40-pound bag, which covers 7,600 square feet, only $49.99. And as we've been discussing for the past couple of weeks, it's been time to fertilize the yard.
1: It is.
2: And with all this rain and all the grass growing, I think it's...
0: Now, if you've got winter weeds, you want to go keep those mowed, and that gives your lawn grass a chance, if it's getting enough light, to take over. But, go ahead and, if the grass, your San Augustine or Bermuda grass or Zoysia is growing, so that you've had to mow it, then it's time to fertilize. And 19:5:9 is the best to use, and it's a slow combination, slow release and fast release fertilizer. So go ahead and use it. Another thing on the Bermuda grass, it's not only growing pretty aggressively in the lawn area, it's growing really aggressively wherever there's soil available, like your shrub border and your flower garden.
1: Vegetable garden.
0: And the vegetable garden, yeah. The vegetable garden's a little tougher, but the other ones you can use one of the herbicides for grassy weeds. Grass Be Gone is one of those, and my favorite, I just applied it this morning. I can.
1: The post or the...
0: No, post and fusilade are two good ones too, but they use the same active ingredient as the one I use. But one of the most important things about it is you've got lots of choices, But make sure that you review the label instructions, and it tells you that they do a good job of letting you know where you can use the herbicide, which you can use it in those other grasses, even Zoysia and San Augustine grass, if the label describes how to use it. But you can certainly use it in the flower garden and the shrub border, and that's what I did yesterday, was go ahead and apply that to you. The San Augustine, the Bermuda grass is going well, growing, and it's very, at this point, it's very susceptible to being sprayed by something like Fusilade or Post or Grass Be Gone. So go ahead and do that.
1: And these are the products you've mentioned. They are intended for grass. Mm-hmm. These are specifically grass. If you have broadleaf weeds, you have to use a different product.
2: All right. Speaking of, we were talking about roses in the previous segment. 210-308-8867. We have Matt on the line. Matt, how are we doing?
9: Good. How are you?
2: I'm doing great. Thank you. What can we help you with?
9: Good. So, yeah, I heard you talking about roses, and then I have a question about mine. So I think it's a knockout rose.
2: All right.
9: It had been in the ground for, at least 8 years. And here a month or so ago, there was a bunch of dead branches coming from the main trunk and from the base. So I cut all of those out. I assumed it was probably drought damage because I didn't water it much this winter. And then here, now I have quite a few more branches coming from the base in that main trunk that have just died. The leaves and the blooms and everything, they've just stayed on. They've just died. And the leaves are kind of crisping up, staying on the tree. But we've gotten so much rain lately, I don't think it's from drought now. Is it residual drought damage from earlier, or would it be something else?
0: Describe the symptoms again. Is it a real garish kind of growth from the base?
9: No, the growth looks completely normal. The branches look fine. It's just on that branch, the leaves and the blossoms just kind of shrivel up, turn brown. They don't fall off the rose. They just stay on, but that branch is dead. I'll do the bark test and kind of scrape it with my pruning shears, and it's brown. It's not green underneath.
0: Is there any red color in there?
9: I mean, occasionally, the leaves look a little red when, I get a new flush of growth, but not, they're kind of a reddish color, but then once they mature, they're back to green.
1: Are these in a container or in a bed?
9: They're in a bed.
1: Do you know what the drainage in that bed is? Is it good? Is it poor, or is it just you don't know?
9: It's not terrible. I know, when I planted them, I dig the hole, I filled the hole up with water, and it would drain out. I do know that I'm in Northwest San Antonio, across 1604 from UTSA. It is kind of a clayish soil that we have, but it does drain. It's not like it stays saturated, soggy, it drains within 10 minutes. It's the water, it's out of the hole.
1: Oh, that's good.
0: It doesn't sound like it's the virus disease.
1: Yeah.
0: Because, that's striking usually. I mean, it's really noticeable.
9: It didn't, listening to you guys describe the rose rosette, it didn't seem like mine had that symptoms. But I was just kind of wondering why, you know, a branch at a time is just kind of withering and dying.
0: But it performed well for 8 years.
9: Yeah, and I do neglect it, and it's done well even with the minimal water that I give it.
1: Yeah, that's what it's supposed to do, and that's what it's famous for, is big, broad colors with minimal care. That's why they use it in commercial operations so much.
0: Yeah, you might just keep working it, and then if you do you have any fellow gardener, like a master gardener, or anybody in your neighborhood that can kind of look at it with you and confirm that it's not the virus? Or are you real confident?
9: I can. Another thing would be to take a picture of it. Okay. And so if I talk to, like, Bill Swatner, he'd be able to tell?
0: I'm sorry?
1: Yeah, I don't know.
9: Bill Swatner? He's the president of the Bexar County Master Gardeners.
0: That might be just somebody that's just kind of confirm with your conclusions that it's not a garish. I mean, it's not the typical symptom. Because if it is, you want to be cautious. You want to get it out of the ground and in the garbage sack if it's. But it doesn't sound like it's that problem. But you know they don't have an unlimited have an unlimited lifestyle either. I had one that lasted about eight years, but it the freeze when was that freeze we had in
1: 2021?
0: Yeah, that kind of took it on the chin and. It did grow since then. Well, any other advice you want to give, Mark?
1: No, I was just going to say there's also those other two fine institutions down on Bandera, who shall be nameless because I don't want to name them. Competition. You know who I mean?
0: Yeah.
9: Yes, I do. Yep.
1: Okay.
0: Yeah, just bring a sample there. That's a good idea. That's a real good idea.
9: Well, I was worried about bringing a sample in case it was some disease. I didn't want to get a disease on anything from that on their plants.
1: No, it has to be. You just put it in a paper bag.
0: Not a paper. Just a plastic bag.
1: Yeah, I like paper.
9: Okay.
0: Except like with the virus disease, it's.
1: Well, what it is being spread by plant hoppers, leaf hoppers. And you want to prevent that,
0: and then let us know what you find out.
9: Okay,
0: appreciate it.
9: If I stop in, you have a Festival of Flowers tickets.
0: Sure.
2: Yes, we still have tickets available.
9: Okay.
1: Yeah. We'll be here tomorrow.
0: Remind us. We've got the. Is that all right?
2: Oh yeah, absolutely. Yeah,
0: we've got plenty. Yeah.
2: Yeah, we have plenty. We're here till 2 today, and then we'll be back again tomorrow, noon to 2 as well.
9: Okay. Perfect.
0: Yeah, and then you can bring it here to us.
2: All right. Appreciate it, Matt. Thank you.
9: Okay.
0: Bye bye.
2: All righty. Yes. Again, we have tickets to give away for the Festival of Flowers going on May 30th. We'll discuss a little bit more when we come back from this break. 210-308-8867. We'll be right back with Milberger's Gardening South Texas on 9:30 a.m. The Answer.
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2: 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And welcome back to Milberger's Gardening South Texas on 930 AM, The Answer.
1: Yeah, we had turned you down a little bit, Calvin.
2: Just want to make sure we got the ad read right, but we have Matt, who was just on the phone earlier, coming to get some...
16: How quick he made the trip.
2: Oh, I know.
1: I know. Paperwork. I know. This is new. All this paperwork here.
2: I know.
1: But paperwork.
2: Yes, we've got about 15 minutes in our show today. We do have a caller, 210-308-8867. Melissa on the line. Melissa, how are we doing?
17: Hi. I'm doing great. Thank you.
2: Thank you. What's going on?
17: Well, I had a comment to make about the gentleman that called in about the Rose Rosette. Okay. I'm a member of the San Antonio Rose Society. We meet every month, the second Monday of the month at 7 p.m., and our meeting is coming up this Monday, and we have a plethora of smart rosarians that can answer his question and many others regarding rose issues, and I would just love to invite the audience to come out to our meeting this coming Monday. We're located at the Garden Center which is right outside the Botanical Garden, the San Antonio Botanical Garden.
16: Okay.
1: Well, Matt, we just got somebody, the caller. She was a part of the San Antonio Rose Society, so she's inviting you to the meeting this Monday, right? Right.
16: He also That's lives correct. Close That's to the nursery's on Bandera, so he'll keep. That's great. He's got a couple choices to make.
17: Yeah, I live by the
1: Monday. Matt was asking. It's Monday at the Garden Center. At
17: it
1: what
17: is.
1: Time?
17: Yes, at the Botanical Garden. We start about 6:45. We have heavy hors d'oeuvres. We have a speaker. We have giveaways. It's just a wonderful time with like-minded people. And okay. I'd like to say also, they don't grow roses. It's beneficial for them to come as well. We have speakers such as Mark Fanick coming from Fanick Nursery at times. In general, love of gardening is all you need, and we would love to have you join us this Monday.
1: All right.
16: Sounds great.
1: I think we captured them at the heavy hors d'oeuvres, the free food. So 6:45, 7-ish. All right?
16: All right. Thank you.
1: Thank you. Matt is off the microphone, so
2: yes.
1: He thanks you as well. I'm sorry, what?
2: It was at 6:45?
1: Yeah,
2: 6:45. All right. Okay. Thank you, Matt, and thank you, Melissa, for that information.
1: All right.
2: On Monday.
1: Yeah.
2: On Monday.
1: Monday.
16: Yeah, let us know what you find.
2: All right, 210-308-8867. Got a couple minutes on our show today. I know we didn't talk about it much, but
1: we
2: didn't
1: talk about Calvin's article.
2: Yes.
1: What was the topic, if you will, sir?
16: Well, we subtropical perennials, and that's the hot weather, the plants that freeze back every winter, and then they come back. Now they're coming back gangbusters, and a lot of them have started to bloom, or they'll be blooming a little later in the summer. And already here at Milberger's, we have some of the Duranta. Esperanza varieties, not our main one that we're looking for. What else we have, Mark?
1: We had Doralis, and she had Pride of Barbados here.
16: Another Poinciana is another...
1: Yeah, another name for it.
16: Yeah.
1: Firebush. Yeah, you call it Poinciana in your article. And the Duranta. Now, I got to tell you, you had asked me a couple weeks ago, while we were here one time, what's the other name for the Duranta? And so I looked it up. Skyflower.
16: Oh, really?
1: Or Golden Dewberry, or Dewflower.
16: Yeah, Duranta's one of my favorites. It blooms a little later in the fall. A little more cold tolerance than some of these others that we're talking about. But it's got either blue flowers... Or white, it's got some of the varieties have white flowers.
1: Yeah.
16: And then it's got that yellow berry. It's not the favorite. The flowers are the favorite of the pollinators.
1: Yeah.
16: It just gets covered with butterflies. Queen butterflies in the summer, and then when the monarchs show up in the fall, they move on there. But the... The berries get eaten after a freeze or two in the wintertime by the birds.
1: Now, just be glad you don't live in the valley. So I saw a little note there. It says it can get up to 9 to 10 feet in the valley. So, yeah. But
16: yeah,
1: fortunately, it won't get that big around here.
16: But... It's not all bad when it's that big and you've got it loaded with monarchs and queens and other butterflies.
1: We'll accept that.
16: Yeah, and that's where I saw it first. One of my neighbors had one, and he just said, "You want to see the butterflies? Every kind of butterfly that we have in this area." And I went to look, and wow, it was.
1: We'll have to add that to the list. So I always say Greg's Miss Flower is one you must have because the butterflies love it.
16: Well, the advantage of Greg's Mist Flower, too, is its much longer bloom period.
1: Mm-hmm, mm-hmm.
16: Which, so that, and zinnias.
1: Zinnias and lantanas. And so
16: Porter Wee.
1: So I'm going to add the Duranta to my list, my mental list.
16: So we'll be talking about the subtropicals more tomorrow, too. Yeah.
1: It was good. It was a little taste. Yeah, we did. Usually on Saturday we talk about your article, but we didn't really touch on it today. And we'll
16: so much action.
1: We'll talk about it tomorrow.
16: Yes, but looking over there at the lantanas, all those varieties that we've talked about through the winter, they're all here. They're all in full bloom. And they look spectacular. I guess they're not on sale, are they, Alex?
2: No.
16: The lantanas?
2: Did not see that they were on sale.
16: But, gosh, the new gold is there, and the lavender spreading and with the white blooms and the purple blooms.
1: They brought in a lot.
16: Well, and there's Mark your favorite red over there. We don't know which name that...
1: I don't know which name. They keep changing the name. So I love Dallas Red, and there was one time that was called Really Red. Oh, okay. So easy to remember. I like the red and orange ones.
16: That's more of an upright. And then, of course, you've got the new gold and the lavender that are the spreading. And the new gold, the lavender and the white version, they do most of their blooming in the spring and the fall, and sometimes way into the winter when it's mild winter. And new gold, that's the hot summer
1: plant.
16: That's
1: the hot summer one. That's great. It's spreading low, fairly low. It's great for out in the front, in those places where nothing else seems to grow. Full sun.
16: And that all of them are in the fall especially, are covered with butterflies. So, lots of action.
1: Oh, how much time do we have?
2: We got about 5 minutes.
1: Oh, okay. Yeah. So Calvin was asking me about, during the break, about oak wilt. And it is in This Week in the Garden. Well, we're coming out of the prime period. Usually we consider April, March and April, the prime periods for oak wilt. However, you should probably still paint all your wounds, particularly your fresh ones. Just go ahead and do your dead
16: ones. Is that
1: ones.
16: The law here in San Antonio or
1: it,
16: not?
1: It is the law that you should do all oaks within 30 minutes. And then some other communities, as you mentioned, have additional time frame or time restrictions, and that's usually February 1st or July 1st.
16: I remember when we first started talking about oak wilt, we talked about you wanted to get it painted within 5 days of the wound. Now we've got ordinances saying... Hmm. 30 minutes, man. Yeah. 30 minutes to protect your oaks.
1: Yeah, if it wasn't done in 5 days, I'd just go, forget about it. The trees sealed itself off. So you want to get that. You want to get and seal it as soon as you possibly can.
16: And it's nice if you have a spray pruning paint, easy to use. Mm-hmm. But anything works. Latex even works if you can... You just get it on there quickly.
1: Yes, and the color doesn't matter. You can use a nice purple.
16: Well, unless orange. You're my neighbor, don't use that purple on that anymore. I try not
1: yellow.
16: To irritate my neighbors so that I don't have to face the purple painted trunk
1: blue,
16: wounds. Yeah,
1: green.
16: But it's important. Oak wilt is relatively easy to prevent. It's once it's in
2: it's
16: your
2: in
16: neighborhood and in the root system, it's very difficult to control. Mm. But painting those wounds, painting them quickly, usually does a great job of preventing it. And you got to be, if you have, especially if you have a spectacular big live oaks and red oaks, you want to watch them, and if they're doing any pruning on them, you want to make sure that those wounds get painted quickly, within a half hour. Well, in most of our arborists and tree repair people, they're armed with the paint. They recognize what the rules of our community are and what's best for the trees, and they paint them right after they cut them.
1: Right. If anybody comes to your door and say that they would like to trim your trees or prune your trees, and you can ask them right then and there, do you have paint? And if they say, oh, you don't need paint, you just politely say no, because paint is essential on oaks. And we just leave it at that. That's most people can tell the difference.
16: So what's more important, the paint in the wounds or the insurance for the pruners? Or both? They probably wouldn't. If they didn't have insurance, they probably would not have pruning paint.
1: Well, that is a wonderful topic to begin tomorrow, because there's five things you should probably have before you allow anyone to touch your trees. How about that? I would always say you get the insurance. Make sure that they have insurance.
16: Yeah, that's well, important. Go ahead. We've got a couple minutes before we leave, but check out the article in the Express News. It mentions that oak wilt issue. It mentions fertilizing your lawn. Also, though, it concentrates on the planting the subtropical perennials, the ones that bloom. Can put up with the hot summers that we have, and once they're established, they're pretty invincible. You want to get them in place, and they usually freeze back in the wintertime,
1: mm-hmm.
16: but they'll come back in the spring, and mm-hmm. most of them are coming back right now.
1: Yeah, I like the. I always recommend that every San Antonio must have an Esperanza, Pride of Barbados, Firebush, and a Sinisa in their landscape.
2: Well, we're inside a minute, so
1: you're shaking your head. It's
16: so
1: radio.
16: Tomorrow we'll give some more tickets away.
2: Yes, tomorrow, and then throughout these next few weekends leading up to May 30th, we will be giving out tickets to the Festival of Flowers. So if you're listening, come on down to Millburgers. Meet us at the patio, noon to 2, Saturdays and Sundays.
16: And remind, sometimes we forget about the tickets, but remind us when you come, if you come to ask a question or just are interested in the tickets.
2: Yeah. Or just come and say hi. But we want to thank you for listening to Millburgers Gardening South Texas on 9:30 a.m. The Answer. Alex Escobar with Dr. Calvin Finch and Mark Peterson. We will see you tomorrow for Mother's Day. We hope you have a great day, and see you tomorrow.
18: 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KLUP, Terrell Hills, San Antonio. 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
19: News this hour from Town Hall. I'm Mary Rose. A fragile ceasefire appeared to be holding Saturday after the U.S. struck two Iranian oil tankers, while the country that hosts the U.S. Navy's regional headquarters said it arrested dozens of people it alleged were linked to Iran's Revolutionary Guard. Attacks Friday cast no doubt on the tenuous month-old ceasefire that the U.S. has insisted is still in effect. President Trump said that there will be a three-day ceasefire in the war between Russia and Ukraine, along with an exchange of prisoners.
20: Posting on Truth Social Friday, Trump said the truce would last from Saturday to Monday, saying, quote, I am pleased to announce that there will be a three-day ceasefire in the war between Russia and Ukraine. Russia had previously announced a two-day unilateral ceasefire to mark its May 9th World War II Victory Day on Saturday. Ukraine previously stated that it, too, had offered a truce, but this had been ignored by Moscow. Trump also wrote, talks are continuing on ending the war, adding that we are getting closer and closer every day. Bill Alexander, Washington.
3: The head of the WHO is seeking to reassure worried residents of the Spanish island of Tenerife that they are not in danger from the anticipated arrival there of a hantavirus-stricken cruise ship. Saturday, he issued an unusual direct message to them saying he understood their concern, but that the public health risk was low. Federal aviation officials are investigating after a passenger jet struck and killed a pedestrian on the runway at Denver International. Officials say it happened late last night when Frontier Flight 4345 struck a person walking on a runway. The pilot aborted the takeoff and passengers were evacuated using slides due to smoke in the cabin. In a Saturday morning statement, Transportation Secretary Sean Duffy called the person killed a trespasser who had breached security at the airport. More on these stories at townhall.com.
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24: Welcome to the People Playbook, a show for and with business owners and leaders, where we take on the challenges we are all facing and sharing out lessons learned. Today, we're not just recording a conversation. We are capturing a message that helps leaders think differently about people, purpose, and the way work gets done. More than that, today's guest is extra special to me. He is not only a pastor, entrepreneur, and inventor. Most importantly, he's my brother. So this conversation brings together business, faith, family, leadership, and values in a very personal way. We're going to talk today about why organizations need good people and why leadership sets the tone and how our personal values, even our spirituality, can shape the way we show up in business. Welcome, my dear brother. How are you, Dean?
25: Good, good. It's good to be here. Thanks for inviting me.
24: Oh, my gosh.
25: Looking forward to the conversation.
24: Oh, my gosh. I'm just honored. Honored. This is going to be a great call. And, Dean, for our audience, it's interesting. You went and got your MBA from the UW, University of Washington, while working at a high-tech company, correct?
25: Yes, Intel Corporation.
24: Intel Corporation. And you wanted to continue to excel as a leader there. They supported that. You then went on and got your master's in theology.
25: That's correct. Northwest Nazarene in Idaho.
24: Nice, nice. So what an interesting mix. And in addition to that, you have military experience. You have worked like Intel and NEC, the high-tech industry. You know how business runs. You've launched two separate businesses of your own, Follow Me Trades and Papaya Head. And you've also invented a product that you brought to market, the Black Diamond Sanding Blocks. And In addition to all of that business work, you also lead as a pastor a church, the Real Life Communities Church.
25: Yes.
24: Isn't that interesting? Do you find that as interesting as other people might?
25: It's just what I do, yeah. Other people go, wow, that's a lot. I don't know. It's all fun. I enjoy it.
24: Yeah. And I remember when you went to go to school, that was on the heels of, here you were doing really well in the corporate world, drawn into your church and became a leader. You were leading certain groups and engaged in helping others learn about leadership in the church. And then you were like, man, I dig this. You went and got an education in it.
25: No, and it became more fulfilling than, you know, my career in high tech. That the career had been great. You know, I did it for 21 years. Mm-hmm. But then as I got more involved in ministry, it's like, man, this is just really feeding me. And I want to, go emphasize this more.
24: Yeah.
25: And I want to be equipped to do it well.
24: Yeah. And I would love if you would share with our audience a story you have shared with me in the past about being in ministry school and interacting with other pastors who had that fulfilling past and history. And you came into this with your business experience. Tell me the story of how some of those discussions went.
25: Yeah, it was really interesting. So, you know, I went through the master's program in a cohort, and, you know, some of the members, you know, we're talking constantly and engaging and, you know, working on the coursework and the assignments. And, you know, through the discussion, sort of, you know, hey, we could do this in the church the way I learned how we do it in the corporate world, you know, in terms of strategy and planning and being organized. And, you know, got real pushback from some individuals. Mm-hmm. Like, hey, you can't run church off of business. And it's like, well, what does that mean? Right. As I pushed in and we pressed in on the conversation, it's like I came away going, a couple of these, you know, kind of career pastors, good folks, you know, committed, passionate. But their perception was that, business lacked integrity. It wasn't clean. It was, you know, kind of a grubby thing. And, you know, if you think about, sometimes you'll hear, you know, people say, you know, there's a transaction and, you know, it's like, well, didn't go the way I want. People go, hey, sorry, right? That's just business, nothing personal. And I think that's kind of the perception they have.
24: Yeah.
25: That, business equals profit maximizing at all costs, right? And, you know, my tongue in my cheek response to them was, you know, hey, if that's your view of business, is that it's, kind of an unholy thing, then maybe you should go refund all the tithes and offerings that came in
24: from business.
25: Businesses that you have a low opinion of.
24: Yeah.
25: So I think, the discussion would be helpful. I hope I added some perspective to them that, there certainly are some businesses that operate without integrity, but that doesn't define business. And to be honest, you know, not all churches operate, to the standards outlined in the Bible. So, you know, it's more about people and their framework and their values than it is, the construct of the organization,
24: I think two things that I want to really pull out of that that I think are really interesting. And number one, when you said, you know, we pushed into that conversation a little bit. And I think that's crucial because then we can both have an understanding and we can overcome some of these perceptions that are created, because not all perceptions are, they may be our reality, doesn't make them accurate. And it's being willing to stay into a conversation and really hear other people. I think that's crucial in today's world and for leaders. And then the other thing that you pull out of that is I think a lot of business leaders today are facing that perception, corporate America's evil, right?
25: Right.
24: And
25: right. And there's a cultural narrative, right? You know,
24: right.
25: To get your big farm oil, whatever, right? You know, it's just evil.
24: Yeah.
25: Yeah. Well, you show them, vote with your wallet.
24: Well, and that somehow creating thousands of jobs and creating solutions and making people's lives better is evil is, to your point, it's a narrative. But there's a lot of leaders showing up saying, but I don't want to be evil. I want to have a good company. And one of the things you said is, well, if you don't like business, well, what about those tithings? That there is a direct connection between
0: the spiritual community and business community, they do work hand in hand. They're not at odds.
25: They don't have to be.
0: Right.
25: Yeah, for sure.
0: Right.
25: You know, I thought of this, I hope this fits as we were discussing, you know, hey, the evil corporation, because some part of the cultural narrative that you'll hear too is that, well, you know, these companies, they just exploit people, right?
0: Yeah.
25: You know, the workers, the employees. But if you think about that, an employer employee relationship, isn't it mutually exploitive?
0: Or mutually beneficial, whichever way you want to look at it.
25: Yeah. Right. But it's like, hey, this company has, you know, the capital, the resources, the facility, the equipment, the brand, where I can bring
0: my skills,
25: what I have and my skills and time and talent, and it can be multiplied.
0: Right.
25: And I want to exploit or benefit from that. I want to be compensated. And the company says, hey, we got the capital, the brand, the equipment, the facility. We need the talent to come in and to, bring the value out of it. So that's

0: really want to provide a quality life for my family, and I want to engage in my community. Having a company that I can share my talents with provides me a lot of stability and a lot of things I need to give to my community and to support and care for my family and to be a good friend, to be a good family member, right? That's, I'm going to share with you my talent. You're going to provide what I need to go provide what I need to others. There's a lot of continuity in a community for sure. Yeah.
1: Yeah. And, you know, in addition to, you know, the compensation and the benefits, you know, some careers, you know, provide, you know, enrichment, fulfillment, right? As man, I've developed a skill set. I'm continuing it. We're accomplishing really, really, really important stuff, mm-hmm. right? And so that, right. that adds to the satisfaction in addition to, you know, a stable home and community, situation. So that's pretty
0: absolutely.
1: Cool.
0: Absolutely.
1: And it doesn't have to be, you know, you don't have to be, inventing AI or doing brain surgery. I remember watching Mike Rowe during his you know, Dirty Job show. Let's see, you know, kind of, we got to watch him learn and discover that, you know, he made the point. He goes, man, some of the happiest, most satisfied people I do some of the bad, you know,
0: worst
1: bad,
0: jobs.
1: Dirty jobs.
0: Absolutely.
1: You know, people,
0: absolutely.
1: Who, these guys are out running around emptying porta potties, right? Which mm-hmm. is a pretty nasty job.
0: Right.
1: But they're happy and they're like, hey, this yeah. is important and we do it well and we got some pride and the company treats us well and the customers appreciate it. And mm-hmm. you know, these are happy guys.
0: Right.
1: Wow.
0: Right.
1: What do we learn
0: from
1: that? That's something important.
0: Yeah.
1: Yeah.
0: This is Coach Cora on the People Playbook on 9:30 a.m. The Answer. And you are listening to the conversation with between me and my brother Dean, who is both a businessman and a pastor. We will be right back after a word from our sponsor.
2: 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Coach Cora helps organizations bring data insight to the hiring process through assessments that look at communication style, work preferences, and personal motivators. 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Because when you understand how a person communicates, what drives them, and how they prefer to work, you can ask better questions, make stronger decisions, and build better teams. 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
0: We're back with Dean Jenkins, my brother, and we're talking about the connection between spirituality, values, and business. Dean, one of the things that I know you and I have had many conversations about in the past is oftentimes people go into business and the purpose is often related to the profits and the bottom line. But when you really dig in, why are we opening these doors? Why do we exist? And what matters the most is profit is important because it's driving a bigger purpose. It's not just for the profit. There's often something bigger. We hear small business owners open their business. They don't just say, because I need the money. It's, I need to support my family. Or I want to be able to sell my skills and market my skills in a way that allows me a flexible lifestyle to go enjoy this or to be with my family or fill in the blank. That often there's a much bigger purpose and that even large organizations say, when I am successful, I'm going to take that success and give it to. And then they have contributions that there's ways that yeah. they contribute and give back. So what are your thoughts on that connection between purpose and our values?
1: So one of my favorite sayings, because, you know, I've engaged in entrepreneurial enterprises. You have too. So one of my mm-hmm. favorite sayings is the definition of an entrepreneur who is someone who is happy to work 80 hours a week and get out of work in 40.
0: It's so true.
1: Right?
0: Yes.
1: And
0: yes.
1: So that's, you know, the people I've encountered who start business, it's not because they don't want to

0: work, right?
1: Right.
0: It's because they, you know, hey, they I just really want to open a restaurant, or, you know, I don't want to be in a cubicle. I want to be out on the on a construction site, or mm-hmm. landscaping, or roofing, or you know,
1: right,
0: designing bridges. You know, whatever it is that they're good at, they're called to, they're excited about, right? You know, again, that, you know, you can wake up in the morning and be excited about your 80-hour week. And you can dread your 40.
1: You're only working 80 hours?
0: Yeah. But I love that definition, right? To,
1: yeah.
0: Happy to work 80 to get out of 40. Right?
1: You know, and
0: it kind of says it all.
1: Yeah. And so often we're all given gifts. My gifts are different from your gifts, for sure. You have some very specific gifts and you love to use those. I have gifts. I love to give those and use those and share those. And finding a place where we can give and share those gifts and be utilized in a way that's meaningful is very fulfilling to the human experience, and frustrating when we can't. There was a Uber ride I took one time. I was in Atlanta and I needed to take the Uber to the grocery store, and I'm visiting with him. I'm always curious, like, you know, what are you doing? Who are you? You know me. And he had said, you know, I would love to have a job that provided stability for me, that I could go work hard, get promoted and have a career at. I would love that. But it's been my experience that when I show up in some companies, because I'm still learning and I'm new and there's not a very good attitude among others, that I get yelled at, screamed at, pushed aside and asked to do things I don't know how to do. And then I get in trouble for that. And it's frustrating. So I would rather come out here, drive an Uber for double the hours for half the money than to go in and be humiliated and demeaned. And right. I just thought that was the most powerful story, right? And I do think that when leaders of businesses bring their values into the business, it's a very different experience for the employee.
0: If they're positive values.
1: Ooh, good call out. Nice.
0: Yeah, right? Because, you know, we say values, but not all of them are noble.
1: True.
0: Right? Or what we would universally call good, positive, healthy value. I mean, there are some businesses and some business leaders who's, you know, hey, yeah, I am going to maximize profit at all costs.
1: Yeah.
0: Right? And we'll leave some bodies in our wake.
1: Right.
0: So I guess you would call those values. They're not very valuable.
1: Right. And so,
0: right.
1: You know, it's interesting. You've talked before about if I have values and I hold those dear and I go to church on Sunday or whatever my expression and practice and adherence to my values is, but where I go to work Monday through Friday or whatever my schedule is doesn't jive with those. What does that tell you, Dean?
0: Well, it's going to, you know, it's either going to create conflict.
1: Absolutely.
0: Or it's revealing, you know, a performative kind of superficial system, value system.
1: Yeah.
0: You know, as a pastor, one of the things we preach and try to emphasize is that, you know, the time spent in church should impact every other part of your life, you know, your way you interact with your family and with your community and with your employer and customers. Mm-hmm. And, you know, kind of the, you know, our tagline is if the hour you spend in church on Sunday doesn't permeate out into the rest of your life, then it was a waste of time, right?
1: Right.
0: We didn't come to church to be holy. Holy means, you know, set aside and, mm-hmm. you know, positive, right? You didn't come to church to be holy. You came to church to become holy for the world, right? Not for that moment.
1: I'm going to virtual signal that. Look at me.
0: Right, here I am. Right? and then I'm going to show up Monday and operate without integrity. Well, that's just business, right? We
1: Right.
0: I don't know. You know, it's funny, you know, I think we talked before about, you know, the potential for collision between an individual's values and an organization's value. And what can you do about that?
1: Right.
0: You know, I'll pick on the, one of the, Quick Lube franchises, right? Mm-hmm. I don't want to name them, but
1: I don't want to name them, but I'm going to.
0: But you know, the original idea was, oh, this is awesome, right? Rather than scheduling this appointment, this big hassle, so I can pop in 10 minutes, get my oil changed, and pop out. This is awesome, right?
1: Right.
0: And then it like
1: evolved.
0: You know, at first it was great, and then it's like, you know what? I'm going to go in there and I'm going to get completely hassled and upsold.
1: Upsold.
0: You know, I don't know much about cars. It's like, it's going to create this stress. It's like, am I being hustled or is there a real problem that I need? You know, and it's just, the whole thing's unpleasant now. And if you're an employee at a place like that, and that's a conflict with you know, it's like, hey, I just want to be straight with people and I just want to provide good value, but you're being, measured on your ability to upsell maybe on things people don't need, that's going to be miserable, right? You're either going to do it their way and be really unhappy, or you're going to do it your way and they're going to be really unhappy.
1: Right.
0: At some point you have to go, this is not a good match, and it seems irreconcilable.
1: Right.
0: So maybe I need to do something different.
1: Yeah.
0: Right.
1: Yeah. We see that all the time in organizations, and it's not always intended. Sometimes it just becomes a result. If we push people into, say, customer service, and I'm answering all the calls, people that need help, people that are upset, customer service, the best customer service people are the ones that love to help people. But if the policy is you have no authority to help, you just have to listen, you really burn those people out. They want to help.
0: Right.
1: But you're really burning them out. Right. And so some of it, the answer is, well, we'll just go to AI because AI could take a beating, right? Versus there's so much research that says if I give some authority, I'm not saying give the company away, but you have authority to solve problems and we're going to train you so you have competency to do it. Then these employees, they're fulfilled. They get to help people all the time and people walk away happy. It's a whole different experience on both sides of that transaction.
0: Yeah, and it doesn't take much, right? Mm-hmm. Something small. Just feel like, someone's, you know, I was heard, you know, someone's trying to help, right?
1: Yeah. Even,
0: you know, that's better than, you know, just this, live with it.
1: I'm so sorry to hear that. Oh, I'm so sorry you're frustrated. Oh, I'm so sorry. Like, it's really frustrating. This is Coach Cora. We're on the People Playbook on 9:30 a.m. The Answer. And we're talking with Dean, a pastor and professional businessman, about the values and how we want to bring them into our workplace, not cause them to be exclusive. It's really interesting from a intentional perspective and a policy perspective. And to your point, I may have the best of intentions as a top level leader. I really want my people to be successful, to excel. We're going to put all kinds of support in, but they don't always know what the conflict is between policy execution and intention. So we also feel that with our own values. I may say, right, Dean, I'm sure you hear this all the time, I value family number one, but where's most of our time spent? Is it with family or with others? So what are your thoughts on some of that? There's leaders out there listening that own a business and they're very committed to their values. What do we do? What are some messages you would have for them about reconciling intention with execution?
0: Well, I think it's important to be clear, right? I haven't seen it be actually clear universally. What are our values?
1: Mm-hmm.
0: Right. Mm-hmm. And what is our framework and what are the priorities? You know, when I worked at Intel, they actually had, you know, you have an employee badge, right?
1: Mm-hmm.
0: But on the back of the badge, here's our six values.
1: Yeah.
0: And not only was it printed on the back of your badge, but it was discussed in every situation and reinforced and lived out visibly. Yeah. So, you know, to articulate, you know, hey, what are our values? Mm-hmm. And then to constantly, you know, you can't just put it on a poster on the conference room wall, right. But to consciously, you know, make that a part of your planning and your operational model is we point back to what we said was important and measure our actions and decisions against what we said was important.
1: That's right. Thank you.
0: Make it real.
1: Make it real. Thank you. And that's super important. It has to be a part of our decision making, our planning and everything. Well, thank you, right. Dean. It has meant a lot to me that you have joined me. I hope you'll come back and join again and we'll have another fabulous conversation. This is Coach Cora, yeah. And you've been listening to the People Playbook with Cora and her brother, Dean. 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

0: Deseret News, I'm Mary Rose. A fragile month-old ceasefire appears to be holding in the Iran war as diplomacy continues and Iran reviews the latest U.S. proposal. Iran hosts the U.S. Navy's regional headquarters and says it arrested dozens of people it alleged were linked to Iran's Revolutionary Guard. The head of the World Health Organization, otherwise known as WHO, is seeking to reassure residents of the Spanish island of Tenerife, worried about the anticipated arrival there of the hantavirus-stricken cruise ship. He issued a direct message to them Saturday, stressing that the virus is not another COVID. The MV Hondius has more than 140 passengers and crew on board. It is headed to Spain's Canary Island off the coast of West Africa. It is expected at the island tomorrow. This is SRN News.
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7: Okay, thanks, Katie. Hello, and welcome back, everybody, to Together for Good. This show is being brought to you by Baptist Health Foundation of San Antonio as a part of our mission to honor our Lord and Savior Jesus Christ and our Baptist heritage by encouraging and funding health-related programs at area nonprofits and churches. Through Together for Good, we connect our audience to the great work these organizations do in our community. Listeners, I think it's possible many of you remember where you were and what you were doing on the morning of July 4th, 2025. Lots of us woke up thinking about barbecue plans and fireworks, then checked our phones. News reports were lighting up the internet. There was confusion, chaos, and few answers. But we all knew something very bad had happened in the Texas Hill Country. Months worth of rain had fallen in less than an hour. Social media filled up with photos of missing families and flooded homes, and many minds were turning to the dozens of summer camps that dot the Guadalupe River. During and after the flood, tens of thousands of volunteers showed up to help search and rescue efforts, repair damage, and clean up the devastation. 26 states sent official assistance, and specialized search and rescue teams came from Mexico and even Israel. In the end, at least 135 people lost their lives, including 39 children, many of whom were summer campers or on vacation with their families. Now, almost a year later, we're going to talk with a couple of folks with unique perspectives on the events of July 4th and the ongoing recovery. Susan Osborne, is the CEO of CAMP, which is an acronym for Children Achieving Maximum Potential. Susan has led CAMP for over 10 years and has been with the organization for over 20. After July 4th, Susan was able to lead her team to an astonishingly fast recovery, which we'll hear more about in a moment. Christina Hernandez is the CEO of Children's Bereavement Center of South Texas, an agency that has been providing grief and trauma counseling services for some 28 years. Christina's personal connection to the center as a former client fuels her commitment to ensuring that its vital services are accessible to all grieving children and families. So, Susan, Christina, thank you for joining us today on Together for Good. It's wonderful to have you both together and having this conversation all centered around the Hill Country in July 4. So let me first off just say thank you for what you've been doing for this last year. It's been an experience you didn't wish for, but you both step in and lead well. So thank you.
8: Thank you.
9: Thank you.
7: Well, so let's just start off for our listeners. You know, tell us more about your organizations and their connections to the Hill Country area.
8: Sure. So CAMP is a nonprofit based in San Antonio, but we have 55 acres in Center Point, Texas. Our property is right off of the Guadalupe River. And so much of our summer programs and some of our year-round programs happen in Center Point. And we serve children with medical complexities and developmental disabilities, age 5 to 55. So we go through the span, and we do 9 weeks of summer camp out in the Hill Country.
7: And y'all have been doing that for how long now?
8: We've been doing that since 1979, wow. And we've had our property in Center Point since 1989.
7: Wonderful. Christina?
10: So Children's Bereavement Center, as you mentioned, is a nonprofit organization in San Antonio that's been providing grief counseling, support groups, wraparound services to children ages 3 to 24 and their families when there's been a death loss. And over the nearly 30 years we've been doing this work, it's expanded significantly. So that looks like summer, overnight summer camp programs, summer camps during spring break and Thanksgiving in San Antonio. It looks like a really robust school-based program doing all that grief work in 5 districts in San Antonio. But we have unique experience in responding to tragedies. And so we responded after a shooting in Sutherland Springs at a church, and then Uvalde, where we now have a permanent center, and now our team is in the Hill Country serving that community.
7: So I'm just curious, what was it like for y'all when that phone call came in, and certainly during the first few days of the flood and then the aftermath? Were there any unexpected or surprising things that happened during that time?
10: I think, first and foremost, we're human beings, right? So we had the same reaction, or at least I had the same reaction that I think everybody did. And it was just this shock and devastation and that feeling like this can't be possible. Mm-hmm. But pretty quickly, we discovered that the community needed us. We were getting phone calls within hours of the news reports from scared parents who had missing family members and didn't know how to talk to their other children. And so our team convened really quickly to figure out how can we show up right now. This isn't grief processing, but this is a place in which the center has a unique experience. And so we created healing circles, which is just an opportunity for people to come together in a safe space and share if they'd like to with our licensed clinical staff. We hosted our first one in San Antonio on Sunday evening, and we had 10 families that first night, which sort of told us that we were headed in the right direction. We were doing the thing that the community needed.
8: For us, we were lucky enough not to be in session, so we take a small break during that July 4th holiday, and so we only had a couple of permanent staff on the property. I got the phone call very early on Saturday morning saying that the roads going to camp were closed and that the river had risen. We also are very fortunate that we are situated on the Guadalupe River, that we're about 80 feet. Our main cabins, our program areas are about 80 feet above the river. Mm. And so those spaces, did not get the water damage. Of course, we were not able to go down to the river and to look at the damage until about 4 days later, and just because of everything that was going around and the search and rescue that was happening. And so when we did go down, it was devastating. It was beyond belief of what the flood did. And so, we were overwhelmed at first. What do we do? How do we do this? Knowing that we were also going into session. We were supposed to go into session on the 6th, which did not happen. But then the questions become, you know, do we open our property programming? Sleeping areas are fine. Do we open? And, you know, the Hill Country was in chaos at that point, and thousands and thousands of people descended upon the area. And so even that in and of itself was overwhelming. And so, you know, just trying to figure out where to go from there.
7: You know, the events of July 4th captured the attention of the whole country. I mean, it really did. Not only did people around the world respond with sympathy, many found themselves mourning as if they had lost someone they knew. Why do you think that was?
10: I mean, I think as human beings, we feel, I think we feel empathy when we see people going through situations that we think could apply to us. I think, you know, this was a day of celebration for that community too. Like, you know, the 4th of July is a celebratory day and the river plays an important part in that. Many children were impacted. And I think that, you know, tugs on us a little bit when kids are involved. But I think, you know, the other thing is many people were vacationing. And so I think there was an aspect to it where you could see that happening to yourself, or to the people you loved, and the fact that it was so unexpected and sort of unfolding in real time for everybody.
7: Yeah, absolutely.
8: And yeah, I think people saw themselves in the stories. Yeah. Exactly. Yeah.
7: Yeah. Yeah. So fast forwarding to today, how is the recovery in Kerrville going from y'all's perspective?
8: You know, I think it is going. It's taken some time. I think it's layered. I think the infrastructure is being addressed. You know, there's the people all over the Hill Country, the state, and the nation responded and giving tremendously to the effort. And so getting that money out and distributed to those that need it most, I think took some time, but it's getting there.
10: I would totally agree with that. I think if you have ever had an opportunity to drive through Kerrville or drive through Hunt and Ingram, what you see today looks very different than what it looked like July 3rd of last year, but it looks infinitely better than it did immediately after. So it's evident that they are doing a lot of rebuilding, that is happening. I know through my work in the Hill Country that many families are getting their homes rebuilt with help through the Community Foundation. So they're either getting their homes rebuilt or they've been put in temporary housing. I'm part of a mental health coalition that's serving Kerr County. And right now the conversations are around how does this community get through the 4th of July this year? Mm-hmm. So it's, I think really the recovery is, like you said, it's layered. It's not just the physical, the infrastructure, the buildings, the trees, they're replanting trees along the river, all these things that were impacted by the flood. And then, of course, like the mental health aspect is just sort of woven in the background, unseen.
8: Yeah, the river all along it, the Guadalupe, it just looks so different. And we have been restoring our riverfront property, and it's great because we get to reinvent it, right? But we opened spring break. We opened the riverfront to our programs, and down there reflecting, and just it's sad because I know that I will never see the river in its fullness in my lifetime again. But then also knowing, you know, and embrace what is new and reinvent it.
7: What elements of recovery do you think are still to come?
8: I think that the July 4th, that recovery, that time period when it comes, it's going to be hard. And trying to process it to, you know, a lot of people will relive it. And you know, just trying to get through it.
10: Yeah, I totally agree. And, you know, mental health is, they say in a disaster, it's the second disaster. And it's the one that people don't see or talk about often. And thankfully, this community has had a rapid mental health needs assessment. So we know exactly what the need is going to be with children and adults following the flood. And it's significant. The estimate is that 2,000 children will suffer PTSD and will need the support of trauma and bereavement counseling. And less than 16% of counselors in Kerr County have that training. So at least now we have a roadmap. For how to move that work forward and where we can provide training. I think mental health, what long after the community is rebuilt, every July 4th is going to, right, to be a challenge, but the mental health needs will not change.
7: Mm. Well, and even kids going back to camp on a river.
10: Right.
7: You know, just
10: right,
7: that were there, that, you know, made it out. You know, I guess from a child's perspective, can they move on from that by and large, or does it take time?
10: I think every child is different. Mm. Some children are going to want to jump back in. Some are not. And I think what's important is to listen to kids, to give them some agency around how to make those decisions and get them support, somebody that they can talk to work through that. I don't think there's a right or wrong answer in that. I think they'll all come to it differently.
7: Hey, listeners, if you're just now joining us, you have tuned in to Together for Good. And this is a show brought to you by Baptist Health Foundation of San Antonio. I'm your host, Cody Knowlton. And today I'm talking with Susan Osborne from CAMP and Christina Hernandez from Children's Bereavement Center of South Texas. And we're talking about the aftermath and recovery from the July 4th, 2025 Hill Country floods. Ladies, how have you seen the community come together since last summer?
8: You know, for us, it was amazing. I'll say that after the fourth day or so, we knew we needed help and had someone contact us saying, you know, they had a pretty significant social media presence and they would, you know, ask for people to come out and help us. And so we thought that we would have maybe 50, 60 people come out to help us start clearing the riverfront. And on that Wednesday through the following Saturday, we had 1,100 people show up at our doors. And that was just what we captured, written down. We probably think there was closer to 1,500 people. And at some point, we had to turn people away just because it was too many people. But so many people wanting to help, you know, what can they do? You know, and they brought their equipment and manpower and just did so much. And they accomplished in 4 days what would have taken my maintenance team years to accomplish. Mm-hmm. And so, not only in volunteerism and just giving and support. And, you know, we had those 4 days, we would think, oh, it's lunchtime. And all of a sudden, you know, lunch would show up in droves to feed hundreds and hundreds of people. And so there was just so many people that wanted to help. They felt very deeply. And again, you know, seeing themselves in this, could see themselves in that situation.
10: Mm. I think that in the early days when it was so hard to see the news, I remembered a Mr. Rogers quote that I think is attributed to his mother that says, look for the helpers. And that gave me such comfort because that is so true. Hundreds, in fact, Kirk County said, please stop, please mm-hmm. stop coming to help.
8: Yeah. Yeah.
10: Because there were so many people who wanted to help. And I think many of those people were not even from Texas. They just saw, you know, saw that there was a need and they got in their cars. And now that the, you know, it's quiet again, right? And people have gone home. What I have witnessed is a community coming together, regardless of political affiliation, regardless of background. We're talking about a faith community, an education community, a mental health community, coming together to address all of the needs as they come. And it has evolved from, you know, the more like clear mental health need to like, you know, rebuilding homes and providing meals and then to like, how do we capture the stories? How do we memorialize? And everybody's coming to the table with different ideas. And I think like the other thing that's layered about that is this is a community that was also impacted. Mm-hmm. So the people who are helping also suffered devastating loss. Mm-hmm. It's pretty miraculous to see that work coming together.
7: Mm-hmm. So as we go into summer camp season again, and it's almost here, what kind of feelings should parents, campers, and camp facilitators anticipate?
8: You know, I think that one of the things that parents need to understand is that laws were put into place from the state. House Bill 1 and Senate Bill 1 have very clear guidelines on emergency evacuations. And I would encourage parents to understand where their camps are located, what their emergency responses are. We are required to provide that to parents, so parents should definitely know that. If you are sending your child to camp, reach out to the camp and say, what are your procedures? What does that look like? And so also know that, while the laws were enacted, much of the camps, many of the camps, if not all the camps, we have those things in place. And so we have just strengthened them, making sure that everybody knows what to do in any given situation. And so that's been very helpful to help prepare, to prepare parents. And I also think that parents, and I know this happened because we did open relatively quickly after the flood, because our property wasn't damaged in our buildings. And we prepared parents to say, it looks different, but it's still, the gate's open and it still feels like home. And sometimes home can look differently visually, but still have that sense of belonging, that sense of space that is yours. And so I think preparing children for that.
10: I totally agree with everything you said. The only thing I would add is that I think it's common for children to feel frightened, maybe, to have a little bit of separation anxiety, some fear. So just to be open to that, to be paying attention to it. I think camps are going to be prepared for that. I believe that every camp I have heard of that is opening is prepared to have mental health professionals on site to help with that. But just sort of paying attention and listening is the guidance I would give.
8: Yeah. Mm-hmm. Our chief operating officer is a child psychologist. It helps to have him on staff.
10: Yeah.
9: Well, as division in our community happens, just because of the news covering things, mostly negative, but also positive, what are good tools to keep from becoming a divided community?
8: Yeah, I think it's important to allow space for accountability and for people to seek answers while also holding on to shared values of, as a community. Staying grounded in empathy is key. Everyone is coming from a place of loss or concern, even if they express it differently. And so creating space for respectful dialogue and focusing on long-term healing, I think, can really help prevent division.
10: Mm-hmm. Perfectly said.
9: Yeah. Well, so what brings you guys hope in this situation? I mean, here we are almost a year later. What brings you hope?
8: For me, it's the people, the community. And kind of going back to the division that we talked about earlier, if we could get past that division and rely on each other and being able to lean and to help the children get the help they need, let them express what they need to express. I think that's just really important. I think that gives me hope that I feel like we have it.
9: Mm-hmm.
8: Yeah.
10: I think the sense of community brings me hope, that people still show up for each other. They show up for their neighbors. They show up for their neighbors' kids. I believe as humans, we belong to one another, and everybody's kids are our kids. And I think it's never been more evident than it is right now in Kerr County and the work that's happening there.
9: Mm. Well, so what is something you've learned about yourself, about the community during this time? I mean, y'all have both been in this nonprofit space for a while, and Christina, your organization, this is now number three of a very devastating situation. What have you learned, just personally?
10: How much time do we have? I think personally that self-care is really important. Taking a minute, giving yourself space. I have learned that I have the most amazing team. In the history of teams, sorry.
8: I do too.
10: And that we need to give them space too, and to encourage their own self-care. And I think, it is the third crisis we've responded to. And I think now we know that it's not a matter of if, it's when the next thing will happen. And I think we're better prepared to respond now. Unfortunately, we now know more about how to show up and support when tragedy happens. Mm-hmm. Yeah.
8: Yeah, I think you're 100% right about self-care and making sure that your staff is doing that. I think in moments of crisis, you know, you're problem solving and you're, you know, adjusting and you're making sure that everybody else is okay. And it took us a few months to step back and let our staff give them the space to talk about it, right? And a lot of them didn't even realize that they hadn't processed everything. And so, you know, making sure that we're having that space. But I think I also learned that the community and, you know, in the Hill Country, Texans in general, Americans are resilient, right? And that's important that we know people are hurting and show up for them, be there for them, but that we can move on, right? Life does have to go on, and so be resilient in that. And I think we've learned that.
10: Mm. For sure.
9: I was curious what you learned more at the beginning of this, where all the calls were coming in. How can we help? How can we help? What can we give to? How did you, as leaders of your nonprofit, manage that?
10: I think, first of all, it's mind-blowing how generous the community is when something happens. For me as a leader, it was important to say, we're not sure yet. Mm-hmm. We're not sure yet. Give me a week, and then I can, like, I know we're going to need you, but give me a minute to figure that out. Because we didn't know. And I think that was critically important, not to make a lot of decisions on day two about what the future work was going to be, because we just didn't know what it was going to look like.
8: Yeah, I think for us too, it's like we needed a second. But I think very quickly on, we had so much that was given to us. And we had actually a lot of good publicity because we were the feel-good story. We were serving children with disabilities. We were above the river. We opened quickly, and so we were this feel-good story nationally and locally, and a lot was given to us. And came to understand we had somewhat of a survivor's guilt going on, mm-hmm. you know, that we had to stop and say, you know, we do have a good mission. We have a great mission, and our children deserve this. Mm-hmm. And so being able to accept it, knowing that others needed some as well.
9: Right, yeah. Well, Christina, Susan, thank y'all both for joining me today for this important conversation. It's been a hard topic, and our community is incredibly grateful to have leaders like you guys who are helping us move forward while still honoring what has been lost, and there has been a lot lost. So I'd like to close this with a word of prayer and just thank the Lord for you guys and lift up those that are still, you know, recovering.
10: Thank you. Yeah. I love that.
9: Dear Heavenly Father, we love you and thank you for this day. We know you're Creator and you are Lord, and we just sometimes don't understand how things happen like this, especially in the Hill Country, but we know you have a plan, and going forward, we will be better for it, and we will be more focused on you. And so, Lord, we're grateful for camp, grateful for Children's Bereavement Center, for Christina, for Susan, their leadership, their board, their staff, who stepped in when it's hard to step in and to try to help and try to solve and come alongside. And so, grateful for these two organizations. We lift them both up. We lift up the kids and the Kerrville residents as they try to move forward, and especially as summer hits and the camps become open. You will be real to them and you will be near for them. So we just pray for them and we lift them up. We love you, Lord, in Jesus' name. Amen.
8: Amen.
9: Listeners, thank you for joining us. We hope you've been encouraged by the great work being done in our community. 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
0: Rose, a fragile month-old ceasefire appears to be holding in the Iran war as diplomacy continues and Iran reviews the latest U.S. proposal. Iran hosts the U.S. Navy's regional headquarters and says it arrested dozens of people that alleged were linked to Iran's Revolutionary Guard. Washington on Saturday awaited Iranians' response to its latest proposal for a deal to end the war, reopen the Strait of Hormuz, and roll back Tehran's disputed nuclear program. Health officials in several countries are contact tracing, trying to identify and follow people who may have come in contact with passengers who got sick or died. At a news conference, Dr. Michael Wadman, chair of emergency medicine at the University of Nebraska Medical Center, says a group of Americans coming from the hantavirus-stricken ship are headed to their special unit in Omaha.
13: We have protocols in the quarantine unit that provide for safe care of these persons, including just all the activities of daily living so that they can, you know, have a comfortable stay, but also have it in an area that's protected and limits spread of pathogen.
0: The U.S. State Department is reviewing security at its consulates in Mexico amid escalating violence in border cities.
14: The review, focused heavily on Ciudad Juarez, one of the world's most dangerous cities, aims to better protect staff and visitors following the killing of individuals connected to the consulate. The move, which comes amid tense relations between Mexico and the U.S., and officials say it could result in the closure of some diplomatic offices. More than 4,000 deaths have been reported there since 2009, mostly linked to drug cartels. Officials say the move will help ensure vital services, including visa processing, continue safely. John Scott reporting.
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0: Google has reached a $50 million settlement in a class action lawsuit with a group of black employees.
16: The settlement includes a commitment to equity measures but does not admit liability. Plaintiffs April Curley, Ronica Lewis, Raina Reed, and Desiree Mayon were joined by other former workers from New York and California. The lawsuit claimed Google shunted black employees into lower-level positions, hazed interviewees, and that hiring managers deemed black candidates not googly enough, a dog whistle for racial discrimination. In a statement, attorney Ben Crump says the case is about accountability and that the settlement sends a clear message across Silicon Valley and beyond that companies must ensure fair treatment of black employees at every level. I'm Jennifer King.
0: A new study is suggesting that frequent consumption of eggs could be linked to a lower risk of Alzheimer's disease among older adults. The study was conducted by researchers at Loma Linda University in California. Breaking news and analysis at townhall.com. Spring cleaning isn't just for homes.
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0: The National Retail Federation is projecting record spending this Mother's Day. 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
24: 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And what does that mean to you? 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So it's very important that we allow them to know that we have participation, that people are listening to what we have. So do you need one person? No. Do you need 10 people? You need hundreds, if not thousands, of people listening to you, depending on the marketplace you're in, for them to decide that you're worth keeping. So what I've done today, and I'm going to do it for you here, is I've set up a situation where you can help us prove that we're listened to. And it's going to take some participation from you to help us stay on your radio station in your area. Now, there are areas, obviously, where we have a tremendous number of members who listen to us all the time. And then there are areas that have lots of people who listen to us that aren't members. It doesn't matter whether you're a member or not. It's just that you're listening. So whether you enjoy hearing me talk about life's a quiet desperation, whether you like my long stories about life, whether you like my real estate content, whatever it is that you're interested in hearing, that you like what we have to say, just my life aspects of being an old guy looking backwards. If you like what you hear and you want to continue to hear it, then you're going to need to help us out here. So what I've done to entice you, to motivate you, to help us help you keep the radio station on in your area, is that I put together a tremendous giveaway. So here's the way it works. I'm going to explain it to you in detail. Nothing to be fearful of. This is not a marketing campaign. This is a giveaway. I'm enticing you to take action. Now, if you don't want the giveaway, please just take action anyway and turn down the giveaway. You don't need the giveaway. You don't want the giveaway. That's fine. No one will force you to take the giveaway. But I've broken it down so that you can take it in stages and just help. Or if you want to get something from it, you can get more and more and more with a bunch of different stuff. So here we go. First of all, what's going to happen is there's going to be a website you can go link onto. It's called freedomnumberquiz.com. That's freedomnumberquiz.com. Now, I've had this out there for a while. And what it is, it's a interesting little situation where you can go in, and there's an AI program that we had programmed that will take the information just like you were giving it to me and analyze what it's going to cost you to retire. In other words, all your incomes, which ones are accessible, what you're going to need to be able to replace your earned income and live retired right now. And the number is going to be calculated, and then with that number, we could actually help you figure out how to get there. Looking at what you have, looking at what you want to do, the equation can be calculated. But what this is going to do is just give you the number. Just so you can walk around and go, you know what, I need $12,000 a month to retire. Or, you know what, I only need $4,000 a month to retire. Whatever it is, my number when I started was $3,500. That's what I was taking home. After my paycheck, I needed to replace $3,500 a month of passive income. And as soon as I did it, I quit my job. 12 hours a day, 6 days a week. I'd done it for 12 years. Give me that $3,500 a month, and boom, I was gone. Just, wow. To earn the same amount of money and do nothing was a wonderful thing. So that's the first thing you're going to get. Cost you nothing. All you have to do to get that, that's all you have to do. You just go in there and do two things for me. Number one, there'll be a blank to put the city you live in and a blank to put the radio station you listen to us on. So you go there, you put down like Houston, radio station AM 700, AM 740, AM 940. We're on a lot of different stations. Houston. Put down the one you listen to us on, whichever city you're in, and the station. We need the city and the station to be able to make sense of this thing. Because you're going to get the station wrong. Some of you, it's like KTRFH, and some of you are going to go, that's 940. You know, and then you're going to get it wrong, because maybe you listen to 700 some of the time, and 740 some of the time, and 940. But if we know what city you're in, and you give us the radio station you listen to, either by the number or by the call letters, we'll be able to pretty much figure it out. Okay? Cost you nothing. No more advertising, no marketing, no follow-up. Nobody's going to come after you for anything. That just helps us out. That's my ask right there. Now, once you do that and fill

0: and then I will call you back. And we'll have a short conversation as to what your number really means for you, your freedom number means, and what you should do to get started working towards that number. If you don't want it, that's fine. It's purely optional. Don't put your phone number in there. You won't get a call back. But the other part, the videos, that's purely optional also. If you don't want the videos, you don't have to take them. If you do, you need to put your email address in there so we can send them to you. Let's see here. What else we got here? This info will decide which ones. Okay, which this info is going to help us decide what stays, what goes. It also helps us decide where in the country to have events. You know, we're all over the country. We have members in all 50 states of the union. We actually have events in Hawaii, believe it or not. But we have these the events all over the country, and we have to decide where is there enough volume of listeners and members to go there. So this will help us do that. Right? So, what are you going to get? You're going to get your freedom number, first of all. That's free. Just give us the radio station, the city you're in, and you'll get your freedom number. By the way, if you don't want your freedom number, don't fill out the questionnaire. It's that simple. Hey, I want to tell you where I'm at. Here's my stuff. But don't fill out the questionnaire. And we'll at least get where you're at. If you want the questionnaire, fill out the questionnaire, then we'll give you your freedom number. And then after you give us the freedom number, after you get your freedom number, and by the way, I think on that page you can decide if you want the freedom number or if you want the videos. Now, if you take the freedom number, I'm sorry, no, you'll get the freedom number, my bad. You're going to get the freedom number for free by putting in your radio station. But when you come to the second page, you'll be able to say, I want the best of Dell or I want a free conversation. By the way, if you check the best of Dell, you can also put in your phone number for a call. So you can get both of those if you want them. Get both, one, or neither. Whatever. If you don't want the videos, you just want to talk, put your telephone number in there, et cetera, et cetera. So this is what we're working on. Now, you have to understand, we've been doing this here. I've been doing this now for 35 years. And you talk into ether. You're talking into the air. And you just don't even know if anybody's out there. You're just hoping that you connect. And then you meet people. Hey, I listened to you for 6 months, 6 weeks, 6 years before I took any action. That's sad. I wish y'all took action right away and either checked me off and said, nah, this is nothing like what I want. I really don't want to retire. No, I really don't want to have passive streams of income. You know, that'd be good if you'd get that out of the way, but it doesn't really matter. This radio show is part entertainment. I call it edutainment. Edutainment means we're educating you while at the same time we entertain you. Otherwise, education is boring, and entertainment is useless. You're wasting your time being entertained, where if you can be entertained and get something out of it at the same time, I feel like you're hitting the best of both worlds. So let's go ahead right now, if we can, take a break. And you go out there to freedomnumberquiz.com. 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Look in this thing and see if it works. And check it out. We'll be right back with the Del Wamsley Radio Show.
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0: 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I'm Jeff Davis with Just a Thought. Some physicists are exploring an idea that sounds like it came straight out of Interstellar, sending messages to the past. Now, before you start texting your younger self stock tips, the concept revolves around quantum physics, entanglement. Two particles become linked, and what happens to one affects the other instantly, even across vast distances. Here's where it kind of wrinkles a little bit. Some theories suggest that under very controlled conditions, information, not things, might be able to move in ways that don't strictly follow our normal sense of time. Think of it less like time travel, but just kind of bending the rules when information is received. In Interstellar, gravity was used as a bridge across time. In real-world physics, researchers are looking at quantum states, feedback loops, and things I don't even begin to understand to allow kind of echo to move backward. But we need to be clear on this. It's highly theoretical. But to clarify, I didn't get a message to say this from next Tuesday or today. Just a thought. I'm Jeff Davis.
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4: Welcome to the Del Walmsley Radio Show, where the hype ends and the help begins. I'm your host, Del Walmsley, and we are back in the second segment. And in the first segment, we talked about the fact that this is the one time of the year that we have to research whether or not anybody's out there actually listening to us, because it's the annual recertification of our program across the whole nation. We need to know if you're listening. Why? 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That's the way this stuff works. And I've set up a pretty good offer, a giveaway, to get you to participate. Not because I want you to say you want to watch the radio station. That's not the goal. The goal is to find out if you listen to the radio station. And I say watch because now we have a podcast. 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So you can always get this online, by the way. These are recorded. You can watch them on our website. So if your area doesn't have these, you can still get to them. However, if you like this being live on your AM radio, a lot of people really like that. They drive to work with us. They come home with us, whatever. Then you're going to want to help us to do well in the annual counting of the listeners. So here's what I've got. I've got a gift for you. In fact, I've got three gifts for you. You go to the same place to get all three gifts. And the place is, the website is freedomnumberquiz.com. One word, freedomnumberquiz.com. If you can get to that, freedomnumberquiz.com, you will be presented with two blanks that you can fill in. One of them is the city you live in, and the second one is the radio station you listen to us on. Now, if you listen to more than one of them, that's fine. Fill it out once, turn around, get off, come back in, fill it out again. Why? Because this is not a marketing tool. We're not going to be sending you email after email after email. This is simply a giveaway. Now, if you want to take the Freedom quiz, you just go ahead and take the quiz. It's a couple questions. Our AI program will figure out what it will take for you to retire. Amazing what AI can do nowadays. In fact, I'm myself going to start learning how to use AI more and more all the time in the future. It's, I think, my next goal for this year is everybody in the world's going to have to know how to use AI. It's like learn how to use your cell phone. I've never really learned how to do all the stuff the cell phone does. I hate myself for it. You know, six-year-old kid can do more than I can. I think it's time to learn. Whatever. The bottom line is, if you want the radio stations to survive, you need to go there and put in the city and the radio station you listen to. Then you will be given this opportunity to fill out the questionnaire, and the AI program will figure out what your freedom number is. My freedom number, like I told you, was $3,500. That's how much I took home. It doesn't matter. You could make $100,000 a year, but what you actually take home is what's important, and that's the amount of passive income you need. I've been doing this for 35 years. First thing I do when I sit down with somebody is go, let's figure out what you need. You're going to have a goal. You need to know where you're going. So let's figure out how much passive income you need to get there. Then we can start talking about the options. Maybe you're good with a couple rent houses. Maybe one small apartment will get you there. Maybe you need more than that, something larger. That's a conversation we can have, but first we need to know your freedom number, right? Then, after you fill out the freedom number deal, and by the way, you're given a choice. Do you want to fill out the freedom number deal or not? That's up to you. But if you fill out the freedom number deal and you get your freedom number, which costs you nothing, by the way, and nobody's going to track you. We don't have an email address on you at that point. You understand? There's nothing that we could come after. We don't know who the data is. We're not keeping the data. That's not important. What we're doing there is giving it to you for your own benefit. It's just something free. Once you get done with that, you're going to come to a page that's going to allow you to have two options. One, you can register for the Best of Del Walmsley video series. And I think it's five videos. I told him to go find my most interesting videos that people like the most, that have, you know, the highest content referral, and put them on there. So all you have to do is put your email address in, and then you will receive a link to these five videos that you can watch. There is no marketing behind this. If you want to join up, you can join up, whatever. You know you can anytime. But this is just a matter of giving you a free gift for going through all this process. I want to give you something so good that you'd be willing to just stop in the middle of your day and put down what radio station you listen to. The second thing I'll offer you is even more important. It is an opportunity to talk to me. Have a personal consultation with me, a short phone call, as to where you're at and what you want to do and answer your questions. To do that, you're going to have to give up your phone number and a time of day I can call you. You can put down there my phone, put your phone number in, and then put down, like, I'm available from like 10 a.m. to 2 p.m. in Central Time or Eastern Time or Pacific Time, whatever it is, so that we'll know, you know, what and where and how we can call you. And it will be me calling you, that's for sure. So if you put your number in there, you're going to get a call from me, not from somebody else, not from a surrogate, not from an AI, what do they call them, clone or whatever they have these things nowadays to do it, sound just like you, look just like you, whatever, avatar, if that's what they're called. But you're not going to get that. You're going to get me. And why? You said, well, Del, why are you doing so much? I'm just really curious. I want to give you something you can't refuse. It's just so good that you just can't refuse it, because I really want to see, you know, what radio stations are being listened to and which ones are not. It's very important to me to see, you know, how wide our reach is out there in the marketplace. Because, you know, we help a lot of people. And we've been doing it for 35 years. We just want to know, this year, are we still hitting the people we're hitting? Are we reaching the same areas? You know, it's interesting. One year, demographics completely changed on us. One that blew me away one time was California. I never thought, California being a liberal state that it is, that people would listen to me. And what I found out was I was the number two listened to radio station in California for conservatives. I go, get out of here. There's no conservatives in California. Go, are you kidding, Del? There's tons of conservatives in California, and they're pent up because they can't get to anything else. Everything else is liberal mumbo jumbo. And so you're like a breath of fresh air. And so I was number two to Hannity. Can you believe that? Hannity was number one. I was number two. This is after Rush Limbaugh, I think, was passed, gone away. But that really blew me away when I found that out. I was number two in California. That's a strange deal, man. We're big in Colorado, which is another liberal state. Again, I think when you're up in a very liberal state and a voice of reason comes out over the radio, you're like, man, please don't turn this off. I need to hear somebody and listen to somebody who thinks like I do, that sees the world from my perspective. I get that. I would want to watch. I would want to listen to that also. So here's what you're going to do. You're going to go to freedomnumberquiz.com. That's freedomnumberquiz.com. And fill it out and let the world know. You're a Del Wamsley listener. We'll be right back. The Del Wamsley Radio Show.

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12: 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No, 35. No, 36. It's 36 years now I've been teaching how to produce passive streams of income, find yourself retirement, by replacing your earned income with passive streams of income. And the concept has always been, hey, you pile up enough money, high enough, eventually you can just quit your job and live off that pile of money. The problem is your goal from that point forward for the rest of your life is to try to die before you run out of money, because there's no other way to keep going. My thought was completely opposite of that. My thought was, forget about the pile of money. Think about income. Why do you get up and go to work every day? You get up and go to work every day because you need income. Now, what if you didn't need income anymore? What if you could replace the income part of it all? Yeah, you could work on building your wealth. You could go out there and do crazy things to make large amounts of money and get richer and wealthier and whatever. That would all be fun on the side, but you still need to pay those bills. So if you could replace that with passive streams of income, then your life would be free. You'd be free to do whatever you want, go wherever you want, with whomever you want, whenever you want, and have enough money to do it. That's the key. So I've been talking about this now for 36 years. And each year, we come around to this point where the radio stations try to evaluate whether or not someone should stay on the station or not. And so they do tests. And we're going through one of those testing periods right now. And that's why I've put out here this enticement for you to register as a listener, in which case this will help us by keeping our shows on the stations you listen to. So to do that, it costs you nothing. All you have to do is go to this website, freedomnumberquiz.com. And the first enticement is a program that you can fill out your personal information and find out what your retirement number will be. So everybody needs a number. You know, is yours 3,000, 3,500 like mine, or is yours 6,000, double that, or 7,000, or is yours 9,000, or 12,000, or 20,000? You know, what's it going to take for you to replace your earned income and retire? That's step number one. Now, if we get that out of the way, you at least have a starting point. You can start listening to the shows from that point of view. You can start doing research on passive streams of income on the internet. You can do whatever you want, but at least you got a starting point, right? And that's free for just filling out this questionnaire. The questionnaire is going to ask you two things. What city do you live in? And what radio station do you listen to us on? If you listen to us on more than one, then you can fill it out more than once, because this is not a marketing thing. It's not going to come back at you. So, you know, you can go ahead and fill it out. Please don't fill it out twice on the same one just because you're trying to load, stack the deck. It's not really what we want to have happen. Next thing is after you get your freedom number, we're going to put a cherry on top. Sweeten the deal with two more options that you can pick up, two more free gifts if you want them. Again, only if you want them. We're really here just to find out what the radio station is in the city you're in. But if you want them, I put this on there to make the offer so good you can't pass it up. And this will be the Best of Del video series. You get, I think, five videos. You put your email address in there, we'll send you these links to these five videos. And you can, they're like, I told them to pick out the five most interesting ones that got the highest visitation. So more people liked it than any others type of deal. And so you can go to that one. Some of the stuff has never been released even. It's the best videos within our company. In other words, the outside world's never seen them. Members have seen, might have seen them. They might have watched something, but the outside world might not have actually seen them. So I've got a couple of these Best of Del video series that I've used over the years, and they're always pretty interesting. A lot of people like them. Whenever they get them, they usually really enjoy them. The second thing is, if you really are just sitting there, you know what? What do I really need to do? Well, now you get your freedom number. I'm going to give you an opportunity to speak to me. What you do is you put your telephone number in there, your name, your telephone number, and a 4-hour window of time I can call you. So put down what time zone you're in and how what hours. So like, for instance, I give you the example. I'm available from 12 noon to 4 in the afternoon on Central Time. Okay, put that in there, and then we'll give you a call during that time. Now, I will give you the call. There won't be anybody else. It'll just be myself. And we'll have a short conversation to find out, you know, where you're at. What are you stuck on? What would get you moving forward, if anything? Again, I'm just giving this away, not as a marketing tool. I'm giving this away as a gift to get you to fill the radio questionnaire, because we need this once a year. We got to bang you up for this information just to keep ourselves on the radio. If we don't have listeners, the show goes away. So no matter how much I want to help you, I can't help you if there's no show. So please, if at all you're hearing this anywhere, go to freedomnumberquiz.com. That's freedomnumberquiz.com. And for those of you who don't know how to spell freedom, it's F-R-E-E-D-O-M. Freedom. You all know how to spell number, I assume. N-U-M-B-E-R. And quiz, Q-U-I-Z. I don't know why I just spelled all that out. If you can't figure that out, you probably don't want to hear what I have to say anyway. I don't know. I could never spell. I failed spelling every year. Every single year, I failed spelling. I'll tell you a funny one. Back when I was in grade school, my teacher failed me. And on an English paper, she marked it all up with red stuff. You know, you didn't have this comma, you didn't have this, you had the wrong word here, you know, where, and where. All those kinds of, you know, basic English things that the average person should learn, which today I know nobody knows. You listen to the kids today, you get them out there on the street and you ask them questions, they don't know anything. But back then, you know, I couldn't do it. I wasn't concentrating on English. I was more of a numbers kind of guy. Whatever my excuse. The bottom line is I didn't do it very well. And so, and since then, I've actually tried to learn all that stuff, because you seem pretty stupid when you can't write wording correctly. Whatever. This teacher gave me this bad grade. And so when I made my first $1 million, I wrote a letter back to her saying, just wanted to let you know that even though I couldn't spell and my punctuation was incorrect, my grammar was off, I made my first $1 million by 35 years of age. And this letter should be perfect because it's being dictated to my assistant, who was really, really good at all that stuff. And that's why she's now an assistant and not an entrepreneur. Boom. Send it back to the teacher. Probably the meanest thing I've ever done in my life. But I felt like, boy, that was fun. You know what I mean? They pick on you and push you around when you're a little kid, and then boom, back at you, teach. Back at you. You don't have any money. You know, all that grammar didn't do you any good at all when it really came down to success in life. And by the way, all my grammar won't do me any good either. If you don't fill out this questionnaire, we need to know who's listening all over the country. Hey, even if you're an obscure little station somewhere listening to it, fill it out. Because it might be, you might be the number. There might need to be X number of people. You might be X minus one that makes it go over that number that allows that station to want to stay in the loop. Because, see, I'm syndicated, and they got to pick you up all over the country. If they don't pick you up, you say, you know, he doesn't pull in our area. You know, he sounds great for this area, you know, blah, blah, blah. But our area doesn't like a guy like that. You know, there are some areas that don't like pontificating blowhards like myself. Other areas love pontificating blowhards. Some people are young stations. They don't want to listen to a guy that's got 20/20 vision looking backwards for 70 years. Other people love to hear 2020 vision material. Hey, you went through it. I went through it. We've all been through it. Here's what I actually found out. If you look at 100 people, 99 of them did this, one of them did that, and the one won. The 99 lost. Boy, you can see that really clearly when you're 70 years old, when half of your friends are dead, the other half are either broke, poor, barely getting by, and one out of 100 is living with you traveling the world, doing whatever they want to do, having an incredible life. Boy, that's obvious when you get up to my age. And you don't want to wait until you're my age to figure that out. You want to get that figured out much sooner in life than most people do, so you can take action on it. So the starting point here today, the goal today is let's get on the record as listening to this show. Go to freedomnumberquiz.com. That's freedomnumberquiz.com. 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We need your help. And then we'll be right back with the rest of the radio show.

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5: 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So what I've done is I've set up some free stuff for you, if you're just tuning in, you haven't heard this yet, that you're going to be able to receive if you're willing to at least give us two things. One is the city you live in, and two, the radio station you listen to us on. That's it. That's all it costs you. So what do? You go to freedomnumberquiz.com, freedomnumberquiz.com, and register your name. I don't know if it takes your name. I don't think it even takes your name. I think it just takes your city and the radio station you listen to. It might ask for your first name or something. I'm not sure. The idea, it's not a marketing funnel. It's just to give you this opportunity to weigh in that you'd like to see our radio station continue in your area. Then, if you want, you are given the option to take our Freedom Number Quiz, which is an AI program that, once you put your personal information in there, figures out what it's going to take for you to retire. What is your number? Your passive stream of income number that you can retire. We talk about this all the time. It's not how much money you need to retire. It's how much income you need to retire so that we can work on completing your portfolio to replace your earned income with passive income. All right? So that's the next thing you'll get. Then if you go through that, there'll be another option for you, if you like, that you can get the best of Del Walmsley video series. There's five videos out there, I think it is, that are probably never seen because they're internal videos. So unless you're a member, and even as a member, you might not have seen them because they've only happened once. And there's really good stuff, and I ask them to put together, you know, the ones that are most interesting to get the most views. And you can get these five videos. Now, you will have to give up your email address to get that because we have to send them somewhere, right? So, again, we're not trying to market you. We're just trying to give you a free gift. I really want you just to fill out the questionnaire. This gift is just to entice you. The reason I need an email address, there's nowhere to send it otherwise. You have to have some place we can send it, right? Then the next thing you can get is, and this one is really over the top. I don't even know how to value this. You can get a free consultation with me. And this is the strongest offer I can make. Hey, my time is the most valuable thing to me on this earth. And to spend any of it with you about your situation is the largest gift I can give you. There's nothing I give you more than inviting you over to my house to have dinner. I mean, that's about the highest of everything there. But other than that, this is the most. So what do you have to do? You have to put in your name and a telephone number and a four-hour window of time in your time zone. Give me a time zone. Give me a four-hour window of time I can call you, and I personally will call you. It's not going to be a bot. It's not going to be a clone. It's not going to be somebody else, an employee. It's going to be me. And you're going to go, I can't believe you really called. That's what everybody says every time I ever talk to them on the phone, because I respond to everybody that is willing to contact me and work with me in any way, shape, or form in business. Have done that for 35 years. I think it's the integrity necessary for people to believe you're a real person. And the people are surprised. Like, really? It's you. Come on. Can't be you. Is that really you? What's even funnier is when they meet me in public and go, you sound exactly like you sound on the radio. Yeah, and you look exactly like your pictures. Well, what do you think I'm going to look like, man? I mean, I don't look like I looked when I was 35 years old and started Lifestyles, but I sure look like what I looked like the last 10 years, which is old and gray. I think I've been gray since I was 50, 70. So, I don't know. I think I'm grayer. I think there's more of it's gray. Maybe less of it was gray back when I was 50. But gray doesn't seem to stop me from doing anything. And it really shouldn't stop you. You need to figure out now, what is your working number that you can get out? That's what you need. What is your working number to get out of all this? And to do that, you got to go to freedomnumberquiz.com, fill out the questionnaire, and let the AI program figure it out for you. I used to do it personally by hand, but man, it does. I just gave it all the parameters that I looked at, how I figured it out, and boom, it does it for you instantly. So you'll get an instant number back once you fill out the questionnaire, and it's yours. Free. It's nothing more you have to do. However, if you want more gifts, you can get the video series, 5 video series, best of, if you like. Just fill in your email address so we can send you the link to it. And or if you want me to contact you, put in your telephone number and a 4-hour window of time that I can call you. So there it is. It is time for you to step up and request. I have people all the time. We had lost a city a while back where the listenership was such that the city decided to take, we're on syndication, so they just pick us up and put it in. And they decided to drop us off. And people say, why aren't you here anymore? They go, because nobody let them know that you were listening. It's weird. You know, they have these things where they used to go out and test people. I don't know if they even do it anymore for AM radio, but they used to test to find out, you know, what is the listenership per station at what time of day. They do it for TV still, the ratings, you know, and they're always talking about the ratings on TV. Well, they did it for radio for the longest time. I don't know if they do it anymore, but now they do it at least this once a year. So this is the time. Get participate now. Let us know you're out there. Say, hey, we're out here. Keep material coming. We like it. We want to hear it, and so on and so forth. That's what you need to do. Once you got to get up and do something back. We give you 364 days a year. Now you got to get up and give it back to us today. That's what we need. Other than that, just remember this. Once you've got that number, you can call me. And that's really not much more than that. I mean, you contact me and we'll tell you, hey. And you'd be surprised, I'll tell you the truth. Somebody called me up and says, I have no money, no credit, no this, no nothing. And, nobody in my family has anything, and I've never had anything. I can't read, I can't write, I can't see, and I can't walk, and I can't talk. And the answer is going to be, I think money's the least of your problem. All right, have a great day. Remember, it's not the money. It's the lifestyle, and we'll see you tomorrow. Get out there. 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

0: 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Stimulating talk. We cover what others ignore. This is 930 AM. The Answer. KLUP. Terrell Hills. San Antonio.
1: News this hour from Town Hall. I'm Mary Rose. The cruise ship caught up in a hantavirus outbreak is headed to one of Spain's Canary Islands.
2: The CDC says it is sending a team to the island. Dr. John Lowe with the University of Nebraska Medical Center says Americans from the ship will be headed to quarantine at their facility in Omaha.
3: What we've been called on to do is to support the U.S. In bringing back a group of American citizens back to the U.S. safely and to ensure that they're safely monitored.
2: Three people have died since the outbreak and five passengers who left the ship are infected. Authorities say the risk to the Canary Islands is low. No one on board is showing symptoms. I'm Jennifer King.
1: A Frontier plane hits a person on the runway during takeoff at Denver Airport.
4: A Frontier plane hits and kills someone who should not have been on the runway at Denver Airport, causing an engine fire and smoke on the plane, forcing an evacuation, according to authorities and this ATC.com audio with the pilot telling air traffic control.
5: We just hit somebody. We have an engine fire.
4: And
5: there was an individual walking across the runway.
4: This all happening Friday night. Transportation Secretary Sean Duffy says a trespasser breached Denver Airport security by scaling a perimeter fence and running out onto that runway. Frontier says the 224 passengers and seven crew had to evacuate using the plane's inflatable slides. I'm Julie Walker.
1: The U.S. is still waiting for Iran's response to a proposal to end the Middle East conflict. President Trump told reporters Friday that he expected a response soon on his framework for peace talks. And over a dozen people have been injured after a possible boat explosion in waters near Miami. That's according to local fire officials. Authorities were called to the Hollover Sandbar over the explosion just before 1 p.m. Eastern. More on these stories at townhall.com.
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1: Google has reached a $50 million settlement in a class action lawsuit with a group of black employees.
2: The settlement includes a commitment to equity measures but does not admit liability. Plaintiffs April Curley, Ronica Lewis, Raina Reed, and Desiree Mayon were joined by other former workers from New York and California. The lawsuit claimed Google shunted black employees into lower-level positions, hazed interviewees, and that hiring managers deemed black candidates not googly enough, a dog whistle for racial discrimination. In a statement, attorney Ben Crump says the case is about accountability and that the settlement sends a clear message across Silicon Valley and beyond that companies must ensure fair treatment of black employees at every level. I'm Jennifer King.
1: President Trump says goods from the European Union will face higher tariff rates if the 27-member bloc fails to approve last year's trade framework by July the 4th. The president's announcement on social media Thursday appears to be a deadline extension. Breaking news at townhall.com. The UK has committed over $1 billion annually to the EU's Ukraine debt pool, raising concerns about neglecting homeland defense funding. Correspondent Ken Lorman reports.
7: Prime Minister Keir Starmer faces mounting criticism over the UK's deteriorating naval capabilities, underscored by technical failures, sidelining key ships, and leaving only five frigates in service. Critics question his decision to commit substantial funds to EU-backed Ukraine loans while domestic defense budgets remain stagnant until 2030.
1: Senior military figures warn that Britain's armed forces lack the resources to maintain adequate defense, with calls emerging to reconsider the UK's UN Security Council status. Data shows a major shift in where Americans are moving and where their money is going. It's showing that more are moving from high tech

0: just for you.
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0: 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Now, here's your host, Kenny Michaels.
1: All right. Welcome to the show, everybody. I'm your host, Kenny Michaels. It is great to be here today. Welcome, welcome, welcome. Thank you for making us a part of your day. I'm going to go ahead and turn the phone lines on right now. The number to get me live, 888-961-0222. Again, 888-961-0222. Start ringing up the phones. If you want to watch me on YouTube, you can type in Striking Gold with Kenny Michaels, and you can watch me do this show live right now, and you'll see how good-looking I really am, okay? No lie. All right, Deutsche Bank, another bank now. We already have Chase. We have Wells Fargo. We have Bank of America, and now Deutsche Bank calling for gold to double by the end of the year. Every single week, it's bank after bank after bank pushing up numbers for gold. And what does that mean? The reason they're doing this is because countries are stressed about their money. And so countries are hoarding gold. And when countries buy gold because they're stressed about their money, that means we as people, if we're stressed about our money, what do? We should be buying gold. Banks are closing accounts at record numbers. The volatility of the stock market drives seniors crazy. That's why you move to gold. You move your retirement account. Most people don't know that you can take a retirement account, an IRA, a 401k, a 403b, whatever. Any type of retirement account, you can move it into physical metals. You can move it from paper into something physical, an asset, real money, gold and silver. So you should be moving your account. You can call Golden Crest Metals. I recommend them, and I'm going to talk about why I recommend them here in just a second. Their number is 888-406-6222. Again, 888-406-6222. Or if you want me to help you, just go to kennysgoldquiz.com. And you'll see how good looking I am. My beautiful face is on that website. Okay? So the number to get me live here is 888-961-0222. We have the amazing Wendy on phones this morning. She will take your call. And she'll get your question, and she will connect you to me. Here's something I want to say. People ask me every day, Mr. Michaels, why do you promote Golden Crest Metals? Why do you tell us to go there? Okay. How long a company has been in business means nothing in the gold business. There are companies that have been in business in the gold business 20 years, 30 years, and they're ripping off seniors. It's not how long someone's been in business. It's their business practices that matter. And the fact that there's complaints after complaints after complaints on these companies that have been around a long time, what does that mean? It just means they haven't gotten caught yet, but they will. And whether they get caught or not, when you see complaints after complaints after complaints on the Better Business Bureau that they're ripping off people who are seniors, they're ripping off people that are in their 60s, in their 70s, in their 80s, that's disgusting. And Golden Crest Metals is the complete opposite. There are no complaints. They're not ripping people off. And so I never care how long a restaurant's been open for. I don't care how long a company's been in business. I don't go by that. If a restaurant's been open 20 years and the food is poo-poo and the service is poo-poo, I'd rather eat at a restaurant that's been open a week and the food is good and the service is good. That's what I'm there for. Think about it. If you hang out with a guy who's murdered 20 people, you say, he's a really nice guy. I hang out with him all the time. I don't have an issue with him. Doesn't mean he's not killing people. He just hasn't been caught. You never move an IRA, a 401k, with companies with all these complaints. You don't do it. Because it shows their business practices. It shows their mentality. I move my money to morals and ethics. Not to how long someone's been in business. If someone's been in business 20 years and their morals and ethics suck and their business practices suck and they rip off seniors, what the hell am I doing business with them for? Now you know why I promote Golden Crest Metals. I've done my homework. I have vetted gold companies. I have vetted gold companies from soup to nuts. And Golden Crest Metals is the best place to go. You're going to get more ounces for your money because they're cheaper than everybody else. I love that. There's no complaints. They got great buyback policy. I love that. And what's funny is when I vetted gold companies and I found what I found, then I found out Bloomberg, and you know who that is, right? Everybody knows Bloomberg. Bloomberg vetted gold companies too, and they found the same thing I found. Is that a coinky dinky? I don't think so. We did our homework. Bloomberg found that Golden Crest Metals is the best reputation, from their business practices to their morals to their ethics. And if I'm going to do a national radio show on gold and people want to move their retirement accounts, why the hell would I refer you to a place that's got a ton of complaints? Why would I do that? Why would I refer you to a place that's ripping off seniors? Why would I do that? I wouldn't. That's why I tell you, go to kennysgoldquiz.com or call Golden Crest Metals, 888-406-6222. Okay? So I hope I made myself clear. It's not about how long someone's been around. It's about their business practices. I'd rather eat in a restaurant that's been open a week where the food is good and the service is good.

half or older, you have the right to withdraw money from a retirement account. And when you're 73, you have to by law. So when you're at that age where you can start taking money out, you want to be in silver and gold. Because when you take money out in silver and gold and you take it out in the metal itself, you reduce what Uncle Sam gets, which means you keep more money. Did you know if gold never moved and you moved your retirement account into physical gold and silver, you'd be ahead? Is that crazy or what? That's crazy. If gold and silver never moved, you'd be ahead. Now you're thinking, Mr. Michaels, how's that possible? Because it's the only retirement account with the option to pay less to Uncle Sam. So less to Uncle Sam means more to you. So if there's more to you, you're ahead. Even if gold never moves. That's why you move to gold and silver. Seniors benefit from moving to metals. Seniors stress from staying in paper. Some of you are wondering why I'm so good looking, because I'm in gold. I don't have that stress that gives me wrinkles on my face. I don't have that stress. Look at my face right now on YouTube. Go to Striking Gold with Kenny Michaels on YouTube. Look how beautiful I am. Look at no wrinkles, nothing. Because I'm in gold. Because the Bible says if I go to gold, I get divine peace and divine wealth. Now, I don't have divine wealth, but I do have divine peace. Yes, I'm better looking than Brad Pitt. There's no doubt. But he's got divine wealth. Right? But the point I'm getting at is, when you're a senior, when you're at an age where you can take money out, why feed Uncle Sam? You've been feeding Uncle Sam your whole stinking life. Think about it. 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You finally have found an account that you can go to tax-free, penalty-free, where you can keep more of the money on a withdrawal and give Uncle Sam less. 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You can call me live here in studio if you are interested in buying gold, buying silver, trying to find out about it. How do you do it? Does your retirement account qualify? 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The phone lines are open. You can call me live here on air right now. And the amazing Wendy will take your call, and she, of course, will put you through to me. By the way, you can send me an email to be read on the show. Kenny@kenmichaels.com. You can send me an email right now, and I'll be happy to read your email on air. If you're too shy to call in, I don't bite. You can call in. I haven't bitten anybody in probably 6-8 months by now. Haven't bitten anybody yet. Yet. All right. So here's something I want to share that came up this week about the banks. There's something called the labor rules, and labor is spelled a little differently. It's spelled L-A-B-O-U-R. And now the banks can close an account at any time with no warning for audits, for reviews, for de-escalation, with no warning. So imagine you have money in the bank that's already paying you nothing. And now they close your account. You get up one morning with a thing, account closed, boom, stamp.

Count closed. And you're saying, wow, that's crazy. Because they're in control. When you're in paper, they're in control. But when you take that money from the bank and you buy gold and you buy silver and that is shipped to your home, nobody can take that away from you. And you say, well, a burglar could break in, Mr. Michaels, and take my metals. Nah, you put it on your homeowner's insurance policy and you're good. When you own gold, nobody can take it from you, right? It's a physical asset. It's yours. And people are making more money in gold and silver than anywhere else right now. The banks are a snitch to the government. The banks pay nothing on your money. And when this new Fed chair takes over in like a week and a half or 2 weeks, he's going to drop interest rates. And that's going to drop your drawers, and you're going to be exposed with your drawers dropped. Now what do you do with your money? And for most of you, having your drawers dropped would not be a good-looking sight, I'm sure. Move to gold. Take your cash, move to gold. Get out of the bank's grasp. Get out of these rules that are coming up week after week after week, that the banks can close this and the banks can do that and the banks own the money and the banks do this and the banks do that. Nothing ever benefits us. Have you ever seen an article that says banks are now going to pay you 8% on your money? Have you ever seen that article? I haven't. Have you ever seen an article that says the stock market is only going to go up, up, up? It's never going to go down. I haven't. If countries are moving to gold because they're stressed about their money, think about that line. That was on Yahoo Finance. It said, countries are stressed about their money, so they're moving to gold. I love that line. And if they're stressed about their money and moving to gold, and you're stressed about your money, move to gold. Ronald Reagan's famous 9 words about the government were this. Listen to this. Ronald Reagan said, the 9 words the people of America fear the most is knock, knock. We're here from the government. We're here to help you. What? How are you here to help me? You charge me more tax when I take money out of my retirement account than you should. Your federal banking system pays me nothing and can close my account at any time. And you're here to help me? I don't need that kind of help. As a senior, I know you're going to find it hard to believe based on how good I look that I'm 64. I get it. People have a hard time with this. When you go to kennysgoldquiz.com and you see how good looking I am, people are blown away by my looks. I understand. I can't do anything about it, folks. I was blessed that way. But the government is here to help me, so it says. Yet, when I go take money out of my retirement account and I'm in stocks, I pay a lot of tax. But I've been paying tax my whole life. When is it mine? When I move to gold. The government's here to help me, but the federal banking system is paying me nothing. Now the new labor rule says the banks can close accounts at any time. No warning. How is that helping me? Ronald Reagan said the 9 words America fears the most. American citizens fear the most. Knock, knock, we're here from the government. We're here to help you. 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It's crazy. Their number is 888-406-6666.
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We come to a point when we're 59 and a half or older, and I've said this on my show 1,000 times, if I've said it once. We get to a point where it's not about how much money we make. It's how much money we keep. Because every time we turn around, we're taxed on everything. I have not yet been taxed on going to the bathroom. But I am taxed on the toilet paper I buy to go to the bathroom. I'm not yet taxed on going potty, but I will be. And so, what can I do as a senior to keep more of my money, because I pay tax my whole life? I move to gold. Because moving to physical gold and silver is win-win for you and your heirs. At some point, remember this about your retirement account, okay? At some point, somebody, whether it's you or your heirs, is going to be yanking money out of that account. And if you're in gold and silver, you could take the money out in the actual gold and silver itself. And what that will do, that'll reduce what you owe Uncle Sam. Now, you have questions about this? Call me here, 888-961-0222. Again, 888-961-0222. That gets you live with me. I'm Kenny Michaels. This is the show Striking Gold. Welcome aboard. We're going to take a break in probably a minute. But when we come back, I want to talk about why are the banks predicting gold to double by the end of the year. We now have the fourth bank in a week that has mentioned it. Chase mentioned it. Wells Fargo mentioned it. Bank of America mentioned it. And now Deutsche Bank mentioned it. Why is the New York Times saying everyone should be moving into gold if they want growth? And when they say gold, they mean gold and silver. And when we come back from our break, I'm going to talk about something about silver that's very important. You should have physical silver in your IRA. If you don't, I'll make that happen for you. 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Okay. The reason I'm going to talk about silver when we come back. There's a lot of new information about silver. That the prediction for silver, and you've heard me say this before, is that it's going to triple. Bank of America said 350. I don't think it'll go that high this year. But Goldman Sachs is saying 250. Chase is saying 275. I believe it. I believe it. I believe it because what I have to tell you about silver would absolutely be the reason they think silver is going to explode. Okay? So, call me here, 888-961-0222. I'm Kenny Michaels. 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We're going to take a quick break. We'll be right back.

0: Great city, great state, great country. 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
1: SRN News, I'm Mary Rose. A fragile month-old ceasefire appears to be holding in the Iran war as diplomacy continues and Iran reviews the latest U.S. proposal. Iran hosts the U.S. Navy's regional headquarters and says it arrested dozens of people it alleged were linked to Iran's Revolutionary Guard. Over a dozen people are injured after a possible boat explosion in waters near Miami. Authorities were called to the Hallover sandbar over the explosion just before 1 p.m. Eastern time. At least 15 people were taken to the hospital with all of their conditions unknown. The CDC is sending personnel to the Canary Islands off the coast of Spain to escort American passengers off a cruise ship stricken with the hantavirus. The American passengers will be flown back to the U.S. aboard a charter flight. This is SRN News.
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4: A shocking number of doctors, nurses, and others in the medical profession are posting online messages threatening to injure conservatives. And in many cases, they're hoping conservatives suffer violent injuries. A labor and delivery nurse at Baptist Health Boca Raton in Florida posted a video hoping Press Secretary Caroline Leavitt suffers medical complications during childbirth. In New York City, a pair of detectives were manhandled and denied treatment at NYC Langone Hospital in the Cobble Hill section of Brooklyn. The medical team thought the detectives worked for ICE. The hospital apologized, but former Mayor Eric Adams said it was a total moral collapse, and apologies are simply not good enough. Those working in hospitals swear an oath to care for their patients. Clearly, that oath has been violated. And now we have to wonder just how many patients were either denied treatment or given inadequate treatment simply because of their conservative political beliefs. I'm Todd Stearns.
6: Okay, we are back. I'm Kenny Michaels. This is Striking Gold. Welcome back to the show. The number to get me live, 888-961-0222. Again, 888-961-0222. Okay? You can also go to kennysgoldquiz.com. You can watch me live on YouTube doing this show. Go to YouTube, type in Striking Gold with Kenny Michaels, and you can watch me do this show live. All right. So I want to talk about silver for a little bit. You know, Robert Kiyosaki, you know who that is, the author of Rich Dad, Poor Dad, has said many times everyone should have physical silver in their retirement account. China, as you know, as of January 1st of this year, has restricted export of silver to the United States. It means we have less now. Silver has become the number one most wanted and desired commodity in the world. But there's less of it. So what that means is that solar is begging for silver. Electric car, Tesla, as an example, is begging for silver. Southern California Edison is trying to get their hands on silver. AI development is begging for more silver. But yet, there's a lack of it and a lack of mining it. When your financial advisor tries to put you in SLV, which is silver stock, it's mining stock, you're going to lose money, a lot of money, because they're having trouble mining it. So that means there's a low supply of silver, but a huge demand. And so the price of silver is on its way. The price of silver is going up, up, up. And so moving it, there's more manufacturing uses for silver than there is gold. Now, I'm not telling you to go 100% silver. I don't believe in that. I believe in diversifying your metals. You should do half gold, half silver. That way you maximize growth. Because sometimes silver is quiet and gold shows its roaring lion head. And then there's other times gold's like, hey, I'm taking a break, little brother. You roar your head and silver goes crazy. So when you move a retirement account, an IRA, a 401k, a 403b, a TSP, a 457a, an annuity. 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I'll get into that in a minute. When you move a retirement account into physical gold and silver and you call Golden Crest Metals at the 888-406-6222 or go to kennysgoldquiz.com, I'm going to put you in 50-50. Half gold, half silver. That way you maximize growth. Bloomberg is reporting that China silver imports have now hit record highs. Import means they bring in silver. Export means it goes out. China is not a good share. Right? When we were in kindergarten and we were in kindergarten and first grade, we were taught to be a good sharer. Right? We share things with our fellow classmates. Okay? China is not a good sharer. They don't like to share. They like to hoard. And why are their silver imports going up like crazy to record highs? Because, I'll tell you why. The demand for silver is off the charts. That's why you're hearing Bank of America is calling for record numbers. Goldman Sachs, all these big financial companies are calling for silver with record numbers. So, the outlook for silver is fabulous. Put it in your IRA, not the stock. Don't put silver stock. You'll lose money in silver stock. Okay? You'll lose money in silver stock. Because the demand for manufacturing isn't the stock. It's the physical metal. Let's get physical. Physical. Okay? It's the physical metal that's being demanded in manufacturing. Not stock. And because they're mining less, if you own silver stock, you're going to lose money. You want the physical metal. Okay? So, absolutely, get your retirement account moved over into gold and silver. Make sure half of that investment is silver, and we'll put the other half in gold. Makes sense. 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Okay? All right, the number to get me live here, 888-961-0222. That's the number to get me live. I'm Kenny Michaels. This is Striking Gold. We got a caller. We're going to go to line two. We'll talk to Austin. He's in Palm Desert. I think that's Palm Desert, California, I think. Austin, welcome to the show.
7: Austin? Yes, good morning. Can you hear me?
6: I can hear you now. Yes, I can. Is this Austin from Palm Desert, California?
7: Yes. I just want to let you know that we were swindled to a gold, reputable gold company. We bought over $240,000 in gold and silver. They gave us gold, coins, silver coins. We put it in our personal safe in our house. We found out later the gold was worth a quarter of what the value they said it was. The silver was even less.
6: And so I want to, and I'm not, again, I'm going to say this. That absolutely irritates the hell out of me. And I'll tell you why, Austin. This was my point earlier in the show. It doesn't matter how long someone's been in business. What matters is their business practices. That's what matters. You started this call by saying, which I love, it was supposed to be a reputable gold company. Now, when people buy gold and silver, I always say, do your homework. Go to the Better Business Bureau. Type their name in. When their profile comes up, click where it says complaints. And read the damn complaints. Because a lot of these gold companies that are supposedly big names that have been around are ripping off seniors. Do not judge a gold company by their name, by how long they've been in business, and even if some famous actor promotes them, means nothing. The famous actor is paid to say they're good. You, the consumer, have to do your homework. Now, I'm disgusted by the fact that you were ripped off. But I have something to say about that, Austin, and here's what I want to tell you. If I go to an auto mechanic and he rips me off, it doesn't mean all auto mechanics are bad. It means that one's bad. If I buy a bag of apples and one apple has a worm, doesn't mean all the apples have worms. Yes, it's true, Austin, that when a company does that to someone like you, it puts a black eye on the industry. No question. No question. And I'm hoping I can help you to fix whatever happened to you, and I'm going to go out of my way to try to help you guys. But that's why before I tell you to call a company, I do my homework. I vet the company. I know just about every company in the gold industry. And if you went online right now to the Better Business Bureau and you pulled up some of the biggest names where you've got actors promoting them, and you, when their profile comes up and you click complaints, you'll be blown away by how bad it is. But people are more lured by the actor, right? We've seen them all on TV. Turn on Fox News. There's an ad for gold every hour. There's a famous person. It doesn't mean the company's good. And here's my question. I wonder if that famous person did their homework on the company they're promoting, and would they still promote that company with the bad reputation they have? And if they do, then I got no respect for that famous person either, because he's okay with seniors being ripped off. I'm not. Period. So, Austin, here's my advice. Do you have those medals now?
7: No, we went to a gold dealer here in Palm Springs and sold them.
6: Okay. Okay.
7: We lost $176,000. Now, I want, can you not cut me off this time? We went through all that you just said. We investigated. We did all those things. When the original order came with the gold and silver, it came with a contract that was not signed on anywhere on it. And the interest rate that they said they were implying was not on the original contract. We went through all that. We've gone through the government. We've had the Better Business Bureau involved. It's under investigation now, and all we get is nothing.
6: Okay, so let me share.
7: $176,000.
6: I understand. So let me share something with you. I have an announcement to make, and I'm glad you're on this call. This week, I found out one of the largest gold companies in the country, located in Los Angeles, in Southern California, is being investigated right now by the FTC and the CFTC. They're being investigated right now for charging more than they disclose to the customer. It's one of the most popular gold companies that's currently under investigation. Another large one had their rating completely pulled from the Better Business Bureau because of the amount of complaints the Better Business Bureau was getting. And these are two companies who have been around forever. That's the point I'm making, is the business practices by which these companies operate disgust me, because they're going after seniors' money. Now, here's what I'm going to tell you. You said you did all that. When you went to the Better Business Bureau, did you go to the Better Business Bureau to check this company out before you bought from them?
7: Yes. And we also investigated, went online for complaints. We did all the things you have mentioned.
6: So here's my question then. If you went online, did they have complaints?
7: It's not covering us now.
6: I didn't hear you. Say that again.
7: Could reach, as far as we could investigate, they were not. They were, like you say, and I believe it is the company that is being investigated, because I am making sure it's being investigated. Is there a current investigation as we speak?
6: Good.
7: But they can only go so fast and so much.
6: That's right.
7: We will never see that money again.
6: Well,
7: I want to let you know that the people that work at these companies, they get shut down and they wait long enough to turn around, change their name, and open up as another reputable gold dealer.
6: Yeah. So that's a good point. I don't agree that you may not see your money. That comment I don't agree with, because if the investigation goes the way it should go, they're going to have to make some type of restitution to you people. And if they don't, or the investigation doesn't go that way, shame on the government for not doing their job. Shame on them. But it is very important that When people buy gold and silver and they put it in their IRA or they use cash to buy precious metals, you said something that about the contract came to you unsigned. If the contract is not signed by you, or the contract is not, you know, issued by them, you don't buy from them. And if in that contract it does not have their buyback policy, and it doesn't have their some companies mark up quite a bit. If it doesn't have their markup, don't buy from them. What I love about Golden Crest Metals, very simple. Very simple business practice. Buy wholesale, sell retail, that's it. Love that. Love that. And their buyback is in their contract, in their agreement. So there's no verbal he said, she said. There's none of that. So I am disgusted this happened to you, Austin. And my telephone screener has your number. Came it up on the caller ID. And you'll be hearing from me this week. I'm going to see what I can do to go out of my way to help you. Okay?
7: May I have one more moment?
6: Go ahead, Austin.
7: Just one more thing. We were cautious, very cautious. The problem is my other half, who is turning 90 in August, is the person who is being in charge of this, and I was leaving it in charge of him. You can't do that, women. Watch everything that's going on, because they did every communication was done over the phone. There was no email. There were no texts involved in any of the conversations of point of sale.
6: And you bring up a great point. And I'm gonna have to disconnect you because I have a show to finish. But you bring up a great point. When I get on the phone to help people move retirement accounts or cash from the bank or their retirement accounts into gold, I love talking to both husband and wife. I want them both on the call with me. Number one, each one's got different questions. I want them both on board. Even though the husband may say, well, it's my IRA, not hers. I understand that, but you do have to live with her. You don't want to sleep on the couch. I stress that when people call me to move retirement accounts, I really, if you're married, I want both of you on the call with me. I want to educate both, not just one. So, Austin, I agree with you 100%. Thank you for that. All right, the number to get me live, 888-961-0222. Ladies and gentlemen, that is why when I vet gold companies, I do the work for you. 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Bloomberg vetted gold companies throughout the country. 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When you answer the two questions, you'll see how good looking I am. I am the Brad Pitt of precious metals. It has already been determined. I have been voted, listen to this, ladies and gentlemen, on a side note, I have been voted the best looking precious metals guy in the country. 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I'm Kenny Michaels. This is Striking Gold. Thank you for making us a part of your day. God bless. We'll see you next week. Bye-bye.

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4: Hello, Americans. 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
4: A shocking number of doctors, nurses, and others in the medical profession are posting online messages threatening to injure conservatives. And in many cases, they're hoping conservatives suffer violent injuries. A labor and delivery nurse at Baptist Health Boca Raton in Florida posted a video hoping Press Secretary Caroline Leavitt suffers medical complications during childbirth. In New York City, a pair of detectives were manhandled and denied treatment at NYC Langone Hospital in the Cobble Hill section of Brooklyn. The medical team thought the detectives worked for ICE. The hospital apologized, but former Mayor Eric Adams said it was a total moral collapse, and apologies are simply not good enough. Those working in hospitals swear an oath to care for their patients. Clearly, that oath has been violated. And now we have to wonder just how many patients were either denied treatment or given inadequate treatment simply because of their conservative political beliefs. I'm Todd Starnes.
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7: This hour from Town Hall, I'm Mary Rose. The cruise ship caught up in a hantavirus outbreak is headed to one of Spain's Canary Islands.
8: The CDC says it is sending a team to the island. Dr. John Lowe with the University of Nebraska Medical Center says Americans from the ship will be headed to quarantine at their facility in Omaha.
9: What we've been called on to do is to support the U.S. In bringing back a group of American citizens back to the U.S. safely and to ensure that they're safely monitored.
8: Three people have died since the outbreak and five passengers who left the ship are infected. Authorities say the risk to the Canary Islands is low. No one on board is showing symptoms. I'm Jennifer King.
7: A fragile ceasefire appeared to be holding Saturday after the United States struck two Iranian oil tankers, while the country that hosts the U.S. Navy's regional headquarters said it arrested dozens of people that alleged were linked to Iran's Revolutionary Guard. Attacks Friday cast doubt on the tenuous month-old ceasefire. President Trump tells reporters that the leaders of Russia and Ukraine have agreed to a three-day ceasefire and an exchange of prisoners.
10: So they're going to be transferring almost immediately 1,000 prisoners from each side. That's very good. Russia, Ukraine.
11: Plan to talk to them again and try to
10: get this. Yeah, I will. I'd like to see a big extension.
7: The mass exodus of New York's wealthy continues, correspondent John Scott reports.
12: Major Wall Street firms and prominent billionaires are relocating operations outside New York City in response to Mayor Zoran Mamdani's tax-the-rich policies. Critics warn the wealth flight will harm the city's economy and could lead to higher taxes for middle-class residents.
7: Critics, including real estate tycoon Steve Roth, argue Mamdani's approach is dangerous, predicting economic damage and future tax burdens extending to middle-class families. More on these stories at townhall.com.
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0: 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I am Aaron Clements here with co-host Jamie Bridges.
1: Good morning.
0: David Clark.
2: Good morning.
0: And special co-host Jamie Kitchens.
1: honorary co-host.
0: Yeah, honorary co-host. And Jamie is the City of Grovetown Chief of Police, but also something special about him. He loves cars. He has some very neat cars. Corvette.
3: Yeah, got Corvette. Got a Buick T-Type, 87 Buick T-Type. And I've got an old crew cab, 74 that we affectionately call Gus, square body. That's like it's been hit everywhere but the ashtray. And but we've enjoyed building on that. We've put a modern driveline and all that in it. So I enjoy it. I don't know how much my wife enjoys it when she comes out there every month and says, "Listen, you've bought the last part that you're going to buy." And I'm praying that the UPS truck doesn't pull up while she's standing there, you know. Yeah. But
0: so we're here. We're here at the downtown location of CNC Automotive. We had planned to go to Cars and Coffee, which was a few blocks away. Rain got in the way. And so we didn't have anywhere to go because they're rebuilding the studio. We're doing a big remodel project up there. Got a lot of nice stuff ordered. That's going to be a lot of fun. And because of that, we really were stuck. So we pulled the trailer inside CNC Automotive. And we are now doing a remote with lift racks on each side of us and a toolbox behind us. And
3: 10-millimeter socket.
0: Yeah, 10-millimeter sockets
1: the
0: here.
1: The one that got away.
0: Yeah. So we are drinking coffee, talking about cars here at CNC Automotive with the remote trailer. And I'm going to mention one other thing we got going on here. We have David Clark here with his Meta glasses, and he is actually recording the show as we're talking here with his glasses.
2: I'm recording. While we're recording.
0: Yeah, while we're recording. That's pretty deep right there.
1: Yeah.
0: That sounds like some kind of phrase that Jamie would come up with. I mean, she comes up with like Buck Wild and Squeezy Tube and all this other stuff that she comes up with.
1: Those are A1 descriptive terms, yeah, by the way.
0: Yeah. So we really need to lay another tech tip quiz out on the table because we did get an answer during the last hour to our tech tip quiz. So I would, this is short and sweet. What vehicle is called the Beast? And if you know the answer, give us a call, 800-224-9090. What vehicle is called the Beast?
1: You got everybody on their phone using AI.
0: Yeah,
1: yeah, come on.
0: Yeah, they'll pop into that one with any problem at all.
3: I think I drove that when I was in high school. I think that's what I called it. Yeah. Yeah.
0: All right. We're talking about different topics, and this I thought was a pretty interesting topic right here. Illinois wants to test replacing gas tax with mileage-based road usage. It seems that that because of the EVs and vehicles getting better gas mileage and all this other stuff, they're not making as much money on gas. So they have decided that this might be a route that they could go with is just charging by the mile. If you, at the end of the year, you have to report your mileage. Now, there's some issues that come along with this.
1: Are you self-reporting your mileage?
0: Well, some are saying self-report, but some are saying they have to track you with a GPS on where you go before you can do that. So this gets a little tricky in there. What do you think, Jamie?
1: No, you're going to have to hire somebody to go around and check mileage or have mileage check stations or something. You go in once a year or whatever. Uh-huh. Otherwise, if you self-report your mileage, I only drove 30 miles this year. I mean, that's just not, I don't, I, yeah. It was, I guess, with the best intentions, but logistically.
2: I'm not all about somebody tracking my every move about where I'm going. Part. I mean,
0: if they realize that,
2: where's the privacy? They know. Right. I mean, we're getting tracked enough that we don't know about, right?
1: Yeah, well, that's the phone in your pocket.
2: That's the reality.
1: Yeah.
2: But I mean, you're going to tax me to track me now?
0: Well, yeah. See, those glasses, high probability.
2: Well,
0: I don't know where they're made, but if they were made in China, there's some guy in China watching the show right now, watching us.
2: Hey, man. That's right. We are worldwide.
0: Jamie, what do you think?
3: Oh, well, I would say as the representative of just the government sitting at the table, absolutely not. That's no, we don't need anybody tracking us or our mileage or where we're going or anything. Absolutely not.
0: Yeah,
3: you know, keep taxing at the pump. If somebody wants to go and buy an EV vehicle, do good for them. If
0: yeah.
3: you want to drive what I drive and pass a gas station that you don't like, then so be it. But, yeah. No, I would not sign on for that. And I'm glad that that's, I'm glad that's, somewhere up there.
0: Now there's another bill. The other one is SB 3566. It offers EV owners a choice right now of whether to pay $320 annually or 1.5 cents per mile. And they cap it at $320 though. If you're doing that, that's probably more reasonable. But of course that cuts into the savings that a lot of people make as they're doing it. So
3: well, my other thing to that too would be, show me where you're fixing the road. You know what I mean? We just talked about doing the power tour coming up in, several forums that I'm on, and people are like, hey man, don't bring no rims that you care about, because some of this route we're taking, you know, yeah. they ain't paved these roads in forever. So, not to throw shade, but Illinois is where it's starting at. So, you know, show me where whatever you're collecting from me is going to fix what you say it's going to fix.
0: Yeah. Ready to go to the calls?
2: Let's do it.
0: All right. Here we go. Let's go over to Sean. Sean, welcome to the CNC Auto Show, and what can we help you with today?
4: I was calling to answer the tech quiz.
0: Say that three times.
4: Tech quiz.
0: Come on now, that's not three times.
1: Nah, we got the point.
0: All right, okay, here we go. All right, we're going to – I think the question was just short and sweet. What vehicle do they call the Beast? I don't know if we can put you on stage or not. I'm going to have to check with the remote trailer operator. Yeah, we were able to pop you up on stage. And so now all eyes are on you for the answer to our tech tip quiz. And what is the answer?
4: Okay, and for the record, I did not Google this.
0: Oh, Gemini.
4: That the bulletproof limousine?
0: Which one now? What was it?
4: Is that the president's limousine? The Don't president's? They call that the Beast?
0: Let me think about that one. Yeah, you're absolutely right. It's a limo that the president of the U.S. rides in along with a fortress. The Beast is a custom Cadillac built by General Motors like a luxury sedan, but underneath it's more like a tank. We're talking armor up to several inches thick, bulletproof glass, and the doors as heavy as a Boeing 757 cabin door. Woo! Run flat tires, reinforced with steel. And so even if they're blown out, the car keeps moving. Mm. And the cabin is completely sealed, protecting the president from chemical or biological threats. And it's also a command center. It has a secure communications that connect directly to the Pentagon, meaning the president can run the country from the back seat. And Sean, you are

0: catch a person trying to tunnel in to get to those.
1: But the one thing I noticed they negated on that description.
0: Uh-huh.
1: And this is a key question. Does it have active fuel management?
0: Does it
1: come out? Do we go from 8 to 4?
0: Yeah. Well, you know that active fuel management, really most of the engines, GM engines would do reasonably good if it wasn't for that.
1: Right.
0: But you know, they make a little thing you just plug into your ALDL to disable all that stuff. I got a feeling that's going to be out the window pretty soon anyway, because a lot of those laws, they relaxed a lot of that stuff on what you're having to do. But Sean, they didn't relax you at all, man. You are a winner. And, like Jamie would say, you done gone buck wild.
2: There you go.
0: All right. I'm going to turn you over to Anna.
2: One step up from my 2005 Cadillac DeVille in my driveway. So one step up from my personal ride.
0: That'll work. Well, I'm going to turn you over to Anna in there, and we appreciate you giving us a call. Appreciate you answering our tech tip quiz. All right. Okay. Next thing, we're going to a break. We'll be right back after this.
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8: 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And in many cases, they're hoping conservatives suffer violent injuries. A labor and delivery nurse at Baptist Health Boca Raton in Florida posted a video hoping Press Secretary Caroline Leavitt suffers medical complications during childbirth. In New York City, a pair of detectives were manhandled and denied treatment at NYC Langone Hospital in the Cobble Hill section of Brooklyn. The medical team thought the detectives worked for ICE. The hospital apologized, but former Mayor Eric Adams said it was a total moral collapse, and apologies are simply not good enough. Those working in hospitals swear an oath to care for their patients. Clearly, that oath has been violated. And now we have to wonder just how many patients were either denied treatment or given inadequate treatment simply because of their conservative political beliefs. I'm Todd Stearns.
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0: right, we're back with more of the CNC Auto Show. I'm David. I'm here with Aaron, Jamie, and...
1: Jamie.
0: I'm trying to make sure I say it right, like a
2: and we're Chief all Jamie. Car lovers, and we all love coffee, too.
1: Yeah.
2: So we're drinking coffee, talking about cars. Of course, we missed the cars and coffee around the corner got rained out, so we're here at CNC Automotive, and inside the shop with the remote trailer, got lift racks. I'm between our lift rack here.
0: We still haven't picked Aaron up on one of these racks yet.
2: Yeah. And this morning,
1: we'll need your glasses to record that when we do it later.
2: Yeah, David's got his better glasses on, recording he had them on, recording a lot of stuff. David sent me an article early this morning. We all love cars, so we send each other articles from time to time, and David tells us a lot of things that's going on in his business, and Jamie does the same thing, and now we got Jamie able to tell us a lot of the thing that he does. But this particular one is something I really didn't think it would that it had gotten like this, but it seems that 3 in 10 consumers are underwater on their car loans, according to the report. And of course, underwater means that you owe more on the car loan than you're going to get for the car. So if you go to trade it in, what you're getting for the car is not going to pay off your loan. So that creates a problem for a lot of people. And I guess I thought it might be nice if we all talked about ways that people could prevent that from happening. And what happens if you are underwater on a loan? Jamie, what do you think?
1: I mean, we talk about David and the insurance all the time, so no, don't do that.
2: David, correct me if I'm wrong here. Let's say that someone has comprehensive insurance on their vehicle. Everything's good. All right, but they owe more on the car than the car's going to be worth, and the vehicle gets totaled. Do they pay more because you owe more?
0: No, absolutely not. So, I mean,
2: you'll lose money still.
0: That was kind of where I saw that article this morning, and it kind of sprung to my mind, and I started thinking about it because I do conversations every day with people that have a total loss. I'm dealing with one right now on a lady, and she's got an older model Cadillac. She told me, she said, I had bad credit when I got the car. So I had this high interest rate, and now they're telling me the car is worth this. The insurance company definitely undervalued this thing. So we're in an appraisal clause dispute with this car right now. And I think, you know, we'll probably come ahead another $6,000 or $7,000 for, is what I'm feeling. Mm-hmm. Like we'll be there. But that'll get her out of her loan at that point and give her a little bit to go put a down payment on. But she told me she had to put $10,000 down in order to get this car because she had bad credit. And now she's looking to potentially be upside down in it. So, you know, I'm able to help people kind of navigate through that. But I thought this was coming back in 2020 when COVID hit and everybody was so, like, I'm going to go buy cars for over sticker price. And I was watching all these folks buy all these bad deals.
2: Yeah.
0: And I knew eventually it would scratch the surface.
1: Yeah,
0: and I think we're just now starting to see it.
3: The pendulum always swings.
0: It does.
2: What pops into my head when we discuss something like this is, let's say if somebody goes out and I just use the round numbers, somebody paid $100,000 for a Ford F-150 Lightning.
0: Yeah.
2: Electric vehicle. Okay, so they bought it, they find out that they just didn't like it. They still owe the money. They still owe, let's say they paid $10,000 down, they still owe $90,000 on the vehicle. Well, 2 years later, that car it bottomed out. It's going to be worth probably $40,000-$50,000. And if they quit making them, it's going to be worth less than that.
0: Yeah.
2: Which I think they may have went ahead and stopped making them. So the car tanked. I mean, it's out. So if that car was to get totaled, or if you just decided you wanted something different, you're going to lose a lot of money.
0: Oh, absolutely.
2: On that vehicle.
0: Like it's actual cash value is what they pay you on the car, mm-hmm. unless you have an agreed value for the vehicle in your policy.
2: Mm-hmm.
0: But so when we look at actual cash value, it's going and finding actual comps mm-hmm. that I can justify that, hey, this is what the car's worth.
2: Mm-hmm. Or Cybertruck would be an example.
0: I've actually got a diminished value claim on a Cybertruck right now.
2: No. Oh,
0: absolutely. I'm so excited about that.
2: How did you do that?
0: He called me. He said, hey, somebody hit me in my Cybertruck, and he's got it on video, and he got it fixed, and then turned around, and all of a sudden somebody hit him again. So,
1: it's just got a bullseye on it because it's so ugly.
0: Well, I'm not telling him it's ugly. Like, I'm glad he called me. Like, hey, man, like, I'm glad to help you.
1: I'll tell him it's ugly.
2: He was listening. And you call this truck ugly.
1: They are ugly. Ugh.
0: So I think you just need to look at what you're buying. Look at what's in the market. Understand what you can financially, you know, set yourself. Yeah, absolutely.
2: Like, now, if you're going to drive one for 10, 12, 15 years, it really don't matter that it's going to depreciate.
0: Right.
2: But if you plan to keep that car a certain, like, 3, 4, 5 years, you need to, when you're purchasing the car, look ahead and say, what will this car be worth in 5 years? Does it depreciate quickly? Does it, is it slowly? And that, along with the reliability studies and all the other things that go along with it, because you don't want to finance a car for 8 years and then find out that it's going to start falling apart in 4 years.
0: Right.
2: Which is kind of rare now. Most cars are built pretty good unless you get into some of those EV models and then you run into, you can run into some electrical issues. Okay, we'll be right back with more of the CNC Auto Show.

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2: You think a ticket for not wearing your seatbelt is the worst that could happen? A fine, an inconvenience, a little embarrassment. But then comes the crash. There are injuries, a hospital bed, the long road to recovery, the moments you'll miss. Suddenly, a ticket doesn't seem so bad. That ticket? That was nothing. Click it. Don't risk it. 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

0: SRN News, I'm Mary Rose. Iran's Revolutionary Guard Navy has warned of a heavy assault on one of the U.S. bases in the region if Iranian oil tankers or commercial vessels are attacked. Iranian state TV reported the warning a day after the U.S. struck two Iranian oil tankers. Meanwhile, Iran says it has arrested dozens linked to Iran's Revolutionary Guard. The head of the WHO is seeking to reassure residents of the Spanish island of Tenerife worried about the anticipated arrival there of a hantavirus-stricken cruise ship. He issued a direct message to them Saturday stressing that the virus is not another COVID. The MV Hondius has more than 140 passengers and crew on board, and it is headed to Spain's Canary Islands off the coast of West Africa. This is SRN News.
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0: And we're back with more of the CNC Auto Show. I'm Jamie here with Aaron, Jamie, and David.
1: All right.
0: The other Jamie.
2: The other Jamie.
0: And y'all stopped texting me about eating the Slim Jim. It was tasty, and I was hungry.
3: And we are ready to go to the calls.
0: We are. We do have calls in
3: Let's do it. And we will go to Alan. Alan, welcome to the CNC Auto Show. What can we help you with?
4: Thank you, sir. I appreciate your program. Hey, I've got a 2017 Hyundai Santa Fe, and when I start it up for the first time each day, it'll run rough, sometimes really rough, for just a little while, and then it'll smooth out and it'll be okay.
3: Mm-hmm.
4: And then I can drive it multiple times during the day, and it'll be fine.
3: Mm-hmm.
4: But the next day, when I try to start it, when I start it up, it'll be rough again.
3: Yeah.
4: How many
3: miles you got on that one?
4: 71,000.
3: 71? Okay. Yeah. I can tell you, but by far the most common thing we run into that causes that problem on that model has to do with carbon buildup. Cars still build up carbon just like they did back in the 60s, back when I used to, my grandmother would call me, and I used to love, actually, this was more in the 70s when she would call and ask me to do this. But she would say, hey, would you come by? My car is running bad. Can you take it down the expressway? And so I'd take it out, and I'd get on I-20, I'd floorboard it.
1: Blow it out.
3: Yeah, and you'd see that big old cloud of dust come out. But even back then, even doing that from time to time, you still would have to do valve jobs just to get the carbon out of the engine because it would build up. And the carbon would act like a sponge. When you very first cranked it up and that initial squirt of gas went in there, the carbon would just have to soak that up. And then finally the carbon would get soaked in and it would start to run a lot better. So now though, you don't have to take them down the expressway and run them, 80, 90 miles an hour. Instead, they have an induction service. The one that we use is the BG induction services. It's a chemical that goes into the engine and you run it through the intake manifold and it cleans out the intake manifold, cleans out top of the piston, top of the valves, goes out, cleans out the O2 sensor, the catalytic converter, gets all of that carbon out of there. And then we, along with that, a treatment goes inside the gas so that it cleans the injectors themselves through the fuel lines. And then there's another, part of it where we clean the throttle body because carbon builds up mint real bad too, and that affects idle. So it sounds like that vehicle, if it hadn't been done, I definitely would, you wouldn't be wasting money no matter what, whether it solved it or not, to do an induction service on the vehicle. And 71, you may be coming up close on being due for your regular maintenance tune-up also. So those kind of can go hand in hand. So I checked to see if it's due for a tune-up and have an induction service done. And high probability that it'd take care of it. The reason I tell you that is some people might say, well, have diagnostics done on the vehicle. Well, diagnostics, you're going to spend money. And you know, if it's due for a tune-up, you need it no matter what. You know you're going to need an induction service if it hadn't already been done. So do that. And if it solves the problem, don't worry about the diagnostics. If it don't solve the problem, then you can have things like fuel pressure tested and a lot of other things. So I think that should fix you up, though.
4: Yeah. All right. Well, that sounds great. I certainly appreciate your help.
3: Well, we appreciate the call and have a fantastic day.
4: Yeah.
3: All right. Ready to go to another call?
1: Let's do it.
0: Yeah.
3: All right. Here we go. Let's go over to David. And David, welcome
5: Hello.
3: To the CNC Auto Show.
5: Hello.
3: Yes. What can we help with?
5: I heard, I caught the tail end of the conversation about fuel management systems.
3: Mm-hmm.
5: Is that the system where GM has where it cuts from 8 to 4 cylinders?
3: Yeah, active fuel management, and it will kill the lifters will collapse and make it to where that cylinder will just be a dead hole. They ran into some major issues because when that happens, it causes oiling issue. Now, I'm going to mention to you, a lot of people had a lot of problems with those, but most of those are the ones when they read the owner's manual, it says, yeah, I could go 10,000 miles between oil changes. That don't work. On most people, if they keep their oil changed, good, high quality, full synthetic oil every 5,000 miles and this is, don't affect that part of it, but also doing the other things like coolant system replacement, transmission fluid exchange, those that take care of their vehicle, we don't see those problems on those like that. So take care of it. But there is a way to deactivate that system to make it to where you wouldn't. And if I had one, I would probably deactivate it myself because I don't want my cylinders.
5: How do you do that, and how much does it cost?
3: Well, actually, I could give you a tell you it's going to cost $800, but actually, it's a little thing you buy online and you plug it into your AODL. Now you can come in and I'll charge you $800 to do that, but you can probably do that one yourself. So, they do make that little item to plug into it. But research
5: what do you call it.
3: AFM delete kit. But now do your research. Don't just take my word for something. Just like David did on those policies. Go ahead and read about it. Watch YouTube videos on it. Get the luck that other people have had with it. Do your research. And if you do that and feel like it would be a good thing for you to do, then do it. And you can just send me the $800.
5: Well, I'm very diligent with my maintenance. I have a 2019 Corvette, and I change the oil every 3,000 miles.
3: Yep. Mm-hmm.
5: So, is there any downside to doing it?
3: I don't know of a downside to that. If you got, let's say, 100,000 miles, 150,000 miles, and it's never been done, whatever wear was going to happen is already there. So if something does happen, it would be something that would have happened anyway. But I don't know of any downside to it myself. Jamie, do you know any? David?
1: No.
3: Yeah.
2: I hadn't heard anything.
3: Jamie? I don't know of a downside. All it's doing is just not killing the cylinders anymore. And now maybe if we have a caller or a listener out there that if they've had any problems with that they've used it, give us a call, give us some feedback. But no, I can't think of anything that would have a negative deal on.
5: Can I ask David a question, the collision guy?
2: Yes, sir.
3: Absolutely you can. That's why he's here.
5: David, you got any recommendations on where to take a Corvette for collision and body work?
2: Where at?
5: Where?
3: He's in the Augusta area.
2: So you're in Augusta? So, right. I mean, for me, I would look on the website for GM. They do have certified shops out there, that can help you find, cause a lot of those Corvettes are specialty. So even with some of the newer Corvettes, there's restrictive parts. But for me, I'm a local guy, so I always like local independent shops. So, I would look around, ask about that, but there's several good local shops here in Augusta. Rick's Paint Body is a good one. AC Proctor, you hear them on the radio show all the time. We talk about them. Mm-hmm. Headway over on Washington Road. Kelly's over in Aiken. Like, there's a ton of good shops.
3: And you can also give David a call. David, how would he reach you if he didn't
2: call you? If you need to call me, my number is 803-624-9745. You can call me, text me.
5: 803-624. Repeat that, please.
2: Yeah.
5: I'm sorry. Start again, please.
2: Yeah, 803-624-9745.
5: 9745. Well, thank you, sir. I appreciate it.
2: Yeah, ma'am.
3: Hey, we appreciate the call.
5: That's good information.
2: Thank you.
3: Thank you. Bye-bye. Okay, bye-bye. The number to call, 800-224-9090. We'll go over to Justin, and we will get at least an idea what Justin's got going on, but we may have to put him on hold for a little bit shortly. Justin, welcome to the show. What can we help with?
6: Hey, sir. I'm just calling in to thank Mr. Jamie Kitchens for all he does.
3: Oh, that's awesome.
7: You, Justin, you sound a lot different on the radio.
3: Yeah.
7: I should be thanking you. Justin has been – Justin and Katie both have been huge supporters of us from day one.
3: Mm-hmm.
7: And it's tough when you put something on like this. One of the people has any kind of help. Or always tell us what you need. I can't say enough. Supporters of what we do. And I mean that, not just because I told you I'd pay you $20.
3: Yes, that is awesome. And while we're mentioning that, I do want to go ahead and mention real quickly that their car show that they'll be having will be on May 16th, Columbia County Fairgrounds, and there will also be a swap meet there.
1: Absolutely.
3: Yeah. Yes, sir. So, you don't see those very often. You don't. Get a 20 by 20 space for about $20.
1: Yes, sir.
3: And he said you could put a Cummins engine there if you can get it in that space.
1: If you can take a 379 Peterbilt apart and put it in that space, we don't care. Bring it up there. We just want to see this thing take off.
3: And Justin, great call. Thank you.
8: I'm bringing a couple of trucks.
1: Awesome. All right. Sounds good.
3: Thank you, Justin. We appreciate the call. And we will be right back with more of the CNC Auto Show.

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7: 9:30 a.m.

0: We're back. And this is like the worst part of the show for me because it's our last segment.
1: It is.
0: Before we finish the week. And so I'm here with Aaron, the host, Jamie, and Chief Jamie, and we are talking cars. It's been a fantastic show today. I think we've talked about a lot of stuff, and we'll kind of finish it off.
2: Yeah, we've had a lot of fun, and we have had some great calls, great questions about vehicles and just different things that's worked out really good. And we got the next topic on the table, and I thought this was pretty interesting on this, and it may be something to help others. It seems that insurance rates are recalculated constantly using data that we never see. I mean, you don't know what that computer is using to determine when or and how to recalculate your credit score. Or not your credit score, but your
0: recalculate that too, so.
1: It probably is.
2: Now, it uses, well, it does. Now, the reason I said credit score is it uses that as part of how to calculate your insurance rates. Now, that's kind of weird. It looks at your zip code, crime stats, how many miles you drive, even weather patterns that you might have. If you have a lot of hurricanes and hail and things like that in your area, it might give you higher insurance. So they automatically adjust your premium up.
0: Well, that's the only way they know to go.
2: But they never go down.
1: No, they never go down.
2: Have you ever had an insurance company? I imagine they do it from time to time, but I've never had it happen. They call and say, hey, we did a calculation and your insurance is actually less than we thought. We're going to make it, we're going to lower your rate.
0: That's like that lottery winner. Like there's always that one person that wins. Maybe there's that one person that gets that call, but that never happens.
1: No, they got to pay for their private jets and everything else.
2: Well, here's the crazy information. It says that the average American overpays on car insurance by $427 a year.
0: Oh, yeah.
2: And most people hadn't shopped their rate in the last 3 years. So if you do that, if you're paying $427 more and you hadn't shopped rates in 3 years, that means you have $1,200 gone, never to return.
3: Mm. Well, I've got a question for you, Dave.
0: Here we go.
3: So, I think this might be an opener for a lot of folks. You've seen, being in the insurance industry, have you seen states that have gone to the legalization of marijuana? I can't help but think that there would be a correlation there, or at least the insurance industry would say this is a
1: liability
3: or hazard. Yeah. Certainly an outlier, I would guess.
2: Yeah, that's a good question. Yeah. And, you know, I think about stuff like that all the time. Like here, I guess those that do smoke the pot and all, I guess they're real nice people. But what I'm saying is
3: that right there is a clue that Aaron doesn't do it.
2: I don't want to be working on a car next to a person that might be messing with
0: that.
2: Because it might not be safe. Yeah. It was safe for me. I mean, I might be under this car and saying, yep, put it in gear. And there might be some issues going on with this person. And so I want to be real careful with that. So, but what do you do? I mean, how do you say you can't work here because you're doing something that's legal?
0: You got the autonomous driving now. You just get in there. Get in there and smoke the pot.
2: That's some pretty deep stuff here. So we done went down a terrible rabbit hole.
0: We have gone down the hole. Thank you. Chief Jamie.
2: How about if we go to the next caller? Let's do that. Let's go over to Wayne in Statesboro. Wayne, welcome to the CNC Auto Show.
4: Good morning. How are y'all?
2: Doing good. Thank you for saving us.
4: All right. Y'all sound like you're having a lot of fun.
2: Yes.
4: Hey, listen, I got a strange question. I've got an old 1981 CJ8 Jeep Scrambler.
2: Uh-huh.
4: And it originally came with the straight six carbureted motor. Well, somebody had put a 1994 out of a Grand Cherokee, a straight six with a with fuel injection, which I thought was a great idea. But when I was trying to get it started a lot, you just had to keep trying to start it. So I wound up bringing it in, and what they've decided was the pressure wasn't building up, so they added an external fuel pump and put a toggle switch in it. So I turned the toggle switch on. I guess it builds up the pressure enough and start it, and then turn the toggle switch off after it gets going. I just wonder if there's another, a little bit more permanent fix that wouldn't cost an arm and a leg.
2: Well, it's probably going to cost you at least a foot, no matter what you do. So, but what you got on there is I'm look. I always like to look at safety when I'm working with a car, and the reason that the fuel pump is a fuel pump circuit, the wiring circuit is a little bit complex, is because what they want that system to be able to do is if that engine stops running, they want the fuel pump to cut off. Let's say the vehicle's in an accident and a line gets ruptured and the engine cuts off, but the fuel pump continues to run. You got a major fire hazard.
1: Yeah.
2: So I'm not wild about wiring up any electric fuel pump other than a factory type setup. Now, what I would have recommended to do with that vehicle is just put a little bit older engine in it, but put something with a carburetor, because they made some great carburetors for those little straight sixes. And you could have put a little Weber on that thing, and it would have been jamming for many, many years, because that straight six was a great engine, and it just did wonders. With it being fuel injection now, I think it's going to be very tricky to get it back like it should be, other than if you would just about have to buy the computer system that went with that engine to make it work right. And even with that, the wiring harness wouldn't be what it should be. So, I don't think you're going to get that one. Like, I don't think there's an easy way to get it back like it should be.
1: Well, you can buy, there's a lot of places online now that'll make harness kits for engine swaps.
2: Oh, okay. Well, that might be a good check.
1: That's probably the route that I would go. I'm with Aaron. It's a toggle switch on a fuel pump is not a good idea.
2: Yeah.
3: That's a Jamie Kitchens pitch right there.
1: Yeah. That's not a good idea. Not long term. I mean,
3: that's that sounded like came. You sure you didn't bring that thing to me? I might have done that.
0: That's
3: for
0: a backyard
3: you.
0: Mechanic.
2: Yeah. Vehicles are set up to where if they were to roll over, the fuel pump cuts off, and just a whole bunch of other things are built in there. Yeah. So
1: I mean, it sounds like it's just on there as a primer.
4: That's a good safety feature. Yeah. Mm-hmm. Yeah.
2: So I don't have a good answer for you on that, because you're gonna lose some legs there no matter what. I believe I would do exactly what Jamie said. Do a lot of research. Just go on the internet. Maybe even find one of the Jeep clubs, because those vehicles are kind of awesome. I mean, they're worth a lot now. Find some Jeep clubs. The clubs. And talk to some of the members there and find out if some of them might be able to come up with some good solutions for you.
4: All right. Sounds great. I appreciate y'all's input and the idea of that thing running if I were to get in a wreck or something. It's got me a little bit more concerned now.
2: Well, if chances are you're not going to get in an accident, but I can't help but think my technical side. Well, David's shaking his head because he sees a lot more accidents than I do. All right. But we do appreciate your call.
4: All right.
2: Thank you.
4: Hey, we appreciate y'all. Thank you.
2: Thank you. Okay, that wraps up the show this week of the CNC Auto Show. Thank you to our co-host Jamie Bridges, David Clark, and Jamie Kitchens.
3: Thank
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2: 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Man, you've been a great addition to the show this week. 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
10: This house at New York native is beloved in the Constitution State. She led UConn to national titles in 2000 and 2002 and won four WNBA titles with the Seattle Storm before retiring in 2022. I'm Geffen Coolbaugh.
11: Google has reached a settlement with black employees who allege systematic racial disparities in hiring, pay, and advancement in a lawsuit filed in 22. More details, EzraNews.com.

0: appeared to be holding Saturday after the U.S. struck two Iranian oil tankers, while the country that hosts the U.S. Navy's regional headquarters said it arrested dozens of people it alleged were linked to Iran's Revolutionary Guard. Attacks Friday cast doubt on the tenuous-month-old ceasefire that the U.S. has insisted is still in effect. President Trump says there will be a three-day ceasefire in the war between Russia and Ukraine, along with an exchange of prisoners.
1: Posting on Truth Social Friday, Trump said the truce would last from Saturday to Monday, saying, quote, I am pleased to announce that there will be a three-day ceasefire in the war between Russia and Ukraine. Russia had previously announced a two-day unilateral ceasefire to mark its May 9th World War II Victory Day on Saturday. Ukraine previously stated that it, too, had offered a truce, but this had been ignored by Moscow. Trump also wrote, talks are continuing on ending the war, adding that we are getting closer and closer every day. Bill Alexander, Washington.
0: The head of the World Health Organization is seeking to reassure worried residents of the Spanish island of Tenerife that they are not in danger from the anticipated arrival there of a Hansa virus-stricken cruise ship. Saturday, he issued an unusual direct message to them saying he understood their concern, but that the public health risk is low. The Virginia Supreme Court has struck down a Democratic congressional redistricting plan that had won voter approval. Federal aviation officials are investigating after a passenger jet struck and killed a pedestrian on the runway at Denver International Airport. Officials say it happened late last night when Frontier Flight 4345 struck a person walking on a runway. The pilot aborted the takeoff and passengers were evacuated. More on these stories at townhall.com.
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5: For those who believe the entire COVID-19 pandemic was poorly, even suspiciously handled, the indictment Tuesday of Dr. David Morins may confirm their suspicions. Dr. Morins was a former top aide to Dr. Anthony I Am Science Fauci. Morins is accused by the Justice Department of suppressing information about the origins of COVID. He's charged with conspiring to argue that the Wuhan lab in China was not the source of COVID, that he tried to delete emails with the firm that funded the lab, and that he sought to hide his actions from the public. Acting Attorney General Todd Blanche said, quote, these allegations represent a profound abuse of trust at a time when the American people needed it most during the height of the global pandemic, unquote. The disruptions especially harm school children who fell behind in their studies. This will be an interesting trial, as it will either confirm or set to rest suspicions about the way COVID was handled in the U.S. Will Dr. Fauci be next? I'm Cal Thomas.
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Call sign Warlord 6 here, alias General Ernie Audino. I'm here with the Frontlines Report. It's the nation's largest military talk radio show. We broadcast out of our talk. That's our tactical ops center. And we go nationwide, over 180 stations, loud and proud, coast to coast. Our mission, help tell the military story by way of those who help write it, so our citizens have a good understanding of our military and what we ask them to do. All right, team, ready, report. Did we not have a fantastic guest last week? Holy cow. Avram Balej, 27-year veteran of extremely sensitive Israeli missions, an author of a recent article on targeted assassinations as a key part of influence ops on the Iranian regime. Yeah, he's got some specific, unique experience, and he knows what he's talking about, so you're getting a rare look inside the tent, so to speak. And if you missed them, just go to our website and click on the archive. You don't want to miss that. All right, our guest this week, coming up in a few minutes, is another superb guest, friend of mine, strategist Adam Lovinger, veteran of the NSC under Trump 1. That's the National Security Council. And he directed strategic net assessments there. And prior to that, he worked strategy for OSD in the Pentagon. That's Office of the Secretary of Defense. And he and I are going to talk our strategy so far with Iran. It's going to be good stuff. Speaking of strategy, all right, what is it? Well, it's a process that links ends to ways, means, and costs needed to accomplish that. And sound strategy is never concluded. It's continuous. And that's why it's a process. It's not a product. It's never something that the enlightened among us carve into marble tablets and store on a shelf somewhere. No, it continually evolves to meet conditions over time. And for national security strategies, the enemy always gets a vote, as we say. And that's a first order condition that sound security strategies must accommodate. So, yeah, ends, ways, means, and costs. Ends. In other words, what is our ultimate desired effect, right? What are we fighting for? Typically, this is a vital national interest or some other high-level national objective that directly secures, defends, or advances that vital national interest. Ways, right? But that's how we intend to do it. The methods we intend to employ to achieve that identified end state. Means, i.e., the tools we need to get her done. The tools we need to employ in our chosen methods or ways to accomplish that desired end state. And of course, costs, which that's the reality check. You know, can we afford this strategy economically, diplomatically, etc.? It doesn't matter how grand and glorious our strategy is in the end. You get only the strategy you can afford. So sound strategy begins at the end, the place where U.S. vital national interests are served. Everything nests to that. And, you know, just as we laid it out. Now, in regards to Iran, and to his great credit, President Trump has clearly stated that end. He's restated it and restated it. Iran will not have a nuclear weapon. In other words, a permanently non-nuclear Iran is a vital national interest of the United States. All right, so for a non-nuclear Iran, let's review the bidding. You know, what are the ways we've nested to that so far? And this is a huge oversimplification, but it gets us in the ballpark. So at the start of Epic Fury, what do we have? Well, one, destroy Iran's Air Force. Two, destroy Iran's Navy. Three, destroy Iran's missiles, drones, air defenses. Four, destroy Iran's defense industrial base. Now, as an aside, as we've discussed in previous shows, as necessary as these are militarily, none of them or even all of them together produce a permanently non-nuclear Iran. So that's a gap. So something's missing, right? And that would be an express objective to topple the regime, which I'm all in favor of and makes clear military sense to me. Team is call sign Warlord 6, General Ernie Andino. You're monitoring the Frontlines Report. Well, in any case, those are the initial ways we listed. We've now added collapse Iran's economy, which
we're pursuing very logically, by the way, through our blockade on shipping to and from Iranian ports. As everyone knows now, oil exports are the primary source of revenue for the regime. It's critically dependent on those exports. You shut those off for long, and the Iranian government becomes untenable. But we have to acknowledge there's another way that's become part of the strategy with Iran, and that's to negotiate a deal with the regime to give up its nuclear weapons program. You know, we initiated combat to compel the regime to stop its nuke programs, but then we stopped inexplicably, and then we decided to negotiate. I can't understand that at all, but I admit maybe there's a reason out there somewhere, something I'm not privy to, but all right, if negotiating a deal is now a course of action, a way, then we should test it to see if it's a viable course of action. So there's a test for this, and you know, we use it all the time in the military to test these types of things, these courses of action that get proposed all the time for every one of our military operations. And so we test these things for suitability, feasibility, and acceptability. Suitability, can this course of action even do what we need it to do? Feasibility, can we actually do this thing, this course of action? Can we execute it with the assets we have or those we can get? Is it realistic? Acceptability, can we afford this course of action? So let's apply these to negotiating a deal with Iran to see if it's viable for our purposes. And I'll start in reverse. Acceptable, is it acceptable? Is negotiating acceptable? I think so, as compared to anything else. The cost to fly Jared Kushner or J.D. Vance over to Pakistan is nothing. Feasible, is negotiating feasible? Well, obviously, it's no sweat flying these guys out to negotiate. That's easy. Suitable. Here's the problem. Because no memo signed by both of these parties can permanently guarantee a non-nuclear Iran. And think of this. Even if we sign it, you know, there will surely come a chorus of folks praising it and proudly asserting that Iran does not and cannot have a nuclear weapon, right? Ah, but they will be attempting to prove a negative, which is impossible. You cannot prove a negative. And of course, history supports this too. We tried this once before, the JCPOA, the Joint Comprehensive Plan of Action, the Obama-era nuke deal, an agreement that did not stop Iran from enriching uranium towards nuke weapons levels. All right. Well, there's some analysis. Tell you for what it's worth. But now let's consider the terms Washington's demands that President Trump mentioned. He put into a memo that might end the conflict. The Wall Street Journal somehow got access to the demands and published them this week. Here's the cliff notes. So here are the demands. One, Iran declares that it's not pursuing nuclear weapons. That's easy. They can declare anything they want. Two, Iran totally dismantles its nuke sites at Brdo, Natanz, and Isfahan. Never. They'll never do that. That's a physical action that they'll never undertake. Three, Iran agrees to a complete ban on underground testing or underground activity. Sure, they can agree to that. Whether they comply with it, that's another matter. Four, Iran agrees to no notice inspections of its nuke sites. Never. It expressly banned them in the JCPOA of Obama's time. It'll never do that. Next, Iran agrees to halt uranium enrichment for 20 years. Sure,

0: pursue. That's their survival force. They're not going to do it. Next, Iran reopens the Strait of Hormuz in accordance with U.S. lifting its blockade. I'm sure they can negotiate that. And then also there's some mention of sanctions relief should Iran comply, blah, blah, blah. The reality is Iranian negotiators can agree to anything. They can declare anything. They can put anything they want on paper, but actually physically giving up their survival force, their nuclear assets, they cannot do that. That would be utter defeat of the core of the IRGC, the true power behind the regime. They know it will ultimately lead to their termination, and that they cannot accept. They'd rather die, no joke, to the IRGC hardliners, the pious. There's no greater expression of piety than to die a martyr in battle against the USA, the great Satan. So I don't expect we'll ever realize an honest deal from the IRGC. But we can't kill them, and that means resuming combat and maintaining our blockade. And as always, if a war's worth fighting, it's worth winning. Let's get on with it. Team Stand 2 is complete. It's call sign Warlord 6 here on Ernie Audino, the Frontlines Report. We're going to take a quick break, but we'll be right back with my old friend, strategist Adam Lovinger, veteran of the NSC and the OSD. We're going to talk our strategy so far with Iran. Stay up on the net. His father was a disabled Army veteran, and his daughter was born blind. He started guiding and teaching blind skiers in the 1980s. He saw how powerful skiing was as a therapy for people with disabilities. 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

0: General Ernie Audino at the Frontlines Report. The guy on my flank today is an old friend and colleague at the Gold Institute, and he's a certified big brain, Adam Lovinger, former senior director for strategic assessments at the National Security Council under Trump 1. Before that, longtime strategist in the Office of Net Assessment at OSD, that's Office of Secretary of Defense at the Pentagon. He now serves as an adjunct professor at Georgetown University's Walsh School of Foreign Service, the Court School of Public Policy, and McDonough School of Business. Sheesh. Welcome to the unit, Professor.
1: General, so good to see you. Thank you so much for having me.
0: Well, my pleasure. It's really an honor. It's always good to be back in comms with you. But hey, Professor, I got a question for you. Before we get started on anything else, give us the skinny on you and Marianne on Gilligan's Island.
1: Me and Marianne on Gilligan's Island. Wow.
0: All right. I don't know. You know, the professor could never get that radio working. What the heck was that?
1: Well, it's the radio working. Maybe because, you know, if you got it working, you wouldn't have as much time with Marianne, I guess. You know?
0: That's but a good point.
1: Would you rather focus on Marianne or some, you know, hunk of metal that, you know,
0: I
1: think his priorities were straight.
0: All right. Well, we love your sense of humor. Hey, tell how you do a net assessment, a strategic net assessment. What's that all about? Before we get to Iran.
1: Yeah, so people hear the word net assessment and they're like, ah, net, that's the internet. It has nothing to do with that whatsoever. It's a term that is really sort of taken from economics. It's like, you know, you have gross profit, you have net profit. What is the purpose of a net assessment? Net assessment is a discipline, and I believe it's the only, you know, sort of genuine academic discipline to have come out of the Pentagon in its history. It was really developed out of the Vietnam War. And it's about sort of like, you know, what is the overall picture? How does American power stack up against the power of our adversaries? What is the balance here? Or is there a balance? And the objective of net assessment is to achieve long-term strategic primacy or preeminence so that America can set the rules of the game, of the competition. It's long-term competition. And the idea is net. It's like you have to look at yourself. What is your power? You look at your adversary. What is their power? You look at the various allies and partners that surround the competition. You look at all the forces, economic, technological, geopolitical, efficiencies, bureaucratic politics, you take into account everything that matters strategically for sort of the fate of the long-term competition, and you include it in your analysis. And it's something that you don't just do a net assessment and that's it. You continually update it because various powers and, you know, relative balances, et cetera, this changes over time. And so the idea is that you always want to understand the strategic context in which the competition's unfolding, because from this analysis, strategic opportunities arise, and you also identify strategic threats. And, you know, that then can be used to shape strategy to avoid those threats. And the overall idea is to essentially lock your adversary into a game they can't win, but we can. So it plays into our comparative advantages.
0: Team, this is call sign Warlord 6, General Ernie Audino. You're monitoring the Frontlines Report. So, Adam, so, you know, when you're racking and stacking enemy capabilities, threat capabilities against friendly capabilities, ultimately, at the end of the day, it's kind of a gap analysis, right? You're looking for where the gaps are between our capabilities and the threats. And then, you know, if we're rational, we got to do something about it, right?
1: Yeah. No, absolutely. You know, the idea, some people think about net assessment as, oh, it's this really big picture strategy thing. The way I like to see it, it's what you do before strategy to get your strategy right. So it's the underlying foundation of strategy. And then, of course, from strategy, you know, you develop your tactics. How do you actually accomplish your strategic objectives? And net assessment's designed to identify the areas that you want to focus on. Here's a gap. I want to go through that gap. I want to take my adversary with me through that gap because that gap feeds into American comparative advantages and my adversary's comparative weaknesses.
0: Yeah. I mean, And the other gaps are in our own capabilities, right? If we're not stacking up, we've got to do something about that. So, you know, here we are, you and I talking about capabilities. And I love to say that strategy without ready military capability is fantasy. This is why it's of such immense importance to get our capabilities in place. You know, I wish there was another way, but there's just not for walking softly and carrying a big stick. Strategy really is matching your ends, your desired ends. What are those? With the ways to accomplish that nested to the means, the tools by which you're going to employ in those ways. And then at the end of the day, at what cost? Because, you know, it doesn't matter how grand and glorious your strategy is. In the end, you only get the strategy you can afford, right?
1: Absolutely right. You know, I'll just give you a short anecdote. When I started at the Pentagon in 2004, I was in the Office of the Secretary of Defense working with a lot of the architects of what we were doing in Iraq and Afghanistan. So many of these guys who were leading this policy, the policies we had, told me, Adam, if I only knew how limited we are, I thought we could do this, but it turns out we can't do that. And we're constrained by this. It's like not even, it's the self-knowledge, you know, the knowledge of American instruments of power was so deficient. So, you know, you hit the nail on the head with that. It's like, what are we capable of? And you really got to, as Sun Tzu said, you have to know yourself and you have to know your adversary, but you really got to know. And way too many people who go into high positions in government, they have like a Hollywood view of what America's capable of. We're very powerful, but you got to know what we do well. And we don't do everything well. We do certain things very well, but you got to avoid the things we do poorly.
0: Yeah, you know, maybe Clint Eastwood read Sun Tzu when he said, man's got to know his limitations.
1: You're right, 100%.
0: Well, yeah, but the other part of this is, you know, the military is just one instrument of national power, one element of national power. And I hope someone somewhere these days is paying attention to the grand strategy that links that to informational power, to diplomatic power, and of course, economic power, which we're watching right now on display with the blockade of Iran. And we're going to get into that later. But sometimes I feel like, and I wish I could take credit for what I'm about to say, but sometimes it's like, you know, speaking of grand strategy in the United States is like speaking of snakes in Ireland.
1: Yeah. Walter Russell Mead had a wonderful anecdote on precisely that. You're right. It's very hard for America, which is such a divided country, our government, which is so divided, you know, to piece all of these, to herd all these cats and bring them together for a grand strategy. It's something that we don't do well. So I think the real challenge is to recognize the nature of America and to then understanding that chaotic environment, to then make that part of your strategy.
0: Team, go to Bounding Overwatch. This is call sign Warlord 6, General Ernie Audino, Frontlines Report. Adam and I are going to take a quick break, but we'll be right back. Charlie Mike.
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4: That's our news. I'm here. Mary Rose, Iran's Revolutionary Guard Navy has warned of a heavy assault on one of the U.S. bases in the region if Iranian oil tankers or commercial vessels are attacked. Iranian State TV reported the warning a day after the U.S. struck two Iranian oil tankers. Meanwhile, Bahrain said it has arrested dozens linked to Iran's Revolutionary Guard. The Persian Gulf country hosts the U.S. Navy's regional headquarters. The head of the WHO is seeking to reassure residents of the Spanish island of Tenerife, worried about the anticipated arrival there of a hantavirus-stricken cruise ship. He issued a direct message to them Saturday, stressing that the virus is not COVID, another COVID, and the MV Hondius has more than 140 passengers and crew on board, and it's headed to Spain's Canary Islands tomorrow morning. This is SRN News.
5: In today's political chaos, it's easy to feel lost. That's why San Antonio has Politics with the Big Dogs every Saturday morning at 10 on 930 AM, The Answer. Anthony Holm brings sharp, straight-talk insight into Texas politics, policy, and conservative values. He takes on the big questions. Where's Texas headed? What's happening to our Constitution? And how do conservatives push back in a culture that seems determined to silence us? Politics with the Big Dogs equips listeners with the knowledge they need to stand strong in today's political climate. Anthony's not just another voice. He's a constitutional conservative and Republican trial lawyer who knows what's at stake for Texas families. If you're looking for clarity in the middle of confusion, this is where you'll find it. 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
0: All right, team, put steel on target. This call sign, Warlord 6, General Ernie Andino at the Front Lines Report. My wingman today is big brain strategist at OSD and National Security Council, Adam Lovinger. We're talking U.S. strategy, and now we're going to talk specifically Iran. So what do you think, Adam? What do you make of what we understand of the strategy so far regarding Iran?
1: So I followed the Trump administration's national security strategy really from the beginning. And it's clear to me that President Trump entered this second term in office really not wanting to get dragged into another Middle East war. If you look at, you know, what he's been saying, you look at the various documents the administration's producing, it was clear that there was this Western Hemisphere focus, which I think is very wise to really get our own house in order. And there was also a China focus as well, because China is America's most significant strategic competitor. So there was a genuine desire not to be deeply involved. That said, I think that Trump has very good intuition, and he's very good at pivoting quickly, making lemonade out of lemons. It was clear that the U.S. needed to, you know, go into Iran. What the Israelis were doing, Trump sensed an opportunity. There was a strategic threat. They weren't giving up their nuclear weapons. Trump was like, all right, here's an opportunity. I believe that he is now using Iran as a way to accomplish his other strategic objectives, you know, primarily, you know, vis-a-vis China, frankly.
0: Yeah. Well, you know, of course, he did articulate which many presidents struggle with. He did clearly articulate a vital national interest that's at risk in Iran specifically when he said Iran will not have a nuclear weapon, you know, stated otherwise. A permanently non-nuclear Iran is a vital national interest of the United States. And if you're a rational nation and you realize that, you got to do something about it. And we're doing something about it. And here's the other thing. You know, I really applauded President Trump's determination to stay out of wars, needless wars. Nobody wants to go to war. No rational person. But as Trotsky said, dare I quote Leon Trotsky, you may not be interested in war, but war is interested in you. This Islamic regime has been at war with us and humanity and Israel since 1979, right?
1: Yeah, absolutely. I think, you know, Trump, he has a lot of empathy. He understands other world leaders. And I do believe that he, you know, took the responsible view. Let's give the Iranian leadership a chance to not commit suicide. Let's give them a chance to come to the table to give up this headlong push for nuclear weapons, because they know that if they continue down this path, they will be destroyed, because that is absolutely a red line. We cannot allow crazy fanatics, lunatics, as President Trump's called them, to have a nuclear capability. And, you know, what he has shown the world, and I think that he himself knew this, but he wanted to show the world that he's tried everything he can do short of war to prevent this. He knows, you know, those of us who are paying attention know, the Islamic Republic cannot stop their nuclear weapons program. That is like really their sort of their raison d'etre. That is like what keeps them alive. That's what keeps them ideologically united, is this headlong push for this ultimate weapon. And, you know, without nuclear weapons, the Islamic Republic will collapse. They're intimately linked. Trump has shown the world that that's the case. And so, you know, hence, you know, his foreign policy.
0: Oh, amen. And, you know, I got to admit, I'm initially frustrated with the on again, off again negotiations, you know, in terms of war fighting. You know, any pause, any voluntary ceasefire on behalf of the party that holds a vast amount of combat power is an advantage to the other guy. It gives him an opportunity to reorganize, reconstitute, and refit. But here's the thing, and you kind of hit on it. President Trump, in my opinion, is trying to live up to his duty to exhaust all non-lethal levers before resorting to combat. You know, but then again, it's sort of reminiscent of our old gunboat diplomacy in a 21st century version. Hey, you know, we're going to show up with a lot of ships. Remember Commodore Perry in Tokyo? It's not necessarily an act of war, but we're going to make you a deal you can't refuse. And this, and in a way, this is a version of a 21st version of gunboat diplomacy, wouldn't you say?
1: You know, I see it slightly differently. What I am so struck by is the united support for Operation Epic Fury. You know, we have all these Arab nations. We have even the Chinese and the Russians who, through abstaining, you know, in various votes, you know, not going against, you know, the United States, the UN, for example, everyone is recognizing that the Islamic Republic of Iran is just such a bad actor. They're really, you know, on the world stage, they're quite isolated. They don't have any friends. No one's really come to their support. And that sets it apart from gunboat diplomacy, which is sort of a, you know, here is the, you know, imperialist, you know, strong Western power. Here's, you know, the quote unquote victim of gunboat diplomacy. And there's a sharp divide. I think that the vast majority of the world powers are against the Islamic Republic of Iran, recognize it's completely irresponsible, can't be trusted to, you know, not only have nuclear weapons, but to have any capability that could disrupt the region. And I think that Trump, through his, I would say, patience, I think he's exercised a lot of strategic patience here, given them every chance to come to the table, to negotiate, to show the world that they're not going to be so regionally disruptive. They're incapable of doing that. I think that Trump has made that very clear for all to see.
0: Well, he has. And, you know, I'm not saying this is identical to gunboat diplomacy, but there are some parallels. The threat of ultimate force. I mean, you're going to do a deal. Okay. If you don't do a deal now, it's going to be you're going to deal next week from a position of a weaker position. And if you don't deal after that, then the deal's off and you're going to be in the hurt locker. But, you know, our enemy, the question, you know, really is, does the enemy have a timeline? We're setting some timelines here. And I remember when I was back on the ground with the Peshmerga in 06 in Iraq, and, you know, one of my Kurdish comrades turns to me and he says, you know, Kaka, you know, older brother, he says, you know, we see the headlines too. We see your country's talking about timelines to pull you guys back and get this thing over with. He goes, and I understand. He goes, don't worry about that with us. It just means we're going to keep on fighting. It's something we've always done. But we'd like to ask Americans two questions. He goes, and he was speaking about Al-Qaeda, but I'll generalize it. He goes, do you think the jihadis have a timeline? And then he said, do those Americans think if the Americans stop fighting the jihadis will stop fighting them? This is an Islamic regime. It's the pious in it, the IRGC, the hardliners who see a duty to their mission to maintain the regime, protect it until the end times apocalypse. And anything less than that is apostate. What do you say?
1: Yeah, I'm more hopeful with Iran, you know, versus, Iraq or Afghanistan, for example, you know, two wars that you and I both know well. The reason why is that the Iranian people, you know, Persian, largely secular, have a very proud pre-Islamic history. Mm-hmm. And the vast majority of the Iranian people are done with this injection of Islam, a religion, into politics. And so I think that the divide between the regime and the people is so wide that I don't think that the Islamic aspect is going to persist as long as it did elsewhere. So I'm quite hopeful.
0: I totally agree in terms of the population. About 80% of it really opposes the regime. But right now, inside the regime, this little cabal of mafia dons,
1: yeah,
0: right? That's the committed one. This is why it's so mystifying to us that they're not conceding and they've had everything destroyed and their economy is in ruins. All right, team, Pop Smoke and Reposition. This is call sign Warlord 6. General Ernie Andino at the Frontlines Report. Adam and I are going Oscar Mike, but we'll be right back. Stay up on the net.

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4: Okay, team, action front. This call sign, Warlord 6, General Ernie Andino with the Frontlines Report. We've got strategist from the NSC and OSD, Adam Lovinger, with us, and he's bringing fire today. We're talking U.S. strategy in Iran. And now I kind of want to talk about the day after. Adam, what do you think? I mean, can you make some projections? Let's think the unthinkable, that the regime collapses. What happens next?
5: Yeah, so I really fear, Ernie, that there's not enough preparation being done for the day after. And it's a tragedy. We've seen this throughout history. I remember I was in the Pentagon when Saddam Hussein's, you know, bath party collapsed, and everyone was sort of running around like, well, what do we do now? And there was just a mess. And like I was saying earlier, a lot of the architects of the Iraq War had not really given the thought, the deep thought that's necessary to plan for this day after. I know that there has been some effort there, but one of the big problems is the disconnect between the government in the United States, the government in Israel, and the Iranian opposition. There's not been enough sort of connective tissue built between what happens when the regime collapses, because I believe it's inevitable. It has to, in part because just structurally, there is no legitimacy in this Islamic Republic. It is done. And, you know, not only, you know, 80, 85, 90% of the people dislike Islam as being a force in politics. They prefer the more historical, quietist tradition. But also even a lot of these IRGC guys, I mean, I'm increasingly hearing that a lot of these guys see this as just a job. And that, you know, a third, a half would be willing to, you know, lay down their arms, you know, get sort of, you know, folded into the regular army, not the Islamic IRGC, but just the regular Artesh. And so I think that the number of true adherents to the regime are really quite small. It's going to collapse, but there's just not the preparation that's being done.
4: Yeah, I think it's going to collapse. It's going to collapse sooner or later. It collapsed in 79, of course, and without the aid and assistance of Israel and the United States, the world's greatest superpower. Of course, the Iranian army declared neutrality 2 months before the Ayatollah announced a sovereign, independent Islamic Republic. And by then, you know, the Shah had already gone on, quote, extended vacation. He was out of the country when all that happened. But there was a year of violence prior to that. Uprisings, shootings, et cetera, et cetera. And this is when we get into the psychological component, because it's ultimately going to be, it's going to have to transition to an irregular warfare type of component, these demonstrations, an uprising, and then it's going to transition to a revolution and a successful revolution, right? There's a psychological tipping point. If you look back over the history of these sorts of things, there's a psychological tipping point amongst the population, and they've got to get to the point where they realize life is, can't go back. It's only going to be worse if I go back. It's got to get better only if I go forward. And within the regime itself, they've got to realize that their defeat is inevitable. And that maybe some of them are offered a way out, a better future. And, you know, I know the Israelis and the Americans are working psyops, to enable that kind of thing right now.
5: Yeah.
4: But let me ask you this. You know, the day after, no matter what happens and when it happens, it's going to have some second and third order effects outside of Iran on a global and grand scale. What do you say?
5: Yeah, no, you're so right. I mean, and just to go back a little bit to how things I envision unfolding inside Iran. Historically, what happens are it's the best organized and equipped and, those forces that have the greatest sort of, internal coherence, the groups that can govern, that are organized, that have discipline, that have arms, they're typically the ones that sort of hold parts of the country together. You know, they can recruit other coalitions. There's definitely some of these powers already there. It's the regular army. You know, there's various ethnic sort of Peshmergas. There's other sort of groups that can form coalitions. I do believe that it would behoove the United States, the Israelis, to, you know, begin to think, how do we knit together a stabilizing force? I think it's very possible. So that's the internal picture. The external picture, as you said, you know, the global repercussions, it is absolutely going to have, you know, massive repercussions. I think one of the big ones is that Iran, the Islamic Republic of Iran, was one of the key nodes, the linchpins of the Belt and Road Initiative, the China's BRI. Yeah. It was one of the most critical nodes that is inevitably going to collapse. The Chinese are not going to have this linchpin in the region that they were depending on. And they put a lot of investment. That's going to, you know, I think put the Chinese on their heels. It's a very good thing for world peace. Currently, Trump is scheduled to go to Beijing in about 10 days, almost 2 weeks now. I think that's going to be one of the discussions, is that, listen, don't attack Taiwan. We do not want another war in this world, you know, talking to Xi Jinping. And I think that argument has become more compelling just because, as you know, as we talked previously, a lot of China's energy lifeline, you know, goes through, you know, Persian Gulf, you know, Indian Ocean region, Strait of Malacca. And that's really what China would need for any operations and military operations in East Asia. So,
4: oh yeah, all right, team. This is call sign Warlord 6, General Riandino. You're monitoring the front lines report, Adam. No, you're 100% right. You know, China is like an island. Most people don't realize it. It's bounded by the Pacific. It's got Siberia on its perimeter. It's got the deserts, and then it's got the jungles to the south and the east. And it's really, in a way like Japan is, dependent on overseas sources of energy and resources. It's got some resources, of course, but in terms of energy, no, it doesn't. So it's dependent on all of that. And a lot of that can go away. Yeah. And, you know, it's I would say its strategic forte, if you want to boil it down, has been an endless supply of cheap labor. But the costs of labor rise over time. The same thing happened to Japan after, you know, after we were scared of Japan in the 60s and 70s when this economic juggernaut was threatening the United States auto industry, right? Well, we don't worry about it anymore because the cost of Japan's labor rose. Nobody worries about it anymore. I think China's in a similar place. What do you think?
5: Yeah, no, you're so right. China is often portrayed as this 800-pound gorilla, that it's invincible, that they're eating our lunch. But you're right. China does not have the energy resources they need. The energy that they get, that they use, comes through very perilous sea lines of communication that are extremely exposed. For some sort of crazy accidents of history, China never became a blue water naval power. They never, I mean, now they're trying to catch up, but it's hard. It's very hard to catch up. And so they got this problem. And the other big thing is water. As you mentioned, you know, the jungles in the south where the water is. Well, the people are in the north and there's not a lot of water up there. And so, sort of they've been outsourcing their water by buying soybeans from the Western Hemisphere. Well, you know, now China's got a problem in the Western Hemisphere. They no longer have the control of the Panama Canal they thought they would have. They no longer have their ally in Venezuela they thought they had. So the global chessboard is really being reshuffled, I think, very favorably in the direction of the United States and freedom-loving powers and against China. I think China is in a tough position, but I do think that's better for world peace.
4: Oh, yes, totally agree. There's so much more to talk about there. But back to the Chinese Navy real quick. China's been building a whole lot of boats and ships, right? At a rate that far exceeds us. And so it catches some eyes. And I'm not minimizing the Chinese threat at all. But as you point out, it's not invincible. And here's one thing. It's one thing to build a ship. It's an entirely different thing to build capable admirals, you see. Yeah. That takes years of experience, and that's what China doesn't have right now.
5: So many people forget that the last time China actually fought a hot war, I believe, was in the 1970s. They just don't have the experience. And as you know, as a general who is in the field in combat, without that, you know, real battlefield experience, it's very, very hard to, you know, not only develop capabilities, but even to train people for combat without that first-hand knowledge.
4: Adam, thanks so much. We're unfortunately out of time. What a great pleasure and honor and a lot of fun to have you on. We're going to have you on again. I hope you'll agree.
5: Of course, Ernie. Always a pleasure. Great, great to see you.
4: All right, team. Well, we want to hear your feedback, so go ahead and post on our website and our Facebook page. Team, target, target, target. We're mission complete for this week. Thanks for monitoring the Frontlines Report. Until next week, remember this. The secret to finding meaning in life is serving a higher purpose. The secret to happiness is freedom. The secret of freedom is courage. Keep serving a higher purpose and stay courageous. Skull Sign Warlord 6, General Ernie Ondino signing off the net.

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6: News this hour from Town Hall. I'm Mary Rose. A fragile month-old ceasefire appears to be holding in the Iran war as diplomacy continues, and Iran reviews the latest U.S. proposal. Bahrain hosts the U.S. Navy's regional headquarters and says it arrested